0: identified. It describes the materia as a silica or basalt fiber with an aluminum nano coating. The BC government says the company also uses artificial intelligence to help predict areas at higher risk of wildfires caused by lightning. This is the Canadian Press.
1: Now, an update from the CJAD 800 Traffic Center.
2: Two slowdowns and a ton of road work. 14 minutes outbound LaFontaine Tunnel from the Hochelaga Bend. 5 minutes via Sudigny East, eastbound side of the Met. Slight slowdown from the Dakary Circle to Lucerne / St. Croix. We will have the 20 eastbound Sources exit with a partial closure. The fork leading you to Sources North will be locked at 11:30. You'll also have the 20 westbound Sources exit shuttered at 11 o'clock. TCAN West, 40 West between the Sources off-ramp and the St. Charles entrance. There'll be a full lockdown operation as of 10 o'clock. On the Met West portion of that 40 West, there'll be a closure from the Laurentian-Oddard interchange to the Cavendish entrance on the Trans-Canada westbound. Over on the 520 / Côte de l'Est West at the Côte de l'Est Circle, 40 west of the 520 west will be off limits as of 10 o'clock, with the 13 south ramp to the 20 east closed as of 10:30. Believe me, there's still plenty more, so keep it locked here. 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I'm Mark Schultz. Traffic and transit reports at 8:15.
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3: Nearly 9,000 Hydro-Québec workers are ramping up pressure tactics in their contract standoff with the Crown Corporation. Two of the utility's largest unions filed strike notices after more than 2 years of stalled negotiations.
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5: Throwback Thursday, 2005 is our throwback. Today, it's the opening, actually, I think it's tomorrow is the official anniversary. 21 years ago, the Canada War Museum opened up in Ottawa, Le Breton Flats. It was built specifically for that. We're going to learn more about that in about 15 minutes or less. We're going to be joined by Dr. Andrew Birch to help us learn about museums and all the things. 71010, the text line is open for what museums in your town should people go to that are awesome. This one comes from a Toronto text. It says the Agricultural Museum in Saskatchewan and the Bytown Museum in Ottawa. Bytown Museum is kind of cool. We did like the nighttime haunted tour of the Bytown Museum. That was super cool. It's right down there on the Rideau Canal, just below Parliament, by the Ottawa River. It's cool stuff. All right, Rob Breckenridge joins us from Calgary. Favorite museum?
6: Well, I got to give a shout out to one in our neck of the woods out here, the Royal Tyrrell Museum in famous Drumheller, Alberta. Unlike anything else you're going to find in this country, I think. So, yeah, I mean, it doesn't have the same kind of historical sort of impact of the Canadian War Museum, but it's a different kind of history, a lighter kind of history. So yeah, it's pretty cool, part of Alberta. So yeah, I think that one deserves a shout out.
5: One of my favorite things they do at the Tyrrell Museum that you don't see them do, because the restoration rooms where they fix things and make things happen, there for the bones they have that you can see it through the glass, where they're doing the archaeological, like, I don't know, little tiny paintbrush things that they do when they're trying to pull bones out of stone. So it's kind of cool that you can see all that stuff in the background. It's pretty awesome stuff. All right, Throwback Thursday. We're going to continue this conversation just a little bit. Best museum, 71010. Text it in. Rob Breckenridge is in Calgary, Alberta. RobBreckenridge.ca for the online articles and also for the podcast, too. Lots of great conversations that have been on there. Alberta separatism has become a conversation that's everywhere. I can't escape it. People taking runs on Twitter, and doesn't really matter what you say, I guess, about it these days. It seems like everybody's got an opinion about Alberta separatism, except for Albertans, Rob.
6: Really? Man, it just feels like all hell's breaking loose here. We're just kind of careening towards, well, it's uncharted territory for sure. What we think is probably going to be a referendum later this year, but still, I think a lot's going to happen between now and then. Right now, I mean, the big issue right now in Alberta has been the alleged misuse of Alberta's voters list. Now, this is like the official list of electors that Elections Alberta maintains, and that's 2.9 million Albertans. And that's politicians, that's judges, that's police officers, that's everybody. And we saw an example of this week where it appears as though Jason Kenney, the former premier of Alberta, that some of the organizers of this project that were using this data, according to Elections Alberta, they said, look, you know, look how this works. Here's Jason Kenney and here's where he lives. And so he's now saying he's going to talk to lawyers and he's a little concerned about his own security situation, understandably so. So this just kind of put a cloud of controversy around all of this. And Albertans wondering what's going on here. Was my information compromised? Why is this now all of a sudden happening in this political debate?
5: Do they know when this happened, Rob? Like, is it under the Daniel Smith's premiership? Is that like the timeline when this has happened? Do they actually know when this was released?
6: Well, it's hard to know for sure. I mean, you know, you can trace back to this group called the Centurion Project, which, again, Elections Alberta says obtained this list. They shouldn't have had it. They built this app around it. And so you can sort of trace the origins of when they launched that website and that app. But in terms of the actual transfer of the information, now political parties, registered political parties in Alberta have access to the list, and there's all kinds of strict controls around how they use it, who has access to it. But I think one of the things that's arisen now is, well, how tight are those controls, really, if it's that easy to just pass it on to somebody else? So there is a political party in Alberta that is a separatist party, the Republican Party of Alberta. In terms of an electoral punch, I mean, that doesn't amount to much, but as long as you're a political party registered, you can have access to this list. And what Elections Alberta does is each copy of the list has different fake names seeded into it. So they need to go back and trace, okay, well, who leaked the list or what list got leaked? They're able to go back and say, okay, well, there's that fake name that we know that went to that political party and then went to others. But apparently today we learned there's like almost 600 people now that have been served with cease and desist letters from Elections Alberta that either possessed the data or had access to the data. So yeah, this story is far from over.
5: Has anybody taken the blame yet?
6: A lot of finger pointing, and even within the separatist movement such as it is, and you know, it's a pretty loosely organized movement, and you've got different people who sort of want to claim the mantle of being the leader or a leader of the separatist movement, but there are different factions, different individuals. So there's a lot of finger pointing and infighting right now, you know, that some are distancing themselves from this group and others are even more accusatory, saying, you know, you've brought on this controversy, you're distracting from what we're trying to do, you're giving the movement a bad name. So a lot of that finger pointing going on, some of that infighting, and, you know, on the other side, a lot of Albertans asking some pretty hard questions about whether their own information was compromised.
5: Is it still a conversation that, you know, most people don't talk about? This is sort of squeaky wheel stuff still, or are you finding more and more people are talking about it now?
6: Well, this got a lot of people's attention, obviously. I mean, even if you're completely detached from politics, the idea that your name, your phone number, your address, you know, even your middle name, your electoral number, that stuff was floating around out there. I think that's got people's attention. Now, you know, that's obviously kind of separate from the whole conversation about Alberta's place in Confederation, what kind of future do we want to chart for ourselves here, and where's this whole debate going? It might wake people up a little bit more to what's happening here because, look, the separatists aren't waiting around. I mean, you know, this whole petition campaign is basically a separation campaign. So they're in full campaign mode. This speaks, I think, to the level of motivation, even sophistication of tactics that they're employing. So people haven't really been following this closely. It's kind of a reminder that, hey, this is all barreling toward something big here.
5: All right, robbreckenridge.ca to get connected with Rob in Alberta. Expedited more project approvals. The original deal's not even done yet, though, and then there's another promise for more deals faster. Rob, you can kind of see the political promising versus the delivering starting to unfold from the federal government.
6: It's becoming a common theme, unfortunately. Now, it'll be interesting. Apparently, it sounds like maybe tomorrow, Daniel Smith and Mark Carney are going to have a conversation, sit down for a chat. We're getting closer to some of the big deadlines on this memorandum of understanding. And even Mark Carney this week saying, you know, he was asked about the whole referendum situation in Alberta and saying a big part of his focus is showing Albertans, showing other Canadians that we can have constructive federalism, as he says. We can work together to make big things happen and move big projects along. So I think now it's a case of, well, okay, show us that, right? Like, that sounds good, but I think we're well past the point of getting too excited about nice-sounding words. I think people want to start to see, they want to see some action here. So yeah, I think that's where the prime minister needs to deliver. And I get that these, you know, just, you know, wave a magic wand and these things happen overnight, but, you know, I mean, he's been the prime minister for a year now.
5: Well, you can only kick the ball so far down the field, right? Like, you kick it down the field and say, well, it's going to take a year or two for these things to sort of suss themselves out. And then a year or two goes by and you're like, well, we're making it faster. It's almost like, you know, they're out of gas in the energy and the promises tank. So they just make another promise.
6: Right. And look, I mean, it's not that the prime minister needs to focus on pandering to Alberta or trying to convince separatists to give up the cause. But I just think it, you know, it adds some more urgency to all of this that, you know, the more we just get rhetoric, it sort of feeds into that notion that some are trying to advance here, that things aren't working, the country's not working, that, you know, this is all just rhetoric from the federal government that's not really doing Alberta any favors. And I think it's probably a message that would resonate with other Canadians in different ways, too. So I think the prime minister needs to be cognizant of that.
5: RobBreckenridge.ca to get connected with Rob. If you want to find him in the Alberta database, it's easy. Just search Rob Peace there, Pluto Moonraker Breckenridge is his middle names. You can find him nice and easy. Rob, thank you.
6: Thanks.
5: The podcasts are online with Rob, and he does a great job always. Longtime broadcaster, longtime writer and journalist, too. So get connected with it. Shane Hewitt in the Night Shift Throwback Thursday. The Canada War Museum conversation. Why is it so cool? What are the favorite things about it from people that work there? We're going to talk about it next. 7:10:10. Share your favorite museum.
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2: Good evening, and on to Kerry North. In the ramp for the 40 East, it's a little slow from Royal Mount, as is the eastbound side of the Met from the DeCary Circle to the start of the Stinson exit. LaFontaine Tunnel, handful of minutes via Sudingy East. You can double it down the 25 as of Hochelaga. Let's hit the road work on a continuing basis tonight and all summer long. It's going to keep heating up. 13 South ramp to the 20 East will be locked at 10:30, the usual time of the closure on the 136/Villemarie East. And that will take place from Dunamontang to Atatocken yet again tonight. And also at 10:30, they're going to have a couple of lanes closed right in line with the Atwater exit on that 136/Villemarie East. Over at the Illitoort Bridge, on the 40 East stretch of it, there will be 2 out of 3 lanes closed come 10 p.m. when the Bonaventure Expressway 10 West heading downtown will be off limits from the Pielzupi exit to Wellington. Then at 11 o'clock, 10 East, Bonaventure East from Wellington to Carrie-Derrick will be cordoned off. To Kerry North at the Sherbrooke entrance, 2 out of 3 lanes will be barred at 11 o'clock, half an hour earlier. They'll close the Sherbrooke entrance on to Kerry North, and at 11 o'clock, they'll close to Kerry South at Snowdon in 2 out of 3 lanes. Still much more to come. 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I'm Mark Shalhoub with CJAD 800 Traffic and Transit every 15 minutes. 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
4: Before 7 o'clock on the Almost Can't Lose quiz, a four-pack of tickets to see CF Montreal take on the Portland Timbers coming up next week. And Mother's Day, another pair of tickets to see the Lion King at Place des Arts coming up in August. And it's 7:10. Look ahead to Mother's Day, a great mother-daughter story about a longtime nurse and her daughter attending patisserie school together. It's a feel-good story. 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
11: Throwback Thursday 2005, and the reason is because we love the War Museum. Warmuseum.ca. Now, of course, all things that happen inside the War Museum paint a really, really crazy and at the same time a dark and courageous and heroic and awesome and scary moments through the course of the world's history, in particular Canadian history. And it was 2005 that the new version of the War Museum came about. And for those who have never been, I was introduced to this years and years ago, and then I finally had the chance to go. And I was really lucky. Not many people, I don't think, just get a free tour from one of the historians when they go. And I got to get every single detail shared. And I want everybody to go and come to Ottawa and go to the Canadian War Museum and see how amazing our history is. It's worth it. Dr. Andrew Birch, Acting Director of Research, is here from the Canadian War Museum. Andrew, it's pretty amazing, isn't it?
12: It's a pretty great place to work, Shane.
11: I bet.
12: I will say, yeah. It beats going into a typical office every day, going into a space that is an architectural marvel in and of itself, and with a team of people who are super interested in sharing history. People are interested in gathering stories and collections from across the country and around the world. It's really a terrific place to be.
11: What do you see when people come? And when they leave, there must be a difference. I mean, if I was on your team, I feel like I would stand in the lobby and just watch them come in with my arms crossed and then watch them leave and notice the difference.
12: Yeah, no, I mean, you see all sorts of different groups come through, right? And you can often tell after you've been here a while, you can kind of tell the different levels of engagement, right? So right now is this period of time in the year when we have all sorts of school groups coming through, and these kids, they're 14 to 17 sort of age range, and they're just flocking around and going around and checking things out, and they're at the age where I think that the social element is the biggest thing about them, about the experience of coming to the museum, perhaps like part of this big trip, and it's very exciting for them. But then you also see, families coming through, and these are tend to be a bit of quieter visits. And usually you can kind of get a sense of who in that family, sometimes multiple members of the family, have a firsthand experience. And this is something more than just a day out for them. It's something that's more than just a sightseeing opportunity, but rather it's a chance to connect with their own history in a different way. So there's a continuing engagement with the public is coming here for a reason, and you do see it in the everyday.
11: I think the cool thing is, as you describe it, is that there are so many different kinds of people that will go, and I think that that's the invite, is that it doesn't matter how you experience it. If you just walk through and go, ooh, that's cool, that's your thing. If you walk through and you read every detail of every plaque and every poster, and you look at the detail on the uniforms, or you stare in some of the cases and see, the digital cameras that were blown up in the car, and you look at all the details, that's okay too. And that's the neat thing about it.

0: is that you can sort of make it through your own experience. And I love that part. Andrew, tell me about 2005 and the opening of this version of the museum. It is a bit of an architectural marvel, especially with the Tank Hall 2. Tell me about that. Why does Canada need a place like this that is so special that we've been lucky to have now?
1: Well, no, I'm biased, of course.
0: Yes.
1: But
0: I will take that bias.
1: Yes. So I think the new building, I call it new, you know, we've been here for now 21 years, as of tomorrow being the opening day, May 8th. Before that time, we always lived in someone else's building or backyard. So the museum opened its doors. Originally, it was the beginnings of a war museum in Ottawa and in Cartier Square Drill Hall, you know, in the aftermath of the 1885 campaign and the resistance there. We opened our doors as the Canadian War Museum for the first time in the middle of the Second World War in essentially a very kind of run-down building that was where the National Gallery Canada is right now. You know, we had an unheated warehouse building right next to it. That's where all of our stuff was stored. And then in 1967, the museum took over the old Dominion Archives building, which on Sussex Drive. So a little bit of a move. But you're in this historic building. It's got three levels. It's fairly cramped. There's no room for any of the major artifacts. All those were in a former streetcar facility off Champagne Avenue, so just a little bit of ways away. Bit of a special hidden away spot for a behind-the-scenes tour every now and again, and that's where a lot of the administrative stuff was being done. So we never had a building that was, I think, deserving of the sort of history. Was able to feature the sort of history in the same sort of detail and same level of respect that's owed to that history until essentially, you know, looking at how the museum could renew, a great deal of attention fell on the shortcomings of the museum in that location. A big fundraising activity was taken part, and of course the Canadian government going into it and deciding on this spot here on the Le Breton Flats, beautiful spot, and developing this really interesting idea about, with the architectural firm Raymond Moriyama and Associates, about what do we want a war museum to say? And so, just even the way it rises up out of the ground, going from west to east, with the grass roof and the rolling kind of plains behind it, is based on this whole theme of regeneration. So, and that was done in consultation because people didn't want a war museum that was, beating one's chest necessarily to say this is, you know, all about victory, and that's there. That's part of the story, the wins, the losses, the tragedy, all of it's there. But it's really about what can this teach us, and so really it teaches us that war is a very disruptive event, and yet it lingers on long after it's passed. And the closer we get to the present, the sharper it is, which is the kind of metaphor I use for the fin coming up out of the building. And it is a really striking space, purpose built to house this wonderful collection, to look after it properly, so we're not, you know, storing a group of seven artists in a shelves in a covered with plastic sheeting in an old streetcar facility. We have state-of-the-art vaults. We have restoration capabilities. We have all the things that we didn't have previously. So that move towards that was an act of a lot of people, including donors, staff members, and so on, all to bring this wonderful collection together and into a special place at that time on the very special anniversary of the 60th anniversary of the end of the Second World War in Europe.
0: For those who aren't here, Le Breton Flats, you're going to recognize, of course, from Blues Fest for the concert goers, and you're going to recognize it, hockey fans, for the across the road where they're talking about the hockey rink. So they're just for those who have heard the news reports. Andrew Birch, do you have a favorite place in there? It's tough to choose. They're all your babies, I'm sure.
1: It's really tough to choose. Now, for the longest time, I was responsible for the post-1945 galleries, so dealing with the Korean War, UN peacekeeping, NATO duty, the war in Afghanistan, Gulf War, other conflicts. So, and I spent a lot of time and energy improving that spot. And so I tend to focus on that. But then I'll take a tour through the First World War Gallery and the Second World War Gallery and the early galleries. Every space has something special and a story that I can pull from. My family has a connection to the Halifax explosion. I'm 1917. My great grandfather was killed in the Halifax explosion. So whenever I go through that gallery, and I will always stop when I'm giving a tour, and I'll mention that family connection because that's how people learn about their histories first and foremost from their family. It's the museums and the schools and all that sort of stuff comes after that. You always learn about how war shaped your country largely through how it shaped your family. And so that's kind of how I make some of those connections. So I have a couple of favorite spots in the museum. That's definitely one of them. And of course our military technology hall with all its, you know, really great examples of the types of equipment Canadians have fought in, but also the stuff that Canadians have fought against. Just the remarkable will that's required to, you know, get those metal monsters into motion and then to face them down.
0: How big
1: and,
0: they are. That's amazing. If,
1: yeah, or, massive.
0: Or in some cases, how small some of them are, too.
1: You're quite cramped.
0: The invitation is there. If you're going to travel Canada, add this to your list. And if you can't make it for whatever reason, there are a bunch of things at warmuseum.ca that you can take a part in. There's digital displays, storytelling, and so much more that's on the website for those who can't make it as well. As always, Andrew, you know I love what you guys do. Dr. Andrew Birch, Acting Director of Research, Canadian War Museum, 2005. It opened, and celebrating the hard work that everyone's done inside there. Thank you, sir.
1: Thank you so much, Shane.
2: Now this update from the Canadian Press. BC Premier David Eby says the high school in the community of Tumber Ridge will be demolished and a new school will be built. Eby says the deadly mass shooting back in February changed the lives of residents of Tumber Ridge forever, and the new school approach was one that was overwhelmingly heard from residents as the local school board looked how to move forward. A Canadian expert says the type of hantavirus plaguing a cruise ship is different from the type that's present in Canada. Two Canadians were on board the vessel and are isolating at home, while a third Canadian who wasn't on the ship but may have come into contact with the symptomatic individual is also isolating. The Manitoba government is sounding the alarm over rising HIV rates in the province as it continues to document new cases of the virus at levels more than three times higher than the rest of Canada. The province said new cases have been steadily increasing over the last 6 years, with 328 detected in 2025 compared to 90 in 2019. From the Canadian Press, I'm John Kennedy.
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4: 6 minutes a pop for the outbound LaFontaine Tunnel down the 25 as of Hochelaga and via Sudigny East. At roadwork, 20 East, sources exit, heading towards sources north. That part of the off-ramp is going to be shuttered as of 11:30. 20 westbounds. Entire sources exit will be shut at 11 o'clock. TCAN West, 40 West from the sources exit to the St. Charles entrance will be off limits come 10 p.m. 90 minutes later, the MetWest/40 West will be cordoned off from the Laurentian Otterd interchange all the way to the Cavendish entrance. 520 West in the Côte-de-Liesse circle. 40 West access to the 520 West come 10 p.m. And then half an hour later, the 13 South ramp to the 20 East will be barred, and the Atwater exit off the 136 East. Past it, you'll have two out of four lanes closed, and you'll then be forced off at the De La Montagne exit, able to get back on at Ottawa, that too at 10:30. 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I'm Mark Chaloup, the next report at 8:45.
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0: 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Really cool stuff that's available for you on there always. So jump in on it on the podcast. And if you really wanted to do us a favor, we would be grateful if you would hit that subscribe button and just have it automatically show up in your feed every day. Nice and easy. You don't even have to search it for Shane Hewitt and the Night Shift. Very cool
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2: This is Inside Copy.
0: All right, Ryan O'Donnell, it's time for some stories that you absolutely did not need to know today. And you're going to have to take the lead on this, my friend.
3: I have the what? Sorry, the teletype is just so loud. I literally can't hear anything but
0: That's
3: it right
0: now. Because it's a busy newsroom.
3: It's so busy. It's like back in the golden days.
0: You're going to have to take this one, my friend. Give her.
3: Okay, yeah, let's do it. Do you love how much do you love cheeseburgers?
0: I love
3: on a scale of 1 to 10.
0: Like out of 10?
3: 1 to 10. No, 1 to 10.
0: Oh, depends on where it's from, but a good cheeseburger is a 10 in my book. 100%.
3: Okay. So there was this gentleman from Alberta, my home, who really, really, really wanted a cheeseburger. Like this was just the only thing he wanted in life. And so he took a drive from his town, his hometown in Sylvan Lake, all the way down to Red Deer. It's a decent drive, so that he could get access to a very specific type of burger, which I believe was a Whopper. Well, at least at Burger King, we think. And then, you know, he went to extreme lengths to try to get this burger. And then let's just say those extreme lengths ended up putting him in jail.
4: What? Yep. The MPs say a man from Sylvan Lake drove to Red Deer and called 911 because a restaurant wouldn't serve him a burger. The 38-year-old man says he had driven 35 minutes to the restaurant. A technical issue, though, inside the restaurant prevented staff from serving him. Police say staff asked him to leave. RCMP say he remained in the parking lot and demanded a burger. Police say officers spoke to the man and realized he was under the influence. They asked him for a breath sample. He refused, so he was issued an immediate roadside sanction fail, and his vehicle was seized.
0: Wow. That's a lot for a burger.
3: It's from CTV. Yeah, he really, really wanted the burger. He did admit to police that he was intoxicated, but he was waiting just because he really, really wanted that burger. Hmm. Yeah. So,
0: can we clarify a couple things?
3: Yeah, let's do it.
0: Sylvan Lake is west of Red Deer. And if you've ever driven around there, I would say this story wouldn't surprise you.
3: Yeah. Yeah, it's an interesting interesting pocket of the world. Anyway, yeah. Don't do that.
0: Be safe out there. By the way, don't do that.
3: It can't be worth it.
0: Here's another story that you absolutely... Is that okay if I tell it for you this time?
3: Oh, yeah.
0: Here's a story that you absolutely did not need to know today, right at all.
3: Okay. WKRP in Cincinnati, classic sitcom, but a fictional radio station. I feel like if you love radio and you are above the age of 40, you have seen that TV show.
0: Yeah. Turkeys.
3: Right? Turkeys. 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
6: Long after the CBS TV show of the same name went off the air, a radio station just went live there. Co-owner Jeff Zeisman.
7: Arguably, they're the most famous set of call letters you could possibly have and be on the air in Cincinnati.
6: 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WKRP's format, Adult Hits. Of which the theme song was one.
7: Most people don't realize it, but the entire WKRP theme song was in fact released as a commercial record. It was a 45 on MCA Records.
6: I'm Julie Walker.
5: I'm at WKRP in Cincinnati.
0: Nope. Really?
3: No, before my time, honestly. Before my time. I remember... There was an anniversary when on our old show, and I had an episode. Like we were talking about it on the old show, and I watched an episode. And I was like, oh yeah, this is good. I can see why people enjoy this. I thought it was cool though because the owner of the station there, Zeisman, said that they're basically playing the exact same music that you would have heard on the TV show.
0: Oh no way, really?
3: Yeah, it's adult classics.
0: Oh, that's fun. Okay. I mean, probably is the era the same? I don't know. That's kind of
3: 1970s.
0: Fun, do you think that they're allowed to use the song as the jingles?
3: Yes, I believe they are, because they played the theme song to celebrate the launch of the radio station for a minute straight.
0: If it was released as a song, they probably could use it. They'd have to pay for it, but they could use it.
3: Yeah.
0: That's fun, isn't it?
3: I like that. That's fun. And now you can actually say, I'm going to be listening to WKRP in Cincinnati. It is a great call. Like, it's great. Like, those are iconic letters, and they work really well there.
0: Yeah. Oh, very good. Yeah. Well, I'm running blind right now. Should we do another one?
3: Let's do another one.
0: All right, here's another story that you absolutely did not need to know today. I've got an internet thing happening here. Ryan.
3: I don't have an internet thing. Well, actually, anyway.
0: Don't jinx
3: you've it. Heard of fraud, Shane, but have you ever heard of tomato fraud?
0: Fraud? Tomato fraud?
3: Tomato fraud.
0: How do you fake a tomato?
3: Actually, apparently, you can. This is not the plot of a really bad episode in the last season of Suits or something. No, this is a real lawsuit.
1: A new lawsuit is accusing a popular Italian food distributor of tomato fraud. That's a quote, man. Tomato fraud. It's about these canned tomatoes here. The suit claims that Cento Fine Foods label saying certified San Marzano is misleading. Those tomatoes come from Italy. They have a pretty unique flavor. The lawsuit even alleges Cento's tomatoes are inferior to the, quote, Ferrari or Prada of tomatoes. Cento refutes the claims, calls the allegations meritless.
3: More like seedless. So this is a legit thing. The San Marzano tomatoes are a variety of plum tomatoes. They come from the Campania region, renowned for their intense sweet flavor, and the lawsuit alleges that the tomatoes in those cans are not. So this is where I love these stories, Shane. True San Marzano, I can't say it. These tomatoes need to be certified by an EU food consortium. And according to the lawsuit, it claims that the tomatoes in here lack the certifications to be considered true these tomatoes. And Cento has said that it voluntarily stopped seeking certification from the consortium in the 2010s over labeling requirements. But the lawsuit says, or alleges, the removal was linked to an investigation into counterfeit DOP labeling. DOP is the consortium.
0: I think that tomatoes in Italy and this kind of scam is like Canada's maple syrup.
3: Maple syrup. It is eerily similar. Right. We have high standards for what makes the maple syrup. Somebody's faking it. The country rallies around to determine, nay, these must be real. They cannot be fake. And the same thing's happening with the Italians here.
0: Real tomatoes.
3: Real tomatoes.
0: Yeah, tomatoes.
3: That's
0: fascinating stuff. There you go. Some stories that you absolutely did not need to know today. I hope that makes your day feel a little bit more grand. 7:10:10. We are taking a look at museums across the country. What is the museum that you absolutely love? We've had a couple more come in for the Tank Museum in Oshawa. That's pretty cool. The most popular ones seem to be the Aviation Museum in Hamilton. The Bomber Museum south of Calgary. I'm shocked that the Torrington Gopher Hole Museum is not getting more votes here. Tyrell Museum in Calgary. So what is the museum that you love the most? 7:10:10, text it in. We are celebrating the War Museum today. The opening 21 years ago, 2005 was the opening. And I want you to go to warmuseum.ca to support them if you absolutely can. We're going to take a tour around the iHeartRadio Talk Network and the biggest stories of the day next.
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9: Well, there's only one location with a slowdown, and if you're a regular, you know where that is. It's the LaFontaine Tunnel, a dirty dozen minutes from the Hochelaga Bend down the 25, 5 minutes via Soudigny East. And believe you me, we have a truckload. Road work tonight, get used to it. Spring, summer, it's going to be more of the same. 40 eastbound Zillatorte Bridge will have 2 out of 3 lanes knocked out at 10 o'clock, at which time the 10 West Bonaventure west towards downtown from Pierre-Dupuis to Wellington will be shuttered, as will be an hour later the 10 East Bridge Bonaventure Expressway heading out of town from Wellington to Carré-Direct to Carré North at the Sherbrooke entrance. 2 out of 3 lanes will be barred at 11 p.m., half an hour earlier to close the Sherbrooke entrance onto Carré North. The Carré South at Snowden, just 1 out of 3 lanes will be available to you come 11. 11:30. 20 eastbound sources north ramp will be shuttered. 20 westbound sources exit will be closed in full. And you'll also be dealing with a 40 west closure from sources all the way to St. Charles as of 10 p.m. And take note, at 11:30 on the 40 west / Met West, TCAN West from the Laurentian Otterett Interchange all the way to Cavendish, you'll have to use the service road. And no more. 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They help with renovation advice, ridiculous prices, and employees that never hide. They're well-trained, too. I'm Mark Shalupi, the next CJAD 800 traffic report at 9:03.
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1: Criminal record says I'm broken twice. I must have done it half a dozen times. I wonder if it's too late.
2: In case you missed it, it's a tour around the iHeartRadio Talk Network. It's a chance for us to look at all the great shows that our colleagues are doing, what they're up to, and how things are happening in all of the different cities that we broadcast in, and we get to do that now. The iHeart app is a great place to go to get connected with these shows, their podcasts, and the live streaming from the different stations. We will start in Montreal at CJAD. Elias Makos had Eric Alper on. They talked about Blue Dot Fever, which is the available seats when you go searching on an arena map for concerts, and the impact on the music industry.
3: When you go on Ticketmaster for a concert and you happen to see a lot of blue dots available, you start to think, I think, like everybody would, which is, what's wrong with me? Why do I want to go see this show? And, you know, that happens when, you know, I think in any sort of memorabilia, in a bookstore, it happens in all sorts of things that we buy. When something is hot, we all want it. And when something is not, we think about the justifications for not spending money. And look, it's really expensive to go see a major concert. In fact, back in 2020, it was roughly about $112 for a major artist in a major venue. Now it's $196. That's a 75% increase in 6 years. Gas is going up, insurance is going up. We're all spending more money on less, and people are kind of deciding now, maybe I'm not going to go see 10 shows like I did after COVID. Maybe I'm only going to spend my money on one or two. And with the sheer amount of artists that are out there, you're going to have a lot of blue dots right now.
4: But here's the thing, right? It certainly seems like some artists, they have natural immunity to blue dot fever. So what do you think's happening here, Eric, in this market where for some artists, no problem, no blue dots, all the dots are gone. And other artists, they may think they're going to light the world on fire with their latest tour, and it simply doesn't pan out. What's going on here?
3: I think that's just the way that the industry operates. You know, nobody wants to put in artists in a large venue unless everybody, meaning the booking agent and the manager and the record label and the artist themselves, think that they can sell out those shows. It's really hard to figure out what the landscape is going to be a year in advance when you're starting to book these shows, even though that maybe the on sale date is 8 months from now. You're kind of guessing and predicting what people are going to do and basing the prices of your tickets on that. And again, you know, I kind of have to say, and you mentioned it, no artist will ever admit that they have canceled their shows based on low ticket sales. It's always some other reason. And that's happened for the last six decades.
2: There you go. Elias Makos with Eric Alper. As people aren't going to shows as much and the cost of things, this is where the slope gets really slippery. It's possible the ticket prices are too high, and it's definitely possible that people don't want to spend the money. CFAX 1070 in Victoria have Ryan and Lisa on in the morning. Gord Johns was the guest. They talked about Louise Arbour being the next Governor General in Canada.
5: I think it's a great choice. I mean, obviously, Louise Arbour has just been an incredible champion when it comes to human rights here at home in Canada and around the world. So justice and human rights has been something that she's been, you know, well-known around the world. And I think it's an excellent choice for Canada. I mean, she's bilingual, which is really important in this role, and I think that she'll serve Canada quite well.
6: What can we read into the choice of a governor general? Because sometimes I think there's more to it than just, you know, picking a person who's available and qualified. Usually there's some, maybe I'm reading into this too much, but, you know, there's some kind of messaging about picking the right person for the right moment. Do you see any of that here?
5: Yeah, I do. I think that obviously the governor general carries out the day-to-day duties of the monarch, and they're supposed to be there for both constitutional and ceremonial duties. And certainly this is someone who understands the Constitution. She also understands the challenges that people are facing. She's been a champion for, you know, a justice champion. And right now we need that. We need a champion for whether it be human rights, whether it be environmental, economic, or social justice. She's got the credibility there in her actions and her experience, and not just here in Canada, but around the world. And right now, people are struggling. They're struggling to make ends meet. Really, I hope that she'll be out there highlighting the challenges people are facing, but also solutions, and also ensuring that, you know, people are getting help and that everybody needs to be included in this economy, and that our priorities are clear, that we need to take on, you know, tackling climate change, reconciliation, and building a fair economy. So I believe Louise Arbour is an excellent choice at a critical moment in our history.
2: 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Camille Labchuk was on. They were talking about York University and experimentation alleged on live monkeys.
7: I do this for a living. I see a lot of horrible things, and this is one of the worst things I've seen recently. So York has 9 macaque monkeys, and they use them in a variety of experiments. One of them seems to be brain research, and the monkeys actually have implants attached directly to their head. They're head posts that are attached to their skulls, typically done by peeling back their skin and drilling into the skull with bone screws, so that they have these head posts. And then we're seeing these monkeys being kept inside barren cages, metal cages, where they're showing stereotypic behaviors like pacing in their cages, swaying back and forth. 7 of the 9 monkeys were housed alone. John, they also had restraint collars around their neck, which are, tight collars that researchers can go in there with a stick or a hook and use to remove them. And some of them were struggling to even swallow their food or water because of the collars.
8: Do we know what the nature of the research is? Because, you know, as one person argued on round one this morning in our roundtable, they said, you know, if this is going to be a cure for epilepsy, then maybe that's the price we have to, or the monkeys have to pay.
7: You know, someone always says that, of course. But the truth is that it's probably more likely that animal research is holding us back from discovery. So when you look at the data, and sorry, that's my cat who's making a bunch of noise here. When you look at the data, 95% of drugs that have passed trials and seem effective in animals fail when they get to human trials. So the real question is, how much money are we wasting on animal research that's not based in human biology? We're humans, obviously, and there's limits to the lessons that can be learned from the biology of other animals. And I think we're actually losing scientific discoveries that we could be making if we invested in the right modern animal-free methods.
2: 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The War Museum in particular is our conversation here, but what is yours? The National Air Force of Canada Museum in Trenton is awesome, great for kids. That's from Mike in Colburn. Another text says, Southern Ontario, I'd have to say the War Museum in Ottawa due to my family's service, but equally important is the Aviation Museum. Absolutely. That's cool. That one. I took my son there, 8 years old, loved to fly, opened up the museum just after our little man even bought the special guest to meet him, a real life astronaut while there. So cool stuff for you. Thank you for the museums. Feel free to share it. That was from Northern Ontario. My apologies. On the area code, 71010 is the text line. We are going to learn more about our Throwback Thursday. When the internet was fast, although we would probably today say it was very slow, and he used to still rent DVDs. Ed Conroy is coming out, plus Richard Crouse is going to join us in a bit too.
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10: Hello, my name is Marie Barlizo. I'm a Filipino-Chinese playwright. I'd like to tell you about the talented award-winning Japanese-Canadian actor, playwright, theater creator, and mentor, Julie Tomiko Manning, who lives in Chautauqua, Montreal. The first time I saw Julie, she was performing in Daniel McIver's one-person show, See Bob Run.
11: And the king is so happy, he's jumping up.
10: That show was the first time I saw an Asian person performing on stage, and it gave me the courage to go into theater. Julie has paved the way for racialized theater artists and for more diverse stories to be produced on Montreal stages. She developed a powerful verbatim play with Matt Miwa. It's called The Tashmi Project, The Living Archives, and it tells the story of the unfair internment of Japanese Canadians during World War II. The Tashmi Project won a Montreal English Theatre Award, or META, for Best New Text. My hope is to see Julie in more leading roles and her plays translated in French.
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12: From the National Newsroom of the Canadian Press, I'm John Kennedy. Princess Margriet of the Netherlands is in Ottawa this week visiting her birthplace.
13: The Dutch princess was born in January 1943 at the Ottawa Civic Hospital because the Second World War had forced her family into exile. Princess Margriet met with Prime Minister Mark Carney. She also took part in a wreath-laying ceremony at the Canadian War Museum and viewed an exhibit on the liberation of the Netherlands. This weekend, she's set to attend the Canadian Tulip Festival. It began as a way to celebrate the Dutch royal gift of tulips and to commemorate Princess Margriet's birth in Ottawa. Jason White, The Canadian Press.
12: BC Premier David Eby says a new high school will be built in Tumbler Ridge and the school site of the deadly mass shooting from February will be demolished. Eby says staff, students, and residents were promised that they would never have to go back to the scene of the traumatic events.
14: We want to make sure we're doing things right by the survivors, by the families, by the people of Tumbler Ridge. They need to direct this. And I'd like to thank them for their work in that. And I want to thank the mayor of Tumbler Ridge for being a constant support in this.
12: EB says the province is also reviewing how mental health services are delivered in rural communities to determine if anything can be done to prevent any future tragedies. Pierre Poilievre told conservatives in Ottawa to keep fighting despite recent political setbacks. Speaking at the Canada Strong and Free Network conference in Ottawa, he argued that conservatives have already won key policy debates. Poilievre accused liberals of copying Tory ideas while failing to deliver results for Canadians. He largely avoided discussing how the party plans to win the next federal election. Former U.S. Secretary of State Mike Pompeo also urged Canada to stay close to Washington instead of Beijing. The RCMP say several cannabis raids last month across three provinces were linked to a wider investigation involving transnational organized crime. Mounties carried out several search warrants late last month in Nova Scotia, New Brunswick, and Hamilton, Ontario. A spokesperson said the raids were part of an investigation targeting organized crime, drug trafficking, and money laundering. Nova Scotia's progressive conservative government has also issued a directive last year for police to crack down on unlicensed cannabis shops. The U.S. and Iran are exchanging a new round of strikes after weeks of calm. The Pentagon says the strikes were self-defense against Iranian targets after Iran fired at U.S. destroyers in the Strait of Hormuz. All this after the two sides are still trying to come to terms on peace talks. ABC's Rachel Scott has more.
15: But with each passing day, the toll on the world's economy is only getting worse. More than 1,500 cargo ships and oil tankers are backed up in the Strait of Hormuz. Today, the CEO of Shell saying the company won't try to move its vessels under these circumstances. The CEO of Shell saying, "We will wait until we feel that it is absolutely safe. We will not do anything until we have that full conviction. There are lives at stake."
12: This is the Canadian Press.
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16: Boy, is there... And some of it is starting right now. It's just after 9 o'clock. So here is the deal over on a couple of routes of note in Laval on the 19 northbound between the Highway 440 interchange and Dagenais Boulevard. 1 out of 2 locked out right now, as is the case on the 640 east in Bois de Fidion at Route 335 / Louis-Joseph Papineau Boulevard. Over at the Sophie Masson Bridge on Route 125 between Laval and Terrebonne, there is going to be some traffic flow on an alternating basis as of the last few minutes until tomorrow morning at 5. And we'll be delving into DeCary territory again at the Sherbrooke entrance on DeCary North. There will be a 2 out of 3 lane closure at 11 o'clock, at which time DeCary South at Snowden will have 2 out of 3 lanes barred. And at 10:30, DeCary North's Sherbrooke entrance will be shut along with the Villemarie East, as per usual, De La Montagne to Atotaka. But just prior to that stretch, at the Atwater exit on the 136 East, as you roll through there, 2 out of 4 lanes will be barred. 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I'm Mark Shalhoub. 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
18: Where I come from.
2: Throwback Thursday, my favorite of all the throwbacks, Ed Conroy is here. RetroOntario.com, at RetroOntario on socials. The Imagination Book, writer of The Imagination Book, too. 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Search it up. Find Ed. 2005, my friend. Where were you? What were you doing in 2005?
18: So in 2005, I was working at an entertainment magazine in Toronto. So it was like a dream job because I got to go to movie premieres and listening parties, and you know, it was the golden era of promo stuff.
2: Yeah.
18: They still had money, so they had parties and you know premieres. So it was a wild time.
2: I love it. 2005 for me, that was the year my son was born. So I became a dad.
18: Wow.
2: In that year. And yeah, everything, that's a lot changed.
18: Yeah.
2: It's a time of change. I feel like it was a time of change for not only me, it was kind of the end of rock and roll as we knew it. This alt-folky, stomp-clappy thing was just like starting to plant seeds and then unfold later. And then everybody was drunk putting their drinks up for a really long time.
18: Well, yes. I mean, it's very easy to look back now and see the signs that were there in 2005. I think, you know, obviously you have YouTube starting in 2005, which, you know, maybe if you think about it is kind of a big deal, really, because before YouTube, you must remember, it wasn't easy to look at videos on the internet. You know, they were like the size of a postage stamp.
2: You know? Took forever. Yeah, I couldn't watch them in your Winamp player.
18: Winamp, buffering, standby, buffering.
2: Yeah.
18: It revolutionized the, you know, sharing of visuals at a high speed and that kind of volume, which which was wild.
2: Well, that is interesting. I haven't thought of that in a long time. The Winamp player. We should bring that back, Ed.
18: Hey, it was a cool interface, okay?
2: It was. You could get your skins.
18: Yeah, you could skin it, but it made whatever, you know, lame 2005 song you were listening to seem a little bit cooler. but look, I think, you know, more importantly, this comes up a lot. I've been thinking about this a lot, that 2005, you know, that whole decade, really, the internet was something that you had in small doses. Okay. Mm-hmm. It was this very defined idea that you logged on and then you logged off.
2: Oh, that's interesting.
18: Yeah. And so maybe if you worked at a desk job, you went in the morning and you checked your emails and you surfed the internet for a little bit. But then at 5 o'clock or whatever, you turned your computer off and I don't know, maybe you went home and bid something on eBay. But for the most part, it was very defined. Mm-hmm. And I think when we get, you know, a little bit later into smartphones, you are then logged on 24/7 and it never stopped. It never stopped.
2: It never did stop. Oh, that's an interesting look. I had never considered that at all. I mean, this is sort of pre house meltdown in the States time, too. Like people were kind of happy. People were trying things. Thing was going on before the big financial crisis hit too. What were our vibes like in 2005?
18: Oh, wow. I mean, you just got to look at the music and the films of that year. It was right in the peak of Harry Potter, you know, V1 mania. You might remember this. One of the biggest news stories of the year, and this will give you an idea of vibes where we're at, was the bookstore in Coquitlam, British Columbia, that accidentally sold the Harry Potter and the Half-Blood Prince book. I think it was a week, it might have been 2 weeks before it was due out, and they sold like 20 copies accidentally, supposedly. And it was like a worldwide sleuthing, you know, figuring out who these people were that got it, because, you know, back then the fans of Harry Potter were, you know, they wanted leaks, they wanted spoilers. And again, because the internet was still in its infancy, you had all kinds of, you know, fake spoilers that were supposedly from this leaked book that was in British Columbia. And you know, haha, you know, it's so quaint. That was a huge news story. Mm-hmm. And I think even some people maybe speculated it was intentionally done. Like it was an early form of sort of fake marketing. But no, it was an innocent time. I mean, Charlie and the Chocolate Factory, Batman Begins, Star Wars Episode III. You know, it was day-glow, happy-go-lucky movies. It was fun. There wasn't, like you said, it was, you know, post 9/11, but it was pre housing crash and pre smartphone.
2: Pre-Pitbull. Which isn't true, actually. He made music long before that, but it's funny. Okay, so let me ask you a couple of other little things. DVD rentals, still a thing, because you said about streaming, like you couldn't just stream movies the same way yet. It's not like anybody was in doing BitTorrents and getting movies that same way yet. So DVD rentals were a thing, but at the same time, didn't we have the iPod? And you kind of had this intersection of two worlds there.
18: Physical and digital, yeah.
2: Yeah, and I think that there was this... It was pretty close anyway, where you could order your iPod. I could buy Ed an iPod and I could get it engraved with it. You can still do this, but you can get it engraved on the metal and be like, Ed's iPods, iPod, right? And songs and all these things. So there was still this enthusiasm around, oh, I have this special thing that can carry my music. At the same time, we still had the romance of going to rent a DVD.
18: Well, even ownership was a big deal, right? I mean, that was an era when the movie studios really wanted people to go and buy DVDs, right? They really pushed this idea that in the same way you would have, say, a collection of books in your house, like your own little library, that you would own all these big blockbuster movies. And it's so funny now, nobody, whether it's a movie studio or a game studio, nobody wants you to own anything because they're going to make more money renting it to you. But you're right. It was a convergence of physical and digital. But we look back now, and we've talked about this a lot, Shane, the devaluation of music, right? It was this great science fiction idea that you had a little brick with a billion songs on it. But what was the cost of that? It didn't make it feel as special, right, as opening up a record or a CD.
2: Mm-hmm. Video games in 2005, it makes me think, because, I mean, I was never a video games guy. Like, I mean, of course, I loved my Pac-Man back in the day, and Tetris. We've talked about Tetris on the show. But Halo, for me, on Xbox at the early 2000s was pretty remarkable. But then you fast-forward it a little bit later, and then you had the Wii and the tennis and the games and the interactivity that really started to pick up a little bit. I had one of those Wii Fit things, and I stood on it, and my little emoji guy got fat. That wasn't very good. That was obviously before it was politically correct to not make the user feel fat. But there was also Guitar Hero.
18: Mm-hmm. Yeah.
2: And Guitar Hero changed video games, too.
18: Well, you mentioned Halo. I mean, Xbox Live Halo 2 was a beginning of all this sort of, toxic masculinity, video game guys, you know, swearing and being horrible to each other. Because before then, video games, you played it in your house by yourself or with your friends. Yep. But this idea that was, you know, really pushed with Xbox Live, you could play with some person in Germany or, you know, somewhere, anywhere around the world, total strangers. And with males, these sort of more violent games, I'm not saying that was necessarily going on, but it's been identified as a moment when that started to really happen.
2: 2005, Throwback Thursday. Ed Conroy is here. We started the conversation because of the Canadian War Museum and the new version of the War Museum, which is just a beautiful building. It's built for the purpose of being a war museum, so it's not just like a creaky old place that you tiptoe into. It's stunning, and I do suggest you go to warmuseum.ca. Plan the trip to go to Ottawa and see this thing. It is worth it just for that. And the more time we spend celebrating that place is what inspires this conversation about the year 2005, and I think Canadian history preserved in 2005 because of the War Museum, too. Ed Conroy, thank you so much.
18: Thank you. Thank you, man.
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16: Good evening over at the LaFontaine Tunnel to the South Shore, 8 minutes from the Hochelaga Bend down the 25, 5 minutes via Soudigny East. Oof, we have homework. Yes, it's been like homework with the laundry list of closures for you, courtesy of the MTMD, the Ministry of Transportation. They're going into a full swing tonight on a bunch of spots, not just the usual Ville-Marie East closure from De La Montagne to Atotaca, but you'll have at the Atwater exit as you roll through that stretch of the 136 / Ville-Marie East, 2 out of 4 lanes barred at 10:30, at which time DeCary North's Sherbrooke entrance will be closed. And at 11 o'clock, DeCary North at the Sherbrooke entrance will have 2 lanes knocked out, along with DeCary South at Snowden's 2 out of 3 lane closure at that same time, 11 p.m. Half an hour earlier, 13 South ramp to the 20 East will be locked. He'll also be looking at a closure of the Metropolitan West / TCAN West portions of the 40, boarded up from the Laurentian Otterd interchange all the way to the Cavendish entrance. The TCAN West from Sources to St. Charles will be off limits as of 10 p.m. 20 westbound Sources exit, an 11 o'clock closure is slated over there. On the flip side, 20 East's Sources North ramp is going to be closed as of 11:30, and we still have much more to get to. 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I'm Mark Shalhoub, CJAD 800 Traffic and Transit, up next for you at 9:30.
19: Before 7 o'clock on the Almost Can't Lose Quiz, a four-pack of tickets to see CF Montreal take on the Portland Timbers coming up next week. And Mother's Day, another pair of tickets to see the Lion King at Place des Arts coming up in August. And it's 7:10. Look ahead to Mother's Day, a great mother-daughter story about a longtime nurse and her daughter attending patisserie school together. It's a feel-good story. 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
1: Entertainment is broken. Richard Cross is here. We are ready to talk about the Hollywood and the entertainment world, as he likes to do. Richard Cross, first, how is the new podcast? It's pretty fantastic.
2: Yeah, the podcast is doing well. We keep getting new viewers and listeners every week. This week, Sarah Hanlon, my co-host, and I are talking about the Beatles and the Stones forever, i.e. Paul McCartney at age 83, Mick Jagger at age 82, are preparing to release new music, new albums, very likely go on tour. And we talk about that. We talk about why these like legacy acts seem to be able to make a splash and, you know, 60 plus years into their careers seem to be able to still sell records and still sell out concerts when a lot of other acts, younger acts, suffer from something that is called blue dot fever. And that is when you look at the seating plan, when you want to go buy tickets, all the empty seats are blue dots. And there's more blue dots than not. And a lot of big acts like Meghan Trainor and some newer acts, that kind of thing, are canceling tours and canceling shows because they simply are having trouble selling tickets. So we dive into that a little bit. So we have a bit of nostalgic fun this week.
1: Oh, I'm curious to hear where that's going to go. I mean, that makes me think about like price and saturation and economics, all the parts that are behind it. All right, Richard Cross. Unfortunately, Kawartha Dairy's not everywhere. And so that makes me sad. But let me tell you about my experience of Kawartha Dairy. Because the one thing that's cool about Canada is then you get like the Chapman's, which is like all across the country. They do an amazing job. And then you get the more localized ones, right? Like you can at Costco here, you can get some Kawartha Dairy stuff, but you can't get it in Alberta or BC.
2: Right.
1: But they do have some pretty great ice cream, I got to tell you. Like the ice cream shop by my old place was jammed always. Their eggnog is off the charts. And because we're Canadian, I think this is a fun story.
2: Yeah. So Kawartha ice cream, they honestly, it's delicious. And so if you can get your hands on it, do so. And you might want to get your hands on their new flavor. If you've heard of the Tragically Hip, and who hasn't, you might want to try the Tragically Chip. So the Kingston, Ontario band have teamed up with Canada's Kawartha Dairy to create a new quote-unquote sophisticated ice cream flavor, the Tragically Chip. It's being described as a delicious blend of maple whiskey-flavored ice cream with dark chocolatey chunks and a rich black cherry ripple. The Bob Cajun, Ontario based company, and of course Bob Cajun is one of the most famous songs of the Tragically Hip. They were founded almost 90 years ago, so it all seems to be kind of, you know, serendipitous that they are now teamed up with the Hip. And a lot of the money that is raised for this will go to the Breakfast Club of Canada in support of its mission to help kids nationwide access nutritious breakfasts.
1: I love it.
2: Yep.
1: Kind of makes you wonder, like, why didn't this happen years ago?
2: Well, it's true. But the Hip have always been philanthropic, and they've always supported causes. And this ice cream will be

0: available as of June 22nd. So keep your eye open for it then.
1: All right. And if you know anybody around here that can overnight ship it to you in a cold pack, take it. All right. Turkey is out of airplanes. Is that where we're going next?
0: Sort of, kind of. I mean, you know, if you are of a certain age or if you watch a lot of TV that was made in the 70s or 80s, and there seem to be channels that have nothing but that on it, you're probably familiar with WKRP in Cincinnati, which was a show that I have yet to meet a person who works in radio say that they didn't like. Radio people liked this show. It was set inside a Cincinnati radio station. Johnny Fever, Les Nessman, the characters are kind of indelible. It was a great cast. Lonnie Anderson, Howard Hessman, Tim Reed, Richard Sanders. Then as of 1982, when it went off the air, WKRP just became sort of a memory and something you would see every now and again in reruns. But there are three stations in Cincinnati now who have taken the call letters from the fictional radio station, and they are now WKRPs. They're in Cincinnati, Northern Kentucky, and Dayton, Ohio, and they simulcast WKRP's programming, and listeners are now hearing all three of those as identified as WKRP, and they're going to follow an all-adult hits format, so music from the 60s to the 80s with an emphasis on the 1970s, and it sounds like a little bit of fun.
1: That's a great idea. And so the story behind WKRP, because it was being used, they kind of did it right there too, because it was was a college thing. It was something else, right? That someone was actually using WKRP, but it's not the same. So now they've just done it as a marketing stunt, and they've become WKRP in Cincinnati. And I think it's the coolest thing ever.
0: Yeah, no, listen, I love it. I'm sure you can find it online somewhere because it might be just a bit of fun to listen to.
1: Like the
0: WKRP in Cincinnati.
1: Exactly.
0: Yeah.
1: Oh, so cool. All right. So just to touch on that, if you search WKRP LP Raleigh, North Carolina, you'll find. But WKRP in Cincinnati is where you'll find Les Nessman.
0: And
1: do they play up the characters? That would be fun.
0: That would be fun. Yeah, Johnny Fever said booger on the air and got fired.
1: Of all the things we said on the radio, booger was not one of them.
0: It's not on the hot list.
1: Not on the hot list. Okay, Richard Cross, I am joining you in conversation from my 139-year-old house.
0: So
1: do I want to hear this story?
0: Yeah, probably. I mean, listen, I grew up in a building that had a big apartment on top where we lived, and then my dad's furniture store was underneath it. And this place was massive. It was at one time a vaudeville theater, and then renovated into a sawmill, and then renovated again into a store with this big apartment that we lived on top of it. And that thing rock and rolled, man, in the wind, and we lived in Nova Scotia near the ocean. The building would just shake. It would shake, and it was creepy and scary, and it felt like maybe it could have been haunted. There are stories I could tell you. I'll save them for another time. But now we've discovered that those sounds that you hear, some of them you don't even register that your ear is hearing them. But those creepy vibes you get in a creepy old house may have something more to do with the boiler than with the supernatural. A new study suggests that low-frequency infrasound from aging pipes, boilers, and ventilation systems can quietly and slowly raise the stress levels in your body and ruin your mood, even though a lot of them are undetectable by human ears. And this is a study that was done with 36 volunteers, and they played them different kinds of music and different kinds of sounds, and these low range infrasounds creeped people out as though they were experiencing some kind of haunting.
1: Do you like haunted houses?
0: I don't mind them. I mean, you know, I went through one at Universal Studios one time and was chased by a Frankenstein. And I could have had a little less of that. But other than that, yes.
1: Had a little less of that. Have you ever been in a house for real, legit in life, where it's not a show and being like, oh, yeah, there's something weird about this place?
0: Oh, yeah. I worked at a place called Southern Accent in Toronto. And it was a very popular restaurant. But it was in an old Victorian house. And there were, I don't know how many people over the course, I worked there for quite a while, over the course of the years that I worked there, who would come out and say, there is someone wandering around upstairs in like Victorian clothing.
1: Nice.
0: And we think that it was the people that used to live there.
1: Love it.
0: And it was not once or twice. It was tens and tens of times that people will come down and describe things to us.
1: Yeah, CKTB that were on the radio in St. Catharines, there was all kinds of weird things that happened in that house, the White House.
0: That's right.
1: Yeah. And upstairs in the boardroom, like you'd smell pipe smoke and stuff. Oh, it was wild. Like you get these blasts of cold air. It was crazy stuff. Okay, entertainment is broken. Richard Krause, grab his podcast, richardkrause.ca to get connected. Coming up for you next, booze and reviews, a movie review, and some drinks to go with it.
2: Now this update from the Canadian press. Princess Marguerite of the Netherlands is in Ottawa this week, where she plans to visit her birthplace and attend the Canadian Tulip Festival. The Dutch princess and her husband met with the Prime Minister today, who thanked the princess for her lifelong commitment to Canada and the friendship between the countries from the moment of her birth. The BC government says a new high school will be built in Tumbler Ridge, and the original school, which was site of a deadly mass shooting, will be demolished. Premier David Eby says staff, students, and residents were promised that they would never have to go back to the traumatic scene of those events. Conservative leader Pierre Poilievre told conservatives in Ottawa to keep fighting despite recent political setbacks. While speaking at the Canada Strong and Free Network conference in Ottawa, he argued the conservatives have already won key policy debates and accused the liberals of copying Tory ideas while still failing to deliver results for Canadians. From the Canadian Press, I'm John Kennedy.
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4: Good evening. Over on DeCary southbound, we have a pinch on the approach to Côte Saint-Catherine. Trying to see what could be happening over there. I'm suspecting they're prepping some road work that's slated for 11 o'clock on the southbound side of the expressway in the Snowden sector, when they will be closing 2 out of 3 lanes. Sometimes they get equipment in the hood, so to speak, and then come back and deal with the situation. So you're filling from the end of the Jean Talon entrance to Côte Saint-Catherine right now. You'll have 2 lanes closed northbound as well at the Sherbrooke entrance as you roll through that sector to carry north of the Sherbrooke entrance, which itself will be closed at 10:30 as opposed to those 2 lanes northbound in that area as of 11 o'clock. You also have a 40 eastbound Illatorp Bridge, 2 out of 3 lane closure slated for 10 p.m., which time the Bonaventure West 10 West from Pierre-Dupuis to Wellington will be off limits an hour later. The 10 east Bonaventure East from Wellington to Kahetek will be cordoned off. You'll also be dealing with the 20 east fork for sources north getting shut as of 11:30, half an hour earlier. 20 westbound sources exit will be shut. 40 west from sources to St. Charles will be off limits at 10 o'clock, and there's still more. 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
16: 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Way over time. That digs on me.
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1: Booze and Reviews, a Richard Krause production. It's where we go and talk about a movie. Richard says it's great, it's bad, it's awesome, it's worth it, it's okay, whatever it might be. And then he's our host. He makes our drinks. He serves us. Imagine towel over forearm, fancy. This is where we go. Richard was a bartender way back in the day. So there, Mr. Entertainment is Broken Guy, richardkrause.ca. Where are we going for movies today?
0: We are going to The Sheep Detectives, and this is a bizarre but really crowd-pleasing murder mystery for the whole family that could easily have been titled CSI Livestock. What you have is Hugh Jackman. He is the herder of this large herd of sheep, and he loves them. He treats them like they're all his babies. And then at the end of the day, as the sun is going down in the background, he reads to them, and he reads detective novels to them. And he's been doing this for a very long time. He thinks that they just, you know, respond to the sound of his voice. He doesn't really think that they're paying attention, really. Turns out that they understand English, they speak to one another, and they are voiced by people like Julia Louis-Dreyfus, Bryan Cranston, Chris O'Dowd, Patrick Stewart, you know, all kinds of heavyweights. They love these stories. So when Hugh Jackman's character George winds up dead, possibly murdered, the sheep are going to help the police and figure out who did the killing.
1: Oh, and my God. I love this premise. Yeah.
0: So it's a funny idea, right? Because it sounds like, well, talking sheep, that's totally for kids. And I don't know, you know, as an adult, if I'll be into that. But the murder mystery part is quite sort of engaging as well. And the characters played by people like Nicholas Braun from Succession, who plays a bumbling cop in town, and Emma Thompson, who plays a lawyer, they're playing sort of these big heightened characters. So I think that kids will like it. I think that parents will also like it. And I just think that this is a movie that is really unexpected in terms of what it offers to an audience. And I'll tell you, when I first heard about it, I wasn't really all that excited about going to see a talking sheep movie. But it is so charming, and it's funny, and it's smart. There are some what I would call Old Yeller style realities that might be a little upsetting for very young children. But there are lots of comedy, and there's lots of sort of other stuff to divert their attention. So if something, you know, sort of more adult happens, there's usually quite a funny scene afterwards to diffuse that kind of tension. And so, you know, you've got the same director here as movies like The Lorax, Minions, Despicable Me 3, and then Minions, The Rise of Gru. So this guy knows how to entertain young audiences. But what they've done here is add on an element that I think that older audiences will relate to as well. So this is a charming film. It's a clever film, and it adds a lot of layers to what could have just been a very simple story for kids.
1: So I was going to ask, because the list of actors, I'm like, okay, how is it possible they have all of these actors in this movie?
0: Well, they're all doing voices. They're doing voices. Yeah.
1: So it's not a cartoon, though. It's like a character-generated sheep.
0: Yep, yep. They are CGI, computer-generated sheep.
1: All right. Okay, so it's Booze and Reviews. That means the movie is The Sheep Detectives. That sounds really great. I'm surprised by it, and it really caught me off guard there.
0: It's a surprising one. I was very much surprised, frankly, at how much I enjoyed it.
1: The drinks. Now Richard bartends for us. We pair some drinks to go with the sheep detectives here. So where do we go for this, Richard? Warm and fuzzy? Are we doing woolly? What's the deal?
0: Well, we're doing a little bit of all that. So the first one is called A Wolf in Lamb's Clothing.
1: Ooh, is it got rum in it? Are we doing like lamb's rum? Is that what we're doing? No?
0: Yeah, yeah. And so this was designed to be refreshing. It is deceptively strong, and it's made for events like the Kentucky Derby watch parties and that kind of thing. So the name plays on the old saying, a wolf in sheep's clothing, because it looks light and innocent, but it's got a bit of a punch to it. So the way you make this is there's no lamb's rum. We'll get to that a little bit later. This, you need an ounce and a half of gin. Just London dry gin is probably fine. Half an ounce of honey syrup. That's 1:1 honey to water. Half an ounce of fresh lemon juice, 4 basil leaves, and then some other, like, Lambrusco or something to put around the top. You add the gin, the honey syrup, the lemon juice, and the leaves to a shaker with ice. You shake 28 times until it's well chilled, and then you double strain it into a large coupe glass. And then you'll get, if you put the Lambrusco on top, you'll find that you'll get this sort of really beautiful layered effect to that as well. And it's a really a kind of lovely drink. And it's a Lambrusco, if you don't know, is a sparkling red wine.
1: Okay, I did not know that. Thank you. All right, good
0: and
1: stuff.
0: And it's delicious.
1: And it's delicious in a coupe glass. Okay, so Wolf and Lamb's Clothing, drinks number one. Since we're talking about the sheep, I'm assuming you've got a couple of different things here. I thought woolly would be part of it. Is that part of it?
0: Well, I mean, you know, you can be as wild and woolly as you want to be when you drink these things. There's a drink called a lamb's wool, which is also a traditional English hot ale drink, and that is kind of associated with wassailing and, you know, singing for your Christmas time when you go house to house and you sing wassailing. It dates back to at least the late 16th century. And it's a type of spiced mulled ale featuring roasted apples, which create kind of a frothy wool-like topping when mashed and mixed in, hence the name. It is linked to also the Celtic festival of the Day of the Apple. And then over time, somehow it became called the lamb's wool. Recipes vary. Early ones used ale, which is considered more traditional. But if you want to make it here, and you're making it for a lot of people here, you need 1.5 liters, that's about 6 cups of traditional real ale or brown ale. You put in about 3/4 of a cup of brown sugar, 1 whole nutmeg freshly grated. That's about a tablespoon or two ground. 1 tablespoon of ground ginger. And then if you want, throw in some cinnamon sticks or some whole cloves. And then about 1/2 a cup of dark rum or brandy, 4 eggs, and a bunch of cream, like 300 mils of cream. And you core the apples, you put all that stuff in a saucepan, you gently heat the ale with the sugar and the spices, and you just keep adding and adding and adding and adding until this thing becomes palatable. And it's malty, and it's got a nice spiced apple flavor, and it's delicious. And it's called a lamb's wool.
1: That sounds great, and you know what? I can smell it.
0: Yeah, well, it's sort of a Christmassy kind of thing. Wine kind of vibe.
1: But when you walk into a house and you get that smell, like that's a cool moment, man.
0: Yeah.
1: I like this. All right, the mulled wine thing is kind of cool too. All right, we got time for one or two more if we're quick, but one more for sure.
0: Black Sheep cocktail. This one is about Yukon Jack liqueur, which is marketed as the Black Sheep of Canadian liquors. And it's a simple, potent, full-bodied drink. You take an ounce of Yukon Jack whiskey liqueur. You add about an ounce of Dr. McGillicuddy's licorice liqueur, or some other sort of black licorice Zambuca-style liqueur. And then about 3 ounces of hot tea. So you brew the tea first. You warm your serving glass with it, like an old-fashioned mug usually. With that, you add the liquor, the licorice liquor. You pour in the Yukon Jack. You stir in the hot tea, and you serve warm, and it is sweet, it's spicy, it's herbal, and it's got some nice little honey flavors to it.
1: This sounds great. I love it. Okay, the movie is The Sheep Detectives. That gets a pretty positive look from Richard Krause.
0: Yep.
1: And the drinks that follow, if you missed any of them, they will be on the podcast as well, richardkrause.ca, to get connected with Richard and his podcast. So jump on it. Shane Hewitt in The Night Shift. Thank you, sir.
0: Thank you.
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4: The Lafontaine Tunnel to the South Shore is the only slow spot. 8 minutes down the 25 as of Tellier. 5 minutes via Soudigny East. Roadwork, oh, you've come to the right place. The 40 West, TCAN West, from the Sources exit to the St. Charles entrance will be closed in 15 minutes' time. Met West portion of the 40 West and the TCAN West portion of the 40 West, you're going to have a closure over the following stretch from the Laurentian Otteret Interchange all the way to the Cavendish entrance as of 11:30. Meantime, 13 South Ramp to the 20 East will be locked at 10:30, at which time the 136 East to Villemarie East through the Atwater exit sector will have 2 out of 4 lanes barred. And as per usual, you'll be forced off the eastbound Villemarie /136. At the De La Motang exit, you'll be able to get back on at Attahkan. Meantime, if you want the Bonaventure Expressway to get out of town, yeah, there's going to be a closure there. 10 East, Wellington, all the way to Carrie-Direct, come 11 o'clock, an hour earlier, heading downtown. The 10 West Bonaventure West from Pierre-Dupuis to Wellington will be cordoned off. You'll also be looking at a 40 eastbound Illithorpe Bridge, 2 out of 3 lane closure come 10 p.m. This week at Adana, save on boneless chicken breasts at $5.99 a pound or $13.21 per kilo. Details at adonis.ca. I'm Mark Shalhoub with your next CJAD 800 traffic report at 10:03.
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1: Three things we learned today. 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It's a great place to start and get connected with everything to do with the show. Thanks for being here. It's a privilege to share this time with you every single day, and I appreciate you investing your time here with us. We talked about food on the show. Three things we learned today. The impact of meal prep. Not only the fact that it makes it easier down the road because you've prepped your food, but it also has a big part of your budget, knowing what to buy and food waste. From nourished.ca, we had a conversation with Alyssa B.
28: Planning ahead is life-saving. So having the food in the fridge that you know you're going to eat for the week, maybe taking that Sunday and figuring out what your week looks like, if you're going to be out, if you're going to be in, who's going to be in with you, what you're cooking, how are you going to fuel yourself so you feel your best throughout the week is so important. It will take about 10 minutes of planning, pre-planning beforehand, and you can order online, which I think is life-saving. Or if you actually have the time and you can grocery shop, you can grocery shop in-store, which is always ideal too because you get to pick the fruit and vegetables. But having the food on hand, knowing what you're going to eat, not only helps you be healthier, but reduces the stress around that craze of like, oh my goodness, what am I going to make for dinner? It's 5:30 and everybody's hungry at 6:30. So that, I think, is the biggest tip I can give to everybody, whether you're cooking for yourself, cooking as a couple, or even cooking for a large family. Knowing what you're eating helps you create an environment that allows you to feel and be your healthiest. When we have nothing on hand and we're not prepared, most likely we're going to eat the easiest thing that we see, especially when we're hungry. And what is that? That's usually something that is packaged or in a bag or comes in a box. And we all know by this point that reducing those ultra processed foods really helps with our health.
1: Alyssa B, food prep, save you money as part of the larger podcast. Shane Hewitt on the Night Shift. You can grab it online and share it with your friends. That is awesome as well. Now, since we're talking about making food, why not talk about going out for food? I got a really great text at 7:10:10 in the conversation with Dr. Sylvain Charlebois, the food professor, and said, you know, the restaurant situation is increasing prices is very scary, but what I find even more problematic is the huge tipping culture that's now being forced upon us. 18 to 20% minimum tip selections. The good news is you can change that, right? Like you can do that. You can change that, except if you're a large group. And I think you're right. I mean, while we can make the change and decide for ourselves what we tip, that's up to us. I would not hesitate to, if the tip number that's on there is too high for what you want to tip, I think you'd change the number or ask them to change it. I think you have to, but you're right. The expectation seems to be baked in there. It's not cool. So let's talk about restaurant sales around the country with the food professor.
5: But when it comes, I mean, I've always seen food service as a bellwether sector when it comes to assessing whether or not we're in a recession. And you have two stories going on in Canada. You have central and eastern Canada, and you have the rest. If you look at, say, Alberta, so sales are up 13.7% year to year. Food service is just booming in Alberta. But in Ontario, it's at minus 0.5%. In Quebec, it's at minus 0.4%. In some Atlantic provinces, it's in the minuses as well. In real actual dollars, so if you actually take into consideration inflation on top of that, well, a lot of people aren't making the sales that they used to. So you really have two different worlds in the same country right now when it comes to food service.
1: Do you think that HSTPAC plays a part in that? I mean, because on top of your inflation, on top of all of that, you have an 8% ding in some provinces, more on that food service bill when you go to a restaurant.
5: Oh, absolutely. So HST, obviously, it's in Ontario and the Atlantic provinces. It's a factor. That's why Restaurants Canada is actually campaigning to actually get those taxes out of there as quickly as possible, because is it an extra burden? Will that make food less expensive at the restaurant? I'm not sure, Shane, to be honest, because, you know, if you take out retail sales, don't you think that operators will actually try to creep up, bring their prices a little higher and get that void a little bit, occupy that void? I suspect that there'll be some of that. But I wasn't surprised when McDonald's decided to actually offer like $5 McValue meals, because I think traffic is an issue for QSR. Although they did post today some decent numbers on sales, not necessarily on volume, but McDonald's is doing okay, but it is aggressive and it's actually probably hurting a lot of other players that we don't hear as much about that are in QSR right now.
1: Quick service restaurants, fast food, that's the nice way of putting it. Dr. Sylvain Charlebois talking about food restaurant sales around the country. Ryan O'Donnell is saving up for a house, so he goes out for dinner in restaurants all the time. Have you noticed the prices going up?
6: At the restaurant? No, honestly, no. And the reason I say that is because it just feels like it's been ridiculously high for a long time. I will say, though, that alcohol and any kind of like cocktail, even mocktails, those are getting...
1: That's the craziest notion, by the way.
6: Stupid, yeah.
1: $15 for a glass of juice?
6: Yeah, you know, it's made with the bartender's care, but no, that's kind of crazy to me.
1: The HST, GST part is interesting across Canada because, I mean, every industry would like those taxes to go away. The difference being when you buy the groceries from the grocery store, you pay no GST stuff on your steak, but then all of a sudden a restaurant cooks it, and then you pay full tax on the exact same steak. You don't just pay tax on the service of it. That's kind of that argument. I think that part of it matters. Three things we learned today. Dr. Andrew Birch, part of our Throwback Thursday, the Canada War Museum, and the importance of it, and why do we need it?
11: Before that time, we always lived in someone else's building or backyard. So the museum opened its doors. Originally, it was beginnings of a war museum in Ottawa and in Cartier Square Drill Hall, you know, in the aftermath of the 1885 campaign and the resistance there. We opened our doors as the Canadian War Museum for the first time in the middle of the Second World War, in essentially a very kind of run-down building that was where the National Gallery Canada is right now. You know, we had an unheated warehouse building right next to it. That's where all of our stuff was stored. And then in 1967, the museum took over the old Dominion Archives building, which on Sussex Drive. So a little bit of a move. But you're in this historic building. It's got three levels. It's fairly cramped. There's no room for any of the major artifacts. All those were in a former streetcar facility off Champaign Avenue, so just a little bit of ways away. Bit of a special hidden away spot for a behind-the-scenes tour every now and again, and that's where a lot of the administrative stuff was being done. So we never had a building that was, I think, deserving of the sort of history, was able to feature the sort of history in the same sort of detail and same level of respect that's owed to them.
1: So there you go, the Military Museum, warmuseum.ca, if you want to get connected for the Canada War Museum. It's a remarkable place. Go check it out. I do think that it's worth the trip to Ottawa for that one. Go support your local museums because they're all over the country, 7-10-10. If you want to text in your favorite, please do that. Three things we learned today. It's all on Shane Hewitt and The Night Shift, the podcast.
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15: From the National Newsroom of the Canadian Press, I'm John Kennedy. A Canadian expert says the type of hantavirus plaguing the MV Hondius cruise ship is different from the type of hantavirus that is present in Canada. The one type of hantavirus known to spread from human to human is the Andes virus, and it's the one that hit the cruise ship. David Safronitz says David Safronitz with the National Microbiology Laboratory in Winnipeg says it takes prolonged and relatively close contact for this kind of virus to transmit from person to person.
16: I don't think this outbreak is going to go much beyond contacts that were associated with that direct cruise ship itself.
15: But that doesn't mean Canadians shouldn't pay attention to hantaviruses, because they can still be exposed to another type called the Cynombre virus, which is carried by deer mice. BC Premier David Eby says the community of Tumbler Ridge is getting a new high school with the old one set to be demolished. Eby says the deadly mass shooting in February changed the lives of Tumbler Ridge residents forever. He says the new school will be built as quickly as possible.
17: We want to make sure we're doing things right by the survivors, by the families, by the people of Tumbler Ridge. They need to direct this. And I'd like to thank them for their work in that. And I want to thank the mayor of Tumbler Ridge for being a constant support in this.
15: Eby says the local school board took a cautious approach after the traumatic event to find out what residents wanted to do. And they heard overwhelmingly for a desire to move the school to a new location. Defense Minister David McGuinty says Ottawa will outline the future of the Snowbirds later this month. Questions have surfaced about the aging CT-114 Tudor aircraft that are used by the aerobatics team since the 1960s. Conservatives say airshow organizers are being told performances may end after 2026. McGuinty insists the Snowbirds will continue flying so long as the aircraft remains safe to operate. The military demonstration team has performed across North America since 1971. Manitoba Premier Wab Kanoo says he has asked the Speaker of the Legislature, Tom Lindsay, to reverse a decision made this week on banned words. Kanoo told CBC that Lindsay was wrong to start forbidding members in the chamber from using certain words, including racist, homophobe, and bigot. Lindsay instituted the rule on Monday, saying it would bring the Manitoba legislature in line with other provinces and help improve decorum in the chamber. Deputy Premier Uzoma Ozaguara says that they were asked about whether they support Lindsay continuing on as speaker and did not say yes or no.
18: I support our premier's leadership in making that call. I support our premier's leadership in making very clear to Manitobans everywhere that no matter who you are, who you love, what you look like, what your background is, how much money you have in your bank account, that you are in a province where you belong.
15: The Speaker's office says Lindsay will not comment on Canoe's request. This is the Canadian Press.
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2: LaFontaine Tunnel to the South Shore, 6 minutes a pop down the 25 as of Tellier and via Souligny East. Plenty of roadwork starting right now. 40 eastbound Zillatorte Bridge with 2 out of 3 lanes getting knocked out. 10 west, Bonaventure West from the Piazzuppi exit to Wellington. You have a full closure that has begun as of the last couple of minutes. On the flip side, you'll be out of luck on the 10 east, Bonaventure East from Wellington to Kerry-Derrick as of 11 p.m., at which time Sherbrooke, the entrance at Sherbrooke, will have 2 out of 3 lanes closed as you roll through that sector. The entrance at Sherbrooke itself will be shut as of 10:30. The Kerry South at Snowdon will have 2 out of 3 lanes barred at 11 o'clock. 11:30 closure of the 20 eastbound Sources exit heading towards Sources North. 20 westbound Sources off-ramp will be shut at 11 p.m. And right now they are closing the TCAN West, 40 west from Sources to St. Charles. 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I'm Mark Shalhoub. 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
1: If you are a fan of F1, you love it. And if you're like, why do people watch cars drive? Trust me, you will love it. I was not a fan of F1. In fact, I had a roommate. His name was Tim Klassen. He was a longtime Montreal radio guy. And back then in the 90s, Tim used to get up at God knows what time in the morning and watch these races because he didn't trust his VCR to record it. And I was like, dude, you're crazy. Like, this is insane. What are you doing? Now, today's world, the world is much smaller. There's time delays. There's, the replays online and so much more. I was told by Ryan, our contributor here on the show one day, he said, oh, watch Drive to Survive, because Ryan was into it. And I did. And I became a fan. And let me tell you a little bit about being a fan of F1. You can't afford it. That's what it is. It's expensive. It's an endeavor. And so what you do is you turn to the commentators on TV. Now, Bernie Collins is here. Bernie is one of the commentators who does the engineering part of the conversation, the pit wall conversation. And Bernie has a book out. It's How to Win a Grand Prix from Pit Lane to Podium, the inside track. Bernie Collins, not to be confused with Bernie, by the way, the, also on Amazon by A. Bernie Collins, Squishmallows, the official collector's guide.
2: Seems like a better book, to be honest. That seems amazing.
1: Bernie joins us now. And gratitude to Bernie, because we were in Montreal and Bernie was sitting with her parents at a picnic table. I was about to catch the ferry back across the river because I didn't want to go through the underground and the subway. And I looked over and I'm like, I think that's Bernie Collins. And so I, a year ago, invited you to come on the show. And yeah, here we are.
2: So
1: thank you for,
2: so long.
1: yeah. Thank you for putting up with a total stranger interrupting in time with your parents. How are you? How are things?
2: Yeah, good. Thank you. Good. Thank you. Yes. Thank you for having me. And, yeah, like I said, sorry that it's taken so long to make this happen, but we are here. We're here now.
1: We are here. We are here. F1 season is running now for anybody who wants to get in on it. I do recommend The Drive to Survive. It's a great show for people to kind of get introduced to it. Tell me about F1 generally. I mean, you commentate on it. You and the Sky Gang, you guys travel around the world and do all this. Has it grown as much from the inside as it seems to have grown from the outside?
2: Yeah, I think it has. You know, this year we were supposed to do 24 races. Unfortunately, we've lost two of those because of what's going on in the world. But I think it has grown a lot since I joined it. You know, my first full year traveling was 2014. And, you know, to give you an example, when we go to places like Austin then, nobody knew what F1 was. Nobody understood when we were going through the airport why we were all dressed the same or, you know, so it was, it's changed a lot. The viewership has changed. The fans have changed. Even like locally in the UK, when you walk down a high street or into a shop or something, you'll see more and more people wearing F1 branded team gear. And it used to always be sort of football jerseys or whatever. And now that's sort of changed a little bit. So you can see that it's grown. I think internally, the teams have got a lot bigger. The money in the sport's got a lot bigger. Obviously, we do more races now, and there's more marketing and work that goes around that. So I think it has grown a lot, and that is obvious even from the inside in the paddock.
1: Exciting, too. More teams this year, yeah. Which is kind of cool to watch, and so much more. Can we go backwards in time to young Bernie Collins, the student?
2: Yeah, of course. Yeah.
1: It's a cool story about hanging out with your dad and learning about mechanics generally. Took you into engineering.
2: Yeah.
1: And women in STEM, science, technology, engineering, and the maths, as you call it over there in in the UK, and mathematics, is that this has been a real opportunity. You were sort of ahead of the curve. And I'm curious to just shoot to it straight. You've been at this now for a little over 10 years.
2: Yeah.
1: There are people graduating from university now that the face for women in STEM, F1 and cars, is Bernie Collins.
2: Yeah.
1: And I'm assuming you've probably crossed paths with them now at work.
2: Yeah, exactly. I think a little over 10 years is very generous. Thank you for that. It's much, much longer than that, I would say. But, you know, I think that I really enjoyed mathematics and physics at school. I was good at those subjects. I was a bit uncertain where to go with those subjects. And at that time, I think there wasn't a lot of education out there on, particularly I went to an all-girls school, you know, what engineering could offer, what the roles could be, what the opportunities could be. I did mechanical engineering because I didn't know what else to do. It was really that simple, and sort of my subjects led me that way, and mechanical engineering as a degree is very broad, so what you can do out of it's quite big as well. So that's why I sort of stepped through this route. And as I got into engineering, then I sort of found motorsport as an option, because I think when I watched F1, or when F1 was on the TV when I was little, you seen the drivers in the cars, but you didn't see the background team. You didn't see the engineers on the pit wall. You didn't really think about the staff that went into making that car or building that team together. You really seen it as an individual sport, I think, the driver in the car. And now we're much, much better at advertising all of the roles in the background, I think, and sort of explaining what is possible. So, yeah, it's been a bit of an interesting journey to, you know, as I went through the steps of engineering, sure, there was lots of people I would meet in the pub on a Friday night who were a bit unsure why this girl was doing engineering. But it has grown and it has developed. And I think that slowly we're changing the perception of what engineers in general do. And that's great. And I get lots of messages from young females in particular, I guess, who are just starting their engineering journey or now starting to work for different teams or trying to get into it. So it's been good to be part of that process to encourage girls that this is not a male job, and that anyone can do it if that's what they want to put their mind to.
1: Tell me about women in STEM and the state of it today. It's a conversation, I think, that one of our most untapped resources. I think that it's getting better at being more inviting. And the workplace has certainly changed to make it far more palatable for everybody to be there, all kinds of different people. Tell me about women in STEM, because it matters a lot to you.
2: Yeah, it does. And I think that, like, I was recruited, I started the McLaren graduate scheme, just an example. I started the McLaren graduate scheme. McLaren at that stage had recruited a lot of people exclusively from the sort of Oxford and Cambridge universities in the UK. And I'd went to Queen's University in Belfast, so quite different. But I think at that stage, when they were trying to look at where they would get their graduates from, they wanted to diversify. And they were thinking of diversifying in terms of just taking people not from the same university or background that they'd always taken people from. And I'm very keen that we need, you know, I'm very passionate that engineering can solve all of our big problems. And we need as many people working on engineering or science, technology, as much as we possibly can. And we need to highlight and celebrate the things that are going on around that. And the best way to get the best solutions is diversity, be that in background, education, whatever the case may be. So, you know, I think that if we rule out half of the population because we make engineering a man's thing, then we have lost some really bright ideas there, you know. And of course, engineering won't be for everybody, but it is making it accessible to those that want to enter it. And particularly, I think, shining a light, you know, I think one of the difficulties with engineering is you can do so much with it. The range from being working in software to working in chemicals to working on heavy machinery, you know, to working on spacecraft. Obviously, that's, you know, massively in the news at the moment. But the range is so big that it's very hard to highlight all those different routes. And there's something for someone, I think, to get excited about. So it's just about trying to speak to our young kids, and not exclusively girls, all of our kids, and saying, these are all the different things you could do with engineering. Like, how exciting is this? And then just trying to get our youngsters excited, because, you know, STEM has changed. The world has changed a little bit. But when I look at some of the engineering degrees in the UK, the percentage of females hasn't changed massively. You know, it's 15-20%, that sort of number. And that's why when you get to companies or F1, when you look at the grid, there's very few females there, because the people that we're educating in STEM is probably still not as high as it would ideally be. And we're probably not going to get to 50-50, but we should be hopefully moving in a better direction.
1: If you watch F1 on any given weekend, you will see more shots of the pit lane, and there are more and more women mechanics there. It is starting to change, and it's yeah, a cool thing, that's for sure. Bernie Collins is here. Bernie Collins is one of the commentators on Sky Sports on the F1, and a former engineer on the pit lane, and has written a book. We're going to continue more with our chat with the total stranger that I interrupted in a park on a park bench while she was sitting with her parents at a ferry terminal. When we come back, Shane, you and The Night Shift.
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3: Good evening. We have a decent-looking drive around town right now, but boy, is there road work. 3 minutes a pop outbound Lafontaine via Souligny East and down the 25. 40 West starting to fill in just after Highway 13, where you might consider exiting because you're going to get forced off anyhow at the Sources exit with closure stretching all the way to St. Charles. Come 11:30, the 40 West from the Met portion at the Laurentian Otter Interchange all the way to the TCAN portion at the Cavendish entrance will be off limits in 15 minutes at Atwater's exit on the 136 East. As you roll through that sector, you will have 2 out of 4 lanes knocked out. Also, as per usual, 10:30, you'll be pushed off the eastbound Ville-Marie at the De La Montagne exit, able to get back on at Autotocken. 10:30 closure of the Sherbrooke entrance on to Cary North, which will have a 2-lane closure in that sector as of 11 p.m., at which time to Cary South at Snowden will have 2 out of 3 lanes barred. Also, you'll be dealing with the 13 South ramp to the 20 East getting closed at 10:30, and you'll also have the Bonaventure closed in both directions tonight, already into the books, heading towards downtown from Pierre Dupuis to Wellington, heading towards the Champlain Bridge from Wellington to Carré-Derec, in the latter case as of 11 o'clock. 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I'm Mark Chaloux with your next CJD 800 traffic report at 10:30.
4: Before 7 o'clock on the Almost Can't Lose Quiz, a 4-pack of tickets to see CF Montreal take on the Portland Timbers coming up next week. And Mother's Day, another pair of tickets to see the Lion King at Place des Arts coming up in August. And it's 7:10. Look ahead to Mother's Day, a great mother-daughter story about a longtime nurse and her daughter attending patisserie school together. It's a feel-good story. 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
3: F1, fastest sport. Faster now, slower now. New changes. Some cars don't even go anymore. What is the things that are going on in the background? Bernie Collins is here. Bernie is an engineer originally and now a commentator on Sky Sports. Montreal Grand Prix, we're going to talk about that in a little bit, so make sure you stick around for that one because that's a pretty exciting race and even better for 2026, I would say. Bernie Collins allowed me to approach her randomly out of the blue and then agreed to talk to me on a video call, which I don't recommend to do to strangers, by the way, to be here. You have a book out, Bernie, and it's pretty cool, I would have to say. How to Win a Grand Prix from Pit Lane to Podium, the inside track. And for everybody who's listening on the podcast right now, I will put direct links so you can go buy that if you're interested or gift it to other people right from the podcast description. Your book is interesting to me. The drivers must hate it because you talk about how the engineers, the calculations of the pit lane win actually is the one who wins the races. So how's that gone over?
4: Well, to be honest, I'm not sure how many drivers have actually read it. So maybe I've got that to my benefit.
3: Maybe they should.
4: And I think maybe they should. But yeah, I think that it's not meant to be a them versus us thing, but it's sort of meant to highlight a little bit of what goes on in the background. And I think, you know, you mentioned Drive to Survive earlier. I think that is one of the things that started to highlight more of the roles in the background and what goes into making a race and what goes into getting the car on track on Sunday. Because I think a lot of people see, you know, the sessions that we're there for, but think maybe we turn up on Thursday night and then the car runs on Friday. And obviously there's a lot more to it than that. So it was trying to give a bit of insight without being too technical, to try and show a little bit of how the engineering works and hopefully get people a little bit more interested in. But it was a very odd thing of the process of writing the book. I wrote it with a ghostwriter and he would ask me lots of questions and try and pull out these little details that maybe I didn't think were interesting and then he did think were interesting. So it was nice to get it all together in that format and get it out there.
3: Does that help you now when you have help like that and admin to pull stuff out of you and then they start going, oh yeah, this is the story. And you're like, what are you talking about? That's not a big deal. But they're actually taking the look of the reader. Did it change the way that you look at some of the exercises are around the work?
4: Oh, yeah, definitely. I think because when you're engineering on the pit wall, you are in your own little bubble and lots of people that you work with are in that bubble as well. So it's very difficult sometimes to see what is different to the real world because I went from university to F1. So I've never, apart from working in a part-time cafe, I've never worked in like a real world job, if that makes sense. So you're always in this sort of motorsport bubble. And then I think it does take someone externally to come along and go, oh, that's interesting. Like, why do you do it like this? Or, you know, I guess if someone was to speak to you about your job, but what you do with the radio, there will be aspects in that that you will find day-to-day life that you don't think people are interested in. But some people who are trying to get into radio would be massively interested in it. So I think everyone's got these parts of their career or their job that the outside doesn't know about. And it was interesting to get, I would have written a very different book if I just written it myself. So it was really interesting to get that outsider's opinion on it.
3: Interesting. I would say it's the same thing. I would get excited to tell people about things. They're like, yeah, no, I don't care. But then they all want to know the things that I don't care about, which is,
4: yeah, exactly.
3: I guess that's how life kind of works. So is the scariest thing being an engineer? Now, I realize you aren't on the mechanic end. You're on the strategy end of it. Is the scariest thing in F1 like, hey, we put the car together. We have two screws left over. Like, is that what happens?
4: I think because it's such a big team sport that, and everyone's got such a defined role within that, be that the mechanic that puts the front wing on and the mechanic who does the fuel hatch up or any of those things. There's always a risk that something goes wrong in that. And you feel like, you know, now that the teams in the factory designing the car, like 500 plus, and then you've got the people at the track building it, then you've got the driver on track, then you've got the pit wall making some of the final decisions. And I think the thing that was always the scariest was getting something very wrong that you could have done much better at.

0: And then having to get off that pit wall and walk through the garage with, 50 disappointed mechanics in there going, oh, we all did our bit, or a disappointed driver. And that's the same for anyone in the team. If you have a slow pit stop, then the mechanics that are working in that corner are a bit like, oh, we've let the team down. So it was this sort of, you felt the weight of responsibility of all the other people in the team. And that was always, those were always the bits that were the hardest to take, the hardest days. Yeah, hopefully they never built it with two screws left over, but maybe it happened and we just didn't get told about it.
1: I don't know what you do. I just throw them away. I'm like, I don't
0: Yeah, just, well, I do have, I've recently built something in the house that I have a box of spares that are not meant to be spares for it.
1: Right?
0: I'm just hoping that one day it materializes where they go.
1: The shelf falls over. This is so great.
0: Yeah,
1: And or then
0: exactly.
1: you end up with a bag of things that you, I don't know where those were for, but that's now a thing. The book is quite cool. It's an opportunity for people to look behind the scenes and to see it. Now, when people watch F1, of course, you hear now more of the conversation that goes on in the pit wall. And I'm curious about AI today because you guys have been sort of using that forecasting, and perhaps you can correct my language, but you've been doing those calculations always. And what has not at least come to the commentator part of the conversation is how far accelerated some of those, I guess you would maybe call it modeling, and all those bits and pieces might have come in the last few years as things have changed.
0: Yeah, I think that, one of the things with F1 is we've always been really keen on data. So even before we really understood how we could use it, we've been collecting the data. So the cars generate millions of data points through a race, and we collect data on it from things like the weather and the track conditions and all of these things. And we've not necessarily, let's say, when I was starting out, had a really nice, concise way of looking at all of that together or interlaying all the different data sources we have. And as we've got better with things like AI, then we've been able to really use this data set. We've been collecting the data before we knew it was ready, what we needed it for. And there's many companies out there trying to use AI that don't have the historical data, and that's actually their biggest problem. Whereas in F1, we had loads of data that we weren't really using, and now we're finding a much better way of pulling it together. To give you an example from a strategy side, pre-race, they'll do hundreds of thousands of simulations of what they think might be the right strategy, what they think others' reactions to that would be, what you might do under safety car. And a lot of that was done previously because of the overhead in it, in sort of static situations, Friday night and Saturday night. And now we've moved to, those simulations are happening live during the race. Every lap that you do of the race, you remove some unknowns, and therefore every lap you've got a more accurate model to run on. So lots of teams are doing some really cool things, I think, with sort of that chess game, getting the AI to play against you in advance and then sort of suggesting where you think your best race might lie. Particularly useful for things like safety car situations where you're trying to make sort of quick decisions. So lots of that has been happening, and as well, it's been happening in things like information that we give on screen. So be that some of the interaction that you can see in terms of when we think an overtake might happen or where we think the action is going to be on track. And then also the development of the car. So things like car setup. We have lots and lots of bits of the car that we can change in order to get the optimum setup. So the more optimized that can be before it reaches the track, the better it is for all of the teams. And hopefully those modeling techniques are getting stronger and stronger, as we build them.
1: Not only modeling your own car, but now the ability to, with the publicly available data, because there's quite a bit that's publicly available, now there's 21 other cars that you can model data to.
0: Yeah, exactly. And I think, there's so many things to that. If you think of previously, we had three sectors a lap, and that was your time and data. You had three sectors that became a lap time. And now with the publicly available GPS, like you say, you can break that into little mini sectors. You rather than just saying, a Red Bull was slow in sector one, now we can say exactly which corner, which bit of the corner, and then we can use that to forward predict which tracks they will be strong or weak at. So there's been this, it sort of grows exponentially, your data that you have and your prediction methods for that car going forward. But sometimes it is a matter of, checking if it's actually raining rather than looking so much at the finer detail of all the lap time stuff. So,
1: F1 in Canada. It's where we're going to go next. Plus maybe a little gossip. on who are the kind drivers, the ones that are fun to do business with. We're back with more Bernie Collins from Sky Sports F1 next. Shane Hewitt in the night.
2: Now this update from the Canadian Press. A Canadian expert on viruses says the type of hantavirus that is plaguing the MV Hondius cruise ship is different from the type of hantavirus present in Canada. The type of hantavirus that is on the ship is known to spread from human to human, the Andes virus, and is very difficult to get without prolonged and relatively close contact to someone who is symptomatic. BC Premier David Eby says the community of Tumbler Ridge is getting a new high school after the local school board asked residents what they want to do. It comes after the February mass shooting that took the lives of Tumbler Ridge students, and the school will be built as quickly as possible while the old one is demolished. Defense Minister David McGuinty says Ottawa will outline the future of the Snowbirds later this month after questions about the aging aircraft used by the aerobatics team came to surface. Conservatives say airshow organizers are being told performances may end after 2026, but McGuinty insists the Snowbirds will fly so long as the aircraft are safe. From the Canadian Press, I'm John Kennedy.
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4: DeCary northbound, a little slow up at the top as you get set to merge for the eastbound side of the Metropolitan. And that is nothing compared to the congestion just after the 13. If you're rolling on the 40 west, you get forced off at the Sources exit with the closure stretching all the way to St. Charles. They are closing the 136 East Ville-Marie East. At the De La Montagne exit is where you're forced off and get back on at Ottawa. And you have two lanes closed a little before that on the 136 / Ville-Marie East in line with the Atwater exit. DeCary North's Sherbrooke entrance is being shuttered now at 11 o'clock. You'll have two lanes in that sector closed. You also have a Bonaventure Expressway closure that already happened heading towards downtown on the 10 west from Piazza Wellington as of 10 o'clock. Still to come at 11, the 10 east Bonaventure east from Wellington to Carré-Derec will be off limits. 20 eastbound Sources exit heading towards Sources north will be shuttered at 11:30, at which time the 40 west from the Met west at the Laurentian Autoroute interchange all the way to the TCAN west at Cavendish will be off limits. You'll have the 20 westbound Sources exit completely shut come the top of the hour at 11 o'clock. 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
1: Bernie Collins goes from Northern Ireland and an engineering student to F1. And one of the biggest, probably the most expensive of all the sports, I'd imagine. I mean, geez, the money is staggering. Just the fact that all of this packs into a box and goes underneath an airplane is just remarkable. And Bernie Collins has written a book, if you want to grab it, How to Win a Grand Prix. Montreal Grand Prix. Just an icon. It's the only one in Canada. I wish there was another. It would be cool to have a street race in Canada. That would be kind of fun. Just saying, hello, Toronto. Hello, Vancouver. Let's put together a street race. This would be fun to do. It's growing in the States. Montreal, though, seems to be special from the outside, Bernie Collins, even amongst the F1 people. That, I mean, maybe it's Jacques Villeneuve, maybe it's his history and relationship to the track and the city.
0: Yeah, you know, I love going to Montreal, and that's effectively why we met, because I encouraged my parents to go there. I thought it was a great place for them to go and see. I think the city really embraces the F1, you know, all the street parties, and the culture's really nice there. So that's why I sort of encouraged them to go. And then I went along with them, just sort of, well, mainly to make sure they got from A to B, to be honest, but also because I really enjoy going to Montreal. I am going this year with the Sky team, so that's great, because it's been a few years since I worked the track. It's a special layout, you know, a lot of the long straights, and the people have really embraced it. I think it's a really nice one to be able to go and see. I wish the weather was always a little bit better, but you know, it's often pretty good.
1: Well, with the May race,
0: yeah,
1: but they've added on the sprint race this year for Montreal. That's a big deal, I think, for Montreal to get treated to extra. Like Canadian fans, the cool thing about Montreal is Canadian fans can get there. It's not that bad. It's just about as far from the west coast of Canada as it would be from your home in the UK to fly to Montreal.
0: Okay. Yeah.
1: It's roughly the same distance. So it's kind of a melting pot of European fans, Canadian fans, American fans that all come together for that. The sprint race really adds a difference.
0: Yeah, I think the sprint race, one of the beauties of the sprint race is you get to see, you know, two sets of qualifying, the sprint and then the race. So you get sort of extra competitive sessions over and above just the practice sessions. I think particularly for Friday and Saturday, that makes quite a bit of a difference. I think the drivers love going there as well. You know, it's a bit of a different challenge. So yeah, it'll be interesting to see how the new cars, you know, we don't know what changes potentially that's going to happen with that at some point, but on those long straights, it'll be interesting to see how teams and drivers sort of get around that. And if we see more overtaking than we've seen in the past.
1: I sat on the hairpin. That was wild. There's some good stuff that happens.
0: There's that track in Montreal. Seats there.
1: It's an exciting time, and I invite everybody, you know, watch the Netflix show, get yourself involved in it, learn a little bit more about it. Bernie Collins has written a book, How to Win a Grand Prix. Bernie is an engineer that is now a commentator on Sky Sports. Can we gossip about a few people?
0: Try.
1: Just kindly.
0: I might sit on the fence too much, but we can try.
1: Sit on the fence. We'll see. I mean, they're probably not listening to the podcast. We'll be all right.
0: That's okay.
1: The kindest, most welcoming of the teams. I'm not going to say to talk bad about anybody, but like, who are the teams generally welcoming to the reporters? Like, is there a favorite team that, not a favorite, but like a really open-hearted one?
0: I think they are kind. I think it's been very difficult in my situation because I obviously have a bit of allegiance to Aston Martin. That's where I was there for such a long time. And like, for example, I know the chef, so I'll go in and he'll like sort me some dinner or he'll sort me a cup of tea or whatever. Like, so
1: and that's the Canadian team essentially, just so for everyone knows. So it's Canadian. Yeah.
0: So I'll tend to go there for the food's really good as well. So I'll tend to go there for my like food if I'm trying to sneak some food or a cup of tea or whatever. Because of my background with the team, I always feel like I'm cheating on them a little bit to go elsewhere. But gradually over the few years that I've been doing commentary now, I've learned that like many of the teams are very welcoming and McLaren are very good. They've sort of got a real open door policy at coming in and having food, or like sometimes we can watch the session for there if I'm not in commentary. But most of the teams are really good at sort of going in and like grabbing a water or grabbing a snack and running out again. So yeah, I think they all know that they maybe need to keep us on side a little bit, but I'm just getting used to that because I always feel like I shouldn't go into someone else's hospitality.
1: Not just walk in, take a burger.
0: Yeah, exactly. Right? Yeah, exactly.
1: I mean, I get it. I mean, keep the commentators on your side. That's probably never a bad thing from the marketing and the branding perspective, right? I mean, I kind of get that part. Okay, so CEOs, team leads, you can kind of take this. I want to be a little bit vague about it. Principals, because some, it's confusing from team to team as you watch these things, who the boss actually is. But, okay, and again, I'm not saying favorite. I'm just saying kind. Who do you find to be the most kind?
0: Yeah, so I think...
1: I'm trying to sit again, on the fence for you is what I'm trying to do, right?
0: Yeah, it's fine.
1: Yeah.
0: I think, again, my allegiance in this, there's some that I've worked with really closely over the years, and there's some that I barely know. And sometimes you end up interviewing someone that you've just said hello to for 2 seconds, then you're interviewing them, and then it's like, So I previously worked a lot with Zach Brown. I actually engineered Zach when he was in GT3. So I know Zach really, really well. Laura McKee's I really love. You know, there's a real change in the sort of atmosphere there where he's really welcoming and chatty and friendly. And then Toto, although he totally dominates me when I'm stood beside him,
1: he's a giant,
0: like,
1: right?
0: But he's actually always really kind and lovely. Those are the three that I think are standout people that I... Fred's always very funny, Fred Visser, and he's always very jolly, but sometimes when I'm interviewing he makes me feel like I'm not very good.
1: Oh, I think he's scary. He's like, he's like that really nice person that you know will go through a wall for you, but also might make you disappear one day.
0: Exactly. Like. Yeah. So I think it's just as, maybe it's a bit lost in translation, but whenever I ask a question, he always makes me feel like I'm not that smart.
1: Oh, that's funny. Well, that's maybe a good power play. Bernie Collins is here. F1 is super fun. I think that everyone can get involved in it. The number one, of course, question is going to be, and again, I'm saying kind, because if we say favorites, then I think that becomes weird. But kind driver, who sticks out for you as the real kind ones?
0: Well, so the person that I would normally say is not currently on the grid, but I loved Sebastian Vettel. I loved working with him. I guess because it was towards the end of his career, we had a really lovely few years working together. Not just for the American audience, but I also loved working with Lance Stroll. You know, Lance gets maybe sometimes quite a negative rap in the press, I guess, because his father owns a team, but actually, Lance was always really good, very well natured, and we got on really well the entire time we worked together. And I think there's a lot of drivers there that I think the perception that maybe they portray isn't necessarily who they are in the background. You know, I don't work particularly closely with Max Verstappen, for example, but I think he doesn't really care what he's viewed like from the outside. So he just gives really honest answers. And actually, I think there's something brilliant about that, because you know that when you ask him something, you will just get like the black or white answer. There's a real mix, I think, among them in terms of what we see and what they're like behind closed doors.
1: My first impression of Max, for example, was exactly that. But then when you started to see his kids and his partner and the life in the background, you go, oh, this is a different cat, right?
0: Yeah.
1: Off the racetrack is a different cat.
0: He just loves it. He loves the sport, and he just wants to. And, you know, I get it, because having worked in a team with drivers, they don't really care about the marketing side. They see having to go and talk to the press is, you know, that's not their focus. Their focus is to make the car go faster. So they know they have to do it because that's where the money comes from and that's where the fans are at. But it's not what they want to be doing. It's not like their preferred bit of the day. Their preferred bit of the day is being in the car and driving around the track. We get different people at different times from that. Of course we do. That's an aspect that I'm enjoying being on the other side and seeing a little bit that I didn't necessarily see before.
1: Bernie Collins, you have inspired a generation of women in sport. You have been kind to me as a total stranger who approached you in a park. Being so generous with your time here, I know that I appreciate you. Other F1 fans appreciate you. And I'm not like into it. I just really enjoy watching it. And I think that that's cool. How to Win a Grand Prix, Bernie Collins is the book. You can link to it from the podcast descriptions here. And I just want to give you a high five there, bud. I think you're doing great things, and I really appreciate this time.
0: Thanks very much. And thank you. I do get a lot of messages from Canada from people who really appreciate what we do on Sky. So thank you all for your support. It does not go unnoticed.
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4: TCAN westbound, if you're headed to the West Island, get off at Highway 13 to use the service road because folks are getting forced off at sources with the closure stretching all the way to the St. Charles entrance, and you'll save loads of time if you do get off at Highway 13 instead of waiting for sources. 13 South ramp to the 20 East is locked. The 136 East at the Atwater exit, as you roll through that sector, two out of four lanes are barred. You're forced off at the De La Montagne exit on the Ville Marie slash 136 East. You're able to get back on at Ottawatomi. To carry north, Sherbrooke entrance is shut, as will be two lanes in that sector at 11 p.m., at which time they'll close. To carry south at Snowden in two out of three lanes. Something cooking, Laurentian northbound at Sauvay slash Côte Verçu. Don't seem to recall anything in the way of road work over there, although this is the longest list we have seen from the ministry in quite some time, so maybe they're doing some mobile maintenance, and that's why it's busy almost from the Metropolitan until Sauvay slash Côte Verçu. Laurentian Uttered Interchange is where you're going to be forced off the Metropolitan westbound come 11:30, and you'll only be able to get back on at Cavendish on the TCAN westbound. 20 westbound sources exit will be closed at 11 o'clock. 20 eastbound sources exit normally leads you to northbound sources also shut for you overnight. Starting this Friday, visit Farmer Prix for the bonus redemption event. 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I'm Mark Chaloup from the CJAD 800 Traffic Center with your next report at 11 o'clock.
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1: To travel or not to travel? That is the question. Barry Choi is here, travel expert on Instagram at Barry_Choi, C-H-O-I. It'll be in the podcast description too. Barry, we're tiptoeing into summertime right now, and it is a badge of honor to be all things Canadian. There's a store down the street that all they sell is Canadian stuff, and that's all they've ever sold. It just happens that in today's sort of geopolitical climate, that's really a good fit. Traveling in Canada, getting out and experiencing Canada, can we even do it?
2: I think we can. We just got to be realistic about our budgets. Canada is a huge country, so if you're going to fly from, say, Ontario to British Columbia, it's at least $600 minimum for return flight and economy. I feel like it's much more. For the same price, depending on where you live in the country, if you're in Ontario, like, I've been able to fly to Europe for cheaper than that. I've been able to get round trips to the U.S., Florida, certain parts, New York, for half that price. And then let's talk about hotel rooms. I was just in Vancouver recently. I was in Richmond. What a lovely suburb, one of my favorite places in the country. But even there, we're talking about rooms where $500 a night in late April.
1: In Richmond?
2: In Richmond, which is crazy. To be fair, there was a few conferences going on, and obviously it's based on supply and demand. Richmond is a fantastic place to stay. Some of my favorite food in Richmond. But when I looked at the downtown prices, it was probably another $200, $300 more. So I feel like I got a deal. But, you know, here I am speaking in a place of privilege to say I got a deal at $500 a night. So I feel like Canadians, if they want to stay in Canada and they want to be proud of Canada, of course, do so if you can. But I don't think you should feel shame if you're looking for a more budget-friendly destination, whether that be in the U.S., Caribbean, or somewhere else. You got to do what makes sense for you and your family and your budget, more importantly.
1: But also this summer, we are looking, staring down the barrel of some lack of confidence when it comes to flights and fuel, right? Yes. Like, the cost of driving has now gone up. Plus, the cost of flying has become a little bit more risky because of at least these rumored shortages that may or may not come, depending on what happens geopolitically around the world.
2: Yeah, so if we're talking about jet fuel, and you know, we've been hearing in the media, a lot of airlines have canceled flights. So I think it's important to point out right now, that is still a long way away. So I think the airlines are just being preemptive. We're seeing it in Canada, we're seeing it in Germany, we're seeing all over it. But what they're really doing is cutting those routes, mostly domestic, that aren't very profitable to them. With no disrespect to Fort McMurray, but you know, I don't imagine how much money Air Canada is making flying that route from Fort McMurray to, say, Vancouver, or even WestJet. They canceled flights from Winnipeg to Nashville. Again, no disrespect to Nashville, but how many people from Winnipeg are flying to Nashville on that specific flight, right? So to me, it makes a lot of sense. I do feel like Canadians, if you're going to plan your trips, don't let that bother you too much. If there is a cancellation, your airline will let you know well in advance. But what I do recommend is make sure you're not booking anything that you can't get a full refund. So don't book those attraction tickets on the ground. Don't book those train tickets. Book a hotel, by all means. Make sure it's refundable. So just take that wait-and-see approach. And at the same time, maybe check a few different destinations. But I want to touch on what you said about value versus values, because a lot of people have kind of said that to me, interestingly enough. They're conflicted about going to places like, say, Florida, Disney World. But, you know, my daughter, we went when she was 6. It was a great time. A lot of parents who have kids in that same age range, they don't want to wait 4 years because they're going to be preteens by that time. Or multi-generation travel. Like, my dad had a lot of surgeries a couple years back, and as soon as he was healthy, we went and traveled. We went to Hong Kong because we weren't sure when he would be healthy again, and I'm glad we did it because that was the last trip he ever took.
1: Oh, yeah. See, that's a really good point. Especially the kids and the timing thing. That's for sure. You know, you sort of described it earlier that you've got to make it your own. Is it worth taking time to look at your credit card, you know, rules and all those things and coverage? Because you actually might have cancellation stuff in just baked into the card you booked it on. I mean, it sounds like we just need to educate ourselves.
2: Yeah, so there is insurance, but, you know, just to be clear, for jet fuel purposes, if there's a shortage, you won't get any insurance coverage there. But as I mentioned, the airlines are very upfront with these things. If there is a shortage and they need to cancel your flight, they'll give you a full refund. They'll give you credit. That said, I did hear some rumblings that a few insurance providers are working to put out a product that will actually cover you in those situations. But again, to me, it feels like a little unnecessary because it's not like the airlines going to cancel your flight 24 hours in advance, right? No. They will know well in advance.
1: Well, and they want to keep you as a customer. They're going to reroute you at least or something.
2: They're going to find something. But I think it's important to know just this whole geopolitical thing. You know, Canadians want to stay in Canada, they're avoiding the U.S., and they're looking at Europe. So we talked about jet fuel, but one thing we haven't talked about is the fact that A lot of people are avoiding the Middle East right now for obvious reasons. But what some people may not realize is the Middle East was actually a huge hub for people to transit through to get to places in Asia, especially India. So now they're going to transit through Europe instead to avoid the Middle East, which means there's more demand for those flights, more demand for those hotel rooms, which means the costs have gone up for everyone. So it's one of those weird situations where Europe was a great alternative. And when you see the increase in prices, I almost feel that some people are looking at the U.S. again and say, there's actually value here. And in worst case scenario, if I get stranded in the U.S., I could literally walk across the border if I had to, right? I'm not saying you should just stick to your values like you were saying, but look at value at the same time.
1: Yeah, and I mean, I did go to the States, but I went to see family and stayed with family. I chose to not shop while I was there.
2: Yeah.
1: Right, so you can still go and live your life and do your things without, you know, without going over and above like you normally would and still adjust your behavior. So you still are empowered is the point that I'm trying to make in all this. I want to talk about Disney, Barry, because, I mean, it is outrageous how expensive it is generally, and it looks like it's getting more expensive too.
2: You know what? I love theme parks. I love Orlando. I love the people that visit Orlando. But you're right. Like, theme parks are very, very expensive. Realistically speaking, you're looking at about roughly 150 US per person per day just to get in the park. And that's like at the bare minimum. But to give Disney credit, they have always been super friendly towards Canadians. They've always got deals for Canadians. Right now I saw, I think it's like if you buy 4 or 5 nights or day tickets, you get a discount, right? For Canadians exclusively. Plus, if you stay at a on-site Disney property hotel, again, Canadian exclusive offer, those things stack. But at the same time, you know, taking advantage of those deals is one thing, but it's important to understand this isn't like a yearly thing for most people. And if it is, you know, buy a pass, right? But this tends to be like a once-in-a-lifetime trip for many people. We're talking about kids at a certain age, multi-generation travel. So if you're going to have that experience, just save up and just budget accordingly is what I tell everyone.
1: Those quick access passes, you hear some good stories about them and jump the line type things. And then, I mean, I had a friend go, and now they had, you know, teenagers. So it was expensive, but it was like a $3,000 or $4,000 2-day trip. And they weren't even, they drove, like they weren't even, they were close by. And so, but then they still had to wait in line for things. So they had doubled down on the question of like, was this part worth it? Was that part worth it? Again, education matters.
2: That is a very good point. For those who are listening that don't know, the Disney, Universal, they sell passes where you can skip the lines. Quite often, these passes cost more than your actual admission. So you got to figure out what's your time worth. For someone who's going just for 2 days, it might be worth it. But if you're there longer, you plan to stay from, say, opening to close, watch the fireworks, it might not be worth it. You might just stay in line. And to be perfectly clear, that this applies to almost every single theme park here in Toronto, Canada's Wonderland. You can pay for an express pass, the same idea. All of these places, airlines too, they're going to try to get any extra money out of us if they can, and they do a very good job at it, I think.
1: The next thing, they'll be selling the middle seat and the roller coasters at a discount, or just like the airlines do.
2: Or the front seat, right? You want a front seat.
1: But well, careful. Don't say those things out loud, Barry. We're going to give them bad ideas. All right, Barry Choi, if you want to get connected, Barry's Instagram, he shares all kinds of great ideas on his Instagram account. It'll be in the description of the podcast, but if you want to take note of it quick, at Barry_Choi, C-H-O-I. As always, Barry, thanks so much.
2: No problem, anytime.
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9: It's the 11 o'clock, and that means they're closing the Bonaventure eastbound towards the Champlain Bridge from the Wellington exit to the Kahidetec entrance. On the flip side, there's already a closure on the 10 West Bonaventure west towards downtown from Pierre-Dupuis to Wellington. 11 o'clock closures kicking in over on DeCary southbound at Snowden in two out of three lanes, DeCary northbound at the Sherbrooke entrance in all but one lane, and the entrance at Sherbrooke on DeCary North is shuttered as well. The 40 eastbound Zillertort Bridge has two out of three lanes knocked out. They're in the process of closing the 20 westbound's Sources exit, and in a half an hour, they'll close the 20 eastbound's Sources North ramp. TCAN West, 40 West from Sources all the way to St. Charles is already off limits, as will be, come 11:30, the 40 West from the Laurentian Otterd interchange on the Metropolitan all the way to the Cavendish entrance on the TCAN West. 13 South ramp to the 20 East is shut. On the 136 East, Villemarie East at the Atwater exit, two out of four lanes are closed as you roll through that sector, and you're forced off the 136 / Villemarie East at the De La Montagne exit, with closure stretching all the way to Ottawa. 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I'm Mark Chaloup from the CJAD 800 Traffic Center with your next report at 11:30.
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11: Tonight, the race to trace passengers who left the hantavirus-stricken cruise ship. How many may have been exposed to the outbreak?
12: We had our meals, breakfast, lunch, and dinner all together in the dining room, sitting side by side.
11: What's next for the Canadians who made it back home and those still stuck on board? The tattoos that came back to haunt them.
13: My eyes would be crusted right over.
11: How to spot the warning signs. And the uncertain future of a Canadian staple in the sky.
14: This is like maple syrup. This is like, you know, ice cold Canadian beer. This is like, you know, gravy on our poutine.
11: Why the snowbirds could be grounded for good.
15: National News with Omar Sachedina.
11: Good evening. A race to contain the spread of hantavirus tonight as the cruise ship at the center of the outbreak sails towards the Canary Islands at this hour. It is expected to arrive on Sunday morning, which is also when consular officials from this country will meet the four Canadians who remain on board. Meanwhile, we learned today that three people connected to that cruise ship are isolating at home, two in Ontario and one in Quebec. The World Health Organization aiming to reassure the public.
16: This is not coronavirus. This is not the start of a COVID pandemic.
11: The ship set sail from southern Argentina on April 1st. 10 days later, on April 11th, a Dutchman died. On April 24th, his body was removed when the vessel reached the island of St. Helena. That's where his wife, who was symptomatic, disembarked. 2 days later, on April 26th, she died in South Africa, taking a commercial flight to get there. Then, on May 2nd, word of a third death on board, a German woman. Her body remains on the ship. And today, May 7th, the WHO revealing that five of the eight suspected cases of hantavirus have now been confirmed. CTV's Adrian Gobriel starts us off with a first-hand account.
17: One of our passengers sadly passed away last night.
18: Sunday, April 12th, this captain's address informs those on board the MV Honduras that a passenger has died, though there's no signs of an infectious disease on the ship.
17: It was due to natural causes, we believe.
18: Rohi Chenet recorded the captain speaking to those on board.
12: People were socializing with each other. We had our meals, breakfast, lunch, and dinner all together in the dining room, sitting side by side.
18: Three people have died since the ship set sail from Argentina a month ago. Eight others are suspected to have contracted the virus. So far, the four Canadians who remain on board are showing no symptoms, though CTV News has now learned that two additional Canadians are among the more than two dozen people from 12 different countries who left the ship 2 weeks ago, unaware of the outbreak.
19: For these two individuals, they have been, from day one, monitored and assessed on a daily basis.
18: Confirmation that a Quebecer who was on the same flight as a passenger with hantavirus is also in isolation. In a social media post, Quebec's Minister of Health saying it doesn't seem like they were in close proximity and the risk of transmission is very low. There are minimal concerns for the wider public, according to the World Health Organization. Hantavirus is usually spread through the inhalation of contaminated rodent droppings and isn't easily transmitted between people.
19: Given the incubation period of the Andes virus, which can be up to 6 weeks, it's possible that more cases may be reported.
18: The MV Hendia's cruise ship was anchored for 3 days near Cape Verde off the coast of West Africa. It's now located here in the North Atlantic as it travels towards Spain's Canary Islands, where it's expected to arrive this weekend with more than 140 people on board.
20: Consular support will be in place when the ship reaches port.
18: Those who remain on the ship have shared that health and safety protocols are now in place, though many have been left to wonder if more could have been done sooner. The World Health Organization clearly stating that this outbreak is different than the COVID-19 pandemic. It's limited to a small number of people, and currently there's no global or national threat. Omar.
11: All right, Adrian, thank you. Well, back here at home, Manitoba has declared a public health emergency over rising HIV infections.
21: So this emergency is driven by a number of factors, one being injection drug use, homelessness, mental health issues, as well as a rise in other sexually transmitted and bloodborne infections.
11: The province says rates are three times higher than the rest of Canada, spiking from 90 in 2019 to 328 last year. Women account for more than half of the new cases, and most are between the ages of 20 and 40, the largest number of cases diagnosed in Winnipeg. The school at the center of a national tragedy in Tumbler Ridge, BC, earlier this year will be demolished and rebuilt on a new site.
22: One of the things that was apparent to me in conversations with some of the kids from the school was a high level of anxiety about whether or not they'd have to go back to the same school building. And I said in my remarks that night that no child would be forced, no educator would be forced, no staff would be forced to go back into that same school building.
11: Six people were killed and two others were wounded when an 18-year-old former student opened fire at Tumbler Ridge Secondary School back in February. No timeline yet for the new school. This summer could be the last chance to see Canada's iconic snowbirds. A Conservative MP says Ottawa is preparing to pause or cancel the popular Air Force program due to an aging fleet, forcing the Defense Minister to respond. CTV's Ottawa Bureau Chief Graham Richardson has the exclusive details.
23: For decades, they've been a Canadian symbol of blue skies and hot summer days. But Conservatives are now warning 2026 will be the last time Canadians will be able to see the iconic snowbirds for many years to come.
24: Up front, the snowbirds are being canceled. This is the last season.
23: Tomey is the former mayor of Moose Jaw, Saskatchewan, home base for the snowbirds. He says the schedule is normal for 2026, but after that, the planes will stay on the ground.
24: They do our nation proud. And we really need to get behind our snowbirds. It's, you know, it's an SOS call. It's save our snowbirds.
23: Two air shows confirmed to CTV they are not booked in 2027 and referred all questions back to the snowbirds. When asked directly about the future of the program, Defense Minister David McGuinty's office refused all comment. One Liberal MP said cost is a factor.
25: At what cost? So, I mean, yeah, it's a Canadian institution. Would be sad to see it go, but I'm not sure how much it costs for the snowbirds.
23: After our story published online, the minister said this in the House of Commons.
26: This member surely can't be suggesting he's going to put the pilots, the women and men of that fleet, in harm's way.
23: In 2021, the government committed $30 million to upgrade the fleet and keep it flying until 2030. It appears the snowbirds won't make it that long.
24: This is like maple syrup. This is like, you know, ice-cold Canadian beer. This is like, you know, gravy on our poutine.
27: The minister announced late this afternoon he will be in Moose Jaw to talk about the future of the snowbirds at the end of May. If it is new planes, that will take years, and Conservatives insist that for this fleet, 2026 will likely be the final year. Omar?
11: All right, Graham, thank you. Canada's privacy watchdog is calling for stronger precautions after discovering tens of thousands of tax account breaches. More than 42,000 breaches were discovered since 2020, the result of people gaining unauthorized access to or modifying taxpayer information. The report points to gaps in the CRA's handling of breaches. The commissioner's office says the agency did not implement mandatory multi-factor authentication in a timely manner. Elections Alberta now confirms hundreds of people accessed a leaked voter list tied to a separatist group containing the names and addresses of nearly 3 million Albertans. CTV's Kathy Lee on the growing concern and the new investigation.
0: The Alberta Information and Privacy Commissioner now investigating what could be one of the largest data breaches in Canada. Millions of Alberta voters had personal information illegally accessed and shared by separatist group the Centurion Project. Elections Alberta confirms at least 23 people were given full copies of the voters list and another 545 people accessed it through an online tool. Cease and desist letters have been sent out. It's alleged the group got the list from the Republican Party of Alberta, who was authorized to have it. Former Premier Jason Kenney's information was recently exposed at an online meeting.
1: I'm not somebody who lives in fear, but I'm taking some reasonable precautions and I'm consulting with the appropriate authorities on all of that. I've also consulted with private legal counsel.
0: RCMP and Elections Alberta served notices to members of the Centurion Project last week. The group says its goal was to identify and recruit supporters of Alberta independence ahead of a possible referendum this fall.
2: That has to be suspended. There's no way a credible referendum can be held until this issue is resolved.
0: As officials try to contain the spread of the data, concerns are also growing about foreign interference. A new report suggests actors, including Russia, are using AI to influence the separatism debate.
3: It's not a game. Our democracy is at risk.
0: In a statement, the Ministry of Public Safety and Emergency Services says it continues to monitor the broader threat environment in coordination with national security partners and reports any concerns to the RCMP for investigation.
4: A group of 38 scholars is now calling on the government to launch a public inquiry into the breach. The United Conservative Party has not yet responded to those calls. Kathy Lee, CTV News, Calgary.
11: Overseas, the U.S. and Iran traded fresh strikes in the Strait of Hormuz today, escalating tensions and threatening a fragile ceasefire.
5: They were firing at us and we were firing back at them. And our firepower was a hell of a lot stronger than theirs, and they knocked the hell out of them.
11: Donald Trump said three American warships came under Iranian attack but crossed the waterway without damage. Iranian state media reported strikes on an island in the waterway that also houses a desalination plant. Despite the latest exchange, Trump insists the truce is still in effect and negotiations with Iran are ongoing. Despite public clashes between Trump and the Pope on Iran, the president's top diplomat met with the pontiff today at the Vatican.
6: What to get someone who has everything? I thought.
11: U.S. Secretary of State Marco Rubio gave the Pope a small crystal football. The American-born Pope Leo gave Rubio a pen made from the wood of an olive tree, which he called the plant of peace. Air Canada is cutting more routes as airlines deal with jet fuel prices that have more than doubled since the start of the Iran war. And as CTV's BC Bureau Chief Andrew Johnson shows us, experts believe that will continue to put pressure on fares.
7: When Alexandra Antonovich books a flight to visit her parents, she looks for Air Canada's direct route first.
28: It just takes only 5 hours. Usually I would take connect flights and that would be about double the time, even triple with some strikes going on. It was once like a day and a half, so it's just convenient.
7: That convenient flight from Vancouver to Raleigh, North Carolina won't last long because Air Canada is ending the seasonal offering early on July 29th. The airline is also ending seasonal routes early from Toronto to Charleston, North Carolina, and Sacramento, California, plus Montreal to Austin, Texas.
29: The ones that they're cutting back are newer routes. They're not old routes. They're not LA's or San Francisco's. They're not Dallas's, they're not Chicago's.
7: WestJet also previously announced plans to slash its capacity by nearly 6% in June. John Graddick says along with the service reductions, Air Canada is primarily offsetting expensive fuel by raising fares.
29: You're in for some sticker shock because the prices have jumped significantly.
7: If you're buying insurance to protect you in the event of future cancellations, there is something else to consider. Manulife says it is now classifying the jet fuel shortage as a known event.
11: What that means is if you book travel cancellation or disruption insurance through Manulife after May 5th, problems related to this issue likely won't be covered. It might be a good idea to check with your insurance provider before making any new bookings. Andrew Johnson, CTV News, Vancouver.
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13: 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Two of the utility's largest unions filed strike notices after more than 2 years of stalled negotiations.
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11: A W5 investigation has found that a growing number of Canadians appear to have vision problems connected to their tattoos. The rare and painful condition can sometimes lead to vision loss. Here's CTV's Pat Foran.
9: I went to school and I was like, guys, I'm getting a tattoo. I'm so excited.
15: Alicia Thompson of Oshawa was 15 when she got her first tattoo, and over the years, she's added many more.
9: After that, it was a snowball effect. I just kept getting more and more tattoos.
15: In her early 20s, she noticed her tattoos would become inflamed and painful. Then she started to develop eyesight issues.
9: My eyes would be crusted right over, and they would be red. I'd have to put on sunglasses.
15: Thompson was diagnosed with tattoo-associated uveitis. Her immune system was reacting to the tattoo ink, causing eye pain, light sensitivity, and vision loss.
9: I have no vision in my center vision, in my right eye.
16: My wrist here, some symbols.
15: Zachary Adamkowski Sissons of Thunder Bay has tattoos and says when he was 20 years old, he developed eyesight problems.
16: I started having issues with my right eye. It started to become red and inflamed. It became a little pussy. I couldn't open it.
15: He also has tattoo-associated uveitis and requires ongoing treatment.
16: I can't get more tattoos.
15: About one-third of Canadians have at least one tattoo. That's more than 13 million people. Researchers say if you have a tattoo, you should not be alarmed by the study, saying tattoo-related vision loss is extremely rare. But a recent Australian study suggests the condition can't be ignored. We spoke with Dr. Josephine Richards in Australia, who was part of the research. She was shocked that 40 cases of tattoo-associated uveitis were identified there and says other healthcare professionals need to be aware of it.
17: If they know about it, then they can look it up and they will see that it is quite a serious problem.
19: I've read about it, but my first patient was over 10 years ago.
15: Dr. Nupra Bakshi is a uveitis specialist at St. Michael's Hospital in Toronto. She says while the condition is rare, more cases are showing up in Canada, and there are signs to watch out for.
19: The tattoo is raised, the tattoo is swollen, there's bumps around the tattoo, and they also have inflammation.

0: number of Canadians with the condition.
1: Even just speaking with other colleagues in Toronto, between us, we have over 10 to 15 cases just within our city.
0: Thompson agrees more study is needed and wants answers.
2: So I feel like there does need to be more research so that people are more informed on what kind of ingredients are being used inside of the tattoo ink.
0: Pat Foran, CTV News, Toronto.
3: Still ahead, how Toronto will take on traffic during the World Cup.
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3: Prime Minister Mark Carney is preparing to fast-track approvals for major projects across the country. The plan is to accelerate the approval timelines for key nation-building projects, establishing a two-year decision deadline.
13: We're moving forward at speed, but we're doing it in the right way. Consultation with Indigenous partners, with provinces, with all stakeholders.
3: Ottawa says this will help build things like mines, pipelines, and transit faster. Critics argue it bypasses checks and balances and dismisses proper public consultation from Indigenous communities. Toronto is often called out for having some of the worst traffic in North America. The next month's World Cup will be a major test to keep fans and residents moving. Here's CTV's Heather Wright on the city's plan.
14: A frequent contender for worst traffic in North America, the World Cup will put Toronto transit to the test in ways the city has never seen. On June 12th, Canada opens its tournament against Bosnia and Herzegovina. The Blue Jays will host the Yankees at Rogers Centre, and fans of both will pack downtown.
15: The city will be busy, but I think Toronto's busy. That's what comes with a big city.
14: Today, the heads of Metrolinx and the Toronto Transit Commission outlined some of the preparations underway as the city gets set for kickoff. They estimate they will see a surge of 44,000 additional transit riders on match days, adding more trains and buses to help accommodate the increase. They say there will not be a repeat of Game 7 of last fall's World Series, when service was not adequately extended, leaving thousands of fans stranded in the downtown core.
16: Having had that experience, Taylor Swift, the solar eclipse, all of that I think helps inform our ridership projections, which is really useful, because it means that I think we're probably more accurate in understanding how people want to move through the region in a big event like this.
14: Canada is hosting this year's World Cup along with the United States and Mexico. Six matches will be played in Toronto, seven in Vancouver. Much of the action in Toronto will be in and around BMO Field, called Toronto Stadium, during the tournament. It's an area that sees big events regularly, and experts say it's vital to get transit right for both the people who live here and those visiting, many of whom will be getting a first impression of the city and country.
17: What you ideally want is for the transportation to be an afterthought, that it works, that it seems

0: That you don't have to think too hard about it, and then it just shows up and functions.
1: A big test for organizers and for this stadium comes on Saturday when Toronto FC hosts Inter Miami and soccer star Lionel Messi. It is the final event before FIFA takes control of this stadium on May 12th. Heather Wright, CTV News, Toronto.
2: Still ahead.
3: Knowing how much this can change the lives of so many young people who are watching tomorrow.
2: How women's basketball history is about to be made in Toronto.
4: Before 7 o'clock on the Almost Can't Lose Quiz, a four-pack of tickets to see CF Montreal take on the Portland Timbers coming up next week. And Mother's Day, another pair of tickets to see the Lion King at Place des Arts coming up in August. And it's 7:10. Look ahead to Mother's Day, a great mother-daughter story about a longtime nurse and her daughter attending patisserie school together. It's a feel-good story. The Andrew Carter Morning Show. Join us 5 to 9.
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2: The Toronto Tempo will make history tomorrow night, becoming Canada's first WNBA team taking the court against the Washington Mystics in a sold-out home opener. CTV's Allison Hurst on the hype and the hoop dreams.
11: Hamilton's Kia Nurse is getting ready to make history with her team.
3: Knowing how much this can change the lives of so many young people who are watching tomorrow will be really, really exciting.
11: The Toronto Tempo play their first regular season game tomorrow, officially bringing the WNBA to Canada.
3: This one will be special, just knowing that I can look out into the crowd and see a lot of people that I know, see my family members. That aspect of it is really exciting.
11: Acknowledging the significance of tomorrow's game, head coach Sandy Brondello says they'll mark it, hopefully, with a win.
12: Just said, let's enjoy the moment. You know, something really special. We're creating history tomorrow, and we're going to be in front of our fans, who's going to bring us so much energy.
11: The Tempo are coming off two losses in the preseason, but Brondello says she's feeling way better than a week ago.
12: Our system's in place, but it's more about building that chemistry and the cohesiveness and just going through some battles together, getting battle-tested. But it's fun. I love that part.
11: Something the team is going to need, being an expansion team, meaning they haven't played together before.
13: You have a group of players who have something to prove on this team together, but are also been there and done that. And so it is a new team, but we have a bunch of non-new players, and it looks like the Toronto Tempo really want to win.
11: Rookies like Tiani Key, meanwhile, are trying to catch up to the pace of the game.
14: It's all been a challenge, just, you know, coming to the league, learning a new pace and everything like that, but honestly, just fouling, not fouling, I think has been a challenge. I think it's something I'm definitely working on.
11: And getting settled in the city.
14: I love the city. Just still getting used to, like, the loudness at night. Like, just, you know, there's always something to do, and I can tell from my apartment. But, I like it a lot.
11: The Tempo face the Washington Mystics tomorrow night at 7:30 p.m. at Coca-Cola Coliseum. Allison Hurst, CTV News.
2: And we will be rooting for them. Good luck. That's a snapshot of this Thursday. Heather is here tomorrow. For all of us at CTV National News, thank you for watching, and good night.
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18: On the 136 East, the Villemarie East at the Atwater exit, 2 out of 4 lanes are closed as you roll through that sector. Over on the 136 East, Villemarie East, you are forced off at the De La Montagne exit and able to get back on at Autotocken. 13 South ramp to the 20 East is shuttered, as is the 40 West access to the Côte de Liesse Circle. The Metropolitan westbound is off limits from the Laurentian Otter Interchange all the way to the 40 West TCAN West Cavendish entrance. 40 East Service Road at La Caldère is closed. 40 West TCAN West from Sources to St. Charles is off limits. 20 westbound Sources exit is barred. 20 eastbound Sources North ramp is shut. DeCary South at Snowden has 2 out of 3 lanes knocked out. DeCary North at the Sherbrooke exit has 2 out of 3 lanes closed along with the Sherbrooke entrance. The 40 eastbound Illatorte Bridge has just 1 out of 3 lanes available. The 10 west Bonaventure West towards downtown from Pierre-Dupuy to Wellington is boarded up, along with the 10 East Bonaventure East towards the Champlain Bridge from Wellington to Kerry-Derrick. 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I'm Mark Chaloup from the CJAD 800 Traffic Center.
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1: Good evening. The hantavirus, once far away, has now become a very real and present issue for at least one Quebecer. The government issued a communique today confirming that one person in the province is isolating after being exposed to a passenger with a confirmed case of the virus, the same one that killed 3 people on a cruise ship. Sweta Rassi has more.
20: Quebec's Health Minister Sonia Bélanger says this Quebecer who might have been exposed to the virus on a flight is not showing any symptoms. 2 other Canadians from Ontario and who were on the cruise ship are also isolating, and officials say they too don't show any symptoms. Bélanger adds the risk of transmission is therefore extremely low. What we know so far is the MV Hondius cruise ship left from Argentina in April, but by a couple weeks in, passengers began getting sick. 3 people have died, including a Dutch couple and a woman from Germany. More than 24 passengers from at least 12 different countries left the ship before the outbreak was recognized. The World Health Organization says, as of May 4th, there have been 7 cases of the virus, including the 3 deaths, adding it is taking measures to mitigate the spread of it. Dr. Donald Vinn, who says the Andy strain of the hantavirus comes from rodents and spreads through bodily secretion. But he says what makes this specific strain unique is that it can also pass from person to person through droplets and aerosols.
21: So it's prolonged social contact. That usually means something like face-to-face communication, so that implies something like respiratory droplets and aerosols. But of course, it can also involve inanimate objects where you have, for example, sneezing or coughing or saliva that goes onto, you know, inanimate objects that are then not cleaned but picked up and used by somebody else, and it can lead to transmission that way.
20: Finn adds, while there is no need for panic, the medical community is staying vigilant. Meantime, Ottawa says there are still 4 Canadians on the ship in question, which is now heading to Spain's Canary Islands. Foreign Affairs Minister Anita Anand says Canada will provide support for them once they arrive at the port, adding that public health protocols will be followed. Sweta Rassi, CTV News.
1: A body was recovered today on the shores of Rivière des Prairies in Pierrefonds, Roxboro. And police were called this morning about a body washed up behind a house on Gouin Boulevard near Saint-Jean. It is believed it might be that of the 18-year-old student from a nearby cégep who fell through the ice in March. Police are not confirming it, saying a coroner will identify the victim and the cause of death.
20: The city announced a housing project today for the homeless that approaches the issue in a new way. La Maison du Coin Cremazie will be built by a private firm and sold to Welcome Hall Mission, which will operate and manage the 42-bed facility. The plan is for the facility to offer stable, supervised housing where people will stay for an average of a year. Officials believe this type of housing will grow in comparison with emergency shelters, and the speed at which the building will be ready means this could be a model for future projects for the unhoused.
0: We can speed up the process. Roughly a year from now, this building should be ready. A little more than a year, probably. And they are funding it completely to build it. Once it's built, we'll buy it from them. But in the meantime, we'll be able to have the time and the space to get the financing in place as necessary to take control of the building, take charge of the building, open it up. And that speeds up the whole process, because I can tell you about cases where there was a need in a community, everybody acknowledged it, and it took 5 or 6 years to assemble the financial stack.
20: And the project will be built by Domicile Fix, a company with a mission to build places that have social impact. The Montreal Victoires are now just one game away from heading to the Walter Cup Finals. They beat the Minnesota Frost on the road 2-1 tonight. Fans flocked to the Champs Bar in Montreal, where there were some tense moments as the game wound down. Here's Kelly Gregg.
15: It was yet another one-goal game as Montreal pulled off the comeback after going down early.
22: Got a little bit of a bounce, which gives it for Sid Morin right in front. They score!
15: The Frost opened the scoring on just the third shot of the game. It's not like Victoire goaltender Anne-Renée Desbiens to give up a goal like that, but that is the one that makes it 1-0. After just 5 penalties in the last game, there are a bit more heated moments with both teams having some words and some shoving matches after the whistle in this one. To the second period now, where Maggie Flaherty ties it with a wraparound. That's her second career playoff goal. Then just 24 seconds later, it's Haley Skamura, who assisted on the first goal, who gets one of her own. Montreal with 2 big penalty kills in the third period, including one taken as Desbiens gets crashed into the crease. Minnesota pulls the goalie in the dying minutes. Montreal hangs on to win this one 2-1. There were some tense moments here at Champs Sports Bar as Montreal defended their lead into the dying minutes.
23: Let's go, Victoire!
15: Fans here at Champs Sports Bar sporting their jerseys. Now, Montreal has finished first or second every year in the regular season, but have yet to advance to the Walter Cup final. I asked fans why they thought this year would be different.
24: Yeah, they chose Minnesota. I'm thinking this year is the one. Minnesota three-peat, no way. No way. Kroll doesn't deserve it. I don't think they deserve it. I think Montreal and Ottawa in the finals is going to be great.
25: Yes, it's our year. It's our year.
26: I have confidence in them. I'm really hoping for the best. They look like a really strong team this year, but they do every year, so I don't know. They look good, though.
27: This is the year it happens. We have Laura, Stacey, Marie-Philippe Poulin, Abby Rock, all on the same line. First year it's happened, okay? We are taking it all the way. The Frost are not getting to the Walter Cup final. It's over for them. Their reign of terror is done. The Victoire is bringing it home to Montreal.
15: Clearly some passion here in the room. Montreal takes a 2-1 series lead over the 2-time Walter Cup champions. Game 4 is tomorrow at 8:30. Kelly Gregg, CTV News.
20: Gotta love that positive attitude. Well, meantime, Le Nadia, a popular women's sports bar, has closed, but owners say a temporary new home is in the works. The women's sports bar in Hochelaga closed unexpectedly last week, just 5 months after it opened. Its owners say the decision was out of their control. Le Nadia quickly became a busy gathering place for fans of teams like the Montreal Victoire and the Montreal Roses. The bar was often packed for games, but a lawyer representing the building's co-owners say an insurance issue led to the closure. And now the owners say they're focused on finding a new space for spring and summer.
3: So female athletes won't suffer from not being screened. That's what we hope, and we really want like to be sure that everybody who was coming to the Nadia will still have that community feeling soon.
1: And the team says keeping Le Nadia in Hochelaga-Maisonneuve is a top priority. They're now looking for a new space, both for the short term and for the future. Passenger traffic is up at Trudeau Airport, and the airport's in the midst of a major expansion project. And that's also sparked some questions about what the project means for the environment. Here's Denise Roberts.
4: Montreal's airport authority says 2025 was a year of major projects and some disruptions. Passenger traffic was slightly down from the year before, due in part to the Air Canada labor strike and the Trump effect, which rerouted Canadians' travel plans from the U.S. But the biggest disruption has been the teardown of its multi-level parking garage, a major step in a $10 billion expansion project. ADM president and CEO Yves Beauchamp says the growing pains are necessary to meet demand.
5: Our mandate, based on the lease that we have with Transport Canada, we have the mandate to respond to the demand.
4: He says their projections show they will need space for 7 million more passengers by the year 2030. But not everyone is on board with the project. The environmental group Mers au Front held a protest before the meeting and raised questions afterwards. They say neither the ADM nor the provincial and federal governments are taking responsibility to test air quality.
6: Nobody here is talking about the population's health. They're talking about buildings, they're talking about movement, they're talking about the soundscape, which means noise. They're not talking about public health issues.
7: There's no assessment of the increase of pollution, and that's what we ask for.
4: Beauchamp says they're following the law and have started discussions with the group and may be able to conserve some of the wetlands surrounding the airport.
5: We are in a reflection with the board, actually. We are in discussion with Transport Canada, and it's a possibility that within few months or maybe a year that we might come up with something that makes sense.
4: For now, he says, the focus is on dealing with the traffic bottleneck around the airport, something that will continue in the coming year. Passengers should give themselves 3 hours before departure and use the express drop-off areas to minimize disruptions. Denise Roberts, CTV News.
1: There was a call today for Quebec to raise its gas tax. It comes from an advocacy group that says the additional money could be used to fund public transport and improve the road network. Matt Grillo reports.
8: Despite the high price of fuel, the group called Alliance Transit says increasing Quebec's gas tax is a solution to increase revenue and help the province properly maintain its road network and public transport.
9: It has remained 19.2 cents since 2013, which means that every year we're getting essentially the same income, but expenses are going up.
12: But with more people buying electric cars, the group says we can't rely on fuel taxes long term.
28: It sounds obvious to me that tolls will probably be the solution in the future.
12: Whether it's a higher gas tax or more tolls, transit advocates say something is needed because Quebec does not have the means to maintain its infrastructure. Alliance Transit studied the books and says Quebec has a repair fund for roads and public transport, but spending within that fund is 5 times higher than revenue. Potential consequences facing taxpayers: more potholes, outages, and reduced service in public transport, and metro stations continuing to degrade. Alliance Transit says funding for public transit has been stagnant for more than a decade, while the maintenance deficit of Quebec's road network is about $24 billion. Quebec's transport minister responded with a statement saying, in the latest Quebec infrastructure plan, we decided to allocate 88% of investments to road maintenance and to set aside significant funds for the maintenance of public transit infrastructure.
9: If we don't act soon, it can only mean one thing, is that the infrastructure will continue to degrade with worse quality, less reliability. That's true for both the road network, the metro system, the bus system.
8: The group says since 2018, Quebec's road network is degrading twice as fast as repairs can be carried out. Matt Grillo, CTV News.
1: Well, Montreal, Toronto, Vancouver, and Ottawa are all vying to be the home of the new Defense, Security, and Resilience Bank. And Quebec politicians are accusing one of the competing cities of using scare tactics. Here's Olivia O'Malley.
2: Toronto is being accused of fear-mongering in the bid to be the headquarters of the future Defense, Security, and Resilience Bank. According to La Presse, the city is using the referendum issue to undermine Montreal's candidacy.
10: I think that fear is the only weapon they have.
11: And they will use it as much as they can.
2: If the PQ wins the fall election, they've promised to hold a referendum on Quebec's sovereignty. La Presse says this is something Ontario has mentioned to federal officials who are responsible for choosing the host city.
11: We must put aside this fear campaign, these fear tactics, and the federal government ought to decide by the merits of each city.
2: Toronto, Montreal, Ottawa, and Vancouver are all being considered. While Liberal House Leader Marc Tanguay says he doesn't agree with fear tactics, it's not inaccurate to say a potential referendum could lead to economic instability.
11: This is, I think, should be within Canada a friendly competition. So don't go there with this big if.
2: The multinational bank will provide long-term, low-cost financing for defense projects by NATO members and allies. It's expected to create 3,500 jobs, making it extremely sought over. Premier Kristen Fréchette avoided denouncing Ontario's tactics. Instead, she highlighted Montreal's expertise in fields like aerospace, AI, and cybersecurity, saying it has everything it needs to host the bank.
13: Montréal a tout ce qu'il faut pour accueillir cette banque.
2: Fréchette says she reminded Prime Minister Mark Carney of the importance of considering Montreal for its expertise and experience at their joint announcement Wednesday in Mirabel. Montreal Mayor Soraya Martinez-Ferrada says the city will base its campaign for the Defense Bank on facts, not fear, leaving that tactic to Toronto. Olivia O'Malley, CTV News, Quebec City.
1: A former Liberal MNA has been found in violation of the Ethics Code. Quebec's Ethics Commission is recommending an $8,000 fine against Sonia Lekonen-Olivier. The commissioner says Lekonen-Olivier used public constituency funds in her Chomedey riding to help Pablo Rodriguez win the 2025 Quebec Liberal leadership race. Rodriguez was forced to resign as leader in December. The ethics report also found that Lekonen-Olivier tried to obstruct the commissioner's investigation.
11: Report speaks for itself. Our leader, Charles Milia, clearly stated and had gone public saying that the MNA for Chomedey will not be reintegrated within the caucus and will not be candidate for the Quebec Liberal Party. Today, it's the end of that episode, and we are going and looking forward.
14: The Liberal Party is hoping that it is the end of that episode. This should not be tagged on the Liberal Party. What they're hoping is that it will be tagged to the whole fling-flang, what was being called the fling-flang by Marwa Rizki around Pablo Rodriguez's leadership campaign. So this is actually, I guess in some sense, good news because it provides closure. It also confirms what the Liberal Party had already suspected when they asked Lekonen-Olivier to sit as an independent and excluded her from caucus.
1: Still to come, works by some of the world's most famous artists on display before auction in Montreal.
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1: Montreal will be one of four cities in the world to host the Summer Olympic qualifiers in June of 2028. There will be competitions in several sports, including basketball, beach volleyball, and climbing. And the other qualifying events will be in Tokyo, Shanghai, and Orlando. The Summer Games take place in Los Angeles in 2028. Works by Renoir, Van Gogh, and the Group of Seven are now on display in Montreal. And the works will all eventually go up for auction. Here's Christine Long.
0: 300,000.
3: Great artists you've heard of, whose work you've probably never seen in person.
15: We never know what's going to come to us and what we're going to see in someone's home. And
3: this canvas by Impressionist Pierre-Auguste Renoir is on display for the first time in Canada. It was in a private collection, hidden from view for 40 years. Art auctioneer Lydia Abbott says valuable art can be found in unusual places.
15: For example, we had a work by David Bowie that was discovered at a donation center in Ontario that they purchased for $5, and we actually sold it for over $100,000.
3: No David Bowie art this time, but the only etching Vincent van Gogh ever made is here. Homme à la pipe, Portrait du Docteur Gachet, is valued at $250,000. This Canadian beauty called Wind will likely go for much more, says fellow auctioneer Rob Cowley.
20: The 1936 canvas by Emily Carr, valued at between $500,000 and $700,000. Her work has commanded prices in the millions of dollars.
3: From the Group of Seven to more contemporary artists like Newfoundlander David Lloyd Blackwood.
20: It is called Fire Down on the Labrador. It's actually one of the most valuable prints in Canadian history.
3: A Norval Morisseau canvas from 1968 is also on offer. And it's been verified, says Abbott.
15: You know, authenticity and provenance, and with that, it should do very well in our sale.
3: They say art collectors sometimes consider masterpieces investments.
20: And if you're collecting smartly, if you are, you know, speaking to advisors, and if you are doing your homework as well and focusing on works of rarity and quality, most often those are the works that have stability in the long term and also have the opportunity to increase in value.
3: See for yourself until Saturday evening at the Eric Klinkoff Gallery on Sherbrooke West. Then everything goes up for auction on May 27th. Christine Long, CTV News.
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9: Well, it was another cooler than usual spring day for this time of year, starting with a perfectly seasonal low. So in Mirabel, Montreal, and Sherbrooke, we woke up to a temperature of 7 degrees. Again, that is what we'd expect as our low, but what we don't expect to see is that daytime high sitting at 13. So that's what we had today. Normally, we see closer to the 18-degree mark at this time of year, but by this time next week, we could be seeing those temperatures moving up. But here's what we have coming our way tonight. Forecasting a low of 6. That's along with a few clouds. Also seeing some westerly winds on the lighter side, gusting at 15 kilometers an hour. And as we head into tomorrow morning, well, those winds are going to start to pick up a little bit. So for tomorrow morning, seeing that temperature of 6 degrees once again, along with sun and clouds, and then winds shifting to the southwest, gusting up to 20 kilometers. By the afternoon, we're looking at winds as strong as 40 kilometers. But there is some good news with that. We are looking at a 40% chance of roughly 1 millimeter of showers coming in. But of course, those winds mean that those showers should move out relatively quickly. So if we set our future cast in motion, we see those clouds coming in at 7 a.m. And then it's closer to midday when we see all these showers sort of scattered across the province of Quebec. So those will be moving out by the end of the day is what we're forecasting. But this mix of sun, clouds, and showers is what we are expecting to set the tone for the weather over the weekend. On Saturday and Sunday, we are forecasting another 40% chance of roughly 1 millimeter of showers coming in on each of those days. But along with that, looking at daytime highs of 17 and 16 degrees. And then good news as we head into next week, from Monday all the way through to Thursday, we are expecting to hold on to sun and clouds, along with, once again, those rising daytime highs.
10: A community newspaper near Ottawa has a new columnist, and he writes from a younger perspective. Sean Varden explains.
11: Mayor Murphy, I've already started that.
12: Fred Hillier is not your typical 10-year-old. Along with schoolwork, hobbies, and church, he's now the newest and youngest columnist at the Eganville Leader.
11: I want to be able to tell the world these days through a kid's eye.
12: His bi-weekly column, Inside Fred's World, offers his hometown of Eganville a unique take from a kid's perspective.
13: Pretty exciting. It's not something that you see every day, a kid getting to write for a paper.
11: A good one.
12: He can write about whatever interests him, and although it can be a lot of work, he hopes his young views will make people think.
11: I kind of like make a list on Google Docs on my Chromebook, and then when I'm done with that list, the next day I write the column. Like this one, I had to make it like 530 words or something. Mm-hmm. It was kind of a little overwhelming.
12: The Eganville Leader has been part of the Ottawa Valley for more than 120 years. When it was put up for sale in 2024, there were fears it would not survive. But when new owners were found, Fred knew he wanted to be part of it.
1: When we introduced them in our April 22nd edition, people were actually excited to see someone that young with that kind of an interest. And I know that he's going to resonate well with our readers.
11: One of my classmates, he's in the same grade as me. He said he read it on the first morning of the column, and he said it was really good.
12: Fred's next column is about his family's piano, which has been passed down for five generations. Also on his list, interviewing the mayor, the fire chief, and letting people know what a special place they call home.
13: I hope he sticks with it and that we're looking at a couple of years. I think he's got lots of stories to tell.
12: And while he's currently the youngest, the Eganville Leader actually had a columnist who made it into the world record books for being the oldest news columnist in the world. 96-year-old Al Donahue just stepped away from his role. But from the oldest to the youngest, the Eganville Leader is a paper that brings generations together.
11: Ever since 1902, the Eganville Leader has been making its people happy or sad or somewhere in between. Yeah. It feels really important to a kid like me from Eganville.
12: Sean Varden, CTV News.
10: 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Thanks so much for staying up late with us, and we will see you again tomorrow. 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
3: Before 7 o'clock on the Almost Can't Lose quiz, a four-pack of tickets to see CF Montreal take on the Portland Timbers coming up next week. 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And it's 7:10. Look ahead to Mother's Day, a great mother-daughter story about a longtime nurse and her daughter attending patisserie school together. It's a feel-good story. 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
3: It is time now for the one and only Thomas Mulcair. Good morning, Tom.
23: Hey, good morning, Andrew.
3: So, as you know, I was off yesterday. I got an invitation from the Speaker of the House, Francis Scarpelleggio. So I've known him for years, and, you know, he's a very good MP. And I was,
23: he's a tremendous guy.
3: So we're going to go. And
23: good for you.
3: Got a nice glimpse at what it's like. You know, we were in the Speaker's office, it's such an honor. You know, there was like the Hall of Remembrance that has all the names of all the Canadians who've died in the wars, and I just found the whole experience walking through the halls like very moving. And, I was proud to be a Canadian somehow. I just felt this pride. And had lunch in the what's the temporary parliamentary dining room, which was wonderful. And then sat in on question period.
23: Great.
3: And it was so funny. About midway through question period, my friend turns to me and says, "What's the point of all of this?" And she's right, because it's like it's all choreographed. And it's like they're acting like, you know, they're acting like they're having, you know, they're just
0: a real debate. Yeah.
3: Having like fun, you know, more than anything else. It's
0: yeah,
3: it's
0: what's
3: so
0: also
3: interesting.
0: The minute the cameras are off, people joke with each other.
3: Yeah.
0: You know, and they don't take it too seriously. Or put it another way, in my almost 25 years as a politician, federally and provincially, I can count on the fingers of one hand people who took themselves seriously outside of the House. Because other than that, people are very friendly, collegial with each other. They're all in this together, you know?
3: Yes. I wanted to ask you about one of the questions they were asking yesterday was about this $200 million 10-year lease, or $200 million given over 10 years to this company that's to lease the land for the in Canso, Nova Scotia, for this blast pad that's going to send up satellites and so on. It sounds pretty suspicious based on what the opposition is saying.
0: It seems like a heck of a lot of money
3: to
0: have a blast pad in an area where there's no lack of land. I mean, you know, Nova Scotia still has lots of areas that could have been used. So I think that this is exactly why the British parliamentary tradition of question period is such a good one. Because you don't get this opportunity in the United States. So you get a chance to put a dossier together and you try to convince the journalists to take a look at this and then you bring it into the House. Of course, you're going to twist the question as much as you can. Of course, you're going to be in charge of your own facts. And maybe once there's enough light shone on this thing, you find out it's not so bad. But absolutely, this is how the system works, and that's a perfect example of it.
3: Now, what about the was this always a strategy? It seems liberals are doing this more often now. When a question is asked that pertains to a certain part of the country, they don't necessarily have the minister responsible for that subject, whatever it is, answer, but they have a minister from that part of the country to come up with a list of things we've done for you in that area and blah, blah, blah, blah, blah.
0: Well, that other minister who's from that area often has responsibility. So when they put together cabinet, this person's in charge of health, this person's in charge of defense, blah, blah, blah. But then you'll also notice that sometimes people you don't hear about that much are the minister responsible for the Canada Economic Development Agency in that province, which basically means they hold the bag of cash. They're in charge of the slush fund for the federal government in that area. So they're going to be the ones a little bit more up to date on the details of that type of file.
3: Okay. I just thought it was weird that the Justice Minister, Sean Fraser, was answering a question about a blast pad in Nova Scotia.
0: Because
3: he's from Nova Scotia. Well, that's to my whole point. Like, they're, you know, anyway.
0: And he's the guy in charge of economic development.
3: Oh, is he? Okay.
0: So, yeah. Okay. So,
3: he said something funny, which made me laugh. He didn't mean to say it. He was talking about, you know, why they're doing this and why they're doing this in Nova Scotia. And it's to create jobs, because he had been accused of, you know, they're always accused of giving money to their friends, right? Sure, to their liberal friends and so on. So he said, this is to create jobs for Nova Scotians and my neighbors and friends. And when he said friends, the conservatives on the other side are like yelling, "Yeah, your liberal friends," and they're yelling at each other. And it becomes like a great theater. Anyway, moving along.
0: Well, I'm glad you enjoyed it. Good for
3: you. I really did enjoy it, and it gave me a new
0: perspective. I'll go back to your starting point. I mean, Francis Garpalegi is just a great guy. Mm-hmm. You were there for the St. Patrick's Luncheon this year. I mean, his speech was fantastic.
3: Yep.
0: You know, very sweeping overview of our democratic institutions. Carney had a good line this week when he was appointing Louise Arbour. He said, you know, these institutions are the bearing walls of Canadian society. And it's a good way of putting it. Where you were yesterday is essentially, you know, it's so central to the freedoms that we have, to the economy, to what happens in our society. It's great that you got a chance to see it. And I love the fact that they bring so many schools to Ottawa to be able to soak some of that up.
3: Just as a note, like, anybody listening right now can book a tour and can go.
0: Yep.
3: And it's worth it. This, you know, 10 years ago, this would not have been
0: an insult.
3: Charles Millard is the Justin Trudeau of Quebec, according to the CAQ.
0: Oh, man. this guy can't catch a break. So he gets a little bit impatient during a press conference yesterday. In English, he shoots back, well, you know, I can give you my answer in both official languages, or I could do it in Spanish. So for me, red lights flashing across the dashboard, this guy's in trouble. One, he's ill-prepared for a press conference where he knows he's going to get this question. Two, he's bringing out stuff that just brings on trouble. The complaint is that he talked about the two official languages. Quebec's only had one since 1974, since Bill 22. Forget Bill 101. Before that, it was the Liberals of Bourassa that brought that in. But in fact, in Quebec City, the two languages of the National Assembly are English and French. Every single law, every regulation has to be done in both languages. Here in Quebec, as in New Brunswick and as in Manitoba. I mean, those are the three provinces where you have constitutionally mandated bilingualism. But it wasn't enough. I mean, Christine Fréchette is lucky because she's got this guy, Jean-François Roberge, who's just sort of like her court jester. She sends him in and he just was rending all his garments saying, this guy's so terrible. He thinks that English is an official language. It was just all baloney. But Fréchette got away with a lot because she had come up with this nonsense about bringing forward the notwithstanding clause faster. She was essentially let off the hook by the brouhaha that was self-inflicted by Charles Milliard. Milliard had actually had a good 24 hours, so he decided to ruin it by standing in front of the cameras unprepared. Oh, and by the way, to the English reporter, he says, I can repeat it in Spanish. So what was that about? It was like telling people that you know Spanish? Was that the purpose of this press conference? Or were you back in the National Assembly talking serious stuff and getting prepared for the next election? He needs adult supervision. He needs smart, competent, experienced people who are going to say, boss, you're going into a press conference today. Here are the five things that you're going to talk about. Here are the two traps you're going to avoid, and you're going to get out of there. But instead, this guy, he's very smart, and he gets nervous, and then he starts talking too much, and he goes on about stuff that was nothing to do with what he was there for. And I did a French panel show last night. We must have spent 15 minutes on this, Andrew.
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30: All right, let's talk about the potholes for this week's City Hall segment. And, of course, the pothole problem has gotten so bad in this city. Montreal now calling on private companies for help. Mayor Soraya Martinez-Ferrada offering $1 million to private contractors to plug the holes and an additional $125,000 reserved for Notre Dame Street alone, which is a complete disaster. Mayor says city simply doesn't have the proper equipment right now to keep up with the explosion of potholes across the island, admitting that some of Montreal's specialized repair machines are out of service and other equipment is reaching the end of its lifespan. Let's head over now to Luis Miranda, borough mayor for Anjou. He's also on the executive committee responsible for cleanliness and residential services. Mr. Miranda, welcome back to the program.
31: Thank you.
30: So let's talk about the equipment first, right? Is this true? We simply don't have the proper amount of the right equipment in this city?
31: Yes, it's true. Well, listen, we're trying to catch up 8 years of more or less neglect or whatever, you know, because let's talk about the four Piton equipment that we all heard about. You know, four of them are broken right now. They're too sensitive for our usage, so that's not they're high maintenance. We haven't bought enough, and we're buying now enough hot boxes for the asphalt. We have some; they're in the end of their lifespan. There was no program to maintain them or to buy new ones, so that's part of the problem also. But it's not the only problem. Don't forget, it's not just Montreal. I hear a lot of people saying Montreal has a problem. It's everywhere. It's in the province of Quebec. We had a rough winter. You know, at the present moment, we're talking with every single borough. I talked to the mayors of every single borough last week. We're on everybody, you know, politics aside, we're all on this issue. Every single borough has equipped, has teams working on it. Could we put more? Yes, we could, but we don't have the equipment. Minimum, each borough has at least one team, and we're doing around 10 to 12,000 potholes a week. And we have to use the right stuff. You can't buy just asphalt in a bag and use that asphalt. That's good for, you know, how would I say, a quick fix during the wintertime.
3: Mm-hmm.
31: At this time of the year, we're using hot asphalt, and it has to be done. There's criteria.

0: called a cold patch. A cold patch for your driveway is one thing. Asphalt to repair major streets is another thing. There's criteria. There's technical differences. So yes, we have to make sure we're doing it properly. There's today out in the market, there's a lot of products. There's at least three companies here in Quebec where they have an asphalt with a polymer. You know, the same basis as the sand. Before, when we used to do pavé, we used to put just sand, normal sand between for the cracks. Mm-hmm. Now there's a sand with a polymer, which it's like a glue. There's also asphalt like that. They're 5-6 times the price. It's not a problem for us. We're doing it just the same. There's another product that just came out that was, Telecom Spa approved the product. They did tests on it. It's a product that could be used 12 months a year. It's with a polymer, and it reacts with the water. So it becomes a glue. It holds better. Everybody's working on it. And the good thing about this bad, what's going on bad is, there are more and more people getting into saying, how could we do something? There's companies that are saying, there's an opportunity for business for us.
1: On that stuff, because the call for private contractors, you outlined off the top just how difficult it has been for the city of Montreal to have the right equipment and enough of the right equipment. Like, these private contractors, like, they won't have the right equipment, will they? Like, do they have better equipment than the city has?
0: No, sure they do. Guys that do asphalt, normally they have their trucks, we'll call them heated boxes. So they could use their trucks. We have heated boxes also, but not that many. Any contractor that has asphalt, he has a heated box. So it could be a 6-wheeler, a 10-wheeler, 8-wheeler, it depends on the size. So what we're saying is, these people, we're going to give you the opportunity. Let's say somebody wants to take Notre Dame, $125,000. It's a nice contract for a guy that has the equipment, and there are guys out there that do have the equipment. It's not in their core business to do potholes. Mm-hmm. We're trying to make them come into it and say, listen, help us out, and there's a work out there for everybody.
1: Has this been embarrassing for you, for everyone else in the city of Montreal, this whole ordeal and the state of our roads right now? Do you find it embarrassing?
0: Well, of course, listen, we can't. I'm not happy when I see this. We try to repair the. I go on Notre Dame on a regular basis. I see it what it is, and the big trucks and all that. We have to, potholes, it's a yearly business. It's not just in the springtime. And we have to have the proper equipment. I have boroughs right now, they're telling me, listen, I don't have a hot box. I want a hot box. So we're saying we're going to get hot boxes. We're going to have, reserve hot boxes. It's not just having, in your house, you have one shovel. Or you most probably have two shovels. You have a backup shovel, So it's the same thing for us. We're going to have equipment to make sure that we want to do, a special plan, a special operation, that we have the equipment. Right now, we don't.
1: There are some roads, and I say some, there are a lot of roads that I've seen where I don't even understand how fixing the potholes will fix the problem, because the road is so bad. It seems like there's more pothole than road, okay? Has there been any analysis here from the city that, wait, hold on a second, actually, we're not going to fill these potholes. We have to redo the whole road. Will there be more roads redone from scratch this year based on, what we're seeing with our eyes here, road after road that is more pothole than not?
0: It costs $1 million approximately to redo a street completely. That's what it costs. So if you do the total on how many streets, the kilometers we have, it's a lot. It's a lot. We are doing more and more. We are looking more even with Mr. Pinal this year. I was in meetings that we were doing, and we're going to do what we call this scatting key. Scatting key means we're just going to take the top coat off, and that with that we gain 10-15 years. Uh-huh. Give us time for that, because we cannot do all the streets right now. Too much money. There was too much neglect. So we can't. We don't have that money. We're talking billions. We're talking billions just to do all the streets in Montreal. So Notre Dame, we're not even allowed to open up Notre Dame right now until the project is finished.
1: Yeah.
0: So the only thing I could do on Notre Dame is patch it.

0: that's what we're going to do. That's why we gave a contract, $125,000. We're going to patch it. There's issues like that. There are major streets, S-West streets, that we cannot touch because of the problems with the Louis Poliet. Then there's going to be Metropolitan, which is going to also block us on some streets. We have to coordinate everything properly. We have to attack the major streets, all of our major streets, and that's what's being done right now. We're looking into using different equipment, different asphalt and things like that. And like I said, I don't want to say anything because I don't want to publicize anybody. There's asphalt today that are out there that they're proven, they're going to be effective. They're good to block a street, a pothole, for at least 2 to 3 years. Gives us the time to turn around and regain our streets.
1: Is this a winnable battle? Can we win this war?
0: Of course, of course. But cities, don't forget, this winter was particular. The winter started in November this last year, you know. In November, I remember we picked up the snow, I think it was November the 18th or something like that. So it's a special situation. This year, we picked up the snow in total 6 times. And 6 times, it's a lot. It's a lot. It's an average, but it's a lot also. And I remember we were picking up the snow, and it was already snowing again. You know, it was always little quantities, always little quantities. And the weather went up and down. That doesn't help. That does not help at all. One thing I do think that we did wrong is maybe we didn't use enough salts. The salts dry up the streets. If you leave snow or ice on the streets, during the day it melts, night it freezes, you create more potholes.
1: Yeah.
0: We use too much gravel, I think.
1: Okay. Ms. Mayor Miranda, thank you for coming on. Keep fighting that fight, okay? We'll catch up again.
0: Thank you very much for having me.
1: That's Louis Miranda. He's the borough mayor for Anjou.
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20: Now that demand is not there for electric vehicles and there is some uncertainty about access to the U.S., these companies are rethinking their allocation decisions. Therefore, the fact that the government offered very large subsidies caused them to move the traditional manufacturing outside of Canada, and now they've made a decision to pause or delay, and in this case, cancel their plans to build electric vehicles as they originally intended.
21: We know that Canadians have an appetite for these EVs, as does the world. You know, in Europe, in February, they had the first month, where their electric vehicle sales actually exceeded internal combustion engine sales. So we know the broad direction is going towards EVs, and yeah, there are going to be some bumps along the way. We also know that consumer incentives are a very much important part of that in a lot of places, and that's one of the reasons we've brought back consumer incentives that are available right now.
22: That is the debate between Liberals and Conservatives over the future of the auto sector and the degree to which it should or shouldn't all revolve around electric vehicles. That debate is happening in the wake of news out of a Japanese outlet that Honda is permanently putting on ice or canceling plans for a $15 billion EV plant in Alliston, Ontario. Let's bring in the Daily Debrief panel.
23: The Daily Debrief.
22: This afternoon, Rob Benzie is Queen's Park Bureau Chief for the Toronto Star. Mike LeCouture is a senior political correspondent with CTV National News. Laura Stone is a Queen's Park reporter with the Globe and Mail. And back after birthing a baby, Marika Walsh, senior political reporter for the Globe and Mail's Ottawa Bureau. Marika, welcome back.
24: Wow.
22: We've missed you.
24: What a visual.
22: I know, isn't it? It's a listening medium, and I've become aware of that.
25: Yeah, theater of the mind.
22: Yeah, exactly. I'll just put her in the hot seat right away. First of all, we're going to do this, all four of us. I'm very happy, all five of us, all four of you. I'll start with you, Marika. Like, what do you make of the nexus of that debate, this idea that, I mean, I feel like it's all really a question of whether the auto sector is, like, going through a slow death in whether or not anyone's actually ever going to concede that.
24: Look, I think clearly we saw from the government yesterday that they won't concede that. And whether that is to, you know, you could see from a PR perspective that if they were to truly concede that, that would almost speed up its demise. Mm-hmm. And also, they're already dealing with steel. They're already dealing with aluminum. They're already bolstering those sectors. I don't think they can actually afford to acknowledge that another sector is struggling so much. And I think on the flip side, they are presenting the idea that there is hope for a solution. Whether that's realistic, I think, is a big question, because as we've seen, Mark Carney has sort of changed the tone, the tenor, and sort of the vibe he's setting with Donald Trump several times in the last year. But it definitely seems that they want to portray a rosier picture still than what some people say is actually shown on the ground.
22: It'd be hard for any government. Like, I have some sympathy for any government in that position, given the significance, Mike, of the auto sector to the country's economy.
0: Yeah.
22: Like, to be, you know, down on its potential, even though the situation is pretty dire.
0: And forget about the actual economic potential of that. I mean, think about all of the votes that you'd basically be kissing goodbye if you said, look, sorry, this is going away and this is never coming back. I mean, interesting yesterday when you heard that both finance ministers in Ontario and out of Ottawa, François-Philippe Champagne and Vic Fedeli, saying that this is a pause or a hold, as if they think that there's more to come later on. And even on Power Play, when you're interviewing the parliamentary secretary to industry, Minister Melanie Joly, when he had said that, look, no, Melanie Joly is actually talking to Honda, and they're going to be talking about their longer-term plans later. If they did concede, as Marika said, that, you know, the industry is going south and never coming back. And when I say south, either the U.S. or Mexico, you know, then that would be the death knell, not only for the actual industry, and it would probably hasten it, but even for their voting potential in those areas. So they can't do it yet, even if they know it.
22: And you guys, Benzie, you know that from the provincial perspective too, right? Like, everything the Liberals are saying about the future of the industry, even it's sort of centering it on future demand outside of the United States for electric vehicles, like, it's all being echoed by the provincial government too.
1: Yeah. And Premier Doug Ford's Progressive Conservatives actually have worked very closely with the Liberals of both Mark Carney and Justin Trudeau. And they have bet big on EVs. But I do not think, and maybe I'm just a cock-eyed optimist, but I do not think this is the end of the...
22: Exactly of the, how I'd describe you, yes.
1: There you go, cock-eyed. But I don't think that this is the end of the auto sector. I mean, in Canada, we make around 1 to 1.5 million cars a year, and we sell around, or people, Canadians buy around 2 million cars a year. This is a huge market. So there's no reason why we can't have a domestic market that is supported by domestic manufacturing. So it is possible that can happen. I don't think we want to return to the days of the Auto Pact in the 1960s where, you know, cars had to be made here. But I do think we've seen that the Canadians are prepared to vote with their feet. They're not going to the U.S. as much. Trips to the States are down 35%. So if companies are smart and say this car is 100% made in Canada or mostly made in Canada, that can be a buying point for consumers.
22: Yeah, I think the domestic market makes sense. I think making the argument, probably the most salient argument any sector has that can make it, is around interdependence with the United States. Like, the United States still needs us when it comes to autos or we can't necessarily make that argument with every sector. What the argument I don't get is, like, we're going to start exporting them to Europe.
3: Well, I mean, that's the prime minister's new strategy, right? Like, this is the future of Canadian exports and the Canadian economic partnerships in Europe. I think there's sort of two debates at play, or two things happening at once. There's the future of the Canadian auto sector, and then there's the question of the EV market and whether that mm-hmm. will ever get off the ground, because it seems like, you know, there's so many stalled projects and paused future projects that it's sort of becoming more and more difficult for both the federal government and the provincial governments to keep kind of arguing that this is the future when it doesn't seem to be getting off the ground. I think that's the pickle that both of them find themselves in, and the fact that the federal government can't really seem to give a straight answer, and neither can Honda, but it's up to the government to sort of tell the public and tell investors what's happening. No one has a clear response about what's happening with the money that the governments have promised these projects and factories. And so, yes, the auto sector may continue, but is it going to go full EV? I'm not sure that that's what these decisions are pointing towards.
22: It's a good point. And it's interesting to me, Marika, that the feds yesterday, and Mike alluded to this, like Minister Champagne was like, no, it's still our North Star. Like, no, without even, and I get it in theory, but like without any caveat, given what we're seeing unfold. Like, yes, the demand remains high elsewhere. It's not in the U.S. and our primary market still is the U.S.
24: And given, I wonder if in part it's, you know, Champagne is the one who announced these EV tax credits under a different regime. When he was industry minister, Joe Biden was the president, and EVs were the future. And the U.S.
22: Before you birthed that baby. Yeah.
0: Jeez.
24: And by birth, I mean it was ripped out of me with a knife, but sure.
22: Oh.
24: I will just say that it does seem a bit like they have their. They're a bit stuck in two worlds. One is the old world where the new paradigm was EVs and they had those talking points for them. And that's the industrial strategy they built. There was a reason they developed that at the time. Nobody or people were criticizing it, but in general, it wasn't seen as the wrong direction. Yeah. But that equation has completely changed. And so how do we need to pivot? And I think the question for them is they're trying to present this rosy picture, but are they actually shooting themselves in the foot if it's actually much more dire and they haven't set the public opinion mood to expect that?
22: Yeah, last word too. That's why I'm curious why they don't offer a bit of a caveat when they say North Star.
0: Yeah, and you wonder whether or not it's all part of that strategy of, well, look, we have all of those critical minerals that would go in the batteries. That remember the supply chain that they basically drew out and saying, this is why we can do it here. And maybe, you know, Champagne and the federal government is going, you know what, the pendulum's going to swing back and people are eventually going to be back on the EV train. I don't know.
22: When Gavin Newsom becomes president and he brings back all those EV subsidies
0: and when Marika births her second baby.
22: Yeah, exactly.
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5: 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And it's 7:10. Look ahead to Mother's Day, a great mother-daughter story about a longtime nurse and her daughter attending patisserie school together. It's a feel-good story. 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
5: If you're one of those people who enjoys going out and you can afford to and you want to go to some of the best restaurants anywhere, well, you don't have to go very far. Montreal Now, picking up two more stars in Michelin's new Quebec guide on top of the ones we already had. Plus, this has been a big week too because Canada's 100 best new restaurants, that list has been also released actually a day before the Michelin guide. Want to find out more? And so we're going to talk to Leslie Chesterman. You know her. Leslie Chesterman, of course, writer, restaurant critic, cookbook author, and formerly, of course, with the Montreal Gazette. So, Leslie, thank you. Appreciate the time today.
15: Hi, Aaron.
5: Yeah, nice to have you. Let me begin by asking you, did anything surprise... So, first of all, let's mention the two stars, or the two restaurants getting a star. One is Hogan & Beaufort. The other is Sushi Nishinokaze. You know them both.
15: Yep. I was... I've been a fan of the chef of Hogan & Beaufort, whose name is Marc-André Jeté, for a long time. For, you know, Montreal restaurant growers, you might remember him from some of his former places. One of them that he worked at was the Quatre Cent Coups with a chef called Petrus Demers and Marie-José Baudouin, who also have a restaurant called Sabayon that got a Michelin star last year. So they used to work together, now they don't. But, you know, Marc-André is... not only has a great restaurant, he has a great wine bar, he has a great catering company. This guy is on the ball. I was surprised that he got a Michelin star, not because he doesn't have the talent, but, you know, I was just looking at the Canada's 100 Best list. He's not on that list. They just recently renovated, and he's a little bit outside. He's near the Angus Yards. He's a little bit outside of the, you know, the downtown or the plateau or old Montreal. And but he's very, very good, so I'm not surprised. And Sushi Nishinokaze, I ate there about 6 months ago. I did not pay. It's very expensive.
5: Wait a sec. They knew who you were when you walked in?
15: Yes, but I wasn't reviewing it.
5: Okay.
15: I was going, I was invited by a deep-pocketed friend, shall we say. Thank you very much to the deep-pocketed friend. And, you know, it's about $400 plus per person, but it really is the, you know, really high-end sushi, and there's no such thing as excellent cheap sushi. And I know people will say this is super elitist and everything, but there are only 8 seats, and it really is craft, beautiful work, beautiful. All the ceramics on the table are ancient Chinese ceramics. Japanese. Oh my God. Japanese, and it's impeccable and incredible. I don't know if everybody wants lobster lungs with their sushi, but you know, it's an experience.
5: By the way, as you say that, I think back, and we both know Antonio Park, who has a wonderful restaurant, right? A sushi restaurant called Park.
15: Yep.
5: It's not cheap, but you just said this place is $400 for one person?
15: Yes. Oh, yes. But that's to begin with. I mean, and you, holy, I think, cow. I believe you have to pay before you go.
5: What?
15: And, and it's very elite, very,
5: Scratch that off.
15: Just like the sushi people are a whole other world. That is a whole other world.
5: Okay.
15: The sushi people will, you know, they'll sell their firstborn for Toro and good sushi. Let's put it that way.
5: That's crazy. All right.
15: Yeah.
5: So for those of you who have won the lottery or have a deep-pocketed friend like Leslie, you might want to consider going there if you like sushi. Otherwise, yeah. I'm curious. So you've obviously been to Hogan & Beaufort. Is that expensive? Very expensive as well, or moderate?
15: You know, well, that's an interesting question, because I would say it's moderate high, but it's not as high as the highest.
5: Okay.
15: And yet now that they've gotten a Michelin star, it opens the door for them to increase their prices.
5: All right. I love the picture.
15: There's no doubt about that.
5: I love the picture of Soraya Martinez Ferrat, our mayor, showing up with flowers at Hogan & Beaufort, saying that, you know what, before they got a star, you could make a reservation, or at least she could, on the same day and
15: you
5: go
15: could,
5: for
15: yeah.
5: dinner. That's not happening anymore, right? Because this will change everything.
15: I don't think so. It really is a great restaurant with a lot of these places also have great wine service. And in fact, their sommelier was named by Michelin as a summit. Hugo Duchesne, the sommelier of the year. These people are real pros. They know what they're doing. They've been around a long time and, you know, they nailed it. That's all you can say about the people who get the Michelin stars. They played the game and they won.
5: All right. By the way, you should mention the chef, you know, the one from, of course, Hogan & Beaufort. I read that he has studied in France. So for him, winning a Michelin star is like winning the World Series, right?
15: Well, they understand the way it works, and you probably worked in a Michelin star restaurant, and once you've worked in a Michelin star restaurant, you understand what the standard is, so it's easier to go towards that goal. But not everybody has that goal. There are a lot of great restaurants in Montreal that didn't get a Michelin star, that didn't even get recommended. So if you have a favorite restaurant that's not on that list, it doesn't mean that you like a sucky restaurant. It just means that it just didn't please the one person or two people.
5: Well, let's be honest. I mean, so I've brought this up in the past. So Milos, which would be considered one of Montreal's best restaurants, right? They've never had a Michelin star and don't really care one way or the other.
15: Yeah, and not only is Milos is arguably the most successful, Kostas Spiliadis is arguably the world's most successful restaurateur, who has not only opened up Milos, the first one in Montreal, but, you know, he's also in Vegas.
5: Yeah, he's
15: also in... But he's everywhere. So, I mean, I think he would deserve a Michelin star. But this man is a pioneer, and he's on the ball no matter what. You know, does he need it? No. Would he like it? Probably. And does he earn it? You know, that's up to Michelin, not up to us,
5: so,
15: unfortunately.
5: Let me get to the other list, which I think is probably more approachable for people. 30 Montreal restaurants now as part of the 2026 edition of Canada's 100 Best. Including Mon Lapin, which was, I think, what, number one last year? It's now fallen to number two. Anything on this surprise you?
15: You know, I'm always surprised not to see a restaurant like Le Club Chasse Pêche. You know, these are really gastronomic restaurants that have been around for a long time. Again, you mentioned Milos. There are restaurants like that that'll always surprise me. But they come and go. So one year you'll see it's there. One year it won't be there. One thing that's kind of interesting is that there's another list coming up at the end of the May, which is North America's 50 Best. And if you look at the list, I like comparing the list because it must leave restaurant owners and chefs boggled, because they say, why am I on this list and not that? But Canada's 100 Best, there's no Hogan & Beaufort. There's no Europea. There's no restaurants that have gotten, I think Mastard is on there, though. But so you'd say, okay, why are they not on both lists if they're excellent? You know, so that's a question people might be asking, and then we'll see. But I do notice there is more similarity between the world's 50, North America's 50 best,
5: right,
15: and the Canada's 100 best. Then Michelin seems to be on another planet.
5: Can I just ask, because I noticed Beba is back on the list again, and it's been on the list for years. It's a small little restaurant. I hadn't eaten there in years. What makes it so special?
15: You know, I think the owner, Ari, and his brother, they just have, it's a really personalized, it's personalized cuisine. It really is, they're cooking what they love and what they like to do. I don't think they give a blank about lists, and they make it onto these lists. They do very well. But I just think they're doing what they want, and they have a lot of personality, and their food has a lot of personality. It's quite unique, and it is very small. But, you know, the kind of judgy people or the critics or the judges for these lists, they love that kind of restaurant. It's small. It's chef-owned. It's ingredient-driven. These are all catchphrases
5: right.
15: that we love. You know, we just bend over backwards for all this stuff.
5: So I'm going to run out of time. I was going to ask, and I would still ask because I hope you don't mind. You know, you listener, people are hearing this and realize, well, I could never afford to eat at a place like that, et cetera, et cetera. If you had to pick one, and I'm going to pick the number 100 on the list is a restaurant called Cassavant. Are you familiar with it?
15: I love Cassavant. Oh. That is a fantastic restaurant. Deserves to be higher up on the list. I would also call out to anybody who goes to Quebec City. There's a restaurant called Le Clan that got a Michelin star. Okay. Amazing chef there too. Cassavant, amazing. And all of these restaurants are really reliable. And I would say if you want to try a fun Michelin restaurant, it's very hard to get a table at Sabayon or those small restaurants, but try Hogan and Beaufort. It's fantastic.
5: There you go. Some good tips. Can I ask you for a favor? Is that not allowed? Like,
15: you can ask for a favor.
5: Yeah? Which one? What's your favorite restaurant?
15: My favorite.
5: Yeah, yeah.
15: Gosh, you know, that's hard. You know, I'll tell you, my son works part-time at Moishe's, and I like going to Moishe's and harassing him.
5: Which would be a completely different reason to go to a restaurant.
15: Yeah, saying to my son, who's a waiter, saying, could I have an extra glass of water? And the steak
5: You're
15: is not properly.
5: You know, so bad.
15: I live for that, Aaron.
5: That's
15: but
5: terrible.
15: Besides that, it's funny that you mentioned Cassavant. I have a real soft spot for Cassavant. I just recently went to Elena, which I thought was great. Gia, those are great restaurants. Bar Saint-Denis. You know, we are so spoiled in Montreal. I also love La Lune, which is the second restaurant of Bon Lapin. Barbecue chicken, I love it.
5: Hard to go wrong with barbecue chicken. We were there a while ago, and I was like, you know what? The place is full. The buzz is great. It's a beautiful spot. It's barbecue chicken.
15: And
5: it doesn't
15: barbecue.
5: Needs to be fancy, place. Right? It just needs to be good, and it certainly is.
15: And I would say if anybody's bringing people from out of town and you want to show them a little taste of Montreal, I think Montreal Plaza is a crazy fun, excellent restaurant.
5: Don't know. Where's that?
15: Montreal Plaza is on Plaza Saint-Hubert.
5: Okay.
15: Not the sexiest place, but it is probably the sexiest restaurant.
5: Leslie Chesterman, writer, restaurant critic. You have a new cookbook. I tell everybody what it's called.
15: A Montreal Cook.
5: That's it. Leslie Chesterman, check it out.
15: There
5: How many
15: go.
5: Is this for you now in English anyway? 3, 4, 5, 10, 20?
15: This is my third in English,
5: okay.
15: Including a restaurant guide that I wrote years ago, and it's my sixth in all.
5: Thank you. I have a copy. That's why I know this. And you signed mine.
15: Please.
5: And thank you for saying to the man who eats bagged salad every day for lunch.
15: Yeah. I still can't get over
5: thank
15: that, Aaron. Get
5: much.
15: Rid of the bagged salad.
5: Leslie
15: I'll
5: Chesterman.
15: Tell you how to clean salad one day.
5: Check
15: All right,
5: out the
15: take
5: book.
15: Care.
5: Check her out. Thanks, Leslie.
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6: Princess Margriet of the Netherlands is in Ottawa this week, visiting her birthplace. The princess was born at Ottawa Civic Hospital in 1943, during the Nazi occupation of the Netherlands, and met with Prime Minister Mark Carney alongside her husband this week. Margriet also visited the Canadian War Museum for a wreath-laying ceremony and an exhibit on the liberation of the Netherlands during the Second World War. Carney says the annual Tulip Festival remains a lasting symbol of the friendship between Canada and the Netherlands, dating back to the Dutch royal family's wartime refuge in Canada. The British Columbia government says the school at the center of February's mass shooting in Tumbler Ridge, BC, will be demolished and rebuilt at a new location. Premier David Eby says the decision followed consultations with survivors, families, and the broader community about the future of Tumbler Ridge Secondary School. Eby says a public inquiry could still happen if police investigations and the coroner's inquest fail to answer lingering questions about the tragedy. The federal government says three Canadians with connections to a deadly hantavirus-stricken cruise ship are now self-isolating at home in Ontario and Quebec. Two Canadians disembarked the ship on the remote South Atlantic island of St. Helena almost 2 weeks ago and were on the same flight as a third Canadian who was not on the vessel. Foreign Affairs Minister Anita Anand says a team is working across departments with public health protocols being followed.
17: I've been in touch with my counterparts in the Netherlands, in the UK, and in Spain this morning so that we are staying coordinated on the protocols to be followed from a public health standpoint, and we will offer support to each other's citizens should that be required.
6: Anand says the third Canadian may have come into contact with symptomatic individuals and is among those who are being monitored by local authorities. There's an apparent rift between Manitoba Premier Wab Kanu and the Speaker of the Legislature, Tom Lindsay. Lindsay recently banned politicians in the chamber from using words such as racist, homophobe, or bigot in their speeches and statements. Kanu says that he plans to continue to call out such behavior and has now told CBC he wants Lindsay to drop the new rule. Deputy Premier Zoma Azaguara is backing Kanu's move.
18: What I would say is I fully support the Premier's request, fully support it. What I would also say is that as a government, we've always been clear that we support all Manitobans in this province.
6: The Speaker's office says Lindsay will not comment on the matter. The Toronto Tempo are getting ready to play their first ever regular season game tomorrow night. The new WNBA team will host the Washington Mystics. Three-time Olympian Kia Nurse is the only Canadian on the Tempo's roster and says she looks forward to playing at home. Nurse is entering her eighth WNBA season. This is the Canadian Press. In sports, Montreal has pulled ahead in its PWHL playoff series against the reigning champion Minnesota. Haley Skirmura had a goal and an assist as the Victoire beat the Frost 2-1, taking a 2-1 edge in the best-of-five semifinal matchup. Montreal can advance to the final with a win over Minnesota tomorrow. Cade Cunningham had 25 points and 10 assists. Tobias Harris scored 21 points, and the Detroit Pistons beat the Cleveland Cavaliers 107-97, taking a 2-0 lead in their second-round NBA playoff. Game 3 goes ahead in Cleveland, where the Cavs were 4-0 in the first round against Toronto. NCAA will be expanding its March Madness tournaments by 8 teams each next season. It'll add more early round games in the first week without altering the overall format, and the new 76-team brackets for men and women will feature 12 games involving 24 teams. The winner joins the main 64-team bracket starting Thursday for men and Friday for women. From the Canadian Press, I'm John Kennedy.
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0: Good morning, good evening, wherever you may be, across the nation, around the world. I'm George Norrie. This is Coast to Coast AM. Later tonight, what happens after we die? Here's what's happening. Human brain tissue has been found to contain far more microplastics than other organs in the body, with the highest levels in people diagnosed with dementia. Ultra-processed foods, which make up more than half of the calories consumed in the U.S., are a major delivery vehicle for these plastic particles. A blood-filtering medical procedure shows early promise as a way to remove these microplastics from the body, but scientists say more measurement tools are needed before it can be confirmed to work. What a story. A U.S. strike on Iran's Keshem port in the Strait of Hormuz and the Bandar Abbas were reported Thursday, according to U.S. officials, saying that this was neither a restart of the war nor an end to the ceasefire. The U.S. military also struck Iran's naval checkpoint in Minab. With more, here's Tom Danheiser. Tommy?
1: Yeah, George, U.S. Central Command reported Thursday that American forces responded with self-defense strikes on Iranian targets after three Navy destroyers came under missile and drone fire, but were not struck. The U.S. military targeted Bandar Abbas and Geshem, two Iranian ports near the Strait of Hormuz. U.S. President Donald Trump said the ceasefire with Iran is still in effect, calling the latest U.S. strikes against the country a love tap, as the U.S. military blockade on Iranian ports remains. The attacks came as Iran and the U.S. were working with mediators to formulate a one-page framework to restart negotiations aimed at ending the conflict. Meanwhile, Saudi Arabia and Kuwait lifted restrictions on the U.S. military's use of their bases and airspace, easing a hurdle for President Trump's operation in the Strait. And oil prices are volatile, recovering slightly after a sharp 15% drop caused by hopes for a U.S.-Iran deal to reopen the Strait of Hormuz, with WTI hovering around $95 to $98 a barrel, and Brent crude near $100 to $102.
0: Thank you, Thomas. The slowing labor market is posing a challenge to recent college graduates looking to begin their careers, with many new graduates finding work in southern cities. A study by ADP using data to compare the 53 largest metro areas in the U.S. based on hiring, wages, and affordability for workers in their 20s with college degrees. It found that Birmingham, Alabama, in Tampa, Florida, we're at the top of the list of destinations for fresh graduates embarking on careers. Other cities that followed, San Jose, California, Columbus, Ohio, in the rankings. How about that? Snacks maker Utz this week issued a recall of select bags of potato chips over their potential contamination with salmonella. The Pennsylvania company said in a notice posted by the U.S. Food and Drug Administration that the announcement followed a recall issued by one of its ingredient suppliers. Let's check in with food safety coach Jeff Nelkin. Jeff, potato chips now with salmonella? There's no nothing sacred.
2: Well, that's for sure. And they've kind of started investigating and looking at a supplier of dry milk that they we're checking it out. They're still investigating it. It's a voluntary recall. They haven't actually fingered the salmonella per se. But if people have any symptoms of fever, diarrhea, nausea, vomiting, certainly see your physician. And I have a number where people can 9 to 5 contact the Utz people. Their number is 877-423-0149, and it's their customer care, so they can ask specifically questions about products they may have on hand.
0: Very great. Thank you, Jeff. Jeff's website, NelkinFoodSafetyCoach.com. A group of popular American pastors have warned that President Donald Trump's release of alien files could shatter Christian beliefs. They have claimed that U.S. intelligence officials have held a series of meetings with them and told them to prepare churches to hold the Christian community together in the wake of revelation shockwaves. Popular evangelist Pastor Perry Stone said that the alien files could include reports and possibly videos of aliens and extraterrestrial spacecraft. That's an amazing story. Here's retired Army Lieutenant Colonel Kevin Randall with his report of the week. Kevin, what do you have for us?
3: Well, nothing that spectacular, I'm afraid.
0: What a story.
3: Yeah, absolutely. But here's an interesting item. John Greenwald has learned that NASA is again speculating about the discovery of alien life. There were internal documents showing that NASA personnel are currently developing a protocol for the contact, which is building on work that had been done as far back as 2020. The impact of the discovery on life on other planets dealt with whether it was microscopic to what would happen if they discovered a complex civilization. Even the discovery of microscopic organisms or just plants and animals would change our perception of the universe. But here's the thing that I have been saying for years. According to a study done in the 1960s by the Brookings Institute, anytime a technologically superior civilization meets a technologically inferior civilization, that technologically inferior civilization ceases to exist. Not necessarily by conquest or warfare, but the mere introduction of the technology changes the world around them. An iron cooking pot is far superior to a clay pot. A firearm, especially revolvers or repeating rifles, were superior to bows and arrows and knives. And while indigenous warriors could pick up the weapons and ammunition left after a battle, they did not have the infrastructure to create their own rifles, repair the weapons if they broke, and they couldn't make ammunition. The introduction of those weapons altered their society. Anthropological research has proved this point time and again. In one case, the anthropologist, to induce the natives to talk to him, gave them steel axes. The problem in the society was that the leaders of the tribe held stone axes, and if somebody needed an axe, he or she was required to ask for it from those leaders. But a steel axe is far superior to a stone axe, and by handing them out, the anthropologist had undermined part of the societal structure. The point is that our civilization will not survive contact with a technologically advanced race. It will be altered, but then the changes might be good for everybody. Now we have Admiral Timothy Koyaudet on record as saying that aliens are hiding in our oceans. Because of the vastness of the seas and we are unable to routinely search the bottom of the oceans, we don't see them. But there are many reports of UFOs either diving into the ocean or rising out of it. The Sag Harbor case or crash from 1968 makes the case. According to work done by Chris Stiles and Don Ledger, who uncovered Canadian government documents reporting on this, we have solid evidence of the crash. They interviewed dozens, including military officers, religious leaders, police, and local population, who added credibility to their report. According to the document, ships were quickly over the site, and these included both Canadian and American military vessels. They detected something sitting on the harbor floor for several days. Eventually, it seemed to disappear as if it slipped away underwater. Goyaudet said during a 2015 naval exercise, pilots from the USS Theodore Roosevelt reported UFOs. If nothing else, these UFOs posed a safety risk to aerial operations. Finally, he told Congress that the government was withholding information about UFOs. This, of course, suggests the claim that transparency is little more than a myth at the moment, I must say. President Trump, answering a question about alien visitation, said, and I quote, "I think we're going to be releasing as much as we can in the near future. I've interviewed people. I've interviewed some pilots, very solid people, and they said they saw things you wouldn't believe. So we're going to be reading about it," end quote. So that kind of ties in with what you said, George, and that's what I have for tonight.
0: All right, Kevin, we'll keep our eyes on that story. Thank you very much. Kevin Randall, talking about UFOs. FBI Director Kash Patel criticized Arizona law enforcement for its handling of the investigation into Nancy Guthrie's suspected abduction, saying the FBI was initially kept out of the probe. Guthrie, the 84-year-old mother of NBC Today show host Savannah Guthrie, was last seen by family members on January 31st at the Tucson home of her older daughter, Annie. In a moment, investigative attorney Mark Shaw joins us. We'll talk about this incredible case next on Coast to Coast AM.
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0: And welcome back to Coast, George Norrie with you. We've got a fascinating and informative program for you tonight. For the first couple hours, Mark Shaw will be with us, author and attorney, former criminal defense attorney whose focus was on high-profile murder cases. He's been a legal analyst for ESPN, ABC, CNN, regular guest for us, and he has looked at all kinds of different episodes that have occurred on this planet. He's the author of the bestseller, The Reporter Who Knew Too Much, about Dorothy Kilgallen, as well as his most recent book, Abuse of Power. Tonight, we are going to talk about the missing case of Nancy Guthrie. Mark, welcome to the show, my friend. How you been?
1: Thank you so much for having me, George. I really appreciate it. Thank you.
0: I can't think of a better person to talk to about this bizarre case. It's one of the strangest I have ever heard of in a long time. How about you?
1: Well, it is, and yet I'll tell you what, if I may, what caught my eye about this case is that I see similarities. You know, I'm a historian. I see similarities. And as you know, my books have focused on the Marilyn Monroe death, the JFK death, Dorothy Kilgallen's death, Robert Kennedy's death. And I see similarities right off the bat because in each of those cases, we had these calamities, these confusions with regard to the start of the investigation or even if there was an investigation. And now we're faced with the same situation here. Kash Patel is lambasting the local authorities. They say, the local authorities and the sheriff say, we've been cooperating. I mean, it unfortunately tangles up what has to be done to really investigate what happened to this woman back in February, end of January, February, because that's what this is all about. It's a tragedy. She and her family are victims, and they require justice. And unfortunately, as you

0: fallen off. And I think many of the ransom demands have been phony. There may have been one or two real ones initially, but something happened. Whether she may have died right away and they're afraid, the kidnappers are afraid they're going to get charged with murder or something like that. Something bizarre happened. What do you think the motive was for this?
1: Well, when you look at motive, it can be revenge, of course. It could be retribution against the family. It can be for financial gain and all of that. I never bought the financial situation. It just was too crazy, and unfortunately got into the media and TMZ and all that kind of stuff. It just didn't make sense to me. The next one I looked at, was this just a burglary gone astray? That somehow or another they went into that home and they were just going to, you know, take some things, steal some things, and then she happened to be there. Could that be possible? But I think it goes further than that. I think you have to look at who they were targeting. They were targeting Nancy, but in my opinion, they were also targeting her daughter, and I'll explain why that may be. And, you know, the problem here, though, is when you get into the situation, this reminds me of exactly what happened with JFK's assassination, if you'll remember. The local authorities in Dallas, they had jurisdiction over JFK's death, and they were going to do the autopsy. And we've all seen the Parkland Hospital physicians' accounts on YouTube with most logical conclusions about what happened and who walked into the park. J. Edgar Hoover. They basically stole JFK's body, shipped it off to Washington where the autopsy was faulty and all that. And so anytime you get this situation where you've got federal officials and you've got local, you're just asking for trouble. And I don't know if Kesh or Patel is telling the truth or the sheriff's telling the truth or whatever, but that really set off a damaging start. And as you know, George, the first few days when something happens, a crime or whatever, are the most important.
0: Sure.
1: And this got off to a terrible start. They're still arguing about what's going on and so forth, and it's going to be difficult now to get it back on track.
0: And they found blood out there. And that belonged to Nancy Guthrie. So something happened there, too.
1: Yes, but think about who found the blood. It wasn't the sheriff's department. It wasn't the federal authorities. It was a reporter for News Nation.
0: Yeah.
1: All right?
0: Good point.
1: Come on. I mean, these blood drops couldn't have been that difficult to find. And for whatever reason, I can't remember how quick it was that they found them, but this reporter, and I give him all the credit, he and his news team found the blood drops, and that is just sensational evidence, and especially in the days of DNA and technical and everything else like that. Now, the problem between the authorities and you know the federal people and the local people is that the federal people say that they sent those DNA samples to I believe it was a DNA place in Florida when they should have gone to Quantico. All right, well, I don't know. I'm not an expert on those kinds of things. But for whatever reason, what are we 3 months later, and we still don't have any real good analysis of the DNA blood that the reporter found? Now that's disgraceful to the family, in my opinion.
0: And Kesh Patel, the head of the FBI, said they went to Google. They went to Google to get the videos.
1: I guess. I don't know who we believe here. All I know is we're now at a situation where we're not one step closer to what happened to this poor woman, and her family keeps going through hell every single day with regard to this. I saw where Savannah has said that her mother, she believes, is with the good Lord. So obviously she believes now that there might not be a possibility of finding her alive. I hate to think that way. I like to think there could be a miracle with regard to it. But what has to happen now is to really focus on who's responsible for this, and I have some ideas as to how that may happen.
0: Okay, we'll get into a lot of that. I want you to tell me a little bit of Savannah Guthrie. What's her background exactly?
1: Well, I'm not the greatest researcher in the world, but the first thing I would have done if I would have been heading up this investigation was go to a

0: great article by a guy named David Lott, who wrote a book from law student to lawyer to host of the Today Show, an interview with Savannah Guthrie. I have her right in front of me. And it really talks about the remarkable journey that this woman had. She started out, you know, doing local news there in Tucson. And then she decided, you know, she thought that was where she wanted to go. And she went ahead and she, you know, decided, look, I may want to be a lawyer too. So she took the LSA test and so on and so forth. And she did end up being a lawyer. But there's also some problems, you know, along the way. I would look at each step that she took with regard to what happened, including when she finally went to NBC and got on the Today Show and all of the people that she met along the way. I would double my investigation of anybody that she met during that particular time and go ahead and try to see if there's one quick thing, George. One thing I learned when I was a criminal defense lawyer, and I represented these people who committed reprehensible crimes. They wanted to tell somebody that they did it. It's human nature. And I believe that whoever was responsible for Nancy Guthrie's death is wanting to tell somebody, already has told somebody, or will tell somebody in the future. And so I would send my detectives to bars, to bowling alleys, to any place at all where this man might be, because I'm telling you right now, he has told somebody about this. And we can learn an awful lot also by looking at the life and times of Savannah Guthrie. And I want to make sure I say one thing. She's a victim here too, and she hasn't been at fault for, I don't believe, anything that I've found in her background at all. But it's now necessary to go through each person that she, you know, she was a lawyer with a famous firm. She did all these things, then she got on Today's Show. Someplace along the line, in my opinion, she offended somebody. And that person has held that inside. We're going to talk about an interview she also did with Donald Trump, because that caused a lot of friction with Trump. And there can be, in this political climate, some people who hated her for the way that she supposedly abused him and all that 6 years ago. So I see all these theories. I see all these profilers and everything. What I haven't seen is action that's going to give some relief to this family.
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0: Before 7 o'clock on the Almost Can't Lose Quiz, a four-pack of tickets to see CF Montreal take on the Portland Timbers coming up next week. And Mother's Day, another pair of tickets to see the Lion King at Place des Arts coming up in August. And it's 7:10. Look ahead to Mother's Day, a great mother-daughter story about a longtime nurse and her daughter attending patisserie school together. It's a feel-good story. 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
1: We'll be back in a moment with more with Mark Shaw as we talk about the sad and incredible case of the missing Nancy Guthrie. We'll take calls with him next hour on Coast to Coast so you can become part of the program. 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
1: Tucson home that Nancy was in belongs apparently to her older daughter, Annie Guthrie. How in the world did break-in kidnappers even know Nancy was in that house?
15: Well, they may not have, but it's just these things don't have any logic to it, but I don't see investigations of that, George. You're such a smart man and a man of the truth. You just brought that up. I haven't read much about that at all, and that's one of the problems here. You know, you asked me the last time when I was on your program, why have I spent 10, 15 years or whatever looking into Marilyn's case and JFK's and Dorothy's and even Sirhan's case and all of that? It's because I look at these people as clients of mine in some ways, just like I had clients when I was a criminal defense lawyer. And so I defend them. I want to be able to find out what happened. And that's what has to happen here. I don't see that Nancy Guthrie has anybody totally involved with defending her, finding out what happened to her and everything. And they're missing these clues. You know, Dorothy was great with the assassination of JFK, with looking for small clues. And I don't see any, shoe leather, let's call it, with a detective out there going from house to house or whatever. Just listen to this with Savannah. 2004, she goes to Court TV. Then in 2007, she moves to NBC News. And then she joins the Today Show in 2011. And then she becomes co-host there. I mean, this is good ground for things. When she was a lawyer, did she offend people when she was in court? I haven't seen anybody looking into those kinds of things. But that's where we'll find the answers, I believe, because just like you mentioned, I hadn't thought of that either. But, why in the world have they not looked into what happened there? It's kind of, why in the world, George, with these high-profile cases, are the investigations or lack thereof always confusing, always complex, no common sense, and so on and so forth? These people like Nancy Guthrie or are not getting the same sort of fairness from the investigation, Guthrie, from the investigations that the person on the street gets. And so that's what bothers me, and it really keeps me up at night, especially with this case, because just think, George, how life changed for that woman. One night in, I guess, the end of January or first part of February, everything is great in her life. She's so proud of Savannah. She's with her family and everything like that. And then this guy puts on this costume, whatever you want to call it, and comes to the front door and comes in there and abducts her, and life changes in a blink. That is just awful that those kind of things can happen in our country, and we've got to help these people find the truth about what happened.
1: And what happened to the ransom demands? I find bizarre. Even to this day, you would think they would try to get something for it.
15: Well, yeah, you would, but I don't think that's the motive. I still believe that somewhere along the line, maybe they got sick and tired of seeing Savannah on the Today Show, or there's something else. And I would strongly suggest, I'm going to suggest to you right now this. I think the Guthrie family would be very smart to go ahead and hire a private investigator, perhaps a retired detective or somebody like that, and get them involved in this particular investigation so that they don't have a grudge to bear like apparently the sheriff has with the federal authorities or what else that way. I'm sure hopefully they could afford that. Get somebody involved who doesn't have any allegiance to anybody, and let that person, a woman or a man, whatever it is, and go ahead and look into these parts of the case that haven't been addressed, including, as I said, I'm sure because of my experience defending the worst crooks in the world, that they want to tell somebody about this. It's human nature, George. You can't just... You know, they want the headlines in some ways. Sure, they're scared and so on and so forth that way. But I'm telling you right now, there's somebody out there, or maybe two or three people there in Tucson, who know who this is, and he has told them exactly what he did and why, and perhaps can give some some peace to the to the family in terms of what happened to Nancy.
1: I think you're right, Mark. Somebody else knows something about what's going on here. We're coming up on 49 years since Jimmy Hoffa disappeared. We still don't know where he is. We have our speculation. I do. I was one of the last reporters to him in 77. But in this particular case, will they ever find Nancy Guthrie?
15: Unless they change the methods of what they're doing, they won't. Something's got to have a spark. Now, they say they're looking at DNA material, again, DNA evidence and so on and so forth. But there's got to be somebody in charge here who is commanding the investigation and takes a looks at it out of the box and goes forward and says, all right, let's look into Savannah Guthrie. Let's look into Nancy. Did she offend anybody? Is there somebody in their family that did? Were they upset when Matt Lauer was taken off of the Today Show and because of his issues that he had, and Savannah became, you know, the co-host? There's something like that, and it's out there, and I'd like to see them be able to bring somebody in that represents the Guthrie family and let them look into all of this, because I think that's the key to the truth.
1: And maybe tonight, listening to this program, somebody out there, Mark, knows something, and it's time for them to tell.
15: Well, I hope that's one of the reasons I wanted to come on there. I know what respect people have for you, George, and I hope people know that I'm a person of the truth, as you are. And I would, you know, they can get in touch with me if they want. I'm sure they could with you, and I would be glad to go ahead and do whatever I could to move this case forward. If they have to raise money to go ahead and hire a private investigator or whatever it may be, I'd chip in with that, and I'm sure people around the world would. So some way or another, I hope that Savannah may hear what we've talked about here, and they go out and they find somebody who's credible and has the credentials to go out there and start new today, tomorrow, and go out there and figure out exactly why this person did it, and who knows how he did it, and so on and so forth. That's the key to the truth.
1: Mark, do you think there's any possibility that Nancy Guthrie may still be alive?
15: I do. And I truly believe that that could be possible, and why would we not want to think that way? It could be, you know, that somebody, we don't know that much about this person. I saw this documentary with the profilers on there and everything, but that's a lot of guesswork. That's a lot of speculation. Could this person be mentally disturbed? Could this person somehow or another, be the type of person who would go ahead and abduct her, and maybe it was a mistake to do so, and there's a cabin out in the middle of the desert someplace or something, and he's taking care of her? I saw one thing that was interesting today, and I don't know if it could make a difference or not, but apparently, there's the possibility that Nancy Guthrie may have been taken to Mexico. And if she did, then the prescription drugs are much easier to get in Mexico than they are the United States. Maybe this person has some sort of morality within them, and he's not going to go ahead and do anything that would cost this woman her life. I want to believe that. And because she has some ailments, she needs prescription drugs and things like that, I'd like to think there's some good in this guy. And at some particular point, he'll decide that he wants to come out with the truth, or he wants to go ahead and keep her alive, because obviously the alternative is something that is going to put him in prison for the rest of his life or whatever it may be. So I'm going to bet on him that at some point he's going to come forward and that he's taking care of Nancy someplace right now.
1: Or why doesn't he even send an anonymous letter somewhere to somebody explaining what's going on?
15: Well, I had that happen with a case where I represented a gentleman who had kidnapped a woman and put her in the trunk of a car and drove around with her and everything else like that. And it was a very difficult case for me to represent him. And finally, actually, after we met and we talked and everything, he was able to get a hold of the family and tell them where their son was and that kind of thing, because there was some guilt in his mind and everything. But also, you know, this person has to be scared. Frightened. What's going to happen if he comes clean? What's going to happen if this or that occurs? So I think that's the reason why they wouldn't do that. But I still believe that there's somebody out there that he's talked to about this, and I just hope that at some point that person, and that person is scared as well, because they're afraid they'll be targeted as not,
1: right,
15: and so on and so forth. But in the mix of all of that, you know, I'm a very positive person. I still think Nancy Guthrie, I don't know why I keep saying that, Nancy is alive, and I'm going to keep praying that something's going to happen that's going to break this case wide open.
1: I hope you're right on that respect, Mark. I'm not sure, though. But do you think if the kidnapper, the abductor, would do a mea culpa, they might say to him, okay, we're not going to charge you with this or that, but we're going to give you this?
15: Absolutely. The smartest thing he could probably do is get himself a good criminal defense lawyer, okay? And you know, I'd represent the guy. Maybe people get upset with my saying that, but I would, and I know there's much better lawyers than me. Talk to somebody that way. Tell them what happened. I would bet my life on it that a lawyer could negotiate a deal with the authorities where if she is brought back alive, that they would go ahead and make some sort of a plea bargain. It might be one that people wouldn't be happy about. But the most important thing right now, number one, is getting her back. Well, that's the only thing, in my opinion, getting her back alive. And, of course, behind that is for this person to be responsible for his acts. But I like to look at the fact that if this person is listening or somebody tells him about what we've talked about, that he goes and finds a criminal defense lawyer. I can help him find one, or you can, or whatever, Tom can. I mean, we can do that, and if we could be an intermediary to helping with this, I'm sure we would feel very, very good about ourselves.
1: What would authorities do if he contacted them and say, she's passed on, she died of a heart attack the moment I went and got her and I took her body? Would they give him some leniency or not?
15: I believe so. Again, because what's most important here? First is if she's alive. Second is that this family has to have some closure to this. I mean, I can't imagine, can you, George, what it's like every day for Savannah and the rest of the family? I don't know how she goes on the Today Show and puts a smile on her face. God love her. Because you got to know that she's not only concerned about what happened to her mother, but she's worried about how she was treated. What about that blood? I mean, I don't know how she sleeps at night. I couldn't. It'd be very difficult. So if this man went to the authorities or got a lawyer and went to the authorities, and there could be some peace for this family, I will bet you that they would go ahead and make some sort of a plea bargain with this guy and get some peace for this family.
1: If somebody's listening tonight and knows something, really knows something definitive, who should they call, the FBI or Pima County?
15: Boy, that's a tough one, isn't it? I think this person talks to a lawyer. That's the first thing. But second, I'm not much on federal authorities, I must tell you. So I believe, yes, this sheriff has been besieged with incompetence and everything else that way and all that. But I think in his heart he's a good man. So I would suggest that be the person that they go to. Right now it's a state crime, okay, so it's within the state. Now, she was taken across the borders and things, that could be happening. But I think that's the place to start with the sheriff.
1: Is it a situation where if a lawyer gets a call, does that lawyer have the right to call authorities and say, you're not going to believe this, but?
15: Only with permission. He'd have to have permission of his client to do that, and I would for sure make sure that he got it in writing and everything else like that. But you hope she's going to get the right type of lawyer that is going to say to themselves, you know, I'm in a position where I can do a number of things here, but the main thing is that I can help give some peace to this family, and I'm going to go ahead and contact the sheriff's department. I'll negotiate some sort of a deal and whatever, and be able to bring some closure to this. Forget all this stuff that's about the money or the DNA or anything else like that. Let's put a stop to that and figure out how to get closure for this family. That's what I would hope a lawyer would do.
1: That would be one of the most important things. Why does there seem to be odds between the locals and the FBI?
15: Well, I hate to speculate, but apparently a few years ago there was some RICO allegations against the sheriff. Now, people can correct me if I'm wrong, but I saw today that the deputy sheriff, maybe you saw it too, deputy sheriff came forward in the Tucson Police Department or sheriff's office, and said that this whole thing is a mess. The investigation was a mess from the beginning. These people didn't know what they were doing, and so on and so forth. And then he mentioned that about a few years ago, and I didn't have time to look into it, but apparently there were some hard feelings on the sheriff's part for him being investigated. So that just throws something else into it for sure.
1: And do we know if any neighbors saw or heard anything?
15: You know, that's kind of stopped too. I don't get it with regard to this investigation. You know, it's just as bad as the ones I talked about with Dorothy and Marilyn and JFK and all of that. It's incomplete. It's inconsistent. It's not the kind of justice that they deserve. And this is not the kind of justice that the family deserves the justice is just not there in these kinds of cases, especially for the Samantha and the family and Nancy and so on and so forth. So it's all about justice, in my opinion. And I feel like that is possible here. Some way or another, that can happen and can get some closure with regard to the family, especially.
1: Mark, we're going to take a short break and come back and take phone calls with you. Mark Shaw with us as we talk about the strange case of the missing 84-year-old Nancy Guthrie. If you know anything about what might be going on, call the FBI, call the Pima County Sheriff's Department in the Tucson area, and help them out. We'll be back in a moment on Coast to Coast AM.
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0: On the next Elias Macco show, we'll kick things off with the biggest stories of the morning debated on the Big Five at 9:05. Trudy Mason and Andrew Caddell will join me for that. 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
9: From the national newsroom of the Canadian Press, I'm Rob Westgate. Pierre Poilievre is urging conservatives to keep winning debates and fighting for the country. The Tory leader spoke at the Canada Strong and Free Network, an event that's being billed as the country's largest gathering of the conservative movement.
10: We have won every single debate on every single public policy issue in the last decade. On inflation, carbon taxes, housing, drugs, crime, resource development, we've been proven right.
9: Poilievre did not directly speak about the next election or articulate how the party would turn around its fortunes to win that election after four consecutive losses to the Liberals since 2015. BC's premier says the community of Tumbler Ridge is getting a new high school, with the old school set to be torn down. David Eby says the deadly mass shooting back in February changed the lives of residents there forever. He says the new school will be built as quickly as possible.
11: We want to make sure we're doing things right by the survivors, by the families, by the people of Tumbler Ridge. They need to direct this. And I'd like to thank them for their work in that. And I want to thank the mayor of Tumbler Ridge for being a constant support in this.
9: Eby says the local school board took a cautious approach after the traumatic event to find out what residents wanted to do. And they heard overwhelmingly a desire to move the school to a new location. Still in BC, Metro Vancouver is facing a hefty fine after a worker was seriously injured during high-risk violations while working on a water main in New Westminster 2 years ago. WorkSafe BC says the regional district was penalized roughly $170,000 after one of two workers helping lift gearboxes off of a water main valve was injured when one gearbox, quote, released and lifted forcefully upward. The Manitoba government is sounding the alarm over rising HIV rates as the province continues to document new cases of the virus at levels more than three times higher than the rest of Canada. The province has declared a public health emergency and is planning to raise awareness and work on new measures to stop that rise. Health Minister Azoma Asaguara says the declaration allows for greater awareness and education.
12: This declaration allows for greater awareness and education. It allows for more people to have access to what they need. And we're also hoping it helps to reduce the stigma that can often be a barrier to people accessing the care that they need.
9: The province said new cases have been steadily increasing over the last 6 years, with 328 detected in 2025, compared to 90 back in 2019. And finally, while the world awaits news on a possible peace deal between the U.S. and Iran, officials with the United Arab Emirates say the country's air defenses have been intercepting drone and missile fire all night long. Hours earlier, the American military said it intercepted Iranian attacks on three U.S. Navy ships as they transited the Strait of Hormuz. U.S. President Donald Trump is vowing Iran will, quote, have a lot of pain if they don't sign a peace deal. This is the Canadian Press. In sports, starting off in the NHL, where the Carolina Hurricanes are on the brink of advancing to the Eastern Conference Final, Jordan Staal and Andrei Svechnikov each scored a power play goal as the Canes dumped the Philadelphia Flyers 4-1, taking a 3-0 lead in their best-of-7 second-round series. Game 4 is set for Saturday in Philly. Shai Gilgeous-Alexander and Chet Holmgren each put up 22 points, lifting the Oklahoma City Thunder to a decisive 125-107 win over the Los Angeles Lakers and a 2-0 lead in the NBA's Western Conference semifinal. The defending champion Thunder are now 6-0 in the playoffs. The Lakers host Game 3 on Saturday. And finally, Canada's Nick Taylor is in the mix at the Truist Championship in Charlotte, North Carolina. The golfer from Abbotsford, BC, finished the opening round at 5-under. That puts him 3 shots back of leader Matt McCarty. The round on Thursday was called off early because of rain. From the Canadian Press, I'm Rob Westgate.
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13: Nearly 9,000 Hydro-Québec workers are ramping up pressure tactics in their contract standoff with the Crown Corporation. Two of the utility's largest unions filed strike notices after more than 2 years of stalled negotiations.
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0: Missing Nancy Guthrie, 84 years old, disappeared 3 months ago. She is the daughter, the mother of Savannah Guthrie from the Today Show. If you know any information, please call the FBI or the Pima County Sheriff's Department in Tucson, Arizona tomorrow, if you would. We're going to come back in a moment with Mark and take calls in just a second on Coast to Coast. 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
10: Still can be, I don't know, you can't call it a happy ending, that's for sure. But there can be some closure to this, and that's the most important thing, I think.
0: And if she's alive and comes back safely, then I think you do have a happy ending.
10: Well, yes, and I still think it's possible. I don't know. I have a feeling. You know, I represented a lot of bad people when I was a criminal defense lawyer and so on and so forth that way. But there always was something good in their heart. And I think that this very well could have been possibly, you know, hey, it's a very nice home. It's enclosed, there's nobody around there or anything else like that if you look at it, which is a kind of a bad thing now. But they decided, look, you know, whatever their stature is in life, I'm going to go in there and steal what I can and sell it and everything. And then all at once they come to that door or whatever. You can't figure out exactly why they were hiding their identity so much, but you can't use an awful lot of logic with regard to anybody that's doing that kind of thing. And all at once, there she is. And it may have been as scared as she was. And perhaps what they did is that I don't know how that blood got on the cement or whatever, who knows, but they could have very well taken her through the trees and everything else and put her in a van and taken her away And then what am I going to do about this? What am I going to do for her? And I don't think it had anything to do with the ransom. And so they've been thinking now for 3 months, what am I going to do with this woman? Hopefully they've gotten her the drugs she needs, the prescriptions and everything. And I still feel like there could be a ray of light here.
0: What about the lowlifes, Mark, who send in phony ransom letters?
10: Well, that's just, it's awful that they would do something like that. You know, I wanted to be careful tonight to talk about Samantha with some things that could have happened in her past where somebody was offended by her, whatever that way. But I think that I felt like I was going to go ahead and do it because maybe there'll be somebody that'll come forward with that. But she didn't do anything wrong, Savannah. Nancy didn't do anything wrong. And now those people, if they went ahead and did what they did with the ransom notes and things like that, I don't have much a respect for them, for sure.
0: To the phones we go. Let's go to Bob in Arizona. Welcome to the show. Bob, go ahead.
11: Yeah, I was a detective and investigator with the district attorney's office for 32 years. And I agree with Mark on one of his theories there. I really think that this may have been an ex-con who was had been to prison because he was identified by his victim. I think this guy, that was an upscale neighborhood, and this guy went in there not expecting to be anybody in there. And there was, and he probably ended up hitting this woman or doing something to her. That's what caused the blood. Took her with him. And unfortunately, I don't think she's alive because this person probably went to prison for the same thing, and he got identified by his victim. And if I was...
0: You there, Bob? Oh, boy, they got him clipped off, didn't they? Wow.
10: I guess so. He makes a lot of sense with regard to what he's saying, because yes, there is that situation where if she is kept alive, that she can identify him. Although that with that, what I don't know what you call it, costume or whatever else he had on, if he kept it on, then she wouldn't have been able to identify him. But he makes good sense in terms of what he's talking about for sure.
0: Do we know if Nancy Guthrie went to the door to open it, or did he break in?
10: Well, I think that's the problem here that we have. I don't think that has ever been reconciled as to what really occurred. I still find it just fascinating that a reporter and the news crew has to find that blood there. So that makes me wonder about any investigation, both with the door and inside the home or whatever that way. You get these crime scenes, and we've seen that with Dorothy and Marilyn and JFK and so on and so forth. You see that where the crime scene is compromised. Well, if that's the case and all these people are walking around, you know, the detectives and the news people, and that's what happened here, I mean, it compromises the crime scene, and then that puts you about 50 steps behind going forward with your investigation. I don't know, George. I haven't read any reliable accounts of what really happened there, what they think happened with this guy who ended up at the front door.
0: First-time caller Hank is with us in Sherman Oaks, California. Hank, go ahead.
12: I heard you discussing how somebody found Mrs. Guthrie's house. And I wanted to say that Savannah publicized her mother on her own show. Mm-hmm. She did a lot of things with her mother on TV. I thought it was very odd that somebody at her level as a anchor would bring her own mother on the show. But everybody would know that watched that show knows what her mother looks like, knows where her mother lives. Savannah talked about going back there. So it was well publicized, but so maybe to her own detriment that she brought her mother on her show.
10: You know what you just said. I'm gonna interrupt for a minute because you've just produced a possible motive that somebody was disgusted. Let's say use that word, disgusted with this Savannah woman bringing her mother on the Today Show and so on and so forth and everything else. Maybe they didn't like the smile on their faces. Maybe they didn't like how they talked. Maybe they were jealous. I mean, you can't tell, but you just came up with some motives that should be looked into because somebody was offended by what occurred here, in my opinion, and that's they went to the extremes of abducting Nancy.
0: Is it conceivable, Mark, that the abductor is from way out of state somewhere, some other state, not just Arizona?
10: I'd be surprised, but I'm never surprised at anything when I'm doing my research. I'll just quickly tell you, I have a new book coming out in September. I've been able to connect Dorothy Kilgallen with the famous aviator Amelia Earhart in the 1930s.
0: Really?
10: Yeah, and
0: book yourself back on the show for that.
10: Well, thank you, and I'm going to be able to provide what I believe is the most reliable outcome as to how Amelia Earhart perished at sea. And I didn't start out to find that kind of thing, but it's amazing. These two pioneering women in the 1930s knew each other. They were kind of kindred spirits and everything. And every step of the way, my wife can tell you, every once in a while I go, wow, because it's with all of my books, something happens. I think it's the good Lord. He wakes me up in midnight and gives me all the ideas and everything like that. But no stone should be unturned, to use a cliche here, with regard to what happened. And that gentleman could be right. The motive can be, Dorothy always looked at the smallest clues. And that's how she, you know, she didn't believe Jack Ruby when he was talking about how sorry he was that JFK died and all of this. And so she took that on and went ahead. And I think she's the most credible reporter to have covered the JFK assassination. So we can't tell. So that's what bothers me here is that it was the ransom. Well, then that left. It was some of the people talking about this there, and that's gone. There's no definitive strategy here, in my opinion, and that's why I still suggest that if the Guthrie family wants to do something with this, they hire their own person, just like the gentleman who was on here, a retired detective who would look into this, and he only has one allegiance, and that's to the family.
0: Good point. Let's go to Lewis in Pennsylvania, east of the Rockies. Lewis, thank you. Go ahead.
13: Hey, George. Thank you for taking my call. I have a few comments and a two-pronged question for Mr. Shaw.
0: Sure thing.
13: First of all, Mr. Shaw, I want to thank you for all your investigative work, and maybe someday the American public will find out what happened to JFK and all these other books that you've written.
10: Yes, thank you.
13: And my comment about what you said about the Guthries, I agree with you. There was a big boondoggle at the beginning of that case, and I think they need a new fresh eyes on that case. They should hire, like you said, no allegiance to anybody. But my question for Mr. Shaw is, do you think it's possible that this Nancy Guthrie was kidnapped as a diversion because of all these missing scientists? And is it possible that maybe one of the scientists went over the rainbow and maybe he's doing, you know, kidnapping all these people, like, and killing them or whatever? Like in that book by Agatha Christie, what was it, 10 Little Niggas? And then the word, okay, thank you, George.
0: All right, thank you.
10: Anything is possible here.

0: show with this, that this doesn't make any sense. What happened here to lead to this wonderful mother being abducted and then her family just going through hell? It just doesn't make sense.
1: No, it doesn't. And the dearth of ransom demands makes it even more confusing, doesn't it, Mark?
0: It sure does, yeah. I just don't believe that's the motive. And unfortunately, I think that TMZ is an interesting outfit, but they wanted the headlines there in terms of what they could find. But I think that got in the way of a lot of the other possibilities with motive that are much more credible.
1: Richard in Anchorage, Alaska. Take it away, Richard.
2: Hello, you there?
1: Yes, sir. Go ahead.
2: Hello. Hey, okay. I think it's two questions in one. But anyways, you know, it did happen up here. But, you know, being 84 years old, you know, I don't know about her health and stuff and how she got around all by herself or anything like that, or she needed help. Or she had a home, you know, a healthcare helper or something like that. Uh-huh. But you think she would have had, you know, somebody living with her or something, or keep an eye on her healthcare. But on this particular one, this guy, he was in his 80s, and he was mean. And the state came out, and he had daycare people coming in his house. Mm-hmm. And it was getting the time where they needed somebody to have somebody 24/7 with them.
0: Mm-hmm.
2: Well, anyways, he told us the state coming to get him. They bring in the city cops with them too. And anyway, he told him, you know, get the heck out of my house and stuff. Then, about a month later, they came in like 2:00 in the morning, and they beat the door down and just hauled him off and put him in the old folks' home.
0: Oh, that's bad.
2: You know, and they left all his medicine and everything was there still. This, you know, when I heard of this, is the first thing I thought of, something like that. Then another thing is that I know in Arizona, you get outside like Yuma and Tucson and all those, they have like small border checks, like they do. It's not as big as the border check when you go to the border, but they have one when you leave in that town, like 10 or 15 miles out.
0: Right.
2: And with having those right there, I was wondering why they didn't recognize her, or she was in a vehicle or being kidnapped or something. You know, they would have seen her.
0: Mm-hmm. Well, you know what could happen there? If the Guthrie family decided to get an independent investigator, then they can get some answers here. I think they're feeling like, at least I get the feeling that they have to believe it. They're not getting any answers. They're getting theories. They're getting this. They're getting confusion. They're hearing all of this. That's got to be so negative for them. So I still believe, I don't know if they'll hear this broadcast or whatever, but, you know, why not? Why not go ahead, you know, and hire somebody that they can trust and that will look into this and give them some answers in terms of what's going on in that way. I think that would give them a little bit of peace right now.
1: Is it conceivable, Mark, that the abductor might have been a worker around the house?
0: George, certainly. And do we know whether they, you know, obviously the woman's 84 years old. I just turned 81, and I can't do an awful lot of things, and I doubt that she could. Who's taking care of the property? Who's dealing with plumbing issues? Who's dealing with whatever it may be that way? That's a very good point.
1: The rubbish collection,
0: yeah,
1: anything.
0: Exactly. So have they looked into that? Have they tried to see if there's somebody like that? Hell, for all we know, sorry to use that language on your program, for all we know, it could be somebody who's taking care of the plumbing or is taking care of the grounds or something like that. But we just don't know, because the problem here is that you've got these jealousies between federal and local authorities, and it gets in the way, you know, the conflicts and thing, and they want to badmouth each other. They also are dueling to try to get the credit to break this case. It gets in the way of a proper investigation.
1: Let me ask you a legal question for somebody who might be listening to this program and knows something.
0: Mm-hmm.
1: 3 months have gone by. Can that person be held anything liable or responsible for that, for waiting so long?
0: I'm not sure exactly what you mean. Go.
1: They don't have anything to do with the case, the abduction, none of that, but they know what happened and they know who did it. And they waited 3 months to say

0: something. They heard it on the show tonight and decided, I'm going to come clean and call somebody.
1: I don't believe so. And if they hired me or they hired a lawyer, that lawyer could go ahead and talk to the authorities and explain why that happened. Maybe they know this person and they're scared that if they come forward and provide information and maybe even point the finger at that person, that particular person could kill them or hurt them or whatever that way. No, I don't think there's any possible culpability for something like that. But they need to do it sooner than later. That's for sure.
0: Or maybe it's their brother.
1: Yeah. Yeah. Could be. George, look at all these possibilities we've talked about in a couple hours. We haven't heard anything about that kind of thing. That's why I say a hard-nosed detective, you know, like Columbo, for instance, who used to be on television, get him on this case, and he'll be out there going house to house. He'll be going to the bars. He'll be going to the bowling alleys. He'll go everywhere because somebody, in my opinion, has been informed as to what occurred, because it's just human nature where somebody wants somebody to know what they did. And hopefully they could go ahead and do some hard work on that, the gumshoes of the old days, and find out exactly what that is. And I think that could be the breakthrough.
0: It could be. So the other book you're working on comes out in September?
1: Yes, it does.
0: Good for you. How many have you written now, Mark?
1: Oh, George, for a guy that barely got out of university and barely graduated from a law school, I think we're in the 30s now, with all kinds of different, topics and so on and so forth. I was looking at the other day, though, by the way, where this first took place, when I learned about, I wrote a book about Melvin Belli, if you remember that.
0: Oh, I sure do.
1: In the 1980s, and I decided after he died to write a biography of him, and I learned about Dorothy Kilgallen, and everything's taken off since then.
0: Mark, we're going to come back and take final calls with you in just a moment on Coast to Coast AM as we talk about the case of missing 84-year-old Nancy Guthrie right here on Coast to Coast AM.
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0: Before 7 o'clock on the Almost Can't Lose quiz, a four-pack of tickets to see CF Montreal take on the Portland Timbers coming up next week. And Mother's Day, another pair of tickets to see the Lion King at Place des Arts coming up in August. And it's 7:10. Look ahead to Mother's Day, a great mother-daughter story about a longtime nurse and her daughter attending patisserie school together. It's a feel-good story. The Andrew Carter Morning Show. 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
1: Next hour, Michael Zigarelli joins us to talk about evidence for heaven. Looking forward to that. We'll be back in a moment with Mark Shaw and take final calls with him as we talk about the disappearance of 84-year-old Nancy Guthrie. What a story that may be. Have you signed up yet to become a Coast Insider? 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
1: 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Right at the top of the homepage, it says Insider. 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But through the app, you can sign up to be an insider as well. 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
17: Right, I've been trying to call him, so pray for Denver. I've been watching TMZ. I know you don't give no credit to TMZ, but Harvey always talks about George Norway and George Knapp about UFOs and stuff, and whoever the kidnappers were, maybe was phony. They sent them two letters, and of course, they turned them over to the police department over there and the feds. But I told Tommy George, I called the FBI and the feds because there were two remote viewers on the show, and they said they could find Nancy Guthrie if they were contacted. So I gave the FBI and told them the name. I can't remember them now. I'm 65 years old, and that was a few shows back. And, oh, yeah, Mr. White, we're going to look into it. So I don't know if they can use remote viewers, Shaw, to find out who did this. I want to tell you one more quick thing. My defense attorney was Richard B. Byrne. He worked directly with Big Jim Garrison, and he knew stuff about the JFK assassination. And Demetrius Burns is still alive. Richard passed a few years ago. And that would be a great guy to interview. I'm sure he's dead because all the authors would call him and ask him what did he know about the Kennedy assassination. And I want to know, have you ever looked into the MLK assassination? God bless you, George, and God bless America.
18: Wow.
1: Well, and the Martin Luther King family does not believe James Earl Ray did it.
18: You know, a few years ago, a gentleman got in touch with me, and he told me that he knew what happened with Martin Luther King, and he sent me some materials to look at and so on and so forth that way. And then I tried to get in touch with him because I thought he really had a good idea of what occurred, and I never heard from him again. I called his number. I don't know what happened to the man, but I wish to this day that I had maybe followed up a little bit more than I could have, because I think that's obviously a mystery that has never been solved as well.
1: Tom is in communication with the brother of Sirhan Sirhan, and if he comes on the program and if we work that out, I'd like you back with me, Mark, all right?
18: I'd be happy to, and I tried to send my book, Abuse of Power, which really provides the proof that Sirhan was not responsible for Robert Kennedy's death. But it was I sent it to the prison. I went through the rules and all of that. I even got one to his attorney, but I never heard back. I'm very disappointed with that. And if there's any way to be able to do something, because that man is languishing in jail for 65 years or whatever it is for a crime he did not commit.
1: Let me ask you a question about that, though, real quickly. Didn't they tackle him with a gun in his hand?
18: I don't know if they tackled him or not, but yes, he had a gun in his hand. But, George, if you look at, again, the investigation of that, you know, I was able to show that Sirhan Sirhan was connected through Mickey Cohen to Carlos Marcelo, and Marcelo could not, as I talked about on your program before, he could not let Bobby Kennedy become president of the United States, because if he had become president, the first thing he would have done was go after Marcelo, whom he knew had helped assassinate his brother JFK. So I started with all of that, and I connected Marcelo with Cohen to Sirhan. But George, when this man was, I had somebody at Hollywood, at Santa Anita Racetrack, who knew Sirhan. I gave a good account of exactly how that happened, that they saw him with a couple hoodlums a few days before Robert Kennedy was killed. And you know, it's just unfortunate that he got caught in the web of injustice, because mm-hmm. one of the things that happened when he was arrested was that his first lawyer was connected to Marcelo as well. He never had a chance in court, and that was a true injustice.
1: And what about Jimmy Hoffa's involvement? That's possible.
18: Well, I've always admired you for having one of the last interviews with him. You know, his whole connection with Marcelo and Santo Traficante has always enamored me in terms of what happened there, because, as you know, James Hoffa hated Bobby Kennedy more than the devil. In fact, he tried to strangle him, remember, in Washington, D.C., when they got together. So it's unfortunate that Hoffa, you know, obviously died, I assume, and is buried under a building somewhere or something like that, because and we probably know what the motive was, because he knew too much, that's for sure. I could have written a book, The Racketeer That Knew Too Much, or The Mafia, the Boss That Knew Too Much, or something, because he really did, and unfortunately, that's a crime that's never been solved.
1: He knew who killed Kennedy. There's no doubt about that.
18: Absolutely.
1: Next up, let's go to Sue in North Carolina. Welcome to the program. Hi, Sue.
8: Hi, George. How y'all doing?
1: We're all good. Thank you.
8: Yeah, I had a question. something that I noticed that you never hear that any of, like, Nancy Guthrie's maybe closest friends or maybe some close family members or any person, any human being that was mm-hmm. close to her and knew her, you know, mm-hmm. you know, as well as you could know a friend or a family member. But I never heard in the news, none of those people, if they existed, were, like, interviewed and what they might have thought happened to her.
18: Really, really a good point, and I'll tell you what I've learned here in the last couple days is that, well, I guess because they're worried about the danger to somebody, that apparently Savannah has told some of those people to not come forward, because they're worried as long as the suspect is out there someplace, that if they do and talk too much, my wife, as a matter of fact, was a little bit worried about my coming on this program and saying what I've said, because you never know with somebody who may have some mental issues or something like that. But I was told, and you can check it out, and you're right, that they should have interviewed those people, and maybe they did, or re-interviewed them or something. But I was told that Savannah was concerned about their well-being, because with this guy being out there, went ahead and brought forward evidence that they could be in danger themselves.
1: My intuitive gut tells me, Mark, that if she is dead, she died in captivity. I don't think the kidnapper, the abductor, killed her, but she probably died in captivity, and he's panicked now. He doesn't know what to do.
18: I think you could be right on point with regard to it. You know, we've just got to get some closure to this. So I hope, again, I'm going to say it the last time, that the Guthrie family hires a well-thought-of, well-respected private investigator, independent investigator, whatever you want to call it, and have them look into this, because their only allegiance then will be to the Guthrie family, and they can get some answers here.
1: Gordon, Plant City, Florida, is with us. Welcome to the show. Hello, Gordy. Go ahead.
19: George, Mark, thanks for taking my call. Shout out to my friend Cornelius. I can't go without that. Now, I remember hearing something about a van that was a work van pulling up and workers getting up on the roof and putting a solar-powered device up there that was pretty complex that somehow interacted with the security system to trick it. And by the way, you guys were mentioning a few other points that I was going to raise, and I want to thank you. But if you would be all right, George, you brought up a point earlier about the statistical probability of all these people turning up missing. And I'd like to share, if I could, I checked with one of my AI friends, MedAI, and we went to it round and round. And both when you use the narrow definition of scientists that have credentials, as well as the broad version that can include advocates, the amount of people that have been killed or disappeared is actually statistically normal or a little bit lower. And the reason it looks high is because when you compare the total number of people that were killed, including advocates, with the strict control amount of just the scientists, it looks off. But when you measure apples to apples, nothing statistically. I know it sounds bad for coast to coast that look for conspiracies, but this time it looks like it was just run-of-the-mill average numbers of deaths, nothing going on. I hate to disappoint people, but I wanted to be honest. But thanks for bringing up the thing about the airplane, as well as the thing about

0: checking with the neighbor security footage. I hope y'all can follow up on that. But the thing up on top of the roof, the little device that was a radio device that interacted with the security system or something to trick it, what do you know about that, if anything, Mark?
1: Well, I wish I knew more. I'm not much of a technical person at all, and I'm going to maybe look into that a little bit more, because apparently, George, wasn't there some conjecture, at least, that there was something done with the technical aspects of these things, like the computers and so on and so forth, in the Guthrie home there with Nancy, and so on and so forth, and they think that that was deliberate to go ahead. That sounds awfully sophisticated for me, that somebody would have done that, but it's possible. Do you know any more about that? Have you heard anything about that?
2: Not anymore, but you're right about that. They probably had knowledge of security systems somehow. Maybe they even worked for security companies. Who knows?
1: Do we know that they even had a security company that handled the Guthrie home? I've never seen anything about that.
2: You got to assume they did, the installer.
1: Well, yeah, and then that installer becomes a suspect. I mean, see, some of these things, it takes somebody. I wish I had the time. I'd spend 24 hours a day on this case. But, you know, it's got to be somebody that will really get into this and look at all the angles, all the possibilities and things like that, because that's what I believe the Guthrie family deserves, so they can get some peace about this.
2: I don't think the cops are telling us as much as they know. Maybe that's a good thing. What do you think, Mark?
1: I don't know. I don't know what to think. I had a wonderful relationship with the law enforcement when I was a criminal defense lawyer. In fact, the judges and the detectives and everything used to come over to my office, and we would play craps on one of the tables, throw the dice and everything. When we went into the courtroom, you know, we did what we did, but we were friends and so on and so forth, and I really appreciate. In fact, there was one detective named Harry Dunn. I wish he was still alive today. He'd be the perfect one to go ahead and help the Guthrie family, because Harry was a straight shooter, and he would look under every leaf and what stone and whatever, and he'd find out what happened here.
2: Let's go to Cindy in Kingman, Arizona. Hi, Cindy. Welcome to the show.
3: Thank you. I am calling about, you know, if you needed to just say one word about this case, it's got to be the word frustration. It's just so frustrating. And I was wondering, Mark, I feel the same way I did about the JonBenet Ramsey case. JonBenet, did you look into that? And I mean, how frustrating is that after all these years?
1: Yes, it is. No, it's not a case that I ever felt like I had the time to give it that it needed. These are just tragedies for sure, especially when it's young people who are abducted or whatever. I said, somebody was talking to me the other day, and they said, well, big deal about Nancy. These things happen all the time. This kids are abducted and families and things like that. Why are you making such a big deal out of this? And this happens all the time. And the only reason it's happening and getting the notice is because Savannah's popular and on the Today Show and so on and so forth. And they make a good point that way. But, these are just tragedies for sure. But hopefully there can be some closure, as I say, this way, if we can get the right things done and there'll really be a true investigation here.
2: Absolutely. And I wish the FBI and the local county sheriff's department would get together and be friends, don't you?
1: Well, why not? Come on, drop the egos at the door. Drop the egos. Quit blasting each other. Figure out a way to go ahead and share information. And never know what one agency knows that the other doesn't. And all it takes, I mean, I've been involved in those meetings back when I was practicing law and so on and so forth, where they come together and they talk about things, and all at once there's an idea that comes up and so on and so forth. And that makes all the difference in the world with regard to where the investigation is headed.
2: Absolutely. And I wanted to have you say about 20 seconds worth of your thoughts on Ted Turner's passing.
1: Well, I always had such a great admiration for him. He was a pioneer. He was a person who believed in good things, and obviously, there were people who objected to what he did, but I always really admired him. Bless his soul.
2: He was a genius. Took a Bill billboard company and turned it into a nationwide TV show, and then off he went with CNN. Thank you, Mark. We'll talk to you soon enough. Mark Shaw, great attorney, great writer, great investigator. Up next, Evidence of Heaven on Coast to Coast.
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7: on May
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7: newsroom of the Canadian Press, I'm Rob Westgate. Princess Margarita of the Netherlands is in Ottawa this week, visiting her birthplace.
8: The Dutch princess was born in January 1943 at the Ottawa Civic Hospital because the Second World War had forced her family into exile. Princess Marguerite met with Prime Minister Mark Carney. She also took part in a wreath-laying ceremony at the Canadian War Museum and viewed an exhibit on the liberation of the Netherlands. This weekend, she's set to attend the Canadian Tulip Festival. It began as a way to celebrate the Dutch royal gift of tulips and to commemorate Princess Marguerite's birth in Ottawa. Jason White, The Canadian Press.
7: The BC government says there will be a new high school built in the community of Tumbler Ridge, and the old school, the scene of a deadly mass shooting, will be torn down. Premier David Eby says staff, students, and residents were promised that they would never have to go back to where those traumatic events unfolded.
9: We want to make sure we're doing things right by the survivors, by the families, by the people of Tumbler Ridge. They need to direct this. And I'd like to thank them for their work in that. And I want to thank the mayor of Tumbler Ridge for being a constant support in this.
7: Eby says the province will also be reviewing how mental health services are delivered in rural communities to determine if anything can be done to prevent any future tragedies. Manitoba Premier Wab Kanew says he has asked the Speaker of the Legislature to reverse a decision he made earlier this week to ban certain words. Kanew told CBC that Tom Lindsay was wrong when he told members they could no longer use words like racist, homophobe, or bigot in the chamber. Lindsay instituted the rule on Monday, saying it would bring the legislature in line with other provinces and help improve decorum. When asked whether he supported Lindsay continuing as Speaker, Deputy Premier Uzoma Asegwara did not say yes or no.
10: I support our Premier's leadership in making that call. I support our Premier's leadership in making very clear to Manitobans everywhere that no matter who you are, who you love, what you look like, what your background is, how much money you have in your bank account, that you are in a province where you belong.
7: The Speaker's office says Lindsay will not comment on Kanew's request. The BC government is investing up to $1 million on field testing new technology that aims to both predict and prevent lightning that may trigger wildfires. Vancouver company Skyward Wildfire Technologies says it works by releasing lightning reduction material into storms where high ignition risks are identified. Now, that material contains a silica or basalt fiber with an aluminum nano coating, which enables electrical charges to be redistributed quietly inside the cloud instead of building up and creating a cloud-to-ground lightning strike. And finally, across the pond, partial results from local elections in England are showing large losses for Prime Minister Keir Starmer's governing Labour Party. The benefactors, the hard-right Reform UK Party, led by Nigel Farage, which has seen gains in working-class areas in England's north. This is the Canadian Press. In sports, special teams helped to lead the way as the Carolina Hurricanes won their seventh straight playoff game 4-1 over the Philadelphia Flyers in Game 3. Now the Canes, who outshot the Flyers 30-19, can complete their second straight postseason series sweep in Game 4 on Saturday in Philadelphia. Over to the NBA now, where Cade Cunningham had 25 points and 10 assists as the Detroit Pistons beat the Cleveland Cavaliers 107-97 to take a 2-0 lead in their second-round playoff series. Game 3 is set for Cleveland, and that is where the Cavs went 4-0 in the first round against the Toronto Raptors. And finally, Montreal has pulled ahead in its PWHL playoff series against the reigning champion Minnesota. Haley Scamura had a goal and an assist as the Victoire beat the Frost 2-1 to take a 2-1 lead in their best-of-5 semifinal matchup. 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
2: Tonight on Coast to Coast, we'll talk about evidence for heaven, near-death experiences, and the mounting case for the afterlife. 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
13: You want it? We got it.
14: There is nothing stopping this woman.
13: TSN, Canada's sports leader.
15: At my wheelhouse, I have a seminary degree in addition to my social science background.
2: Oh, good for you. That's variety, to be sure. What got you to investigate life after death?
15: Well, I guess I want to know the answer. Yeah, I mean, who among us doesn't? What's that, sir?
2: We all do.
15: Yeah. Who among us doesn't want to know what happens after we die? And the older I get, I think the more I want to know the answer. And the more that people around me pass away, the more I want to know the answer. So I guess as a lifelong researcher, as a lifelong social scientist, I undertook this research to see what we could possibly know about this question. And the result, after several years of investigation, is this book, Evidence for Heaven, just being released by Baker Books. And it's not a book of mere anecdotes, although there are a lot of anecdotes in there, and very good books out there, inspirational books on I went to heaven, this is what I saw, this is what I heard. But it's not that kind of book. It's actually a book that pulls together the best eyewitness evidence we have for life after death, and tries to share that in a compact way so that people can understand the evidence and really decide for themselves. It's a little like a greatest hits album, if you will. Right, here's the best of what we've learned. Here's the case for the afterlife.
2: Michael, did you ever have any doubts about the existence of the afterlife?
15: Sure. I mean, I've had ebbs and flows throughout my life. I've known plenty of people like that, and it's I think natural to wonder about these existential questions. And frankly, I think until we doubt, until we really test our faith, our worldview, whatever you might call it, it doesn't really become our own. It just becomes the worldview of our parents or our teachers, our pastors, our friends, whatever. But I mean, we really have to stress test it, I think. And that's happened for me quite a bit over the years. Frankly, what we found in this investigation gives me increasing confidence, and I'm eager to share some of it with your audience.
2: Absolutely. I'd love to hear some of it. In your book, you talk about seven lines of evidence. Let's start. Go ahead.
15: Well, that is the whole book. So maybe I can give you a big picture, and then we can drill down into to whatever you want. And the big picture is
2: Sure.
15: basically this. And there are thousands of eyewitness accounts from all over the world of a life beyond this one. Typically people who are very near death, or maybe who are even clinically dead, and then later return to consciousness with this claim that they've been outside their physical body in some other realm. And the stories are strikingly consistent. I mean, these people, they come back telling stories of seeing themselves from above and traveling through a tunnel and this being of light. And your audience is going to be familiar with a lot of this phenomenology. They tell stories of meeting deceased friends and relatives, and sometimes even deceased pets, of being in a place of indescribable beauty. And some report having a full life review. Everything I ever said, thought, did in my life was reviewed by this supreme being, and then being sent back to their earthly body. So those are a couple lines of evidence here, is that the prevalence of these things as well throughout history, as well as this that the pattern, the consistency of them. But beyond that, one line of evidence might be how their lives are radically transformed when they come back from this near-death experience, or how they report things that they saw around their body that turned out to be accurate when they were unconscious, when they were in surgery. They saw these things in the operating room or outside, these so-called corroborated cases, or cases with independent verification. Very probative, very powerful evidence there. There's a line of evidence on how children come back with information about deceased relatives that they never knew. I mean, there's more here than many people realize, and collectively, I think it produces a surprisingly credible case for the afterlife, and it's a case based on eyewitness testimony. That's the point.
2: Michael, how do we know that under NDEs, near-death experiences, the brain isn't doing something biological, creating these events in our head as we pass on or get close to passing on?
15: Yeah, that's an excellent question, and exactly the right question to ask, I think. We really need to be skeptical about these extraordinary claims. And certainly some NDEs could be the result of natural brain-based phenomena. And actually, there are brilliant people working on this in the neuroscience community, suggesting these hypothetical links to natural phenomena, and even finding brain signatures up to an hour after death. So in the book, Evidence for Heaven, we do a bit of a deep dive into their work and try to give a fair hearing to their points, to their objections. Here we look at superstars in the neurology field, that names that may not be household names, but Daniel Kontziela of Copenhagen University, or Jimmo Borgirgin of University of Michigan, Kevin Nelson, University of Kentucky, Charlotte Martial, University of Liège in Belgium. Again, names that might not mean much to our audience here, but these are the best and brightest in the field, and they are confident, George, that this afterlife is all in our heads. That all human experience, including near-death experience, arises from the brain. But to your question now, having said that, this they've not really found any linkages between the brain and actual NDEs. We just have theories. We have lots of theories here, and frankly, I think that implies that we don't we don't know yet what's really going on physiologically. I mean, if we knew, there wouldn't be so many medical theories, right? But even beyond that, let me kind of bring this to a point here. There's also this broader problem of science having not linked the brain to consciousness. The hard problem of consciousness, it's called, if your listeners want to look it up, the hard problem of consciousness. So some of these brilliant skeptics, they're insisting that, and I think more ideologically than scientifically, that, look, the brain did it. You know, consciousness can't continue after physical death because it's inextricably linked to the brain. And personally, as smart as these folks are, I think that all of us researchers need to be logical about this. Not ideological. Just follow the data wherever it leads. Let's not reject out of hand and quite unscientifically the possibility of a supernatural realm, the possibility of continuity of consciousness after our physical body dies. So bottom line point here, some good empirical work is being done to understand what's really happening in an NDE, what's happening with the brain, what's happening with the body. But so far, nobody's been able to link them to the brain. So they just assume that NDEs come from the brain because of their kind of physicalist presuppositions, because of their reductionist worldview that if we experience it, well, then the brain did it.
2: What fascinates me about all this, Michael, is the fact that ages and ages ago, they talked about near-death experiences as well. They've never stopped.
15: Yes, that's true. Near-death experiences didn't begin in the modern day. They didn't begin in today's hospitals or hospice facilities. We have ancient writings from many civilizations, China, Egypt, India, Greece, Rome, even the Americas, that report these out-of-body journeys and movement from darkness into light and encounters with spiritual beings, return to life. All, they bear a resemblance to today's accounts. And these different cultures, they... You know, of course, they interpreted through their own cultural lenses, but their narrative is strikingly consistent. And you know, what's fascinating is that these different people groups across these continents had no communication with one another across those continents. I mean, you think about that, and they're reporting exactly the same things, and these writings are very, very similar phenomena. It appears that these phenomena must be pre-cultural, as ethno-historians might say, rather than being shaped by cultural narratives or religious traditions. So if you'd like, I could share a quick example of how it transcends history here. In Evidence for Heaven, we show a painting in that book of what looks like one of these NDEs. I mean, there's a classic tunnel leading to a bright light, has spiritual beings in it. They're helping people into the tunnel and through the tunnel. And these people have ecstatic expressions on their faces. They're just delighted, mesmerized by the light. A lot of classic elements are in this painting. And you might say, okay, well, so what? It's a painting. It's a depiction of NDEs. Evidence for Heaven? No, that's evidence of nothing. Thank you very much. Except that this painting, George, is from 500 years ago. I mean, it's currently hanging in a gallery in Venice, Italy. Five centuries ago, this artist, his name is Hieronymus Bosch, a Dutch artist, painted what essentially could have been my book cover in Evidence for Heaven. And it's just extraordinary, the consistency of these stories over time. So things like this, very weighty evidence, I think, in this this case for the afterlife. If some sort of out-of-body experience really does occur as we die, then you'd think that history would record that. And in fact, history does.
2: Hieronymus Bosch, I had a picture called The Garden of Earthly Delights.
15: How about that?
2: Bizarre painting.
15: Yeah, a lot of his stuff does look otherworldly.
2: You have talked about in your book, corroborated near-death experiences. What are they?
15: Yeah, corroborated, meaning there's externally verifiable connections to what's being said. I'll give you a couple quick examples. Maybe that's the easiest way to do this. So one woman said that she had floated near the ceiling during her surgery. Very common report here. But while she was up there, she said she memorized

0: But somehow they came back with this kind of information. Can I give you a few more examples?
1: Please, yeah.
0: Yeah. So in give you a couple out of Europe here. In France, there was a woman who woke up after surgery, and she not only accurately described her surgical procedure, which she had no specialty knowledge about, but she also was able to describe the simultaneous amputation in the adjacent room. This guy had his leg amputated. They put it in a yellow bag. She somehow knew that. She was right about that. And another French patient who had already been pronounced dead, the doctor was off preparing the death certificate. Then this patient eventually wakes up and can recount for the nursing staff, word for word, both sides of a private phone conversation that had happened down the hall after he had been pronounced dead. And in another case, an emergency room patient reported that during surgery, he floated up one floor. His consciousness floated up one floor, and he saw, looked around, saw an empty hospital wing. And he claimed that, well, there's nobody here, but this is weird. There are people in these rooms. He looks closer. They're not people. They're actually mannequins in the hospital beds, with IVs attached to them. And so he said, you know, he wakes up from his coma. Doctor, what a weird dream. What do you make of this? And the staff is just exchanging these knowing glances at one another. As it turns out, there was this restricted access nurse training center one floor above, and there's no way this guy should have had that kind of knowledge. This is what we mean by corroborated. What they come back and they report something, and it gets independently verified by the staff or by others. And they're the classic cases that some of your audience may have heard about: the Pam Reynolds case, the tennis shoe case, the dentures case. Your audience can look those up, judge for themselves. And then on top of all of that, you have these accounts from kids, from children awakening from a coma, talking about deceased relatives that they didn't know, and they're correct about it. So this is what we mean by independent confirmation, by corroboration, and there are just dozens of these stories.
1: Do you find, Michael, that those who come back from near-death experiences are different? They've changed somewhat?
0: Most do come back different. And you might expect that, George, because I mean they just narrowly escaped death, right? I mean it's an epiphany, it's a bit of a wake-up call. But we have some pretty rigorous research published in one of the top medical journals in the world, a journal called The Lancet over in the UK, that shows that those close to death who had an NDE change a lot more than those close to death who didn't have an NDE. I mean, it's like test group, control group, very tightly controlled experiment here. And the NDE group tends to return less concerned about prestige or power, accumulation, or their reputation, you know, what other people think of them. They're less anxious, they're more altruistic. They don't fear death anymore, most of them, because they're confident that they know what's next. Plus, we have stories of these radical transformations. I mean, atheists becoming pastors. We have a mobster becoming a social worker. We have people giving up careers as lawyers or executives to enter the helping professions. And why is that? Well, I think it's because they essentially come back with this new meta narrative informing their life. They now firmly believe that death is not the end. It's not termination, but it's transformation. And that allows them to live differently and to love differently. And it opens up all sorts of other existential questions. Like if there's an afterlife, well, how do I get to this afterlife? Is it one place or is it two places? And does that mean that, I mean, how I live and what I believe actually matters? And the last thing I'll say about this is, you know, all these transformed lives, all these stories, it's not necessarily proof of an afterlife. It's just what's called circumstantial evidence, but it is consistent with what we'd expect if they did, in fact, have some sort of otherworldly experience that included a supreme being of light and of unconditional love. So, yeah, the transformation, one of the most common things that we see in the research.
1: Michael, do you find that the closer people get to really close to death, the more profound their experiences when they come out of it?
0: Can you just clarify? What you mean the closer they come? You mean like when they're
1: Really near
0: nearing that
1: death.
0: point?
1: Really near death.
0: Really near death. Well, that's when these. Well, that's when.

0: start to have these visions, or even after they have been declared clinically dead, which means the heart stops, breathing stops. So that's when these things occur. Now, I mean, there's no standardized definition of near-death experience. I mean, it's one of those things where researchers sometimes they talk about it as disembodied consciousness or non-local consciousness, but more simply stated, these are events that occur when a person is clinically dead or very near death, and as we were saying before, very prevalent. Somewhere between 4 and 9%, most of these surveys indicate, say that yes, I've had that sort of experience. And that would be, I mean, if you do the math, that's millions in the United States, and extrapolates to hundreds of millions around the world. So yeah, that is when these occur, is when people are right up on the brink of eternity.
1: Michael, where do people get your book, Evidence for Heaven?
0: Probably the easiest way is just to get it through Amazon. It's available in paperback, available in Kindle, available in audiobook. Later on this year, Baker's releasing it as in Spanish as well. And eager to see what people think of it.
1: 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We'll be back in a moment with Michael Zigarelli, and we'll talk more about near-death experiences, Evidence for Heaven. Next hour, we open up the phone lines and give you a chance to talk with him as well.
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0: Before 7 o'clock on the Almost Can't Lose quiz, a four-pack of tickets to see CF Montreal take on the Portland Timbers coming up next week. And Mother's Day, another pair of tickets to see the Lion King at Place des Arts coming up in August. And it's 7:10. Look ahead to Mother's Day, a great mother-daughter story about a longtime nurse and her daughter attending patisserie school together. It's a feel-good story. The Andrew Carter Morning Show. 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
2: For heaven. Michael, are you aware of Dr. Eben Alexander?
12: Yes, sir, I am.
2: Good guy, neurologist, had his own after-death experience, wrote Proof of Heaven, saw things on the other side that he couldn't believe.
12: Yeah, and we were talking before about how there's transformation that occurs when people come back from these experiences. It certainly happened with him. Now, I mean, here's a Duke-trained neurosurgeon, practiced at Harvard and other top facilities, and very, very mainstream in his understanding of the world and how, you know, life ends when, or we end when our physical life ends. But he goes and he has this very elaborate near-death experience and meets people there and sees things that he just could not explain when he looked at his chart. Sees, I had a coma. My brain was doing things at the time that it just should not be able to do. This is inexplicable from a neuroscience perspective, and it's led him down a very different path.
2: Is it conceivable that the skeptics got it all wrong?
12: I think we need to listen closely to the skeptics. Like I was saying before, they're very smart people, some of the smartest people in the world, and they're trying to understand the physiological linkages between near-death experiences and the brain. But I mean, their whole presupposition is that everything flows from the brain. At least we're talking about the scientific skeptics here. That, I mean, these things simply cannot be real events because, you know, the brain can explain pretty much anything in human experience. So, and there is no such thing as out of body consciousness, et cetera. It's increasingly difficult, though, George, to dismiss the case for an afterlife. And really, that's what the book Evidence for Heaven is about. We're just trying to take a dispassionate, above the fray look at what is the evidence over the, especially over the last 50 years since Ray Moody's Life After Life book, the one who coined the term near-death experience. Let's look at the eyewitness evidence, put it all together in one place, and then let people just judge for themselves. Read it, think about what this says. Evaluate it as you would if you were a juror in a jury box. I'm not coming at this as a prosecutor or as a defense attorney. I'm kind of coming at this as a detective. And we need to listen to the skeptics as much as we need to listen to the those who are sympathetic to near-death experience.
2: One of the reasons I believe in near-death experiences, Michael, is because we can't explain life at all. I've had so many physicists and scientists on this program over the years. Not one can tell me how the Big Bang occurred, what it was, what was before it. Nobody can explain that. So when you think of life and death and when all the complexities that are involved with it, of course it exists because we just don't understand anything.
12: Yeah, well, we're trying, right? I mean, that's what research is all about. But I mean, you're asking, you know, the most astute of questions. If the Big Bang really occurred, and then we have, you know, reason to believe that it did. We don't have to doubt that, you know, 13, 14 billion years ago, this stuff came together, exploded, and eventually we evolved into what we are. That's possible, but what's the antecedent to that? I mean, where did this material or pre-material come from that eventually came together and we had this explosion? I mean, that's a problem that clearly hasn't been explained. But if somebody's going to say, well, that's because there was God and God put all that together and God used that stuff to create the universe, that's possible too. Inexplicable there, though, is this question, well, then who created God? Where did God come from? So yeah, there's a lot of mystery out there, as you're suggesting, George, and you know, your program is all about that. What are these anomalies? Can we explain them?
2: Michael, does the God factor come into the near-death experiences very often?
12: It's one of the most frequent findings in these reports. People come back and say, I met this supreme being of light and unconditional love. Or sometimes they'll call that being Jesus. Or sometimes they'll just say it was a light. Or sometimes it was a source or creator or something like that. But they are 100% confident that it was a being of some kind, a supreme being of some kind. It's one of the reasons they come back so changed, is that the love that they felt from this experience, from this being, was far beyond anything they could even describe. In fact, one person tried to describe this. I ran across this quote. He said that if you took the 1,000 best things in your life and added them all up, and then you multiplied that by a million, then maybe you could get close to this feeling. I mean, that was his attempt to try to put this into human words. So, that's a pretty common, it's a pretty common finding in the research. And, it doesn't prove God necessarily. I mean, the testimony about God is not necessarily proof of God, but at the same time, we do see a lot of consistency in those accounts.
2: Does anybody mention the devil or hell in near-death experiences?
12: Yes, about 15-20% of near-death experiences are distressing in one way or another. I mean, some are actually hellish, involving demons. Others are just maybe a lonely void of kind of black nothingness. And the research doesn't tell us yet why people have different experiences. But what it does suggest is that death may not just be one doorway, but possibly two doorways leading to separate and quite disparate destinations. And George, if that's true, then it all implies something about not just life after death, but life before death, specifically that what we believe and how we live really does matter for the afterlife. So, I mean, it's worth investigating the question for yourself: how do I ensure a heavenly afterlife rather than the other place?
2: Those that report about the devil or hell, are they righteous people or are they somewhat evil themselves?
12: Well, there's a bit of research on this. They found no real commonalities in the people who report this. They've no commonalities in their worldview and their background and their life, where they're from, their age, any of those sorts. It's hard to correlate it with it. Now, it's emerging research. We have just not enough data here. Frankly, people who experienced that sort of a vision, they've been traumatized. They don't want to talk about this. It's actually hard to gather these data and hard to ensure that they're valid data. So I think that is probably the next frontier. We really need to drill down into that and learn as much as possible from those who had a distressing near-death experience and juxtapose that with those who had positive ones and see why some people go in one direction versus another.
2: When some people come back from NDEs, are they afraid of dying again?
12: It's pretty common in the research that these people do not fear death. They're confident that there's life after death. They're confident that they know where they're going. Now, that's not necessarily true of those who had a hellish near-death experience, but the 80-85% who had a blissful one, you know, they no longer fear death, and they actually no longer fear life either. It's kind of funny. They come back and they say, you know what? I'm just going to live with abandon here. I'm not going to worry about what people think of me. I'm not going to fear reputation or anything like that. I'm just going to live life to its fullest, and I'm going to love people, and I'm going to go back and give as much as I can in this life, because that's what life is really all about. So not only don't they fear death, but many of them no longer fear life.
2: I had a friend who died last week in one of the freakiest accidents I've ever heard in my life. Michael, he was driving on the freeway, and on the other side of the freeway, a tire comes off a truck axle, falls right off, goes bouncing across the freeway, bounces into his lane on the other side of the freeway. He's going the other way and lands right on his car and crushes him, and he dies.
12: I'm so sorry to hear that. That sounds horrible, George.
2: Now, when he went through the after-death death procedure, I mean, he was dead, never came back. What do you think he sees right now?
12: Well, it may be the thousand best things in his life multiplied by a million, for all I know. I mean, I'm not in a position to say who goes where, but I think we are increasingly in a position to say that we go somewhere, that this life is not all there is, that we are, in fact, more than our physical bodies. So I would conjecture, but rationally conjecture, I think, based on the data rather than based on just speculation or my faith tradition, that your friend, his consciousness, his spirit, the essence of who he was and is, has continued and is somewhere in the next realm.
2: At what point do they realize they've died?
12: I'm sorry, I'm not really sure. I guess it must be so different than our earthly life, and especially people who are living in pain, people who are living without peace, people who are struggling. All of a sudden, you may be in this this blissful realm where there is painlessness, where there is serenity, where there is joy, where you are meeting deceased friends and relatives and others, and you feel better than you ever did in your earthly life. I think at that point, you realize something has changed. Now, I'm speculating based on the data here, and I'm not sure that it's appropriate to embrace what's called universalism, in that everybody goes to the same blissful realm. I don't think that we can conclude that from the NDE data, but I think those who do graduate to this euphoric afterlife experience something from which they just do not want to come back.
2: How many people that experience near-death experiences come back to the point where they change their lives?
12: The research suggests that it's a very high percentage, that it's one of the most consistent findings in the research, where there is I'm more altruistic, I'm more loving, I'm just going to step away from what I thought was important, kind of this worldly understanding of what constitutes success. And I'm going to see that success is something far beyond what I had imagined or what I was culturally conditioned to believe. So yes, there's plenty of evidence that people come back significantly transformed.
2: Do they talk about why they came back? Is there an entity that says, it's not your time, go back?
12: That happens. We see that in so many accounts. Sometimes people come back involuntarily. They simply do not want to leave, but it's not their time, and they're sent back to their earthly body. Other times, the reports are, I was given a choice, and I didn't want to leave my family, or I wanted to be able to say goodbye, or I had other work that I wanted to complete, and I asked this light of love, could I go back, and will I be able to come back to this same place? I was told yes, and so I went back. We have both voluntary and involuntary departures from this other realm back to our current one in these stories.
2: It's dramatic. It really is. What have you learned from all of this, Michael?
12: Well, that's a great question. I'm still processing so much of this, George, but I guess I'm learning that the evidence is not yet beyond a reasonable doubt, but that it's compelling. And based on it, the chances of there being an afterlife for human beings are far greater than 50-50. In other words, I think it's more rational to believe in life after death than to disbelieve it. Or to say that differently, we have to ask, as with any research, what's the best fit of this data, or what explanation best fits this data? And where I've landed is that there's an objective interpretation of the evidence that suggests highly likely that there's an afterlife for human beings. There's clear and convincing evidence, and that's my conclusion. After sifting and compiling this evidence for years, I'd invite others to look at the evidence for themselves, make up their own mind. That's the whole point of this project. And perhaps this book, Evidence for Heaven, is one place to start.
2: Was it easy or difficult for you to write Evidence for Heaven?
12: Well, it's difficult for me to write any book. I mean, it is a project that you get halfway through it and you want to quit almost every time, at least I do. But it was easy in a way because I was just enamored with what I was learning. And the more I learned, the more I wanted to dig, and I almost didn't know where to stop. We stopped with 7 lines of evidence, but there may be other lines of evidence for the afterlife that you explore on your show, things like mediumship or reincarnation or various other kinds of things, karma, etc., that might point to otherworldly type experience. Now, I don't know to what extent those things are real, but we would use the same sort of methodology. Let's research it. Let's gather data, let's draw rational conclusions from it. That's what we're trying to do here. And I was fascinated by this pathway, and I'm just overjoyed that Evidence for Heaven is finally in print.
2: Where do angels fit into this?
12: There are plenty of reports of angelic beings and other kinds of spiritual creatures in these near-death visions and these near-death accounts. Oftentimes they are escorting the person from this realm to the next one. And they're described as being joyful and communicating telepathically and being very sad when they have to escort people back from that realm to their earthly body. So, I mean, we tend to believe that angels are real. Well, there's lots of testimony about that in NDEs.
2: It's fascinating. Is this something that you would write again if you had to?
12: Oh, this is the most important thing I've ever done professionally, without question. I mean, like you said at the top of the hour, you know, I've had the opportunity to write a lot of books on a lot of different topics, but nothing begins to compare. This is one of the most important existential questions that we can wrestle with. I mean, George, this is more important than the wheel. This is more important than the discovery of fire. All right, we're talking about what happens after we die. What question could possibly be more important than that?
2: That is so true. So true. We're going to come back with calls with you, Michael, in just a moment. Michael Zigarelli with us. Evidence for Heaven. We'll take your calls when we come back on Coast to Coast AM.
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5: From the National Newsroom of the Canadian Press, I'm Rob Westgate. Statistics Canada is expected to release its latest reading on the job market this morning when it publishes its labor force survey for April.
6: Economists expect 15,000 jobs were added in April, while the unemployment rate remained unchanged at 6.7%. In March, employers added 14,000 jobs. The report comes as Canadian businesses deal with high oil prices caused by the conflict in the Middle East that has pushed the cost of gasoline up across the country. The report also follows the Bank of Canada's decision last week to hold its policy interest rate at 2.25%. Michelle Zedekian, The Canadian Press.
5: A former U.S. Secretary of State has a warning for Canada heading into key trade talks with the Trump administration, headlining a discussion last night at the Canada Strong and Free Network Conference in Ottawa. Mike Pompeo told the crowd that Canada should move past its irritation with the American leader and remember which countries share its values. Pompeo also said Canada's efforts to rebuild its relationship with China were misguided and very short-sighted. A Canadian union is calling for a closer look at a group's move to buy one of the world's biggest video game makers. CWA Canada says national security could be at risk and competition could be stifled if Saudi Arabia's sovereign wealth fund and a private equity firm owned by U.S. President Donald Trump's son-in-law are allowed to buy Electronic Arts. In a letter to Industry Minister Melanie Joly this week, the union says it fears what could happen to the private information of Canadians if EA is allowed to integrate so closely with a foreign state. Over to the East Coast now, where Nova Scotia's premier says the change in federal leadership helped to rekindle the province's pursuit of offshore oil and gas development. Tim Houston says former Prime Minister Justin Trudeau essentially forced the province to shelve such projects, but Prime Minister Mark Carney's support for the effort should help grow the province's economy. Last week, a joint federal-provincial regulator approved another $210 million exploration bid from the same company. Asked by reporters what changed, Houston said the big difference is that Trudeau is no longer in charge. Overseas now, where the shaky ceasefire in the Middle East was further tested Friday as Iran lobbed missile and drone attacks toward the United Arab Emirates. There were no reports of any damage in the UAE, with officials there saying their defense systems were working. Meanwhile, it was hours earlier when the U.S. said it thwarted attacks on three of its Navy vessels in the Strait of Hormuz. That was before returning the favor with attacks against Iranian military facilities. All of this, of course, coming as speculation continues to swirl over a potential deal to end the hostilities. And finally, David Attenborough, that famous voice from all those nature documentaries, is being celebrated at the Royal Albert Hall today on his 100th birthday. This is the Canadian Press. In sports, starting off in the NHL, where the Carolina Hurricanes are on the brink of advancing to the Eastern Conference Final, Jordan Staal and Andrei Svechnikov each scored a power play goal as the Canes dumped the Philadelphia Flyers 4-1, taking a 3-0 lead in their best-of-7 second-round series. Game 4 is set for Saturday in Philly. Shai Gilgeous-Alexander and Chet Holmgren each put up 22 points, lifting the Oklahoma City Thunder to a decisive 125-107 win over the Los Angeles Lakers and a 2-0 lead in the NBA's Western Conference semifinal. The defending champion Thunder are now 6-0 in the playoffs. The Lakers host Game 3 on Saturday. And finally, Canada's Nick Taylor is in the mix at the Truist Championship in Charlotte, North Carolina. The golfer from Abbotsford, BC, finished the opening round at 5-under. That puts him 3 shots back of leader Matt McCarty. The round on Thursday was called off early because of rain. From the Canadian Press, I'm Rob Westgate.
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1: We're chatting with Michael Zigarelli. We're talking about his book, Evidence for Heaven. It's an amazing story, and we'll take your calls with him when we come right back on Coast to Coast AM.
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0: And welcome back, George Norrie, along with Michael Zigarelli, as we talk about his work, Evidence for Heaven. Michael, is there going to be a part two to this book?
1: I guess we'll see. I mean, this one took 4 years to compile and to write and edit and get out there. So if there is a part two, it might be a few years.
0: How did you begin the research for your book?
1: Well, it actually began as a seminary paper, George. I was a final paper in one of my seminary courses, and I was just looking at this basic research question of, is an epistemological question, a question of how we know that life after death is real. And of course, mm-hmm. there are plenty of faith-based answers to that. I was looking for answers that come from more of a scientific stance or vantage point. And so it started there. It became an academic journal article after that, a lot of refinement there, and then eventually a book contract, and now it's Evidence for Heaven.
0: Good for you. What did you learn that you did not know?
1: Yeah, that's an excellent question. I think what I've learned is that there may be more people in heaven than we realize. if these data are to be believed, then the narrow gate that we so often talk about in Christian tradition may be a little less narrow than we think, and that maybe God's grace extends beyond some a narrower understanding of who's in and who's out. And so it continues to be a work in progress. Like I said, we don't have beyond a reasonable doubt evidence here, but I think it's more likely than not there is an afterlife. Far more likely than not that a lot of people go to a blissful version, and maybe we'll be surprised by some of the people we see there.
0: I wonder what the data is on how many people have died since the beginning of time.
1: I guess I would go to ChatGPT or Claude or something like that, and it'll probably have an instant answer for you. I don't have that off the top of my head. It's billions.
0: It's got to be. So there's a lot of souls up that way then.
1: Potentially, yes. But I assume there's lots of room up there, too.
0: Let's go to the phones. Let's start with Mike in Denver. Welcome to the program. Hi, Michael.
2: Hey, George. Good morning. Thank you so much for taking my call. And, Michael, thank you so much for your fascinating insight tonight on all this. This has been very, very informative and interesting. And so, Michael, I had kind of a comment and question for you tonight on this. So I found it interesting when you were talking about, can the scientific study of NDEs inform theology, and how can NDE evidence be used evangelistically? And, I found that kind of interesting because, when you talk about, kind of integrating the study of near-death experiences into modern theology, I would think it would be kind of a challenge in a sense, because there are a lot of things that are kind of contradictory, about NDEs compared to the Bible. But that was kind of my question. How would you use your research of near-death experiences to kind of inform theology? And do we see any specific examples of near-death experiences kind of outlined in the Bible?
1: Well, what an excellent couple of questions you have there, Mike. Yes, can it inform theology? I think that my posture on this is that all truth is God's truth, so we don't need to be afraid of science, we don't need to be afraid of discovery, we don't need to be afraid of evidence. We should look for it, and we should be skeptical, we should sift it appropriately, but at the same time, I think that experience, including near-death experience, could inform theology. I think that maybe theology can inform our interpretation of what we're seeing as well. I think that, at least in the Christian tradition, and maybe more broadly than that, we talk about general revelation and special revelation. General revelation, what we see out there in the world, what we discover through science, observation, etc. Special revelation, what we might see through more direct communication by God through Bible or Jesus Christ or something like that. You put these together and maybe you get the whole truth, right? The general and the special. So I think it can inform it. I don't think that one-off stories should be used to recalibrate any kind of theology, but the more universal the experiences become, and NDEs are prevalent around the world and throughout history. The more universal they become, the more we need to take them seriously, and the more I think they can inform theology. And to your second question about whether there are NDEs in the Bible, maybe not exactly with the phenomenology that we see in the modern day, but in the book of Acts, New Testament book of Acts, there's the martyr Stephen, who while he's being stoned and he's dying, he looks up to heaven and he says, "I see the clouds parting and I see Jesus and I see a number of things that are supernatural." That looks like a near-death experience. The Apostle Paul, I think this is in 2 Corinthians chapter 12, talks about him visiting this third heaven. You know, beyond the sky and beyond the stars, the first and second heaven, the third heaven would be in the throne room of God. He's talking about, I was there. I can't even tell you what I saw there, because it's just beyond words and beyond my ability to say. He's kind of describing what we would today call a near-death experience. I mean, some people think the entire book of Revelation in the New Testament might be the Apostle John's near-death experience. He's very close to death. He's an old man, and he's seeing all these otherworldly supernatural things, and he describes them in that book of Revelation. So, and there are many examples in the Bible, people dying and coming back to life. So I don't think that people who are seeing Scripture, the Bible, as the inspired word of God need necessarily to fear near-death experiences, because they should see some of those in the Bible itself.
0: Michael, would the story of Lazarus be part of that?
1: Well, yeah, sure. Now, we don't know what Lazarus saw when he was on the other side, if he was on the other side, but that is one of those illustrations of somebody being resurrected, somebody dying and coming back to life. And so somebody who would object that, well, people die once and they never come back, and they die and then they're judged and that's that, and because that says that in the book of Hebrews or wherever they're going to find it. Well, you got Old Testament and New Testament stories about people dying and coming back to life. I mean, most importantly, Jesus, but there are stories across both Testaments of this. And so it shouldn't be surprising that there is such a thing as temporary death.
0: Let's go to Bill in Georgia. Welcome to the show. Hi, Bill.
3: Hi, Mr. George. I love your show.
0: Thank you, sir.
3: I'd like to talk to Mike, if I could, please.
0: You've got him. Go ahead.
3: I was a truck driver, Mike, for 40 years, and I pulled over one night. I was in Oklahoma, and I climbed back in the bunk, and, you know, I got ready for bed, and I went to sleep, but I got woke up, and I could see my mom. She was, like, in the bunk with me. And she said, "Son, I've died. I love you. I'm happy. I'm in a beautiful place." And that was it. I kind of shook my head, you know. I didn't know what was happening. But I don't know. You know, I've never told nobody this. And I tried to get in touch with George for 2 years, but he's such a fantastic man. I thought he could give me an answer or something. Maybe you can help me, but.
0: Did she indeed die that night, Bill?
3: I called my wife the next morning, and she said that my mom had passed a day and a half ago.
0: Oh, my gosh.
3: And I asked, I said, "Well, why didn't you call me?" Well, a day and a half earlier, I was in the state of Washington. I was at the port. I didn't have no service on my phone for 2.5 days.
1: So you're saying, Bill, that your mother had passed away. You didn't know this, and
3: no.
1: That you saw this vision of her in your truck, and she's communicating with you, that this after-death communication. That's what you're saying here?
3: Yeah, more or less. I think that's what it's called. I'm not sure. Like, I thought I was seeing things and stuff, so. I talked to my wife about it, but I've never mentioned it to nobody. And I listened to George, and like I say, I've been trying to get in touch with him so long to ask him about this, you know?
1: Yeah, there are a number of stories along those lines where people claim that they've heard from those on the other side. And I mean, I've not been able to vet those. I've not really been able to evaluate the validity of those kinds of stories, but there certainly are a lot of them. You're not alone here. And it's entirely possible that your mother may have been communicating with you. Or some people will object, you know what? You had a dream, it was a coincidence, whatever. I mean, no way to know, but that is one eerie coincidence. I mean, that's something that might be beyond what we'd call coincidence.
0: It sounds like his mother communicated with him and just wanted him to know that all was well.
1: Yeah, that would be a reasonable conclusion from it. I'd agree.
0: That's what I would think too, Bill. Thank you for that story. Ruth in Maryland, take it away, Ruthie.
4: Hi, George and Michael. Thank you so much for taking my call. And Michael, I have a question. My question for you is, have you ever done any research on premature burial? Edgar Allan Poe writes about it in his writings. And George, you haven't played Telltale Heart in a while, or maybe you played it and I might have missed it. But if
0: no,
4: you haven't,
0: I haven't.
4: Could you?
0: I haven't.
4: Yeah, could you please play it again? But I just want to know if you've done any research on that. It happened a lot in the 1800s. And, anyway, have you done any research on premature burials?
1: I have not. I'm going to now. I'll look into it after we're done with the show. But is there some connection you're seeing to these near-death events?
4: Well, the people were actually, they thought they were dead. And then there was a couple cases where somebody, like the lady's lover, the lady's lover, he dug up her grave. She was actually alive. She was still alive. There was another case where they used to use a galvanized battery,

0: much like our modern near-death experiences. I saw these lights. I saw people encamped as if they were at a festival. It was this celestial place. I saw portals to a positive and very negative version of the afterlife, and all these people that I saw there. He comes back describing all of this in, and then this is Plato's story, again called Myth of Ur, but myth in this context means in the cultural context means a true story or a story rooted in truth. And so it's kind of a premature burial in a way, or he's about to be buried there. But one of the earliest near-death stories we hear in history is from the philosopher Plato himself.
1: Did you ever hear the saying, he or she is a dead ringer?
0: Oh yeah, sure.
1: You know what that means?
0: I do not.
1: In the old days, they had diseases and afflictions where people they thought had died, they were still alive, but they buried them. And what they did, they realized we have to do something about this.
0: They put a
1: They
0: bell in it.
1: would put bells in the coffin. And people would ring it if they were alive.
0: Oh my goodness. That explains the metaphor. Thank you.
1: And then there's a story I've got to tell you, Michael. There was a guy who was petrified of dying. And he told his family, when I die, I'm really not dead. Put a phone in my coffin with me so I can call you and get out of this. And they said, Dad, don't be silly. When you're dead, you're dead. He said, no, please promise me that. And he made everybody in his family promise that they'd put a phone in his coffin if he died. Well, the day came where he passed and he died, and they buried him, and they had a lot of discussion. They said, are we really going to put a cell phone in there? And they said, we promised him we would. So they put a cell phone in the coffin and buried him. The guy wakes up in the coffin, Michael. He goes, oh my God, I'm alive. And what frightening feeling. It's pitch black. You've got the coffin door hitting you on the nose. He said, did they put the phone in here? And he's reaching around with his hand and he feels the phone, grabs it, and he knows he's saved, turns it on. It says no
0: No
1: service.
0: service. Oh, that's classic.
1: Next up, let's go to Ruthie. Thanks for that story. Let's go to Mary in Denver. Take it away. Hi, Mary.
2: Hi, George. Hi, Michael. May I quickly say to Cornelius and his friends that they should take another look at the movie Glory. It's with
1: Great movie. Great movie.
2: yes, it's about the black and white people coming together to fight for freedom for the slaves.
1: The
2: And
1: Civil War, yeah.
2: yeah, and I saw it like 12 times. To go to the theater, and one black woman with a theater full of black people. So anyway, I'm calling about my father. He got MS when he was 45. And he became bedridden and blind. And on his deathbed, my sister and I were there, and he was confessing to us, saying he was sorry. And we thought at the time it was because he was sick, but we had blocked memories, and so he was sorry for everything he had done for us. And so then, fast forward to 2011, my mom is blind and living with my sister and brother-in-law. She knows the house really well. She's up for breakfast, having a raspberry tart, and then talking to her granddaughter, who's trying to adopt some children. And when she gets off the phone, she goes to use the bathroom, takes the wrong turn, and falls down the stairs, breaks four ribs, and ends up in hospice. And there was a lot of fighting in the family going on, and different vi people have I couldn't visit with my one sister. But anyway, just before the morphine kicked in, and she would never talk again, my brother-in-law, she said that she saw Bud, my father. And my brother-in-law asked her, what did he look, how does he look? And she said, real good, because he was a soldier in World War II and looked good in a uniform. And So I believe there is a

0: heaven and he was forgiven for what he did and that he went to heaven and she did too.
1: That's a great story, Mary. Go ahead, Michael.
2: Yeah, I'm sorry, George. Do you want to comment first?
1: No. Go ahead.
2: Okay. Well, I mean, what you're talking about, we have one of these lines of evidence in the book Evidence for Heaven is on deathbed witnesses or deathbed visions. And the reason, and what you're describing is just that. I mean, one of the challenges with NDEs is that they're reported by people who are incapacitated, clinically dead, or close to it, and they come back with these fantastic stories. But then we hear other kind of claims from people who are perfectly healthy and perfectly clear-headed, who aren't near death, but they're just near the deathbed, as you're describing here, of a patient or of a loved one. And there's a plethora of research about what they claim to have seen and heard. And healthcare professionals around the globe report these sorts of things. And I guess we're coming up on a break here, but just the point is that across time and across cultures, we've been studying that phenomenon, the very thing that you're describing there, Mary. And these deathbed witnesses don't prove an afterlife, but the reports can't be ignored and they complement well these other lines of evidence.
1: We're going to come back and take final calls with Michael Zigarelli on Coast to Coast AM in just a moment as we talk about his work, Evidence for Heaven.
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0: Before 7 o'clock on the Almost Can't Lose Quiz, a four-pack of tickets to see CF Montreal take on the Portland Timbers coming up next week. And Mother's Day, another pair of tickets to see the Lion King at Place des Arts coming up in August. And it's 7:10. Look ahead to Mother's Day, a great mother-daughter story about a longtime nurse and her daughter attending patisserie school together. It's a feel-good story. The Andrew Carter Morning Show. Join us 5 to 9.
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8: 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Two of the utility's largest unions filed strike notices after more than 2 years of stalled negotiations.
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14: That leads to more emotional health in the long run. It's something that we all need to experience when we pass through some sort of trial or tragedy. And there are five stages of grief. Elizabeth Cooper Ross explained that in Death and Dying back in 1969. But I think when we avoid it, when we stuff it, suppress it, obviously there are plenty of experts out there that could tell us that that's not the healthiest approach to take. At the same time, if we're grieving over somebody who has passed away, again, that's something normal. That's something we ought to do. Maybe the time has come where we can see it in a little bit of a different context, because if the afterlife is real, if these NDEs actually demonstrate that there's something beyond this life, and if it is truly blissful for so many people, as the data suggest, then perhaps one way of healing is to start seeing what that person is experiencing, maybe from their vantage point rather than from ours. And we could talk more about, you know, the data on whether we see loved ones in the afterlife. There is certainly plenty of accounts along those lines. But grief is something clearly we should experience and process. But at the same time, maybe NDEs give us a little different vantage point on how to process that appropriately.
1: If we have not had an after-death experience, but we believe in the afterlife, what should that do for our current life?
14: That's a great question. So basically, the question is, if I believe, then you know, What should I do next? And I mean, the implications are profound. A couple of things about this. At the very least, we should be rethinking the meaning of death, like I was just saying with grief, right? If the essence of who we are survives, then perhaps death is far less daunting for ourselves. We don't have nearly as much to fear. Well, I mean, we think of death as the greatest evil that can ever happen to us, but maybe that's not true. Maybe it's just the next step in our evolution. Our bodies are made to break down. Not so that we're terminated, but maybe so that we are transformed. And that's why people have had NDEs no longer fear death. They've come to understand that as part of the natural evolution of life, and they're confident about what's next. But, you know, the other caveat here is that new perspective on death and their fearlessness assumes that the person is entering that paradise that's so often described in these NDE accounts rather than entering the other place, right? So what we have to ask, you know, if there is an afterlife, well, how do we get there? And how do we ensure that we and our loved ones experience the blissful version rather than the baneful version? Well, unfortunately, George, the NDE research and science generally provide very little guidance about how to get to heaven. I think they provide evidence for heaven and evidence for an afterlife, but no real roadmap on how to get there. Yeah. And so on this most important of questions, we got to turn to our faith traditions for answers. They go where science simply can't. My personal recommendation is Christianity offers a good starting point if you want to explore pathways to the best possible afterlife. You know, its central claim, many of your audience will know this, is that that a heavenly eternity freely available all who put their faith and trust in Jesus. But then, you know, that's a faith statement, not a scientific one. But for those looking for safe harbor for themselves and their loved ones, maybe that's a good place to start.
1: That's your next book, A Roadmap to Heaven.
14: Yeah, well, maybe a step, a stairway to heaven, as you were just playing a few minutes ago. That's one step at a time is what we're taking.
1: Let's go to Roberto in Orlando, Florida, east of the Rockies. Hello, Roberto.
13: Hi, George. Thank you for taking my call. I want to ask him, what is the meaning of consciousness? And also, if he knows any ways, methods, techniques that I can communicate with Jesus Christ.
1: Interesting take. What do you think, Michael?
14: Well, consciousness, and that's really what we're talking about here, is the study of the continuity of consciousness. Does it continue after our physical body dies? I mean, that means that we're awake, and that means that we are fully aware of our surroundings, and it also means that we're connected to those surroundings so that we can respond to external stimuli. So it's kind of the classic definition of what we mean by consciousness, and that's exactly what these folks are claiming to have experienced. I was conscious in this other space, in this other realm. This is what I saw. This is what I smelled. This is what I heard. These are the people I experienced. And it was so much more than a dream. It was more real than real life. I was wide awake, and I'm going to change my life because that does not happen in dreams. That does not happen because of hallucinations. So they're claiming to have a continuity of consciousness there. As far as your second question in communing and communicating with the supernatural realm and specifically with Jesus, well, the Bible gives us plenty of information about how to do that. It is a challenging thing in some ways, but in other ways, it may be the most simple of things. You just start doing it, and then you hearing back from the supernatural is tricky. I would ask spiritually mature friends who have been there. I would ask your pastor and others around you who have done this. I would look into the book Celebration of Discipline by Richard Foster, an absolute classic on this very question that you're asking here. So those would be my next recommendations.
1: All right, next up, there's John in Idaho. Take it away, John.
15: This show, I just want to make a comment. George and Michael, this show is such a Mars Hill experience. It's so far out. You have all these kinds of guests. You have Christians. You have non-Christians. You have people who believe in the afterlife, people who think about whether there's aliens. It's just like this is a no holds barred show. And I just want to say that I feel so glad that this can happen in America. But this goes beyond America. We can ask all these questions about the afterlife. I am a follower of Yeshua and Yod Heh Vav Heh. But this is really, I just want to thank you, George. And, I think we're all racing toward death. I mean, that sounds terrible, but even if you're a young child, everyone who has ever been born has already died and gone beyond. And all of us who are still alive, we're all going there. So isn't this amazing that you take callers, all these people, like weird people like me and everybody, and we get to have this conversation. So I'm just a big fan, and I just really think we should just, like, you know, reach out and ask God to contact us. So thank you so much. This is a wild show. Where else can this happen? Nobody's controlling this. This is out of control, man, in a good way. And so, you know, bless you guys.
1: All right. What do you think, Michael?
14: Well, it's kind of interesting. He called it a Mars Hill experience, and that's he's referring to something in the New Testament book of Acts there, where Paul goes to Mars Hill in Athens and speaks to the philosophers of his day, and he's trying to convince them of his worldview about Jesus, and he doesn't talk about his Damascus Road experience and seeing the light, and he doesn't go through the Jewish scriptures with him. What he does there at Mars Hill is he says, look, I've wandered around your community. I've seen this statue, says to an unknown God. Now, what you worship in ignorance, I'm going to declare to you in power. And then he goes and he tells them about Jesus Christ. And so he starts with their worldview. He's kind of stepped over to their side and had this conversation with them. And some believed and some didn't believe, but the methodology is fascinating. And that's exactly what John and Idaho is talking about. That the methodology here, we are open to, let's hear the data, let's hear the evidence. It might be wild, it might be weird callers, it might be whatever, but I am open minded and willing to listen to what you have to say, and then I'll process the evidence. It's exactly what we're trying to do in this book, Evidence for Heaven. It's like, here's the data, here's the greatest hits, here's what we know, you decide for yourself.
1: Let's go to Jeremy in North Dakota. Hello, Jeremy. Good morning.
16: Hello, George and Michael. I want to tell you, 22 years ago, on December 8, 2003, I was driving my vehicle up an icy hill. A Ford Expedition started to spot down the hill at me. The Expedition was clear across my lane, impacted my Kia Rio, head onto my shoulder at about 24 miles an hour. Immediately, I was in a coma for 2.5 months. Just before I woke up from my coma, I was under the impression that I was walking up a mountain pathway with my wife at the time, now ex-wife. And as we were nearing the top of the mountain, a bunch of boulders started falling because it started shaking. And I found a cave crevice to guide her into to protect her. And as soon as I got her inside, I was knocked off the cliff by a giant boulder. And as I was falling to the ground, I heard a voice from the sky that said, Jeremy, your tasks are not complete yet. And just after I heard that, I thought I was impacting the ground to my certain death, and I woke up in a jolt in my hospital bed in Casper, Wyoming. Now,
1: and he was in the hospital for 2.5 months. What's your question, Jeremy?
16: My question is it possible that I left that part of her soul that was attached to me in another dimension? Because she's not the same person that I married.
14: Well, I guess that's possible. I'm not really sure how to interpret it beyond that, but maybe you have some professionals around you who could help you work through that at a deeper level. But yeah, it's a fascinating story, and this is exactly when people have near-death experiences, is when they're, especially when they're in comas for an extended period of time. So yeah, I wouldn't give up on exploring that further.
1: Do you think it's conceivable that priests can solve this problem, this issue of the afterlife? They can explain it?
14: Certainly our faith traditions, whether it's in the Catholic tradition or Eastern Orthodox or the Protestant tradition, and then many other faith traditions, Muslim, Buddhist, Hindu, Jewish, etc., have spoken to this issue of, is there an afterlife? What happens after we die? And I would like to see more of them explore the data, the eyewitness evidence, the near-death experiences as an adjunct to those faith traditions. So I think that we get closest to the truth when we bring together the science. And that is the pursuit of the whole truth. So whether it's priests, whether it's rabbis, imams, whomever, I think that, yes, they can help solve this because they have been the historic experts on this topic.
1: Michael, what is the greatest message somebody can get from your book, Evidence for Heaven?
14: Oh, that's a wonderful question. Thank you for that. I guess my interpretation of the evidence and the greatest takeaway, if you will, is that the evidence offers us more than hope. I think it offers us a rational basis for hope. And some people really need that. I mean, an evidence-based reason. So I think it's a whole lot more than wishful thinking to consider, is there life after death? And what we're seeing in the research is promising evidence that we are more than our bodies, that the essence of who we are, whether we call it the mind, the psyche, consciousness, the soul, whatever we call it, the essence of who we are appears to live on after our physical body dies. And that is a data-driven conclusion. And so I think that one of the greatest takeaways here is, we need to lean into that and to explore the evidence for heaven.
1: After you wrote the book, Evidence for Heaven, how convinced were you that there's an afterlife?
14: Oh, I'm 100% convinced that there's an afterlife. I was very close to 100% convinced before writing this. But at the same time, I'm a social scientist. And I want data, not just dogma. And so the more that I've researched it, I think the more compelling the case has become.
1: Michael, give out your website, if you would, which we have linked up at coasttocoastam.com.
14: Sure. People can reach me through michaelzigarelli.com, Z-I-G-A-R-E-L-L-I. So it's michaelzigarelli.com. And you can get the book, Evidence for Heaven, through Amazon and wherever books are sold.
1: Great. Thanks, Michael. Come back again. Love talking to you. For Dan Galante, Tom Danheiser, Sue Trikas, Lex Lonehood, Sean Latasseur, Alec Fernandez, Stephanie Smith, Tim Banal, George Knapp, Richard Serrett, and Connie Willis, I'm George Norrie, somewhere out there on Coast to Coast AM. We'll see you on our next edition. Until then, be safe, everyone.

0: 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Trudy Mason and Andrew Caddell will join me for that. At 10:30, it's Traffic Court and your chance to plead your case with your ticket stories. 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
11: Good morning. It's 5 o'clock. I'm James Foster with your CTV news update. We're going to see a bit of cloud this morning, but by the end of the morning rush hour, it looks like it is going to be sunny days from there. Oh, and it's also Friday. So yeah, we're winning all around. It is 7 degrees. Your weather details are in moments. And here's what is making news. Premier Ghislaine Frichette saying that her government is going to be spending $28 million to fight homelessness in Montreal, Quebec City, and the Outaouais regions. Some $21 million over 3 years will go to the Rent Supplement Prevention Program to help fund a pilot project of 1,000 housing units. $7 million will also be used to support homeless individuals living with serious mental health issues or substance use of disorders. Now, not to be outdone, the city of Montreal announced an interesting new housing project that approaches the homeless issue in a new way. La Maison du Coin is set to be built by a private company that would then sell the building to the Welcome Hall Mission, which will then manage everything. CEO Sam Watt says that this model could serve as a great starting point for future housing projects.
12: Roughly a year from now, this building should be ready. A little more than a year, probably. And they are funding it completely to build it. Once it's built, we'll buy it from them. But in the meantime, we'll be able to have the time and the space to get the financing in place as necessary to take control of the building, take charge of the building, open it up.
11: A 42-bed facility will offer stable, supervised housing that will give people a place to live for about a year. Quebec government engineers are set to strike May 20th. The Professional Association of Government Engineers represents 1,900 engineers working in various ministries within the province. Most importantly, though, is the transport ministry, but also the environment, municipal affairs, natural resources, and cybersecurity ministries. Their collective agreement expired March 31st of 2023. Union President Marc-André Martin also saying that there will be additional strike days if negotiations on a new deal don't progress. Le Nezia, a popular women's sports bar in Montreal, is looking for a new home for the summer after it was forced to close its doors. CTV's Caroline Van Vlaardingen has more.
13: The women's sports bar in Hochelaga closed unexpectedly last week, just 5 months after it opened. Its owners say the decision was out of their control. Le Nezia quickly became a busy gathering place for fans of teams like the Montreal Victoire and the Montreal Roses. The bar was often packed for games, but a lawyer representing the building's co-owners say an insurance issue led to the closure. And now the owners say they're focused on finding a new space for spring and summer.
14: So female athletes won't suffer from not being screened. That's what we hope. And we really want to be sure that everybody who was coming to the Nadia will still have that community feeling soon.
13: And the team says keeping Le Nadia in Hochelaga-Maisonneuve is a top priority. They're now looking for a new space, both for the short term and for the future.
11: Former Liberal MNA Sona Lecoyne-Olivier is taking a lot of the blame for the fiasco that brought down her former leader, Pablo Rodriguez. Quebec's ethics commissioner ruling that she committed serious misconduct by using resources of her constituency office in order to support Rodriguez's campaign during the Liberal Party leadership race in the spring of 2025. It added that the MNA even showed partial and insufficient cooperation with the investigation, even going as far as destroying evidence. As a result, the commissioner is recommending that the National Assembly fine Lecoyne-Olivier $8,000. Liberal House Leader Marc Tanguay says that this report closes the book on the Rodriguez chapter for the Liberal Party.
15: It's the end of that episode, and we are going and looking forward.
11: Ottawa is facing pressure to scrutinize a takeover of one of the world's biggest video game makers by Saudi Arabia's sovereign wealth fund and a private equity firm that's owned by Donald Trump's son-in-law. The communications workers of America Canada saying that it's concerned national security will be at risk and competition stifled if the public investment fund, Jared Kushner's affinity partners, and fellow private equity firm Silver Lake are allowed to buy Electronic Arts. Carmel Smith is the president of the union.
16: We think it has serious national security risks because the information and the data collected by users of these games is more extensive than you might think. Financial information, health information, all kinds of data is collected and can be shared and used without game users' knowledge or permission or consent.
11: Union wants the federal government to review the deal under the Investment Canada Act and is also calling for the Competition Bureau to investigate the transaction. The U.S. federal court ruling against the new global tariffs that Donald Trump imposed after the stinging loss in Supreme Court. A split three-judge panel of the Court of International Trade in New York found the 10% global tariffs were illegal after small businesses sued. The court ruling 2-1 that Trump overstepped the tariff power that Congress had allowed the president under the law. The tariffs are invalid and unauthorized by law, according to the majority vote. The third judge on the panel found the law allows Trump more leeway on tariffs. Now, at issue are temporary 10% worldwide tariffs that the Trump administration imposed after the Supreme Court in February struck down even broader double-digit tariffs that he had imposed last year on almost every country on earth. The new tariffs were set to expire on July the 24th. 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Coming up, Andrew Carter is here. He'll take you through the full forecast and tell you how nice of a day it's going to be today. Have some sports news for you. And then Trudy Mason joins us and tells us what she's found in the morning newspapers.
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21: Hi, I'm Lisa Lee. I'd like to tell you about Vietnamese Quebecer Kim Thuy. Her award-winning novels have been published in 31 languages and 43 countries. She's also worked as a television host, seamstress, translator, lawyer, and restaurant owner. Kim was just a child when she fled the fall of Saigon, arriving in Quebec in the 1970s, part of a group of Vietnamese refugees known as the Boat People.
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21: 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It's now being screened around the world. I love that her life and her books are all about connections and experiences. She finds beauty and joy in the simple things in life, friends and family, food and art. I think we could all use some Kim Thuy in our lives.
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0: Born to Kill, Social Distortion on Kimmel. Is how we start off your May the 8th on the Andrew Carter Morning Show. There's Trudy Mason, there's James Foster. Isn't so funny, on Monday I couldn't get into my email because it was Lisa Christensen from the car show on the weekend. This morning, every time I click on my bookmark there, Aaron Rand's email comes up. Ooh. You want to read the Aaron Rand's emails to you?
1: Ooh.
0: You think it'd be...
1: unethical? Yeah.
0: Probably not that interesting, I was thinking.
1: Oh.
0: I was... ethical. What that? Trudy's always such a goody-goody, yeah? Huh? She'd be like no fun on a caper. Huh? Are you sure we should be picking that lock? I don't know. Doesn't sound right to me.
2: Maybe it's all just a ruse. Like, maybe she just puts on this front public facing.
0: You think so?
2: But maybe behind the scenes, you never know.
0: Well, we're going to be interviewing her neighbors one day. She was very quiet. She was a quiet person.
1: I should confess now, when I was... a ranger, you know, girl guides. I was a ranger when I was in high school.
0: Okay, this is going to be good.
1: We were intercepted by the police while on a mission to toilet paper our leader's car on mat night. So here's these. I think there were five or six of us, and we had toilet paper, and we were headed for our leader's car. And we're going to, you know, wrap it up in a big bow of toilet paper.
0: Yeah,
1: and,
0: of course.
1: Yeah, the cops come by. They confiscated our toilet paper.
0: And I believe that that's the worst that's ever happened, right? That's great.
2: They're coming to get you, Trudy.
1: That's
2: run!
1: It.
2: Run, Trudy!
0: You just admit it to it.
1: We are so all pretty scared.
0: Yeah, you got to, girls, you got to go home.
1: Yeah.
0: Were you 15 or something?
1: Yeah, 15 or 16.
0: Wow. The forecast for today, by the way, the price of gas, we've got 202.9 up in RDP. I saw 195.9 coming in, and that's what the range in DDO up and down St. John's, 195.9 to 202.9. I assume that you're going to see it coming down to 195.9 today. Thank you for checking in. South Shore Steve says the same deal. It's 195.9. Wait a second. Yeah, 195.9 and 202.9 is what he's seeing there. The forecast for today. Let's see. Right now it's 7 degrees, mostly cloudy at Trudeau International Airport. The forecast calling for a few showers and a high of 15. Oh, but that's just early this morning. And then we're looking at by 10 o'clock a mix of sun and cloud. High to get day 15. We'll reach the peak of high at about 5 o'clock this afternoon. And for tomorrow, oh boy! It's 18 degrees and mainly sunny, and just a chance of showers in 18 on Sunday. All right. The Montreal Victoire won last night, Trudy, so they're just they play tomorrow night in Minnesota. They're just one win away from making it to the next round. And the Montreal Canadiens play 7 o'clock tonight at the Bell Center, right, tonight? In the Buffalo series, is it? No, it's at Buffalo. Okay, 2 in Buffalo, 2 in Montreal. Gotcha. Thanks a lot, James.
3: No problem.
1: The research department.
0: He's the IT department now because he's trying to.
1: Oh, he's under the console.
0: He's going to get me into my email in just a second. So let's dive into the newspapers.
1: Sure.
0: Health workers coached on what not to say about the rollout of digital health records.
1: They actually got a list. This is at our website, cjad800.com. And what this story is telling us is that a document is being shared with Quebec health workers advising them of the phrases they should not say to patients. Just a reminder, the digital health records pilot project is a go as of tomorrow, I believe. And there are two regions involved. One is the north end of Montreal. The other is Mauricie-Centre de Québec. According to Nouveau Info, healthcare workers are not supposed to say under any circumstances during the rollout, the system is down. We're having technical difficulties.
0: Right.
1: It'll be fine.
0: Mm-hmm.
1: Don't worry.
0: Okay.
1: And in general, they are asked not to criticize the system in front of patients, and they are asked not to speculate on the causes of possible delays.
0: Okay. So otherwise, there's nothing to see here.
1: Yeah.
0: Everything's just perfect.
1: Keep moving.
0: All right. In the Montreal Gazette, McGill College redesign postponed at least 2 years.
1: That is because the new administration at City Hall has some concerns about the cost, and not just the cost of putting in what is supposed to be a lovely linear park with trees and lounging areas and a square named after Oscar Peterson and more. It's the ongoing costs. So what the mayor has said, architectural plans don't include development or operating costs. We are looking into the project, how it can be done, what can be done, how much it's going to cost. So the work schedule for this spring has been pushed back to 2028 in this year's budget. And the city now says the project's next phases are under review. This is after they've already gone through the process, 18 months of planning, public consultation, international urban design competition, which cost the city over $400,000. It does sound lovely, though, if it actually goes through. McGill College Avenue would be transformed into basically a park. It right in the downtown core, a broad swath of green from Placeville Marie to McGill University with an urban pond and abundant vegetation.
0: An urban pond and abundant vegetation.
1: Well, the urban pond, like what's up at Beaver Lake.
0: Really?
1: Yeah, that's an urban pond.
0: Hmm.
1: They'll put, I guess, you know, people will start dumping their goldfish in
0: I guess
1: there.
0: In the heart of downtown, it would be even smaller urban pond. I don't know how big like it is on McGill College to put a pond. Can we fish in it?
1: I think it would probably be completely pedestrianized. When you look at the width between the building, it would be, I'm convinced it would be a lovely project.
0: You didn't answer my question. What? Can we fish?
1: Are
0: we allowed to bring our rods?
1: I doubt it.
0: Really?
1: Yeah.
0: Why?
1: Don't count on that, Andrew.
0: Oh.
1: I don't think they're going to be stocking it with trout, is what I'm saying.
0: No?
1: Although you never know. Maybe they would, because it would probably be all ecologically correct and, you know, a sustainable ecosystem. Beaver Lake used to get kind of icky.
0: Well, Beaver Lake is very, very shallow.
1: Yeah.
0: I mean, I wouldn't really call it a lake even. I don't know. All right. The Marwa Risky was right. Front page of the Journal de Montréal.
1: Yeah. Big headline there. Fling flang au PLQ. Marwa Risky avait raison. And this is coverage. We started hearing about the story. It was on our airwaves yesterday as well. An $8,000 fine imposed on MNA Sona Lekoyen Olivier, the Liberal. This is after an ethics investigation found that she had used her MNA's office in Laval, which is a National Assembly government-paid facility, for partisan purposes to back the leadership bid of Pablo Rodriguez. And the Journal de Montréal is talking about what the ethics commissioner found. You know, basically, the riding office was transformed into a war room for the campaign of the man who eventually won the leadership race, but then had to resign because of this scandal. So this is talking about Marwa Risky being vindicated in what led to her being kicked out of the Liberal caucus a number of months back, last fall.
0: Okay. Also in the Journal de Montréal, the flush meter. What's that?
1: Oh, Laval tracked water usage during the Canadiens game on last Sunday night. And what they've discovered is it looks as though people maybe went preemptively to the bathroom or got some water before the game began. They consume more water. You can only assume it was probably bathroom stuff during the between periods times. And then there was a little uptick after. So maybe those of them who had been holding it for the last part of the game. And they and Laval put the graph up on their Facebook page.
0: Hey, I got some good news.
1: Yeah.
0: The IT department just got me in, James Foster.
1: Oh, good. Okay.
0: It only took, I don't even know what he did. It took about 87 tries. Let's go to our IT department and find out what were you doing there? Because I'm just fascinated. So what's the problem? Why did it, how did every time he tried to enter my username, it went back to Aaron Rant?
2: It did, yeah.
0: It's, I mean, I think I could have cleaned out Aaron Rant's bank account, honestly.
2: You probably could have.
1: So what did you end up doing to get past that, James?
2: It's all issues with people saving Chrome profiles and their personal passwords and everything like that and overriding other Chrome profiles in the Chrome web browser. And so I just kind of had to open up a new one. But then even that is still mixed with another person from TSN 690 for some reason. So strange. I got him in. That's all that matters.
1: Thank heavens for James
0: Foster. It's just like he's the IT department because my eyes started to glaze over like right from the beginning.
1: Me too. Me too.
0: I had no idea what he was saying.
2: Oh, you should see half the time I have to fix Trudy's computer in the newsroom.
1: It's true. He's

0: reduce lightning strikes that spark devastating wildfires.
1: I guess if it worked, it would be worth it.
0: Lightning caused 70% of BC wildfires in 2024. Skyward Wildfire says it can help stop those fires before they happen by reducing the lightning that causes them, and they will test some technology, cloud seeding. Does it actually explain? They've not publicly disclosed exactly where testing was occurring, but there has already been stuff done. Cloud seeding, most often associated with efforts to increase rainfall, weather modification tech has existed for decades with varying degrees of success to change weather patterns.
1: More than 100 people line up for the opening of another outlet of the discount store, Liquidation Marie.
0: And in La Presse, they're talking about how, you know, this is a little bit of a sign of the times, right? This was yesterday in Granby. There was a ribbon cutting that had people lined up from like 5 o'clock in the morning. Over 100 people.
1: What's so great about this place?
0: It's a discount food place. They specialize. They have other stuff too, but I think they're probably best known for their food. Liquidation Marie. It's becoming a bigger chain now, and in 12 stores, they offer reduced prices on fruit and veg that's kind of getting towards the edge of just on the verge there. Use it now is what it's basically sold for. Yogurts where the expiration date is coming up is quite close, and products that are packaged in formats that traditional supermarkets don't handle. So this is why people go there, is because they can get cheap food and other things. Some of them saying, and in telling La Presse, well, I'm here for the thrill of the hunt, you know, the thrill of the find. Others are just talking about wanting to save money. Some of them had been there because some specials had been advertised. There was a queen size bed that was advertised
1: at a food store.
0: Yeah.
1: Where is the magical place? It's in Granby, this one? But yeah, there's also one in the East End, right?
0: Yeah, there are 12 of them now.
1: 12?
0: $200 for a queen-size mattress.
1: Where's the one near me, Trudy? Come on, I need to know more.
0: I shall Google that for you, Andrew. Hmm. They had police there preemptively, worried, because outside of some of these outlets, they've had parking problems with people just dumping their cars anywhere in order to get close to the store. So there were police there to kind of keep an eye on
1: things. LaBelle is the closest one. By the way, speaking of groceries, this is the weekend that they start with the lobsters at the stores.
0: It's Mother's Day.
1: And they've got specials on at all the grocery stores.
2: Now, there's just to correct, I believe the one in Laval is technically closer to you because you're on the West Island, so it might be quicker to get to the one in Laval. There is one on Hochelaga Street in Montreal, but that's further towards the east end of the
1: island. Yeah, that's scary for West Islanders to go to.
2: Yeah.
1: It's too far.
2: Anything past First Avenue terrifies us.
1: We don't know. No. I don't know. I don't know about that.
0: The black hole of the East End, really.
1: I don't know about that.
2: So technically, I think Laval is closer to you, but there is one on the island.
1: Laval is safer. Okay, what's the weirdest thing you do when you're all alone? Got a great list here next.
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3: to be?
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5: 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Yo!
3: 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Just tell us which one you really, really want.
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1: So somebody asked this question, Trudy, on Reddit. Again, we get this from time to time. What's something you do when you're completely alone that you would never admit to anyone in real life?
0: And you want me to admit it on the radio?
1: Here's a list.
0: Okay.
1: It might seed it for you. I hold full-blown debates with myself. Sometimes I even lose the argument and get annoyed at my own logic. Full

0: Concert in the shower with choreography and everything. I'm not just singing, I'm performing. I do a primal scream. Done that before. Have full-on conversations with my dog. And he answers me back in a cute puppy voice that I totally don't create for him. Well, how are you doing? Oh, I'm doing okay.
1: I narrate to myself sometimes. If, like, I'm baking and I'm alone at home, I'm trying to keep track of ingredients, and I'll say, and now I'm going to put in half a teaspoon of salt.
0: Like,
1: and
0: then you're doing a cooking show or something.
1: Yeah, just to keep track of what I'm doing.
2: Please tell me you do it in third person. Trudy's putting in the flour now.
1: No, I'm not quite that bad.
0: I got this one guy at the Bobby Argento from Paramount Paving. When I play golf with him, we always talk to each other in the third person. I don't know. We started. He just suggested it one morning. Hey, he said, "Hey, why don't we? What about if we talked in the third person to
1: each other?" That's fun.
0: So, and when I see him, I say, "Andrew's really happy to see Bobby today." Andrew thinks that was a good shot by Bobby, and there was this other guy playing with us, and he was like, "Stop it! Yeah. He's driving." Why is Jeff so angry at Andrew's wondering why Jeff is so angry at Andrew.
2: All right. You have to do the rest of the show like that. That's it. You have to do it.
0: Andrew's going to do the rest of the show like that. In 60 seconds, a CTV News update with James.
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2: 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I'm James Foster with your CTV News update. Quebec's ethics commissioner recommending an $8,000 fine against former Liberal MNA Sona Lacoyenne-Olivier. New reports saying that she improperly used constituency office staff and resources to help Pablo Rodriguez during the party's 2025 leadership race. Commissioner also says Lacoyenne-Olivier tried to interfere with the investigation by influencing staff accounts and restricting access to chat records. Current Liberal leader Charles Mignon says that she will not be welcome back into the caucus. Defense Minister David McGuinty saying that Ottawa will outline the future of the Snowbirds later this month. Questions have surfaced about the aging CT-114 Tudor aircraft used by the aerobatics team since the 1960s. Conservatives say airshow organizers are being told performances may end after this year. McGuinty insisting the Snowbirds will continue flying as long as the aircraft remain safe to fly. And now with the latest from your CJAD 800 Traffic Center, we say good Friday morning to Debbie Marcellos.
5: Well, good Friday morning. It's a light drive for most routes, but not the Metropolitan West. We had some road work overnight. They're still removing the cones from the closure. Traffic is heavy on the Met West from Pinneuf to St. Laurent and Laurentian South to board the Metropolitan, backing up from Henry Bourassa. On the 13th South and from Laval, pretty light volume. Minor slowdown at Saint-Martin. 25 South for La Fontaine Tunnel from Sherbrooke as you merge into one lane to the South Shore for ongoing road work. So far, so good in from the South Shore. 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
2: And from your Dormez-vous Weather Center today, this morning, bit of cloud, but it's not going to last. Eventually, oh boy, is it going to be a nice day with plenty of sunshine peeking through the clouds and a daytime high of 15 degrees. Add the fact that it's Friday and yeah, oh, it's a win for everyone. On Saturday, sunshine, a high of 18 degrees. Another 18 on Sunday, potentially with some showers early in the morning, but it is going to clear out after that because the rest of the forecast, nothing but sun. Yes, it's long range. Yes, it's next week. But by mid-next week, we're looking for sunny skies and highs in the 20s. It is 7 degrees right now. Your next CTV News update is at 6 o'clock.
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0: Good morning. It is the 8th of May, and welcome to it. A few showers this morning, but a beautiful weekend on the way. Is Quebec muzzling health workers? Victoire get a victoire, and the Habs game two tonight. Your top five for the 8th of May coming up next.
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0: Good morning and welcome. It is the 8th of May today. And I can tell you as we lead off the top five, it's going to be not so bad. A few showers ending early this morning. And then a mix of sun and cloud for today, a high of 15 degrees. And we'll get up to a high of 18 tomorrow. And 18 on Sunday with a slight chance of showers right now in the forecast for Sunday. Right now it's 7 degrees, mostly cloudy, at Trudeau International Airport. Quebec healthcare workers are being told what not to say to patients ahead of the launch of the province's controversial new digital health record system this week in Montreal North and in the Morrissey. Document obtained by Nouveau Info advises staff not to say things like the system is down or don't worry. Not to criticize the project or speculate about delays in front of patients. Okay. If your boss told you to do that, what would you? You're going to be like, okay, whatever. The World Health Organization says the public health risk to you remains low after the hantavirus outbreak linked to a cruise ship that left three people dead and at least eight people infected. Stats Canada will roll out the latest job market numbers this morning. A Reuters poll suggests economists expect the economy added 15,000 jobs in April. And the forecast also figures the unemployment rate remains unchanged at 6.7%. Big game tonight, 7 o'clock Eastern, Habs and Buffalo in Buffalo, KeyBank Center. In the PWHL, the Montreal Victoire pulled ahead in the playoff series against reigning champion Minnesota. The 2 goals in 24 seconds, the Victoire beat the Frost 2-1 to take a 2-1 edge in the best of five. Blue Jays and Angels tonight at Rogers Center in Toronto. It's World Donkey Day, National Coconut Cream Pie Day, and World Ovarian Cancer Day. 5:42 and a half. Here is your late night roundup.
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31: Well, this week the White House claimed that Operation Epic Fury was over and that they were moving on to a new phase of the war called Project Freedom. We actually got a recording of Trump and his staff talking about it in the Oval Office. Watch this.
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32: No.
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32: No.
33: Operation Powers, The Spy Who Shagged Me?
32: No.
33: Harold and Kumar Go to Operation Castle?
32: No.
33: Operation Desert Storm?
32: Taken.
33: Operation The Board Game?
32: Taken.
33: Operation Fireball?
32: Did you say Fireball?
33: Not the drink.
32: Uh-huh.
33: Operation Shots Fired.
34: Did you say shots?
33: Not the drink.
34: Uh-huh.
33: I give up. This is totally useless.
32: You call us dead?
33: No.
32: Uh-huh.
33: Just name it something stupid like Project Freedom.
32: That's pretty good.
33: Yay!
35: That's it. It all worked out. It all worked out.
1: Jimmy Kimmel.
2: This gentleman from Philadelphia, who saved a child from the wreckage of a car accident, and as a result, is an early frontrunner for local news clip of the year.
3: That stolen work truck overturned on its side on the playground. We spoke also to a crossing guard who was just steps away when all this happened. He says he rushed to get a child out of the playground.
4: And I tell you, he ran the light, T-boned the lady. I'm bobbing and weaving. I'm just thankful to be alive right now. Thank you, Jesus. I don't know which way to go because he ends up in the schoolyard. Luckily, I wasn't on the corner. I'm in the shade slightly because it's an 82-degree day today.
2: See what happened there? He screamed, the kids screamed, they all screamed for, well, you know the rest. How good is that? Everyone being interviewed on the local news should have an ice cream cone in one hand.
4: They were in there. I had to pull a kid out. No, I had to pull, what's the name, nephew out.
5: What?
4: Mm-hmm. No, what's your name, nephew?
5: Thomas?
4: Mm-hmm. Yes.
5: So there were kids in there?
4: Yes.
1: Seth Meyers.
6: The point is, everything about this war has been unclear, except for one thing that everyone can agree on. It is not a war.
7: I wouldn't call this a war as much as I'd call it a conflict.
8: Strategic strikes are not war.
9: We are not at war. We have no intention of being at war.
10: Nobody should classify this as war. It is combat operations.
11: This isn't a war.
12: I don't know if this is technically a war.
8: So we are still at war with Iran.
25: I don't know what the definition of war is.
6: Oh! Well, you're in luck, my man. I got it right here. It's a small, benign growth on the skin or mucous membrane. My bad. That's wart. That's wart, man.
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0: It's 5:45 and time to take a look at the ride. CJAD 800 traffic. Here is Debbie Marcellos. How are you doing, Deb?
30: Good morning, Andrew.
0: Good morning. And?
30: You did a great job on Ghosts last night.
0: Oh, what? That was the one that I thought I screwed up. Was it okay?
30: It was great.
0: Really?
30: You're a star.
0: Okay. I don't know how they managed to edit that, but that's a relief. Jeez. That's the one where I'm standing in front of City Hall?
30: Right.
0: Wow. Okay. So
30: you made it look flawless and easy.
0: Oh,
30: yeah, geez.
0: Oh,
30: all
0: my
30: good.
0: God. It's incredible. I thought I was going to have a
30: you
0: heart attack.
30: You can sleep now.
0: I thought I was going to have... It's triggering. I have nightmares about it.
30: Aw.
0: Well, I'll do the traffic and I'll tell you the story.
30: Okay. Yeah? Okay. Well, we had some overnight road work on the Metropolitan westbound, and they're still removing cones at Saint Laurent, blocking the left lane. That's why traffic slows from Pinneuf on the Met West and Laurentian South. The access to the Metropolitan is also blocked by some cones from overnight road work. So that's backing up before Henri Bourassa, 15 South to board the Metropolitan. Starting to slow now in Laval on the 13 South at Saint Martin, and usual slowdown for La Fontaine Tunnel from Sherbrooke as you merge into one lane for ongoing roadwork to the South Shore. 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
0: Okay, so Debbie's referring to a show called Ghosts that's on CBS. I think it airs locally on Global. It's filmed here in Montreal. It's a good show based on a British show. And I have had I've had three recurring roles as a reporter, and last night was I think the last of the Gate episodes, and in that I'm supposed to be standing in front of City Hall. So in reality, I'm in front of a green screen, and there's City Hall behind me. The day that I was called to film it, my agent said, "We want you back," or "They want you back," and she said it's just a voiceover role. So I thought, great, I don't have to change. I can just go from work. I just read something and that's it. So I get there and they say, your costume's in the trailer. I go, what? Yeah, you're going to be on. So I got to memorize my lines, which I'm not very good at all. So, and plus I've worked that morning. So my eyes are crossing. I can't stay awake. And then there's some sort of delay on set because somebody was sick. So I ended up sitting there and like trying to memorize my lines, trying to stay awake, and I sat there for 6 hours waiting for my shot. Then they finally bring me in. It's the last shot of the day. I'm in front of a green screen, There's 50 people in the dark in front of me. And I say, what's on the green screen behind me? Well, the city hall? And he goes, yeah, the city hall. So I do my line, and he says he wants to change one word, the director. So all of a sudden, like, that throws me off because I had been ad-libbing something, but he wanted to do what the script said. So I did it again, except if there was a name in the script, and I kept getting it wrong. But it was the name of the character, the main character. I kept getting it wrong. Instead of Mr. Jones, I said Mr. Janes or something. And they go, no, it's Mr. Jones. Okay, I'll do it again. And as I kept making a mistake every single time, I got progressively more and more nervous until I was like, I've never felt like my heart was going to beat. James, like my heart was going to beat out of my chest. And I left there wanting to jump off a bridge or something like that.
11: Sounds nerve-wracking, I'll tell you that.
0: But Debbie said it was fine. And that's what Jay Farrar, who's done some acting, said. He said it would be fine. So that's the Gate episode, if you want to look at that. Those on I haven't watched them. I can't stand it to watch myself.
11: You don't see that every day.
0: You don't see that every day. That's what she was talking about, if you're wondering. The forecast for today, we're looking at a mix of sun and cloud and a high of 15 degrees. Let's check out what's going on in the CJAD newsroom. Here's James Foster.
11: Well, Andrew, it seems the first rule of Quebec's digital health record project is that you don't talk about...
0: It's like Fight Club.
11: It's like Fight Club all over again. Air Canada is cutting the number of flights to the United States this summer. Speaking to the U.S., Los Angeles has unveiled the security costs for the 2028 Olympics. Spoilers, it's still only about half the cost of the Olympic Stadium. So that and more at 6.
0: All right. Thank you so much. There's Kira Yeager, producer of the Andrew Carter Morning Show. There is in for Anthony DiBiasio, Master Control, Andrew, the deep voice, tall Andrew Malik. He actually matches his voice, although he's maybe a little baby face, I guess. But very
13: everyone's
0: tall.
13: Everyone's always told me that my voice does not match my face.
0: How tall are you?
13: I'm 6'5", and yet I'm the shorter one out of my brother and I.
0: How tall is your brother?
13: He's about 6'8".
0: Wow.
13: Yeah,
0: wow.
13: He is a lot bigger
14: and
13: than
14: your
13: me.
14: Parents. How tall? Are you?
13: My dad is he was about 6'9".
14: What?
13: And
14: then
0: really?
13: My mom is 5'5".
14: Oh wow!
0: So that's quite a difference.
13: Yeah, quite a difference there.
14: That is a huge difference.
0: Yikes! That's fantastic. Love that. Okay, I was trying to look at the. We're gonna have that text message question for Mother's Day a little bit later on. Actually, well, we could open it up right now. Why not? Take your text through the morning, and then we'll make the draw later
14: on. Sure.
0: Great advice that your mom gave you. And yesterday it sort of morphed into things your mom said to you. Like, what did one woman said that her Irish mom said, "You're so flat-chested, I don't know if you're coming or going." What a nice thing to say.
14: Yeah. Moms can be mean. One of them was, you have a face only a mom could love.
0: Yeah. Yeah. Heard that before. Coming up on the program, there's a very important event that is coming up next week. It's actually 1 week from today. It's a one-day symposium. Puts Montreal in the spotlight. It's a symposium on mental health, wellness, and families. And actually, I'm a part of a panel for this, and we'll tell you how you can take part in it. It's a pretty big deal with Dr. Anita Mehta, who is going to join me after 6 o'clock this morning. It's Mother's Day this weekend, so a mother-daughter team, Nancy Pompeo. She's a 62-year-old nurse, and her 23-year-old daughter. Nancy works overnights as a nurse and spends her day in culinary school alongside her 23-year-old daughter. And they have plans, dreams, to perhaps open a bakery one time. A nice mother-daughter. And we'll take a look at hantavirus and what it you should be worried about it coming up with Dr. Mitch Shulman just after 7:30. It's 5:53 and a half. How about some comedy for you? Would you like a little bit of comedy? just ahead of a peek at sports. I'll tell you how the Victoire did last night. Here's some stand-up to get ready for Mother's Day. Everyone's mom is different, but here's Lenny Marcus on his.
15: Thank you, thank you. I am a little cranky, yeah. You be cranky too. I just went home to visit my mother. She is the queen of stupid questions. She says, you have a mom like that? Yeah, I walked in the house, first thing out of her mouth. You home? No, mom, I'm a hologram. They beam me in now from Manhattan. I called her once, I need Cousin Julie's number. Her phone number? No, her license plate number. I'm just gonna stand on the corner, maybe she'll drive by. She bought me a plant for my apartment once. My apartment's so hot, the plant immediately died. I called her up, Ma, the plant is dead. How do you know it's dead? There was a gun and a note. Dear Lenny, you suck. Your apartment's hot. Goodbye, ficus.
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0: It's got something very important that coming up concerning mental wellness in this city. That may interest you. Coming up after the 6 o'clock news, plus your weekend weather forecast, which sounds pretty good. The Habs are in Buffalo tonight looking to level their second-round playoff series against the Sabres. Habs fell 4-2 in Wednesday's opener. The series shifts to Montreal for Game 3 on Sunday. A Victoire can earn a spot in the PWHL finals tonight. Montreal beat the two-time reigning champion Minnesota Frost 2-1 last night to take a 2-1 lead in their best of five. Maggie Flaherty and Haley Skamura scored 24 seconds apart in the second period to secure the win for Montreal. The historic night for the Toronto Tempo. The team is set to host the Washington Mystics. Its first ever regular season WNBA game. Toronto is one of two expansion clubs looking to joining the league in its 30th season, coming in alongside the Portland Fire. James Foster now in your 6 o'clock CTV News update.
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11: Good morning, it's 6 o'clock. I'm James Foster with your CTV News update. A bit of more cloud in the sky for, let's say, 2 more hours, and then that's really when we're going to start to see the sunshine, and it's going to be a gorgeous day from there. 7 degrees right now. Your weather details are in moments, and here's what is making news. Quebec healthcare workers told what to not say about the digital health record project. The Quebec Liberal Party hoping to turn the page once and for all. And you could protect the city of Los Angeles twice over for the cost of the Big O. That and more coming up. But first, we're going to head on over to the traffic center and see how the drive is going with Debbie Marcellos.
30: Well, it's improving on the Metropolitan West. We had some overnight closures on Met West, and they've just reopened all the lanes at St. Laurent. Traffic is still heavy, though, at Pinneuf-Viau through to Papineau and Laurentian South to board the Metropolitan affected by this closure. It's backing up before Henri Bourassa, 15 South to board the Metropolitan West. On the 13 South, it's busy at the 440 in Laval. The 25 South for Lafontaine Tunnel, usual slowdown at Sherbrooke as you merge into one lane to the South Shore. 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
11: In the news, Quebec healthcare workers are being told to watch their words as the province rolls out its massive new digital health record project. Documents that were obtained by Nouveau Info indicate that staff have been issued pretty specific lists of phrases that they should avoid or are being told to avoid outright when discussing the transition, and that includes the words, don't worry, oh, it's experiencing technical difficulties, and more. The directive aims to manage public perception of the high-stakes digital shift, but critics are already questioning the transparency and the rollout. The project is facing significant opposition and security concerns as it is preparing for the pilot project launch in Montreal North and the Mauricie region. The province's ethics commissioner is recommending an $8,000 fine against former Liberal MNA Sona Lecoyenne-Olivier. New report says that she improperly used constituency office staff and resources in order to help Pablo Rodriguez during the party's 2025 leadership race. Political analyst Justine McIntyre saying that for the most part, the report is what the Liberals were hoping for.
5: The Liberal Party is hoping hoping that it is the end of that episode. This should not be tagged on the Liberal Party. What they're hoping is that it will be tagged to the whole fling-flang, what was being called the fling-flang by Marwa Rizki around Pablo Rodriguez's leadership campaign. So this is actually, I guess in some sense, good news because it provides closure. It also confirms what the Liberal Party had already suspected when they asked Lacoyen Olivier to sit as an independent and excluded her from caucus.
11: Yeah, the commission also saying that Lacoyen Olivier tried to interfere with the investigation by influencing staff accounts, restricting access to chat records, and even trying to destroy some evidence. Current Liberal leader Shalpa Yad says that she will not be welcomed back into caucus. Air Canada has announced that it is reducing its flights to the United States this summer as the Iran war has led to a fuel shortage and has caused prices to skyrocket. The airline saying in an email the statement that flights between Toronto and Sacramento, California, will end August the 1st, service to Charleston, South Carolina, ending September the 6th. Flights between Montreal and Austin, Texas, will be discontinued on September the 7th. Air Canada saying that the decision to prematurely end the seasonal flights is due to current fuel prices, but added that they will resume next summer. Stats Canada is expected to release its latest reading on the job market this morning when it publishes its labor force survey for April.
6: Economists expect 15,000 jobs were added in April, while the unemployment rate remained unchanged at 6.7%. In March, employers added 14,000 jobs. The report comes as Canadian businesses deal with high oil prices caused by the conflict in the Middle East that has pushed the cost of gasoline up across the country. The report also follows the Bank of Canada's decision last week to hold its policy interest rate at 2.25%. Michelle Zedekian, The Canadian Press.
11: And if any city knows a thing or two about the cost of hosting the Olympics, well, Montreal would probably top that list. Now the city of Los Angeles is out with an eye-popping estimate price tag just for the security at the 2028 Summer Olympics, which is still only about half of what we've spent on the Big O through its lifetime.
7: A new city memo says the LAPD projects securing the Olympics will come with a price tag of $1.15 billion and that the LAPD only has enough staffing to cover about a third of the needs during the Olympics. LA will have to heavily rely on outside law enforcement agencies to come in and help. While it's a huge cost figure, state and federal funds could fully or significantly cover the $1.15 billion, and the state of California may pick up the obligation and cost of bringing in outside law enforcement for the Olympics. Alex Stone, ABC News, Los Angeles.
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0: Boogie Wonderland, Philip Bailey, Earth, Wind, and Fire is 75 years old today. The forecast for today looks pretty good. It's mostly cloudy right now, 7 degrees at Trudeau International Airport. Might get an early morning shower, but then by about 10 o'clock, we're looking at nothing but a mix of sun and cloud. Peaking out about 5 o'clock this afternoon, 15 degrees. That will be the high for today. A few clouds overnight tonight, down to 6, 18 and sunny tomorrow, 18 degrees with a slight chance of showers for Sunday. And into next week, we've got beautiful weather on the way, peaking out at Thursday. Next Thursday, long range, predicting sunshine at 21 degrees. That's CJAD Dormez-vous weather. 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
0: This is something I'd like you to take part in. May 15th, a one-day symposium in Montreal, putting the spotlight on something that many families quietly struggle with, mental health. The Symposium on Mental Health Wellness in Families will bring together professionals and lived experiences to explore how families can better cope, connect, and build resilience, especially when dealing with complex challenges like dementia. The event is organized by Sarah Burley and Dr. Anita Mehta, who's a psychotherapist who's worked with individuals, couples, and families, inspired the need for more open conversations and practical support. I'm actually going to be a part of the event myself, speaking in one of the panels. And Dr. Mehta is on the line right now. Good morning.
10: Good morning, Andrew.
0: Good morning. So tell me about... The inspiration, does inspiration to organize this come from the need you're seeing? Is that worth looking at?
10: Yeah, I think the inspiration kind of comes from a combination of insomnia and a reflection on the context of mental health care today, specifically stemming from my private practice. I think what we're seeing is a higher degree of acuity in terms of the couples and families that are coming in. Cases are really challenging and it can be very isolating as a therapist sometimes in private practice. And so I wanted to talk about that, and I wanted to find people to talk about it with. So I kind of sent an early morning text to my colleague, Sarah Burley, 4 a.m., and said, we need to do something. We need to organize a forum to talk about it. The goal really is to increase awareness about mental health in families, to start a conversation, and hopefully create a supportive environment for people to talk about it.
0: Well, this supportive environment, this is a big challenge because, I mean, even though there's been a lot of big pushes to fight against stigma, it still exists. I mean, whether it's coming externally or whether it's just people scared to talk about it.
10: Yeah, and I think we've gotten better about the talking about it. Where we get stuck then is once people are talking about it, where do they go?
0: Yeah.
10: What they do. And yeah. And again, that's part of our goal is how do we normalize and create a safe place for people to say, I'm struggling. And then how do we provide the resources for them to go somewhere when they're struggling?
0: I think that people who haven't been through this don't really understand, you know, when someone's in crisis, how much difference it can make just speaking to somebody. And so like getting that access to someone is so hard these days, because if you don't have the money to go private, you don't feel like you can wait. It's urgent. You don't feel like you can wait to go public. So what's a person to do?
10: Yes, and that's exactly what we want to talk about. So this is going to bring together two different voices. It's going to bring together the healthcare professionals, nurses, psychiatrists, psychotherapists, and people who are struggling with mental health challenges to sort of look at where can you go. There are resources available. If you go to the mental health resource website, you know, Quebec has resources. People don't know about them. And then referrals are very difficult as well. So our hope is to be able to address some of the challenges that families are going through right now, as well as individuals. And the truth is, we're seeing a range of different challenges that families are going through, from parenting challenges in young families, adult children trying to balance their young families, and elderly parents, that sandwich generation. We're seeing families trying to navigate chronic illness, transitions. In fact, this might surprise you, but we're still seeing families dealing with the fallout of COVID.
0: Yeah,
10: in terms of socialization.
0: Oh, I believe it. I believe
10: yeah.
0: it. We got very isolated during COVID.
10: Yeah, so family dynamics are still impacted by that.
0: Yeah, yeah. So for someone listening right now who might be feeling overwhelmed or isolated, what's one thing you hope you take away from this event?
10: Oh, I hope that people realize that if you are struggling with any aspect of your mental health, you are not alone. Talk to someone, a friend, a family member, a healthcare professional. I mentioned that there are hotlines and resources that are offered by, you know, Santé Mentale Quebec on their website. And I hope that the healthcare professional colleagues that come to this event will leave with a sense of hope, a renewed energy, and a sense of purpose as a healthcare professional, and an understanding of the roles that we all play in the overall well-being of the people that we're seeing and their families. My belief is if we can collaborate and support each other and become part of the changes we want to see in terms of resources and support, then we can actually continue to offer the best care related to mental health.
0: So, Dr. Mehta, tell me how people can take part in this symposium on May 15th, where it is and how they can get in on it if they want to.
10: Yeah, it's at Douglas Hall at the Douglas Hospital, and I have to really give a shout out to the directorate there because they have been so supportive. They do mental health support really well, and they've donated their space to us and have been incredibly supportive. So the event is on May 15th. Registration starts at 7:30. We do hope that people will register online at Sense Psychotherapy, S-E-N-S-E, psychotherapy @gmail.com, or they can reach out to me. 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And the particular focus is mental health and families, because we don't realize the impact it has on the family system and the ripple effect of trying to cope with a mental health challenge or diagnosis.
0: Anita, Dr. Mehta, I'll look forward to seeing you on the 15th.
10: Thank you, Andrew, and thank you for being a voice for mental health and for you're going to be sharing your personal experience,
0: yep.
10: And we're so grateful.
0: Yeah, I will. So that's May 15th at the Douglas. The phone number again is 514-927-5945, or it's, what's the email address, Anita?
10: It's Sense Psychotherapy. 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
0: Okay, thank you. That's Dr. Anita Mehta. It is 6:16, and watching you ride in a CJ 8800 traffic. Here's Debbie Marcellos. Hi, Deb.
5: Hi, Andrew. Well, we have some good news finally for folks stuck on the 15 South Laurentian Auto Route from Salaberry down to the Metropolitan. They finally reopened the lanes that were closed from overnight roadwork. The access to the 40 West Metropolitan reopened. No longer have to take that service road, and it is starting to loosen up now on the 15 South. Lanes reopened as well on the Metropolitan West at St. Laurent, where we had trucks blocking lanes to remove cones from overnight. Still a little busy, though, from VO to Saint-Michel on the Met West, 25 South for La Fontaine Tunnel from before Sherbrooke with ongoing roadwork to the South Shore for roadwork in the La Fontaine Tunnel. And on 13 Southbound from the 440, it's busy down to Notre Dame in Laval, but no problems in from the South Shore. 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
0: Thank you. It's going to be a nice day today. We're looking at possibility of some showers early this morning, but really a mix of sun and cloud today. High of 15 degrees, mainly sunny tomorrow, and a high of 18. Trudy Mason with a CTV News update.
11: Good morning, Andrew. Well, the Liberals say they will not be asking Sona Lekoyen-Olivier to return to the caucus. The ethics commissioner is fining her $8,000 for breaches in connection with the leadership bid of the man who would eventually lead the Liberals briefly. I'll have more on that coming up. The McGill College redesign is being put on hold by the new administration in City Hall. And in Philadelphia, Andrew, they're in the sewers. They're in the sewers.
0: What's in the sewers?
11: We'll tell you in about
0: 12
11: minutes.
0: Not clowns, I hope.
11: Not clowns.
0: Boy, that's scary. Angelo just texted us at 514-790-0800. Things your advice your mom would give to you, or things she would say to you. The prize is tickets to the Lion King, and we're going to make that draw a little bit later on. All you got to do is text message us. It says, my mom would say to me and my brother when we were acting up, keep it up and your butt is going to look like this Sunday sauce. Mom's had enough, you know.
11: What's the Sunday sauce?
0: What's tomato sauce? Angelo.
11: Oh, okay.
0: Tomato sauce.
11: Okay.
0: It's she's making pasta. She's making spaghetti sauce. It's 6:19. Morning Money with Arnold Zweig is next.
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0: And Arnie Zweig, Portfolio Manager, Senior Wealth Advisor with Scotia McLeod. Morning, Arnold.
27: Happy Friday, Andrew.
0: Happy Friday. Will it be, though? The TSX was down 125 points. The Dow was down 313 points. NASDAQ down 32. How'd the S&P 500 do? Okay.
27: Look, the S&P 500 did what it did. The markets had a terrible day yesterday. Okay. And that was on continued Middle East tensions. That was at least part of it. The chip makers retreated from their previous strong results on Wednesday. And there's continued uncertainty on the American-Iranian peace talks, and that hurt investor sentiment. We're going to get an indicator as to what investor sentiment looks like a little later this morning, as well as the fact that in a couple of hours' time, we're going to see the unemployment rate, both in Canada and the U.S., come out. That's at 8:30, and we're expecting them to be unchanged from the previous month in both countries. So that's what we're expecting in the next couple of days. But really, it's going to be all about the headlines around the Middle East. And there was

0: You have a strong consumer that has good tax refunds, that's going to support retail demand. Even with the fact that there are higher gas prices and geopolitical
1: Interesting.
0: uncertainty, the consumer seems to be strong. The companies seem to be leaning on e-commerce advertising. You know, in the case of Costco, their membership programs support the profit growth. And so, it seems quite positive in the near term for retailers,
1: Which
0: or
1: what? Yeah,
0: many
1: many
0: retailers.
1: read it. Which way are we going today?
0: Right now, Dow futures are down about 125 points. NASDAQ, TSX, oil's hanging around $95. So there's going to be a lot of headlines that will drive the market. But like I said, unemployment rate is coming out in 2 hours, both in the US and Canada, and that's quite important.
1: Okay. Now you do you think I should check our lottery numbers then? I haven't done it yet.
0: Yeah, I would like to know if
1: Yeah. Okay. You like
0: it
1: to
0: might
1: know
0: change the weekend
1: if you have to
0: plans.
1: go back to work on
0: It may change the
1: that
0: weekend
1: day.
0: plans.
1: Maybe a little more celebration in the weekend. Okay.
0: Okay, appreciate
1: You have a good day. Have
0: it.
1: a good weekend. That's Arnie Zweig, Scotia McLeod. And here is Big Sean Starr with a look at sports. So where you want to start there, buddy?
2: It's game day.
1: Is it really?
2: It is game two, round two, baby.
1: I'm
2: Let's get it
1: closing my
2: out.
1: eye. I'm watching it through my fingers. I'm closing.
2: Oh,
1: I can't do it.
2: stop.
1: I can't
2: Stop.
1: do
2: It's
1: it.
2: only game two. It's not must win, but maybe it feels like a must win. The Canadiens and Buffalo Sabres resume their second round series tonight. Buffalo leads at 1-0 after their 4-2 win Wednesday. Here's former NHLer Aaron Ward. This guy has won multiple Stanley Cups. He talks about the positives going into tonight's game based on how Montreal lost the series opener in Buffalo.
3: Do we get unfortunate bounces? Yes. So why are you going into game two with any doubt that you're not going to come off and play a game like you had in the Tampa series where it's always within reach? It's only a one goal game. You're going to position yourself properly to pounce on opportunities. And Lyon played incredibly well. So try and find a way to maybe get that little aggressive nature in Lyon and hope it doesn't motivate him. Rather just get him off the game and get guys to get into his crease a little
2: Now,
3: bit.
2: The two teams have met five times this season, from the regular season and into Wednesday to open the second round of the playoffs. Buffalo has won three of the contests, while the Canadiens' top line continues to kind of struggle in terms of production at even strength. Nick Suzuki, Cole Caulfield, Juraj Slafkovský. Caulfield doesn't have a goal at 5-on-5. Slafkovský doesn't have a 5-on-5 point in these playoffs. Now, that needs to change if Montreal wants to win tonight and ultimately win this series. It's Montreal and Buffalo, and it's game two tonight at 7, and it's live on TSN 690. How about those Montreal victoires?
1: How about that? That's exciting.
2: They scored two goals in a span of 24 seconds last night, stunning the Minnesota Frost to earn a 2-1 win. The Frost had 17 shots blocked by the Victoire, including 9 in the third, and the league's best power play failed to capitalize on 7 power play opportunities. That's how you lose a game. The win gives the Victoire a 2-1 series lead and puts them one win away from their first ever finals appearance, and it has the two-time defending champions facing elimination for the first time since the 2024 postseason. Game four tonight from St. Paul, Minnesota, set for 8:30.
4: Now Aho back across Svechnikov. He's got to go skate to stick. He goes low to high for Gostisbehere. Now send it across. They score! It's a power play goal! Andrei Svechnikov! It's the second power play goal of the game, and the Canes have a 3-1 lead here in the third.
2: Now, where's the drama in these NHL playoffs,
1: Yikes.
2: Man?
1: They could sweep like two series in a row.
2: They haven't, exactly. They haven't lost a game yet. There's Andrei Svechnikov with the goal. Jordan Staal also had a goal and an assist for Carolina. They're on the verge of advancing to the Eastern Conference Finals after a 4-1 win over Philadelphia in game three. Carolina finished the game 2-for-9 on the power play. The Flyers went 0-for-5. The Hurricanes have yet to lose in the Stanley Cup playoffs and lead this best of 7, 3 games to none. Game four Saturday evening at 6 o'clock. The Colorado Avalanche have also yet to lose a playoff game in these NHL playoffs, and neither have the Oklahoma City Thunder in the NBA postseason. Canada's Shea Gilgeous-Alexander, along with Chet Holmgren, they each put up 22 points, leading Oklahoma to a 125-107 win over the LA Lakers to grab a 2-0 lead in the NBA's Western Conference semifinal series. The defending champion Thunder, 6-0 in the playoffs. The Lakers will host game three for you on Saturday.
1: You are the best.
2: Yes.
1: All right. It's Sean Starr on sports. And we're getting text messages at 514-790-0800. Stuff your mom used to say to you.

0: for Mother's Day coming up this Sunday. Prize later on, we'll draw for that. Tickets to the Lion King. My mother would say to me and my brother when we were misbehaving, "Cripes almighty, would you kids stop those monkey shines?" Okay. Mother was always concerned by the way my sister and I chewed gum. So this is a poem that she would repeat to us. "A gum-chewing person and a cud-chewing cow are both alike, yet somehow there is a difference. It's the thoughtful look on the face of the cow." Trudy Mason, Trudy's Takeaways. On the Mulrooney who may be eyeing Pierre Poilievre's job.
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2: Good morning. It is 6:30. I'm Trudy Mason with your CTV News update. A few showers ending this morning, then a mix of sun and cloud. Our high today, 15 degrees. Weather details are coming up in minutes. In Montreal right now, 7 degrees, and here is what is making news. The McGill College overhaul on hold. National security concerns about a video game, and what's in the sewers in Philadelphia. With the latest from the CJAD 800 Traffic Center, here is Debbie Marcellos.
3: Well, some good news finally for folks on Laurentian Auto Route southbound. We had congestion from Salaberry down to the Metropolitan because of overnight road work. The access to the Met westbound was closed up until just a few moments ago. And so it is reopened to board the Met West, and traffic has cleared out or is in the process of clearing out quickly. On the Met West, though, we have usual delays between Vio and Saint-Michel, and then from Lacadie into DeCary. Northbound DeCary slows at Jean Talon. Eastbound Trans-Canada from Côte de Liesse to Bord de Carry South. 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They're well-trained, too. 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
2: News. The plan to turn downtown's McGill College Avenue into an urban green space is on hold for at least 2 years. The Gazette reports this morning that the new administration at City Hall is worried about the cost, including ongoing maintenance of what would become a park with trees and a pond. The previous Plante administration spent over $400,000 on a design competition for the project. Infrastructure repairs and landscaping due to begin this year, but that work has now been put off until 2028 while the project is evaluated. Liberal leader Charles Milliard says the MNA faulted by the Ethics Commissioner for her use of taxpayer money for partisan purposes will not be welcomed back into the party fold. And there are calls from Quebec Solidaire for Sona Lecointe-Olivier to resign her seat now instead of waiting until the end of her term in the fall. CTV's Mitsumi Takahashi on what the Ethics Commissioner found.
4: The commissioner says Lecointe-Olivier used public constituency funds in her Chomedey riding to help Pablo Rodriguez win the 2025 Quebec Liberal leadership race. Rodriguez himself was forced to resign as leader in December. The ethics report also found that Lecointe-Olivier tried to obstruct the commissioner's investigation.
2: The commissioner has fined the MNA $8,000. Lecointe-Olivier has been sitting as an independent since suspicions first surfaced. Quebec's health minister says the Quebecer who was on a flight with one of the cruise ship passengers afflicted with hantavirus is showing no symptoms. Sonia Bélanger says the individual is in isolation here in the province. Doctors consider the risk of transmission to that person very low. Meantime, Spain is making ready for the passengers being evacuated from the stricken cruise ship. It is headed for the Canary Islands.
5: Spanish authorities will receive more than 140 passengers and crew members on board the hantavirus-stricken cruise ship. The vessel is expected to reach the Spanish island of Tenerife off the coast of West Africa on Saturday or Sunday, where health officials will perform careful evacuations. Virginia Balcones, Spain's head of emergency services, says they will arrive at a completely isolated, cordoned-off area. The US has agreed to send a plane to the area to repatriate its 17 citizens, and the British government also says it will charter a plane to evacuate the nearly two dozen British citizens still on the MV Hondius. At least three passengers have died and several others are sick. I'm Charles Tillotesma.
2: Ottawa is facing pressure to take a closer look at the takeover of one of the world's biggest video game makers by Saudi Arabia's sovereign wealth fund and a private equity firm owned by U.S. President Donald Trump's son-in-law. The Communication Workers of America Canada says it is concerned that national security will be at risk and competition stifled if the public investment fund, Jared Kushner's affinity partners, and fellow private equity firm Silver Lake are allowed to buy Electronic Arts. Carmel Smith is the president of the union.
6: We think it has serious national security risks because the information and the data collected by users of these games is more extensive than you might think. Financial information, health information, all kinds of data is collected and can be shared and used without game users' knowledge or permission or consent.
2: The union wants the federal government to review the deal under the Investment Canada Act. It is also calling for the Competition Bureau to investigate the transaction. And in a neighborhood in Philadelphia, some bees have taken up residence in an unusual spot, a sewer. They were first spotted a few weeks ago, and people living on the street ended up blocking off the space around the manhole to prevent motorists from being swarmed and stung when they parked atop the manhole. A beekeeper was called in to assess the situation. Mark Berman estimates there are up to 10,000 bees living in the sewer hive. He says that's the first time he's ever seen something like that. He opted not to lift the manhole cover for fear of making the bees aggressive. Instead, he has installed a device designed to coax the bees out and into a box for transport somewhere safer. More news at ctvnewsmontreal.ca, including a story about why Montreal's women's sports bar was obliged to shut down, at least temporarily. Your next CTV News update is at 7 o'clock.
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0: On this date in 1970, Get Back was released. See, here's a text message at 514-800. Oh, I remember this one. My mother used to always say to me, if you keep making a face like that, it's going to stay that way. I was always told if the wind changes, Judy, it's...
1: If the wind blew in the backyard, that's
0: it's
1: what...
0: Gonna, oh, yeah? Yeah, I was if the wind changed. My grandmother also told me, by the way, that if I picked my nose, I'd have nostrils the size of quarters. And that was enough to scare me away from doing that. My mom said, I brought you in and I can take you out. My mom would say, get an education, says Monique. It's 6:39. This is interesting. There's some commentary in one of this morning's newspapers that suggests one of the Mulroneys may soon try for Pierre Poilievre's job. We'll get to that in Trudy's takeaways in just a moment. But first, would you like the forecast for the weekend? Looks pretty good. 7 degrees right now with a breeze from the west-northwest at 10 kilometers an hour. We do have a slight chance of showers early this morning. We're expecting a mix of sun and cloud by later this morning in a high of 15 degrees for today, mainly sunny at 18 tomorrow, and 18 with a slight chance of showers on Sunday. That's CJAD. Dormez-vous weather. Trudy's takeaways are next.
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0: Hello, Trudy.
1: Hello, Andrew.
0: So let's take a look at some of the commentary in this morning's newspapers. Journal de Montréal, Rémi Nadeau says Sonia Lacoyenne-Olivier was lacking in honesty. And this is in the Marwa Risky case.
1: Yeah, and Rémi Nadeau recalling some of the things that this MNA said when the suspicions first surfaced, that taxpayer paid facilities and manpower were put into partisan purposes, that being the selection of Pablo Rodriguez as Liberal leader, how she was very kind of self-righteous about the whole thing, very angry, she had said, of those anonymous reports that are coming out that were, you remember the whole texting exchange of texts that referred to brownies being paid out, $100 bills handed to people who promised to cast their vote for Pablo Rodriguez as leader. So at that time that scandal was erupting, that MNA was particularly irate about, you know, being smeared by any type of insinuations. And he's pointing out that now you have the ethics commissioner faulting her for conduct not characterized by integrity, propriety, honesty, or sincerity. And talking about how everything she said, including comments even more recently this spring, was a pointless charade trying to portray herself as a victim.
0: And Philippe Vincent Foisy also has some thoughts on this.
1: He's talking about the crucial role of media outlets in this whole thing, reminding people that the story broke last November because the Journal de Montréal published those texts that indicated that there was something dodgy with what was going on in the background of the Pablo Rodriguez leadership bid. And that if that came to light, it's because of the work of the Journal de Montréal's investigative bureau. And he said, take a look at what we've been talking about recently. Revelations about maple syrup fraud, disastrous consequences of the lack of prosecutors in Quebec, the fake first aid certificates being handed out to daycare workers who need that certification. This is all just in recent weeks, and that is the work of journalists. And he says this is something that the algorithms of Meta and Grok maybe won't tell you about.
0: José Legault in the Journal on the return of fear-mongering about sovereignty.
1: Yes, keep in mind José Legault, noted sovereignist.
0: Yeah.
1: So she's writing in the Journal de Montréal that what the PQ needs to do in the face of Toronto's insinuations about political instability, perhaps ruling Montreal out as the headquarters of the new big international defense bank, that what the PQ needs to do is pull a Jacques Parizeau. I believe she was a big fan of Jacques Parizeau and the way he ran his referendum campaign and the lead up to that campaign. And she says that Parizeau managed to get out in front of worries about instability to lay solid groundwork to avoid economic instability and political instability if the yes side had won. So she's saying that's what Paul Saint-Pierre Plamondon must do now, is that type of work. She also says, oh yeah, this was, you know, this is an old story, trotting out the, you know, the whole fear angle about a referendum and a possible yes vote. She said the only surprising thing is that this time it's not coming from Quebec's business world, from the federal level, or the Liberal Party of Quebec. It is coming directly from Toronto.
0: Are you finished?
1: Yeah. I know. It's kind of predictable.
0: This in one interests me in the National Post, John Iveson on the Mulroney who may be eyeing Pierre Poilievre's job.
1: Yes.
0: Without having read this, at first I thought, Ben Mulroney? No, it's Caroline Mulroney, I bet.
1: No, it's not.
0: It's not?
1: It's one of the Mulroneys I've never heard of.
0: Mark Mulroney?
1: So John Iveson, this column in the National Post is headlined, Another Canadian Political Dynasty.
0: Okay.
1: And it is speculation. Another name running up and down the corridors of the hotel which is hosting the Canada Strong and Free conference this week.
0: Yeah.
1: Mark Mulroney.
0: Yeah, Mark Mulroney, okay.
1: Second son of former Prime Minister Brian Mulroney, apparently was interested in running for the Conservative Party leadership in 2019 after Andrew Scheer resigned, but ultimately told Iveson then, it is not my time. 7 years later, it's possible he could be having a change of heart. He is apparently debonair. That's what Iveson calls him.
0: Interesting. I know that he does have a presence on social media, but it's not outlandish, you know?
1: Oh, yeah.
0: It's just a very measured presence.
1: He's a CIBC investment banker.
0: Okay.
1: That may be why it's very measured.
0: Mm-hmm.
1: He remains a close confidant of Pierre Poilievre.
0: Okay. Interesting.
1: Father of five.
0: Five? What? When did he have time for that?
1: I don't know.
0: He was just 15 years old yesterday.
1: Iveson says it's unlikely he would challenge Poilievre's leadership overtly. But, reminder, that was the same stance that Mark Carney took to Justin Trudeau.
0: Okay.
1: Yeah.
0: Very interesting.
1: He was also going on 2 weeks ago at a gala about his high regard for public service and the obligations we carry to each other. Hint, hint, hint.
0: Really? Trudy, thank you.
1: Happy Very Friday. Interesting.
0: Happy Friday. Yeah. 6:48. Take a look at your ride. 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Deb?
5: Well, it has cleared out Laurentian southbound through Montreal after the overnight closures were late to reopen the access to the Met West. On the Met West, though, we do have a lot of volume from Lac-Cordaire into Decarie. Eastbound Trans-Canada slowing before Côte-de-Liesse to Bord Decarie South, and northbound Decarie heavy from before Jean Talon up to the Metropolitan. In from Laval, 13 South is heavy at Saint-Martin, but so far so good. In from the South Shore, if you're heading out to the South Shore, usual slowdown for La Fontaine Tunnel down to one lane at all times, so it backs up before Sherbrooke. 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
0: It's 6:49. The forecast for today, we're looking at a mix of sun and cloud, high of 15, sunny tomorrow, and a high of 18. It's a 7 right now at Trudeau Airport. James Foster with a CTV News update.
11: Morning, Andrew. You ever hear this digital health record thing that's launching tomorrow as a pilot project? Well, Quebec finally told us how much it'll cost to run the thing annually. You want to take a guess?
0: $1 billion trillion gazillion.
11: That's a pretty good guess. You're not that far off. City of Montreal announced a housing project that approaches the homeless issue in a new way, and some history being made tonight. Canada's first WNBA team playing its first regular season game. That and more at 7.
0: Okay.
12: You may ask yourself, well, how did I get here?
0: How did I get here? 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Let's see. Nicholas Pizzuti celebrating a birthday today. Happy 9th birthday to Nicholas Pizzuti. I love Daddy, Mommy, your sister Vanessa, and all your family. Kathleen Mount Pleasant sent that in. 514-790-0800. I have another family four-pack to go see us take on the Portland Timbers, CF Montreal, at Saputo Stadium. 514-790-0800 if you'd like to play the Almost Can't Lose quiz.
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0: It is time to play the Almost Can't Lose quiz. 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Good morning, Luigi.
31: Good morning, Andrew. How are you, Andrew?
0: I'm good. How's life in the Hunsick this morning?
31: It's beautiful. Beautiful. I wake up every morning with you, and Trudy.
0: That's nice. And so you work in the denim fashion business.
31: Yes, I work for a family, a beautiful family here in Hunsick-Cartsdale, home brand, Naked and Famous.
0: Oh, okay. And
31: the Zvark family, really. They have so many other divisions, but their biggest line is the Naked and Famous. We sell to big high-end stores.
0: Okay.
31: And it's, I just have to cross the street, Andrew. I don't even have to take my car.
0: Oh, how fantastic is that?
31: I just have to avoid a few cones on the sidewalk.
0: And you get a deal on jeans. That's good.
31: It's a fabulous place. Great place to work there. Wonderful. And I have nothing else to say about the company. I've been there 11 years.
0: Great. Good. I'm happy for you, Luigi. We're going to play the Weekend Sound. You get three or so correct, and you'll be a winner of these tickets, okay?
31: Thank you, Andrew.
0: You're welcome. I like Luigi. He's very polite. This is Prime Minister Mark Carney on the Governor General.
1: The Governor General is the guardian of our constitutional order. The most demanding part of that role is rarely seen.
0: What is the new Governor General's name?
31: I can probably guess the last name.
0: Yes,
31: Arbour?
0: That's good enough. Louise Arbour, yes.
31: Arbour.
0: This is Liberal MNA André Fortin on the resubmission of the notwithstanding clause.
3: The clause is already there. So basically, the CAQ government, Madame Fréchette, is playing political games. And that is what the CAQ has chosen to do time and time again.
0: The CAQ is renewing the notwithstanding clause for which bill? Bill number. Which bill?
31: Wow.
0: Wow.
31: I have to go Bill 90.
0: Yeah, you're close. You're close.
31: I'd say Bill 96.
0: Yeah, it is Bill 96. You're good. This is Quebec Labour Minister on the effigy used of him in the with the guillotine during the May Day protest.
4: It's an anticipation, at least, of violence, and it is completely inadmissible in our democratic society.
0: Yeah, what is the Labour Minister's name?
31: Minister Boulet.
0: Oh, you're good. You're good. Luigi, congratulations.
31: Andrew,
0: Jean Boulet, yeah.
31: Andrew, I listen to you every morning, you and Trudy. I've been listening to CJD over 50 years.
0: Oh, good.
31: Honestly,
0: that's fantastic.
31: You're my wake-up call.
0: Thanks,
31: Andrew,
0: a lot.
31: You and my heart goes out to you, Andrew, waking up early in the morning, being there with Trudy Mason and everybody. Honestly, you deserve a purple heart. Honestly, a fantastic job.
0: Thank you. You have a good day, Luigi. That's
31: Thank
0: great.
31: You.
0: So you can continue to text us at 514-790-0800 for Mother's Day. Got Lion King's tickets. I love this one. Things your mom used to say to you. Now, you'll have to, this has been written phonetically. Morning, Andrew. If any of our four children at home had an issue and did not want to go to school, my mother would say this Hungarian quote. Now, she wasn't Hungarian, but an old boyfriend taught her this quote. So you have to, it's, you know, it's, he's written it phonetically for me. And you, if you're Hungarian, maybe this sounds sort of like it. Ishko lava, fio lava, husameni, nemashemi. It means, when I go to school, I have a leg problem, but when I come home, it goes away. I love that. So true. 7 o'clock, coming up, a great Mother's Day story, mother and daughter, next.
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8: Good morning. It's 7 o'clock. I'm James Foster with your CTV News update. We're still going to see a bit of cloud in the sky for another couple of hours this morning, but then it is going to get nice and sunny, and it's going to be a gorgeous day for your Friday. It is 7 degrees. Your weather details are in moments, and here's what is making news. Just how much will it cost to keep the lights on for the digital health record? City of Montreal is launching a new way of maybe helping tackle the homeless issue, and some history being made in the WNBA. All that and more coming up, but first we're going to head on over to the traffic center and see how your drive is going with Debbie Marcellos.
9: We have an incident on the Metropolitan West just before Pinneuf, and that's why there's a slowdown at La Cordaire. And then it's stop-and-go traffic from Papineau into Decarie, northbound Decarie from Jean Talon and eastbound Tican to board Decarie South, backing up at Côte de Liesse. On 13 southbound, we have delays at Saint-Martin and Laurentian southbound, slowing now at Henri Bourassa to board the Metropolitan. In from the South Shore, spans are in great shape. Heading out to the South Shore, expect delays at La Fontaine Tunnel from before Sherbrooke at Yves Prévost as you merge into that one lane for ongoing roadwork to the South Shore. Jumpstart helps kids across Canada access sport and play so more kids can get into the game. Learn more at jumpstart.canadiantire.ca. Traffic and transit every 15 minutes on CJAD 800. 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
8: Yeah. In the news, as we count down to tomorrow's launch of Quebec's digital health record project at hospitals in Montreal North and Montréal-Centre-du-Québec, the province's public health agency quietly updated how much it is going to cost to keep all of your health data digital. The modernization project's price tag is at around $400 million just for its development. Now that is launching at 4 a.m. Saturday morning. But in order to keep the thing running, Santé-Québec is now planning to spend $100 million annually. The project is set to merge some 400 different computer systems within the healthcare network and allow healthcare professionals to view and update a patient's digital health record with all relevant data in real time. That includes test results, prescriptions, and appointments. City of Montreal announcing a new housing project that approaches the homeless issue in a new way. CTV's Caroline Van Vlaardingen has details.
2: La Maison du Coin Crémazie will be built by a private firm and sold to Welcome Hall Mission, which will operate and manage the 42-bed facility. The plan is for the facility to offer stable, supervised housing where people will stay for an average of a year. Officials believe this type of housing will grow in comparison with emergency shelters, and the speed at which the building will be ready means this could be a model for future projects for the unhoused.
10: They are funding it completely to build it. Once it's built, we'll buy it from them. But in the meantime, we'll be able to have the time and the space to get the financing in place as necessary to take control of the building, take charge of the building, open it up. And that speeds up the whole process, because I can tell you about cases where there was a need in a community, everybody acknowledged it, and it took 5 or 6 years to assemble the financial stack.
2: And the project will be built by Domicile Fix, a company with a mission to build places that have social impact.
8: Former Liberal MNA Zoya Lacoya Olivier is getting a lot of the blame for the fiasco that brought down former Liberal leader Pablo Rodriguez. Quebec's ethics commissioner saying that she used resources of her constituency office to support Rodriguez's campaign during the Liberal Party leadership race in the spring of 2025. Commissioner adding that the MNA did not really cooperate with the investigation, even going as far as potentially destroying evidence. As a result, the commissioner is recommending the National Assembly fine her $8,000. Federal Trade Court ruling against Donald Trump's latest effort to impose global tariffs.
11: After the Supreme Court struck down his sweeping emergency tariffs in February, the president moved to Plan B, a temporary 10% tariff on all imports. But now, in a 2-to-1 ruling, the New York-based Court of International Trade says the president has not met the requirements of the law he invoked. The judges acknowledged that the accounting term balance of payments deficit might cause confusion, but they said it definitely does not mean a trade deficit. In finding the 10% tariff unlawful, they have limited their ruling to just a handful of importers, saying other plaintiffs in the case lacked standing. Stephen Portnoy, ABC News, Washington.
8: And the Toronto Tempo will make history tonight as they play their first ever WNBA regular season game. CTV's Allison Hurst takes a look in her conversation with hometown favorite Kia Nurse.
12: Knowing how much this can change the lives of so many young people who are watching will be really, really exciting.
13: The Toronto Tempo play their first regular season game, officially bringing the WNBA to Canada.
12: This one will be special, just knowing that I can look out into the crowd and see a lot of people that I know, see my family members.
13: Head coach Sandy Brondello says they'll mark it, hopefully with a win.
14: Just said, let's enjoy the moment. You know, something really special. We're creating history tomorrow, and we're going to be in front of our fans, who's going to bring us so much energy.
8: And tip-off for the historic moment when the Tempo take on the Washington Mystics is at 7:30. But, you know, there's also that Habs game tonight.
0: For interviews, really?
8: Yeah. I don't know. Maybe you've heard of them, Andrew.
0: Hmm. Yeah.
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17: Can't you see what I mean?
0: Alex Van Halen is 73 years old today. Might as well jump. Yeah, I don't know what my strategy is going to be for watching the game tonight, James, because I didn't watch it one time. I watched a movie instead and just went back and forth. We won, and then I tried that again, and we lost. So I don't know, you know, what the cosmos wants me to do tonight.
18: It's almost, now I'm just throwing this one out here, it's almost like what you do has no effect on what happens
0: no,
18: on the ice.
0: Stop that.
18: I'm just saying. I call me crazy here, Andrew, but it's almost as if how you watch the game has no bearing on what the guys on the ice do.
0: Getting some great text messages, or a Mother's Day contest, Lion King tickets for it. We'll draw later on from these texts. Give us your name, too, so we can credit you. My mom would say, always say, too much of anything is not good. That's good advice. This Mother's Day will be hard, my first without her. But the advice she gave me will live on forever. One of them is never go to bed angry with the people you love. That's good advice. It's you don't want to go to bed angry with the people you love. It could be dangerous. Both of you are angry. 7:08. The forecast for today, it's going to be quite nice. 15 degrees with a mix of sun and cloud. We're looking at mainly sunshine tomorrow, 18, and a slight chance of showers on Sunday, and a high of 18 degrees. Right now at Trudeau International Airport, it is 7 degrees and mostly cloudy. Coming up next, a nice mother-daughter story for Mother's Day.
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0: This is a nice Mother's Day story. I really like the story. Nancy Pompeo has been working as a nurse in nursing for 32 years. She's 63. And her 23-year-old daughter, Alia, the two enrolled together in a demanding patisserie program in Montreal, supporting each other through long hours, tough moments. And you're there at the school right now, are you?
24: Yes. We're in the school.
0: Okay. So what's the plan here? Tell me about this.
24: Alia, you want me to go? Okay.
25: Well, you can start.
24: You know, the plan is that last year we came here and we did a student for the day. We wanted to see how the program was.
0: So Nancy, let's ask you. Tell me about, are you giving up nursing?
24: No, not at this point, no. Right. I still work full-time nights.
0: Okay.
24: And then I put on my pastry jacket and come to school. Yeah, so in the morning.
0: It sounds exhausting. I mean, it really does.
24: A little bit, but you know what? It's something that we knew would happen, you know? Like, it was a commitment, a 13-month commitment. So.
0: Okay, so what's the plan here? It sounds nice. A mother-daughter time together beyond that. What's the plan?
25: Well, the plan was, like, for me personally, I wanted to get a skill out of this because I figured, you know, I wanted to follow my mom's footsteps. You know, she's been baking for, you know, so many years. And, you know, she wanted to get into this program to also learn skills, too. And so did I. So I figured, you know, I could, like, I see my mom as a role model. So, yeah, I just, and so far I'm really enjoying it. So
0: Nancy is mom, Alia is a daughter, and mom and daughter going to a patisserie school together. So were you always a great cook, a great baker, Nancy?
24: Yeah, you know what? I started to do like an online business about 5 years ago, you know, like that post-pandemic period.
0: Oh.
24: And then it just proliferated, and I really wanted to learn the industry and the technique and the science behind it. So that was my goal. But I think for Alia, she was a bit at a crossroads with her career planning and maybe with the future of having a business together. So that's probably what our goal is at the end.
0: So do you think this will be a storefront with an actual bakery, or what are you planning? What do you foresee?
24: Well, for me, I can see a storefront. I can see a bakery. I can also see something pop-up as well, because there's a lot of these pop-up kitchens now.
0: Yeah. And so tell me, I'm interested, Nancy, you've been baking for many, many years. And what have you learned? What did you learn that you actually didn't know you were surprised to learn?
24: You know, I learned about the basis of ingredients. There's a lot of things that are produced in products that we buy that I didn't know existed in the actual products. Also about technique and just it's the finesse of the actual baking, because it's remember, we're doing French, we're doing pâtisserie. It's very different than, baking cupcakes and brownies and things like that for school events. So it's a little bit more refined.
0: Okay. And Alia, is that what you want to do? I mean, I'm personally, I like the chocolate chip cookies and the brownies.
25: I don't blame you. Like, I want to, yeah, this is the type of program that I really want to get into, even though I do personally would enjoy making cupcakes and brownies, but, you know.
0: So what kind of things, what would be considered a pâtisserie?
24: For example, we do Genoise, which is a type of a cake that's a very light cake. Lots of eggs, lots of butter, lots of very rich ingredients. We haven't hit yet the Genoise, which is the croissant and things like that.
0: Okay, yeah.
24: So we're eventually going to get to that point. Mm. We're doing cake decorating. We're doing chocolate making as well, and designing chocolate. So It's a lot down the road.
0: You get to eat your
24: Yeah, absolutely.
0: and
24: that's the best part.
0: Yeah, it is the best part. Yeah,
24: they always say no eating in the place, where we do the baking, but we do sneak.
0: Yeah, but you do sneak. Of course you would. Why wouldn't you? So when are we going to see Nancy and Alia and bakery, patisserie?
24: Next year, because it's a 13-month program. It's not like a lot of people think that it's a very short program. It's got a long endurance. So probably sometime next year, I would plan for that.
0: That's wonderful. Well, you'll have to be in contact with us then, so we can...
24: Absolutely. We'll have to send you some free samples.
0: Oh, most definitely. You had me at free.
24: Listen, and I'll tell you, Alia can say, I do make the best chocolate chip cookies.
0: I would like to be the judge of that. I would love to be the judge of that.
24: Okay. We have a challenge now.
0: Okay, wonderful. That's Nancy and Alia Pompeo, mother-daughter, culinary students at Lester B. Pearson Adult Education Center. And maybe one day you'll be going to their bakery in the West End. It is 7:16. Getting a lot of great texts here at 514-790-0800 for Mother's Day. My mom always told me to measure twice and cut once. I guess that could apply to a lot of life choices, says this person, Maria. This is I don't know about this advice. My grandmother used to remind us, don't forget to put your hands out in front of you when you fall. Okay. Always wear clean underwear, says Melissa. That's a good one. Mom would say, be kind to others because everyone smiles in the same language. And here's a good one from Eric's mom, Debbie. There are a lot of hours in the day if you use them correctly.
9: Oh.
0: That's true.
9: That's a thinker.
0: Hopefully you're not using your hours on the roads this morning. How's it going?
9: Well, my mom always said, leave things in the same or better condition than they were given to you. So, let's see, the roads, Metropolitan, Westbound, well, they're in pretty good shape. We have an incident, though, at Pinneuf, and so that's why there's some delay at Lac Cordaire on the 40 West. And then the usual delay between Christophe Colomb and DeCary. Northbound DeCary, just slowing at Jean Talon. Eastbound Trans-Canada slows at Côte-de-Liesse to board DeCary South. And 13 southbound in from Laval, busy at Saint-Martin, Laurentian south to board the Metropolitan. Well, it's starting to slow now at Salaberry. Intermittent volume down to the Metropolitan, not like it was earlier this morning when we had the access to the 40 West that was closed. So far, so good. In from the South Shore, in heading to the South Shore, LaFontaine Tunnel from Yves Prévost as you merge into that one lane for ongoing road work. 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
0: It's a 7:18. And the forecast for today, we're looking at a mix of sun and cloud and a high of 15 degrees. Trudy Mason. 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
1: Good morning, Andrew. The McGill College Avenue project, you know, the one that would see an urban park put in, it's on hold because of worries about cost. That story out of the Gazette this morning. We're having have more on that coming up on the 7:30 news. Heading to the airport this summer, the head of the ADM says it will be just as tough as last summer. And the flush meter in Laval and what it said about water use during the Canadians game last Sunday. That and more in about 12 minutes.
0: Yeah. Here's a good one. A mother's hug lasts long after it lets go, says Eric. And, oh yeah, this is one from John Moore, actually, who's Dickie Moore, the Montreal Canadian great Dickie Moore. It's great. He runs the company now. That's his son. Unfortunately, I don't know the name of his mom, but he said, Mom used to say, the only way to have a friend is to be one, Trudy.
1: Yeah.
0: How good is that?
1: True. It's true.
0: Yeah.
1: You do have to give.
0: One of my great friends, John Moore, is on the way. He's learned a new term, Awasian. Find out what that is. And why Sting says his kids won't get his money.
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33: Next year will be our last season. The network will be ending The Late Show in May. And
0: It's coming to an end. Stephen Colbert, that was an announcement he made last year, obviously, and it's, what is the 21st of May it's over?
2: It is. It's going to be over on the 21st of May. And, of course, our mutual friend Barry Julian has been head writer since the previous show, actually, The Colbert Report. I'm a huge fan of Stephen Colbert. I think he brings a level of 60s era sophistication to late night. But yeah, the show is running out. And apparently, Andrew, it's been losing $40 million a year. So they're going to sunset it, and it's going to be replaced actually with paid programming. The guy who's going to, it's a guy who's going to come in and buy the time and then try to sell his own advertising.
0: How has it been losing $40 million a year? What are they paying people there?
2: Well, I'm sure Barry's making a fortune. Colbert himself is probably making 10. Okay. And then, you know, they got the studio space and staff and somebody to go get sandwiches.
0: Yeah, it's a lot of money. Yeah. The Bear is ending.
2: It is. Do you have, well, I don't know if you would have a list, but there are shows that people can't shut up about that I just can't get into.
0: Yeah. I never got into that one. Never got into Breaking Bad. Never, you know. Yeah,
2: oh,
0: lots of
2: Breaking
0: shows.
2: Bad. No, you must absolutely. It's oh, the greatest
0: it.
2: Series
0: oh,
2: in the history
0: oh, stop it.
2: Of man.
0: Stop.
2: Oh, my God. And what I love about Breaking Bad is the show creator says that he knew how it was going to finish when he wrote the pilot. And it's so evident because it's sensational. But anyway, back to The Bear. It's going to end after season 5, they have revealed. And yes, The Bear falls into this category of shows. I watched 3 episodes and I'm just like, I don't care. Although I have, I don't know if you've watched any of it, but it's set in a restaurant. And mostly in the kitchen of the restaurant.
0: Yeah.
2: And I have taken to whenever I'm walking behind somebody, like on public transit or at the office or whatever, I say, behind you, chef, because that's what they always say on the show.
0: Got any stink news?
2: Yes, I do. Yeah. He's actually said this before, but he's doubled down on it. Sting says that his kids will not be getting his money. And he's got a whack of them. I'm not even sure how many, but he's got a bunch of kids. He says he wants them to find their own lives. And he is worth $550 million. And you know what? I kind of get it when rich people say, I want my kids not to be cosseted and to find their own way. But if my dad was worth $550 million, I'd like one of them.
0: Yeah. No, I think he's going to give them something. He's not going to give
2: probably
0: them $50 million each or whatever.
2: Yeah.
0: You're watching season 3.

0: is somebody who's half white and half Asian, and apparently they're having a moment, mostly owing to Hudson Williams, who plays Shane in Heated Rivalry. But another one of these actors is Charles Melton, apparently, who appears on the show Beef. But it's just, yes, this should be on your radar. Apparently it's a thing.
1: Well, you don't see that every day, John.
0: Order, order.
1: Oh, by the way, my Ghosts episode that I thought I was disastrous on, it aired last night. It was probably apparently okay.
0: It was okay?
1: It was okay.
0: Yeah.
1: So better than okay.
0: Yeah, you know, yeah, it's always interesting to see because you and I play small roles. And so you watch it and you think, okay, did anybody even notice? And did I bobble that?
1: There are no small roles, only small actors, John. You okay?
0: Yeah, sorry.
1: John Moore, CJAD Entertainment.
0: Happy Friday.
1: And here is Big Sean Starr with a look at sports. So where do you want to start there, buddy?
2: It's game day.
1: Is it really?
2: It is. Game two, round two, baby. Let's get it out.
1: I'm watching it through my fingers. I'm closing.
2: Oh, stop. Stop. It's only game two. It's not must win, but maybe it feels like a must win. The Canadiens and Buffalo Sabres resume their second round series tonight. Buffalo leads at 1-0 after their 4-2 win Wednesday. Here's former NHLer Aaron Ward. This guy has won multiple Stanley Cups. He talks about the positives going into tonight's game based on how Montreal lost the series opener in Buffalo.
3: Do we get unfortunate bounces? Yes. So why are you going into game two with any doubt that you're not going to come off and play a game like you had in the Tampa series where it's always within reach. It's only a one-goal game. You're going to position yourself properly to pounce on opportunities. And Lyon played incredibly well. So try and find a way to maybe get that little aggressive nature in Lyon and hope it doesn't motivate him. Rather, just get him off the game and get guys to get into his crease a little
2: bit. Now, the two teams have met five times this season, from the regular season and into Wednesday to open the second round of the playoffs. Buffalo has won three of the contests, while the Canadiens' top line continues to kind of struggle in terms of production at even strength. Nick Suzuki, Cole Caulfield, Leroy Slafkovsky. Caulfield doesn't have a goal at 5-on-5. Slafkovsky doesn't have a 5-on-5 point in these playoffs. Now, that needs to change if Montreal wants to win tonight and ultimately win this series. It's Montreal and Buffalo, and it's Game 2 tonight at 7, and it's live on TSN 690. How about those Montreal victoires?
1: How about that? That's exciting.
2: They scored two goals in a span of 24 seconds last night, stunning the Minnesota Frost to earn a 2-1 win. The Frost had 17 shots blocked by the Victoire, including 9 in the third, and the league's best power play failed to capitalize on 7 power play opportunities. That's how you lose a game. The win gives the Victoire a 2-1 series lead and puts them one win away from their first ever finals appearance, and has the two-time defending champions facing elimination for the first time since the 2024 postseason. Game 4 tonight from St. Paul, Minnesota, set for 8:30.
4: Now Aho back across Svechnikov. He's got to go skate the stick. He goes low to high for Gostisbehere. Now send it cross. They score! It's a power play goal! Andrei Svechnikov! It's the second power play goal of the game, and the Canes have a 3-1 lead here in the third.
2: Now, where's the drama in these NHL playoffs,
1: yikes,
2: man?
1: They could sweep like two series in a row.
2: They haven't, exactly. They haven't lost a game yet. There's Andrei Svechnikov with the goal. Jordan Staal also had a goal and an assist for Carolina. They're on the verge of advancing to the Eastern Conference Finals after a 4-1 win over Philadelphia in Game 3. Carolina finished the game 2-for-9 on the power play. The Flyers went 0-for-5. The Hurricanes have yet to lose in the Stanley Cup playoffs and lead this best of 7, 3-0. Game 4 Saturday evening at 6 o'clock. The Colorado Avalanche have also yet to lose a playoff game in these NHL playoffs, and neither have the Oklahoma City Thunder in the NBA postseason. Canada's Shea Gilgeous-Alexander, along with Chet Holmgren, they each put up 22 points, leading Oklahoma to a 125-107 win over the LA Lakers to grab a 2-0 lead in the NBA's Western Conference semifinal series. The defending champion Thunder, 6-0 in the playoffs. The Lakers will host Game 3 for you on Saturday.
1: You are the best.
2: Yes.
1: All right. Sean Starr on sports. Separatists accuse Toronto of fear-mongering in Montreal's defense bank bid. Tom Mulcair is going to weigh in on that. And is Marwa Rizky vindicated?
5: Good morning. It is 7:30. I'm Trudy Mason with your CTV News update. A few showers ending this morning, then a

0: Mix of sun and cloud, a high of 15 degrees. Weather details are coming up in minutes. In Montreal right now, we have 7 degrees, and here is what is making news. A green overhaul of McGill College Avenue on hold. A failed refugee claimant from Mexico sees his deportation postponed because he's about to become a father. And hold it. Laval's flush meter attests to the devotion of Habs fans. With the latest from the CJAD 800 Traffic Center, here is Debbie Marcellos.
1: Well, we have a stall on the Met West at St. Claude. It's on the right-hand side, and that's why congestion is from VO all the way into DeCary. Laurentian south to board the Metropolitan is from before Henri Bourassa. Eastbound Tecan to board DeCary south, backing up at Côte de Liesse. Northbound DeCary slows at Queen Mary. And 20 westbound starting to slow through Ville-Saint-Pierre. 25 south for La Fontaine Tunnel. It's heavy at Yprévaux as you merge into one lane to the South Shore. But in from the South Shore, spans are clear. 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
0: In the news, worries about cost have prompted the administration of Mayor Soraya Martinez-Ferrada to put off the redesign of McGill College Avenue downtown. Some initial work on infrastructure and landscaping was due to begin this spring, the goal being to create an urban park complete with trees, a pond, and a public square honoring pianist Oscar Peterson. But as the Gazette reports this morning, this prep work is now on hold until 2028 as the project is reevaluated. The mayor says she wants to consider not just the price tag for the creation of the green space, but the ongoing costs of maintaining it. The head of Montreal's Airports Authority isn't sugarcoating it. He says access to Trudeau Airport will be as difficult this summer as it was last summer because of ongoing work to demolish the terminal's parking garage and reorganize the welcome area. Last year, the traffic tie-ups were so extensive, some passengers got out of taxis and hauled their luggage the last kilometer or so to the terminal
2: on foot. Good memories, huh?
0: Yeah, that's right. The ADM says expect traffic delays again this summer of up to 40 minutes and plan to be at the airport 3 hours before departure. This is CTV reporter Denise Roberts with more on the airport's plans.
3: ADM President and CEO Yves Beauchamp says the growing pains are necessary to meet demand.
4: Our mandate, based on the lease that we have with Transport Canada, we have the mandate to respond to the demand.
3: He says their projections show they will need space for 7 million more passengers by the year 2030. But not everyone is on board with the project. The environmental group Mers au Front held a protest before the meeting and raised questions afterwards. They say neither the ADM nor the provincial and federal governments are taking responsibility to test air quality.
0: A Montrealer from Mexico who lost his bid for refugee status will not be deported next week after all. Federal court has ruled that he can stay until after the birth of his son. Canada Border Services had refused to grant a delay in deportation, but the court ruled that it did not take into account that the man is a caregiver for his partner's older son who has special needs, and as well, he's the primary income earner for his family. The man asked for asylum, saying he feared being killed in Mexico because of his work in the military, where he conducted operations targeting drug traffickers. His baby is due this fall. His deportation is now scheduled for December 1st. British Prime Minister Keir Starmer is insisting he will not step down over big election losses for his governing Labour Party. The hard right Reform UK party made major gains in this week's local council elections.
5: The local elections votes are being widely seen as an unofficial referendum on Keir Starmer, whose popularity has plummeted since he was elected less than 2 years ago. Reform UK, led by Nigel Farage, has won hundreds of local council seats in working-class areas in England's north that once were solid Labour turf. The pitch is likely to change throughout Friday as results come in from the majority of local councils, including Labour strongholds like London. A Labour rout could trigger moves by restive party lawmakers to oust a leader who led them to power in July 2024. I'm Charles de Ledesma.
0: And the city of Laval used a flush meter of sorts to track water use during last Sunday's Game 7 in the Canadian series against Tampa Bay. A graphic posted to Laval's Facebook page clearly shows a Habs effect on water use as families gathered around the TV. There is a spike just before the game begins, then jumps during the intermissions between periods. The graph also shows a major drop in water use as the Canadians played out the final moments of the match and fans were glued to their TV. That was followed by another spike after the team celebrated its win. More news at ctvnewsmontreal.ca, including a story about an excessive speeding stop leading to a gun seizure in Laval. Your next CTV News update is at 8 o'clock.
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7: Nearly 9,000 Hydro-Quebec workers are ramping up pressure tactics in their contract standoff with the Crown Corporation. Two of the utility's largest unions filed strike notices after more than 2 years of stalled negotiations.
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8: ABC.
9: On this date, in 1970, the Jackson 5 released this. ABC? 1, 2, 3. Yep. The I got a note here. A lot of them. Text messages at 514-790-0800 for a Mother's Day contest for Lion King tickets. Things your mom used to say. This sounds, remember the sitting too, don't sit too close to the television.
0: Yep. It'll ruin your eyes.
9: This is one I hadn't heard. I always remember my mom telling us not to sit too close to the television. You'll get square eyes, said Patricia.
0: That's funny.
9: There's another clean underwear one here. Mom's favorite advice from Mary says, don't rely on what other people think of you. What you think of yourself is more important.
0: Good advice.
9: 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The forecast for today, mix of sun and cloud, high of 15, sunny tomorrow and 18, and a slight chance of showers now on Sunday, and also a high of 18 degrees. Right now at Trudeau International Airport, the current temperature is 7 degrees. And it is time for Tom Mulcair. 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Serving you since 1957. Good morning, Tom.
10: Hey, good morning, Andrew.
9: Where do you want to start? With the front page of the Journal de Montréal? Marois Risky avait raison. So has Marois been, has she been vindicated here?
10: She has absolutely been vindicated. And I am waiting to find out how many minutes it's going to take today for Charles Milliard to tug at his forelock, apologize, and tell her that she's back into the Quebec Liberal Party caucus. Look, let's, for people who might have missed some of the chapters here.
9: Yeah, you know, let's clear up who the villain has turned out to be in this one.
10: Yeah, and it's a sad case because Sona Lacoyenne-Olivier is the MNA from my old riding of Chamonix. And she was involved in le fling-flang, to use this now consecrated Quebec word, around, you know, the skullduggery and the misbehavior around Pablo Rodriguez's leadership. She was using her riding office and her staff. And as the ethics commissioner said, this wasn't like a one-off saying, well, let's have a meeting Tuesday night. She had turned it into a war room. I mean, it was what she called a quartier général. You know, it was the headquarters. And so she was using it. But then it gets worse because as the investigation was rolling out, she tried to talk to her staff and others and say, you know, say this and don't say that. Well, that's called interfering with witnesses. And then once she was told that they wanted access to their WeChat exchanges, she made those disappear. And so this just all blew up completely.
9: Okay.
10: So she's out. She's not going to run in the next campaign, certainly not for the Liberals. And I doubt she'll ever be back in politics. There were calls yesterday for her immediate, banishment from the National Assembly. That's not going to happen either. She does have to finish out her term if she wants to get. In her case, it'll be 4 years, so she'll get 8 months' salary. Which will be more than enough given what happened. And she'll probably stick around to get that. But more importantly, this goes straight to the heart of the whole issue when Marwa Rizki dismissed the person who had been brought in by Pablo Rodriguez as his chief of staff, but it was actually going to have to be Mara Risky's chief of staff because Risky was elected. She had access to budgets, therefore, of the National Assembly. Rodriguez was never elected here in Quebec, so he had no access legally to any of those budgets. There's still a big fight before the courts, and I'm not prejudging. I don't know how that's going to turn out, but I can tell you that if I was the lawyer representing Mara Risky, I would be kind of happy today because her whole thesis was she saw stuff happening in and around Rodriguez and his campaign that was untoward. She tried to act on it, including removing the person that Rodriguez had brought in as his chief of staff. There seems to be other things that are being looked at right now. So this is the ethics commissioner of the National Assembly, the UPAC, Quebec's police for public sector misbehavior, using public money for purposes that are not allowed. They're still on this. The Quebec elections authorities, they're still on this. But here's the thing about Charles Milliard. It never made any sense to me that once he became leader and he had, the ability to look at this, it never made sense that he hadn't told Mara Risky, come on into caucus. You said you're not running in the next campaign, but I want you to leave with your head held high and people knowing you didn't do anything wrong. He didn't do that. His mealy-mouthed answer was he didn't have enough information and that sort of stuff. Okay, let's give him a pass on that. Today, he doesn't have that excuse anymore. So if she's not allowed back in, the only reason that she was kept out from everything I've been able to put together was because there are so many members of that caucus whose noses were out of joint with Marwa Risky. She's a high-energy, super-intelligent, the hardest working MNA, and everybody in the National Assembly on all sides recognizes that in Marwa Risky. And, these guys just sort of go, we don't need that sort of person around here. We'll just stick around with this guy Milliard and everything will work out. Well, it's not going to work out unless Milliard lets Marwa Risky back in. She has to be able to come back in, finish off her term as a member of the Liberal caucus. But here's the thing. I'm not even 100% sure that if he called her today and said, you can come back in, I'm not 100% sure Risky, after everything that she's been put through, I'm not sure she would accept. But I hope she does. If and when, I hope, the Charles Milliard will do the simple right thing and say, welcome back into the fold.
9: Why are those mean Toronto people Quebec bashing, fear-mongering? Quebec politicians condemn Toronto's fear-mongering in Montreal's defense bank bid. Is this fair game as far as you're concerned?
10: What's fair game is for Toronto to be fighting for Toronto. There was one document in which the most vague phrase having to do with referencing something positive they were saying about Toronto, about stability. Everybody here took that to mean, aha, they're saying that the threat of a referendum could work out negatively for Quebec. This just in. The threat of political upheaval is actually something that you look at when you're determining something like this. I don't think that it's going to hurt, anybody here in Quebec except the Parti Québécois that this is on the table. They were trying to walk away from this thing, doing the moonwalk, saying, no, it's got nothing to do with us. It's these mean people in Toronto. Interestingly enough, Mayor Olivia Chow went out of her way to say, not me, I got nothing to do with this. This is not how I do politics. Christine Fréchette's being attacked today. So Premier Fréchette is being attacked yesterday as this thing was rolling out. Paul Saint-Pierre Plamondon had the temerity to say, well, She's not upset enough. What? She's not upset enough because she says she wants to work with Mark Carney and all she wants to do is to get that bank in Montreal. But she's not reacting properly. A good Quebec politician should be setting their hair on fire. This guy is not ready for prime time, by the way. He's still, you know, the polls are still quite good for the PQ because people were looking for anybody but François Legault. Mm-hmm. I'm anxiously awaiting the next Léger poll to see how things are going to start changing, because I can't see how Paul Saint-Pierre Plamondon could ever become premier of Quebec. The guy just doesn't have it. He's not mature. He's got this one, his idea, his fixation with separation for Quebec. I hope he never changes that, because at least he's honest about it. But other than that, I mean, saying that you're not upset enough is just bonkers, Andrew. You know, tell the guy, you know, go enjoy your weekend, man. You know, put your feet up, give yourself a break, you know.
9: John Iveson in the National Post this morning speculates on a Mulroney that may be looking to lead the Conservatives eventually. Mark Mulroney.
10: Whenever I give my list of potential people to replace Pierre Poilievre, who's going to be replaced by the Conservatives before the next campaign, in my view. Mark Mulroney's always on that list. I don't know if you've ever met him. I mean, you know, we all know Ben Mulroney because he was around for a good long
9: time. Just at distance, really. I don't know him well.
10: This guy, you know, it's a funny term, but this guy really has inherited the royal jelly from the old man. He's got charm galore. He's a right winger. He's, by the way, good friends with Poilievre. But he's a really interesting character, fluently bilingual. The other people on my list are Lisa Raitt, colleague at CTV, Bell Media. She does a lot of work with
9: us.
10: She's sharp, and she's just an outstanding human being. Mm-hmm. She's just that sort of person. She, you know, she was the deputy leader of the Conservatives under Harper. She knows the routine. She's got a very senior job in the banking sector right now. She's doing quite well, thank you. Has talked openly. Her husband developed a serious issue. He had Alzheimer's quite young, and she's talked openly about the challenges that's represented for her. So on a human level, she's just one of my favorite people, period. All other considerations aside, but in terms of politics, she knows her stuff. The other person is a guy named James Moore, a little bit less known, former minister under Mulroney. He's from BC, fluently bilingual, and a very nice guy. By the way, I didn't mention whether or not Lisa, when she was in office, she didn't really have much French, but one of the first appointments she took, one of the first jobs she accepted, she's on the board of Pomerleau, which is one of Quebec's largest and most respected construction firms. And, you know, she's been really hitting the books, working very, very hard to bring up her French. And any time I ever do hear her say anything in French, it's got a perfect accent. So she's clearly taken that one to heart. So those are the three. And yes, Mark Mulroney, of the Mulroney children, I think is the one who would definitely have an inside track.
9: Et j'ai remarqué que je suis pas sur la liste.
10: If you were applying to be an associate deputy minister in Ottawa, you would be the front line of the most bilingual people there. You have to understand what bilingualism means everywhere else in Canada.
9: Okay.
10: So you're fluent. You're Molière. You write plays in French, man.
9: Hey, bon weekend.
10: Vous aussi.
9: Merci.
10: Au revoir.
9: Merci. That's Tom Mulcair. 7:48, it's time to take a look at your ride, CJ 8800 traffic. 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
1: We have heavy traffic on the Met West from L'Angelier, Lac-Ordaire into DeCary because of a stall at St. Croix. Northbound DeCary backs up from Sherbrooke, and eastbound Tecan to board DeCary South, slowing at Côte-de-Liesse. Southbound DeCary, not a problem. Highway 20 westbound is busy at Ville-Saint-Pierre from Angrignon. Eastbound side, just a minor slowdown at First Avenue, and traffic all clear in from the South Shore and Laval. Heading out to the South Shore, usual slowdown for La Fontaine Tunnel from before Yves Prévost. 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
9: We're looking at a mix of sun and cloud today and a high of 15 degrees. Rob Lurie, CTV News Assignment Editor, is on the line. Morning, Rob.
8: Hey, Andrew.
9: So what are you working on today?
8: Well, the city is going to mark the opening of the new Animal Services Center in Villeray-Saint-Michel Park, Exborough. It's going to provide services like pet adoption, vet care, sterilization, vaccination, and microchipping, as well as temporary care for surrendered animals. So Matt Grillo is going to attend that. We have the story of a Verdun cafe that's closing because the landlord hiked their rent by 60%. And some say the big problem is there's little protection for commercial leases. And I love this one. Now, some students at Concordia University have come up with an app that helps young adults save money. So what it does is it tracks your spending and it gives you rewards every time you save money. And it sounds really cool. And Christine Long will tell you how you can become a little richer.
9: Okay. Well, are you watching the game tonight and how are you going to do it?
8: I'm loving it.
9: What's your vibe for the game? What do you do?
8: Well, I just love the feel of the Friday night games now.
9: Yeah.
8: Tonight, I'm probably going to be watching with just the family, but it's going to be a lot of fun.
9: Everybody have their special seats?
8: Yeah.
9: Where they sit?
8: Yeah.
9: For good luck?
8: Whoever's closest to the cat is the winner in our family.
9: Okay, all right. You have a good day. Thank you.
8: Yeah, you too, Andrew.
9: That's Rob Lurie. You can watch those stories at 5 and at 6 and 11:30 on CTV and the CTV News app. Coming up next, Dr. Mitch Shulman with a medical minute.
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11: Expect another interesting day in the markets with the news the U.S. and Iran clashed near the Strait of Hormuz, an escalation that threatens to further fracture a fragile ceasefire as the two sides discuss a permanent end of the war. There are also reports Iran seized an oil tanker for attempting to disrupt the interests of the Iranian nation. Rental vacancies have increased dramatically across Canada in the last year, providing relief in a tight housing market, but sparking concerns of a slowdown in construction as developers struggle to cover costs. The national rental vacancy rate was 3.1% in October of 2025, a 41% year-over-year increase, with the figure rising in every province. Ivanhoe Mines, the Canadian mining group developing a major copper, zinc, and platinum assets in Africa, reported a net loss of $2 million for the quarter ending March 31st, compared with a profit of $122 million in the same period a year earlier. This after a large tax settlement linked to its flagship complex in the Democratic Republic of the Congo. Those are your morning business headlines for BNN Bloomberg. I'm Roger Peterson.
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9: Good morning, Dr. Mitch.
22: Good morning to you, sir.
9: This deadly hantavirus outbreak on board a cruise ship. I remember reading about this in Cottage Life magazine years ago, of all places, because it was warning you to be careful cleaning up mice feces.
22: Exactly, mouse droppings.
9: Yeah.
22: And that's still the case. Look, there are very few cases here in Canada, almost all of them on the West Coast. So British Columbia, most of the cases have been in Alberta, and then a smattering in Saskatchewan and Manitoba. No cases ever reported, knock on wood, in Ontario, although they're surveying one person who may have been in contact who's flown back from that cruise ship. And there have been maybe six cases in Quebec, all of them imported, all of them brought in. But yeah, basically this is a virus that belongs in mice and rats and animals like that. And here in Canada, it's the deer mouse. And basically what happens is it gets into the droppings, the urine or the stool of the mouse. Usually we see an outbreak of cases in spring and summer as people are cleaning up their summer cottages, you know, getting them ready. And what we tell people to do is you don't sweep, you don't vacuum, you damp mop, you use bleach, and you wear gloves or a mask to protect yourself and goggles to protect yourself. But it's very rare here in Canada. What people may not remember is this is what killed Gene Hackman's wife.
9: Yeah.
22: Hantavirus exists in the southwest United States, and this killed her. And because she was his sole caregiver and he was suffering from dementia, he expired because she wasn't there to take care of him. This case is just a weird combination of really unexpected combination of bad events. This couple goes hiking through Argentina and Chile. While they're there, they're bird watching. While they're there, they probably get exposed to the virus. The form of the virus in South America, and specifically in Argentina, the Andes version of the hantavirus, is the only one that can be spread from person to person. Huh. Otherwise, it's impossible to spread from person to person. The incubation period is 1 to 8 weeks. So they get the virus, they get on board the ship, and then they fall ill. And because it's this weird form of the virus that can actually spread from person to person, they actually end up not only infecting themselves and unfortunately dying, but infect a few other people. The chances that this is going to spread widely are very small. This is not the coronavirus. This is not SARS. This is not measles. Very different virus. But it just shows you, you know, you have to ask yourself why things like this happen.
9: Yeah, no, it's just sometimes just bad luck, just dumb luck.
22: You know, the chance that all these things would come together, unbelievable, unbelievable. My heart goes out to these poor people. The fear now, a lot of people are being in isolation. They're going to have to be watched. We're going to have to see what happens. It's a long incubation period, so they're under observation for at least 30 days. So we're going to have to watch and see what happens.
9: You have a good weekend. Thank you.
22: Only the best. Happy Mother's Day to all the mothers.
9: Thank you. That's Dr. Mitch Shulman. Coming up next, why are we celebrating the 50th anniversary of the Olympics?
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5: Good morning, it's 8 o'clock. I'm James Foster with your CTV News update. Yeah, still a bit of cloud in the sky this morning, but don't worry, by about 9, things are supposed to get real sunny and stay that way all day long. It is 7 degrees right now. Your weather details are in moments, and here's what is making news. The cost to keep the digital health record running. The popular women's sports bar in Montreal looking for a new home. And how much are you planning to spend on mom this weekend? That and more coming up. But first, let's head on over to the traffic center and see how the drive is going at this hour with Debbie Marcellos.
1: They've cleared the stall on the Met West at St. Croix. And so traffic that's backed up from VO is starting to loosen up. 13 southbound and from Laval, not a problem. Laurentian South moves well through Laval. It slows in Montreal from Henri Bourassa to board the Metropolitan. Northbound to Carrie slows at Queen Mary and on the 20 west. It's heavy from Angrignon to Ville-Saint-Pierre. Eastbound side of the 20, not a problem. South Shore spans in great shape. Of course, heading to the South Shore, Lafontaine from before Sherbrooke as you merge into one lane for ongoing road work. 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Traffic and transit every 15 minutes on CJAD 800. 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
5: In the news, after spending almost double the original $265 million budget for the digital health record, the province's public health agency is now quietly announced how much it is going to keep, how much it's going to cost to keep all of your health data digital. Now, once it launches, the digital project is going to cost $100 million a year to keep all the records online for doctors to access whenever they need. Now, the digital health record is set to launch its pilot project on Saturday in hospitals in Montreal North and the Mauricie Centre du Québec region. The province's ethics commissioner is recommending an $8,000 fine against former Liberal MNA Sona Lacoyenne-Olivier, a new report saying that she improperly used constituency office staff and resources to help Pablo Rodriguez during the party's 2025 leadership race. And as CJ8800 political analyst Tal Mulcair explains, the commissioner also found other problems.
10: She tried to talk to her staff and others and say, you know, say this and don't say that. Well, that's called interfering with witnesses. And then once she was told that they wanted access to their WeChat exchanges, she made those disappear. And so this just all blew up completely.
5: Current Liberal leader Charles Milliard saying that she will not be welcome back into caucus. Le Nadia, a popular women's sports bar, is looking for a new home for the summer after it was forced to recently close its doors. CTV's Caroline Van Vlaardingen explains.
23: The women's sports bar in Hochelaga closed unexpectedly last week, just 5 months after it opened. Its owners say the decision was out of their control. The Nadia quickly became a busy gathering place for fans of teams like the Montréal Victoire and the Montreal Roses. The bar was often packed for games, but a lawyer representing the building's co-owners say an insurance issue led to the closure. And now the owners say they're focused on finding a new space for spring and summer.
24: So female athletes won't suffer from not being screened. That's what we hope. And we really want to be sure that everybody who was coming to the Nadia will still have that community feeling soon.
23: And the team says keeping Le Nadia in Hochelaga-Maisonneuve is a top priority. They're now looking for a new space, both for the short term and for the future.
5: Latest impact of rising jet fuel as Air Canada announced a handful of summer season routes are being canceled. CTV's Andrew Johnson has the details and reaction from some aviation experts.
0: The ones that they're cutting back are newer routes. They're not old routes. They're not LA's or San Francisco's.
2: WestJet also previously announced plans to slash its capacity by nearly 6% in June. John Graddick says along with the service reductions, Air Canada is primarily offsetting expensive fuel by raising fares.
0: You're in for some sticker shock because the prices have jumped significantly.
5: Among the flights being canceled, Montreal to Austin. That'll be discontinued on September the 7th. As of last month, just domestic airfares in Canada were up by more than 25% year over year. And nearly half of Quebecers say they plan to give their mothers a Mother's Day gift this weekend, which, if you did forget, it's on Sunday. According to the Quebec Retail Council, mothers might even get a little bit more this time around, with the average person planning to spend $288, a 17% increase compared to last year. Beauty products, gift cards, and food that mom doesn't have to make or clean up are among the most popular gift ideas. 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
7: Put it all right now. I learned my lesson well. You see you. Can't please everyone.
9: That would be a good message from Ricky Nelson, who would have, 86 today he would have been. Your great advice from mom, and I'm loving these at 514-790-0800. There will be a prize. Only, unfortunately, a one person can win, though. Tickets to The Lion King. Mom used to say, if you want something done properly, do it yourself. Mom would say, if I don't correct you in the high chair, you might get the electric chair, says Pat. And here we go. Always find something you love to do and get paid for it. My mom always got me out of being grounded by my dad in my teens, especially high school dances, says Janice. That's nice. 807-514-790-0800 is the number to text in what mom used to tell you. As we go through towards Mother's Day this Sunday, it's 8 degrees right now at Trudeau International Airport. The weather for the weekend sounds great. We've got a mix of sun and cloud for the most part today, and 15 degrees for the high. Mainly sunny tomorrow with a high of 18, and a slight chance of showers on Sunday right now, and a high of 18 degrees. Coming up next, celebrating the 50th anniversary of the Montreal Olympics.
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9: To be honest, for some... when you mention the 76 Olympics, the Montreal Olympics, it's triggering just because of the cost overruns and all the nonsense that went on. But if you were there, it was successful, not by medal count, because we didn't win many medals, but the world liked the Olympics. We were just left with the bill afterwards. It's the 50th anniversary of the Olympics. A lot going on this summer to celebrate it and talk about Montreal's Olympic legacy and what's ahead. Eric Miles, Chief Sport Officer with the Canadian Olympic Committee. Good morning.
17: Good morning, Andrew.
9: So tell me about this celebration and what we're trying to do here.
17: Well, the celebration, it's the continuity of the legacy, I would say, of the Games. I understand, in your intro, and that one got stuck in the throat of many people in Canada and Quebec, but we need to look deeper in it.
9: What is the legacy of the Montreal Games then?
17: Yeah, well, the legacy of the Games, it's all the structure and the how proud we are in Quebec about like our athletes actually and the development of the sports system and still the accessibility of all these infrastructure for family. That goes for years and years. If we think of Saint-Claude, Claude Robitaille, the Bassin Olympic and all those different infrastructure and the Olympic Stadium with even like the INS, the National Sport Institute, we have the swimming pool and all this. So those have been like important infrastructure. But on top of this, the sports structure, the some of the top leaders in Canada and in Quebec and in the world in sports have been developed through 76. Even we have now the World Anti-Doping Agency in the world who is in Montreal. So there's a lot of different things that are more than just the infrastructure, but truly within the system and developing youth.
9: Okay, so let's talk about the infrastructure and some of the things that will be going on this summer. Like you mentioned the Olympic Basin. I was at an event where we were walking or jogging around the Olympic Basin, I think last fall. And honestly, it looked post-apocalyptic there. Like it looked like it wasn't ready for anything at this point.
17: Well, it's still being used quite a bit. Actually, this summer, part of the activity, we'll have the World Championship, the World Cup there for canoeing, actually. And it's setting the buoy and the course, it's something that they do in and out, like within a week. Okay. So it depends of which period of the year you were there. Okay. But the basin is really being used at the highest level, and it's still international level.
9: Okay, good. So now what about, you mentioned Olympic Stadium. Is anything going on Olympic Stadium?
17: Well, so we heard this week coming up with the Olympic qualifier series, the Q series coming up for 28.
9: Yeah.
17: So all L'Esplanade will be used for those qualifications before LA, actually, and that's going to be quite exciting. That includes like sports like climbing, skateboarding. So it's all like those new, more street sports, and that will be like a sports festival, and that's really close to where we are in Montreal, who we are as a city now. Like, and we see all the festival that we have, and that coming up in 28. That's a big news actually that came out this week from the IOC, and Montreal is showing up with some of the best city in the world with Shanghai, Tokyo, Orlando, and Montreal. and those will be the four stops in qualification prior to LA. So that's a big news, actually. Those are the Olympic rings coming back to Montreal, coming back to Quebec, to Canada. And with those new programs, those are new sports, basketball, 3-on-3, the BMX. So it's going to be quite exciting, actually, for the population.
9: So I would assume then that there's going to be some money injected into some of those venues in Montreal.
17: Yes. So, venues are there. Like if we think of a skateboard, for example, there's already a huge skate park. It was done at international level. It just needs some updates. And that's a new thing with the IOC. We look, I can refer to Paris, for example, the Paris Games. With the new rules now, you can use all the facilities. Like in Paris, 92% of the facilities used for the games were already built. So that reduced a lot of the cost. So that's an evolution. If we think, like, let's say, 76 to up to today, even if you would think longer term for Olympics, for example, then you can use, like, for example, the big stadium or things like this, where in before you couldn't. Like, you had to build new things, which is not anymore the case.
9: Okay. So what's this, the Nadia Day, the big gathering of women named Nadia?
17: Yeah, so that's what Tourist Montreal, those are different ideas. There's a series of activities. But the Nadia one, like, it's proven, actually, in the stats in Quebec, like, following the 76 Olympic, like, we all know, like, she was the queen of the games, Nadia Comaneci. Yeah, and so many women have the name of Nadia now. So they opened that contest, actually, for people to, for all the Nadia, actually, in Quebec to register for activities. And they'll have a special gathering. And Nadia Comaneci would be present, actually, for the celebration. So that would be, like, that's a fun one. But there's a series of other things. Like, actually, we're talking about the Olympic Basin, and it will be open to population for special activities. And so there's a lot of activity that will bring the population closer to the different infrastructure, the different sports, and different activity that will that will encourage the population, actually, and to connect and to be active in different activities.
9: Eric, how do we find out about the things that we can take part in, just regular humans?
17: Well, with Tourist Montreal, actually, there's a website, and with the 50th of Montreal anniversary, and that you're going to be able to find all the programmation and the activity for the summer coming up.
9: All right. Beautiful. Eric, thanks for your time.
17: Huge. Thank you.
9: Yeah, take care.
17: Have a great day.
9: Eric Miles, Chief Sport Officer with the Canadian Olympic Committee. It's 8:17. Time to take a look at the ride. CJ 8800 traffic, here's Debbie. Hello, Deb.
1: Well, hi, Andrew. We have a very busy drive on the Met West from VO into DeCary, but the stall we had at St. Croix is long gone. On Laurentian South, it's loosening up to board the Metropolitan. Eastbound TCAN, though, backing up at Cavendish to board DeCary South. And southbound DeCary now slows in the exit for Jean Talon. Northbound DeCary from Sherbrooke, heavy up to the Metropolitan. And 20 westbound slows at Angrignon for Ville-Saint-Pierre. Eastbound side of the 20 in pretty good shape this morning. No problems in from the South Shore. Laval route's working well, although on the 440 westbound, we are seeing delays from Highway 19 through to Des Laurentides. 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
9: 8:18, a mixed sun and cloud today, high of 15 degrees. Trudy Mason with a CTV News update.
3: Good morning.
9: Morning.
3: Andrew, the digital health record, it starts tomorrow with a pilot project implementing it in two areas, and we have a new cost on how much it's going to cost taxpayers to maintain this system once it's fully implemented. We'll run the numbers for you coming up. We'll also have a story on what healthcare workers have been told not to say during the rollout, and a story about a harm reduction booklet that was given to high schoolers in Barrie, Ontario, and why parents are so upset about the advice. That's coming up in about 11 minutes.
9: This is a good one at 514-790-0800. Larry says his mom said, when asked how old you are, say you are 5 years older than what you are. They may never remember your age, but they'll remember how young you look for your age.
3: That's Machiavellian.
9: Isn't it?
3: Yeah.
9: It's great. Coming up next, a couple of movies, Mortal Kombat 2, Sheep Detectives and Billie Eilish films. And Chris Bunbury has seen them all. He's going to tell you whether or not you should go next.
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33: Johnny Cage, you have been chosen for Mortal Kombat.
34: Then realizing you've had it in you this entire time.
35: Hey, Chris, why are they talking like that?
36: That's Mortal Kombat for you, Andrew.
9: Really? That's the whole thing? Chris Bunbury, JoeBlow.com. That would give me a sore throat if I had to do a whole movie like that, honestly.
36: Oh, well, I guess you can't be in Mortal Kombat then. I guess
9: so. So tell me about Mortal Kombat. This is based on
36: the video game. Yeah. The video games. I was just thinking about it. When I was 13, I had it on Sega Genesis, and I remember still there was a code you had to put in to get the blood. ABACABB, like the Genesis album. I still remember it to this day. I could do it in my sleep.
9: If you wanted blood?
36: Yeah, if you wanted blood. That was one
9: like
36: of the first games.
9: Like
36: I wanted the blood, let me tell you.
9: Jeez.
36: But no, yeah, I had a good time. You know, it's the follow up to another Mortal Kombat movie that came out a couple of years ago and was notoriously awful. But they went back, they took the criticism to heart, and they brought in Carl Urban as Johnny Cage. Carl Urban, of course, you'd know from The Boys. And Johnny Cage is one of the more famous Mortal Kombat characters. He's kind of a Jean-Claude Van Damme-esque type character, a washed-up Hollywood star who's not really good at martial arts. But they bring him in, and he has a lot of comic relief, and he really kind of livens up the film. I mean, hey, I had a good time with it. You know, if you want to go see people get kicked in the head with some blood, this is the movie for you. Perfect release, of course, for Mother's Day.
9: Okay, would you ever had to have played Mortal Kombat to understand this movie?
36: I would say yes.
9: Okay.
36: Yes, I would say if you haven't played Mortal Kombat and you go see this movie, you're gonna think that the people who made it are completely insane.
9: Okay, I think I saw a trailer for The Sheep Detectives. Hugh Jackman's in this, right?
36: Surprisingly good movie. I first saw the trailer for it, I thought it was a joke because it's about a sheep herder who gets murdered and his sheep have to solve the crime.
9: I know.
36: And they all,
9: yeah. That looks great.
36: And it's Julia Louis-Dreyfus and Bryan Cranston is the voice of the sheep. I mean, I thought honestly it sounded like the dumbest movie I'd ever heard of. Surprisingly good. You know, it's written by the guy who did Chernobyl, of all things.
9: Really?
36: Yeah, and wow. And it's, you know, kind of a touching story of grief and loss, yeah, with some comedy too. Very British. It's like Knives Out, but with sheep. But you know who's great in it is, did you ever watch Succession?
9: Yeah, sure.
36: So you know the guy who played, like, the tall guy who played their assistant, like, who was just always kind of following them around, their uh-huh. cousin, Nicholas Braun. He's great in it as, like, a local cop, and he's very funny, and he does an English accent. And Molly Gordon from The Bear is in it too, and Emma Thompson. So it's got a stacked cast.
9: That's fantastic. Billie Eilish, this is a documentary? Concert film?
36: Yeah, it's a concert film in 3D, directed by James Cameron, of all people. And, yeah, it takes you

0: Canada-Canadian unity is not going to be included with the laundry list of questions that they're going to be asking. So I think that's quite undemocratic, and I think it reflects badly on the Smith.
1: But do you, what, do you,
0: on Daniel Smith?
1: You do a referendum and you ask, like, isn't it the same question? Like, I'm just saying, like, if you're asking, do you want to separate from Canada, isn't it the same as a question says, do you want to stay in Canada? Right,
0: except that the question for the separatists could be like the questions in the Quebec referendums. You know, are you willing to think about Alberta being more independent and being sovereign and within its own disciplines?
1: Well, let's thank Stéphane Dion, because according to the Clarity Act, that can happen.
0: Bingo.
1: What do you think, Trudy, about Alberta separatists?
2: Thank heavens for the Clarity Act. I, you know, having seen the question the last referendum, pursuant to the agreement signed by all
0: June
2: the parties,
0: 15th, May 15th.
2: Ridiculously stupidly confusing, and deliberately so, I would think. I think Alberta would be smart to let this go through, do your referendum. I'm confident the option will be defeated, and Alberta will be able to move on from there without having to go through years and years of economic uncertainty when it looks as though this is going to be a possibility on the horizon. They're oil rich at the moment, but I think a lot of investors might be looking at that and saying, yeah, you're oil rich now. I don't know, long-term investment. They might start to see some instability there in confidence in the economy. And the sooner they deal with this, and in my view, nip it in the bud, the better. The better for them and the better for Canada as a whole.
1: How do the both of you view it? You know, because this isn't about language or culture. This is primarily economic and what they feel is a strangling from Ottawa of their economy. Do you view it differently? But it's still a separatist movement. Do you view it more kindly or not, because it's not about language, culture here, Andrew? How do you view the Alberta separatism and their case?
0: Well, there is a specific culture in Alberta the same way as there is in Newfoundland. And people are very independently minded. I mean, you have people in the business community there that don't take money from government because they don't believe the government should be involved in the economy. So that's one of the major factors. But I think if you look at the real numbers, in Quebec we say it's probably about 22% are really hardcore separatists. In Alberta, I think it's probably 10%. And that this is really being overblown. But when you have 10% of the population of 5 million people, that's 500,000 people.
1: You can get
0: a lot of people riled up.
1: Do you understand the people that want to separate in Alberta? Do you understand their qualms with the Federation right
2: Absolutely.
1: Now?
2: Absolutely. And you know, I think, how many years ago was it I was on this very show advocating for that pipeline running straight through to Montreal so that we would have
0: energy
2: sovereignty so that we wouldn't be subject to, you know, we'd be more protected from these crazy gas price fluctuations. I feel their pain. They see Alberta as always giving, always giving, always giving. Do they not remember the bus cycles when Alberta was down? I know that was a while ago, you know, never say never again. A federation is all about joining together in our strengths and riding out the difficult times with mutual aid. Maybe they don't see that right now. I think they're very naive that things would change greatly in the event of separation.
1: And I'll say it takes two to tango. I think Ottawa has to have more olive branches as well to Alberta for a happy relationship. Okay, guys, I want to squeeze in one more topic. Earlier this week, U.S. President Donald Trump brought back the Presidential Fitness Award for Children. And when he was announcing it, he talked about how much he himself exercises. Have a listen.
3: And it is indeed a beautiful day to celebrate America's athletic traditions and champions and physical fitness and all of those things that I work so hard at on a personal basis. I work out so much, like about 1 minute a day max, if I'm lucky.
1: Final question for the panel. How much do you exercise, Trudy?
2: Some days, not more than a minute. You know, I think like a lot of people...
0: You just ran from the newsroom.
2: Oh, yeah, I know. It doesn't count. Overall, my minutes are up in the good zone. If you look weekly, how many minutes you're supposed to get in, I'm well up in the up zone, so I don't worry so much. But now they're starting to talk about how that's not good enough, that unless you're moving frequently every day, the health benefits are not as great. So I worry about that. But there are times, I don't get more than a minute's exercise in a day on a busy day.
1: And what type of exercise are we talking about? But there's like the exercise you do. Is it brisk walking? Is it sports? Like what kind of?
2: Oh, well, I lead HIIT class.

0: classes now, and
1: so that's good. That's good, actually. Your heart's bumping there.
0: You know what, Elias? You should come by the kitchenette here at the station at 7:10 every morning, because as I'm waiting for the kettle to boil, I do incline push-ups against the sink.
1: I'm going to join the fun. What, Andrew? Listen, you're an Adonis here. You're bicycling, you're golfing, you're rowing, you're canoeing. What's your exercise routine?
2: I don't know. I really don't have a choice, because I've got chronic back problems, and I am 74, and my family has a history of heart disease. So I work out. I do stretches. I do weights. I bike a lot. Mm-hmm. I've been playing hockey. I played goal and forward the last couple of weeks. So yeah, and then I'll be back into golf and tennis and. So it's,
1: there you go.
2: But it's because I don't have a choice. You know, I have to stay alive.
1: Put him as the backup at the Bell Center for both teams when all the goaltenders go down. Andrew Cadell, Trudy Mason, you guys have a fantastic weekend. Thanks so much. And the Big Five concludes right there.
2: All right.
1: When we return, we're going to keep this thread going on exercise, because I think a lot of you want to talk about it, but about just how much or how little exercise you get. Stay with us.
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5: Good morning. It's a little after 9:30. I'm James Foster with the CTV News Update. Quebec's public health agency saying it's going to cost taxpayers $100 million a year to cover the costs of running the soon-to-be-launched digital health record project. The merger of some 400 different computer systems set to launch in Montreal North and Mauricie Centre de Quebec hospitals on Saturday. The province recently dropping Epic Systems for the continued management of the project in order to avoid a potential $3 billion price tag. Pentagon has begun releasing new files on UFOs, saying that members of the public can draw their own conclusions on unidentified anomalous phenomena. Experts, though, have urged caution around the release of new files, warning that UAP videos are often misinterpreted and mischaracterized by those unfamiliar with advanced military technology. More news at ctvnewsmontreal.ca, including why it might be a great time to go to the ER tonight if you need to. And now with the latest from your CJAD 800 Traffic Center, we check in with Debbie Marcellos.
6: Well, it's a pretty light drive. Traffic moves well on northbound to Carrie. We had a little incident at Côte Saint-Catherine. Looks like that's been cleared. And now we're seeing some slowdowns on the Metropolitan West approaching the DeCarrie Circle. Looks like an incident at St. Croix just after Stinson. And so we have congestion. It is pretty heavy from St. Laurent, and it slows through St. Michel on the Met West, 25 south for La Fontaine Tunnel from Sherbrooke as you merge into one lane for ongoing roadwork toward the South Shore. 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
5: And from your Dormez-vous Weather Center, today we're going to start seeing more of that sunshine, hopefully within the next half hour or so, as temperatures are expected to reach 15 degrees for the daytime high and a lot more sunshine by later in the day. If you want a sunny one, good news. Saturday's got you covered, 18 degrees and a whole lot of clear skies. Sunday, we might start with a chance of some showers and a bit more cloud, but we do eventually get up to 18 once again, and by the afternoon, it'll be a nice sunny day, and that trend continues well into next week, where we're even seeing a high in the 20s eventually. It is 8 degrees right now. Your next CTV News update is at 10 o'clock.
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1: First things first, for those of you who are scoring at home, you got your scorebook out and you always rate the Big Five. We did something on the Big Five this morning that I don't think we've ever done. Now, you know, it's called the Big Five because we try and get to five topics, right? And most of the time, we don't hit the five. Like, you know, and my personal goal, if we can get to 4 out of 5, I consider that a success. Sometimes it's just 3. Now, ladies and gentlemen, this morning on the Big Five, We did 7 topics. That's something we've never done. And I think we covered every single subject really well. So a kudos there to Trudy and Andrew for getting their point across and having us squeeze in 7 topics in our commercial-free half-hour Big Five. All right. One of the things we ended off with was a discussion on exercise. And listen, I did get a chuckle out of that audio we played at the tail end of the Big Five of Donald Trump saying, listen, I get 1 minute of exercise a day. I exercise a lot. I get 1 minute a day. And when I brought it up earlier in the week and I asked you on, and we just did this on the text line, and I said, hey, send me a text message about how much you exercise. And I was shocked, and boy, did it ever feel bad when I juxtaposed my workout habits with our listeners. The number of people that are going to the gym 3-4 times a week, or they have a set schedule of how much they exercise, cardio and weightlifting and all of that. And I had marathon runners saying, yeah, Elias, I run a marathon. I'm 69 years old, blah, blah, blah. 514-790-0800. Here's what I want to talk about for this Friday. Let's have a little bit of fun. How much do you exercise? Are you on team? A listener wrote to me this week that their exercise is lifting up the remote and putting their hand in the popcorn bowl between 7 and 9 every night, right? So I want to know if you are on team, exercise not for me, or if you are, and you know, whatever your age is, if you are still exercising multiple times a week, let me know about your exercise habits. 514-790-0800. If you've got something to crow about, if you want to stretch your stuff here to impress me with how much you exercise, I'll take it. And if you want to fess up, if you want to be honest about just how much of a couch potato you are, I want to hear that too. 514-790-0800.
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1: Today's hits, yesterday's classics. A little Olivia Newton-John there. Let's get physical, folks. We're talking about exercise this morning because I got set off earlier this week. I heard that quote from Donald Trump when he was announcing a presidential award for children's fitness. And he told reporters, yeah, I work a lot. I work out a lot. I work out about one minute a day. I got a good chuckle out of that. And when I talked to you about it earlier this week, I said, guys, how much do you exercise? My text line just blew up with people, and they were telling me about their exercise habits, and boy, did it ever make me feel bad, because I don't exercise as much as you do. So at 514-790-0800, I want to hear about your exercise habits, and I think a lot of people are going to gloat here. Please, please, please, to make me feel better, I'd also like to hear from those of you that are couch potatoes. Maybe you can make me feel a little bit better about myself. I want to start off with this text message. Elias, hello. Not to brag, and you know a brag is coming when you start off with not to brag. Not to brag, Elias, but I am 62. I go to the gym 3 times a week, maximum 30 minutes per time. I bench press 225 pounds and seated leg press 630 pounds. It's not the time that you go to the gym, but the intensity, in my opinion. He's not bragging, but he's bragging. Let's go to our phone lines here. I'm going to start off with Adam in Montreal. Hey, Adam.
23: Well, I've got a home gym, and I'm proud of the fact I work out with 35 and 45-pound dumbbells all the time, and I'm still waiting for cycling season to start because I will gladly drop 20 to 30, 40 kilometers inside an hour to 2 hours on a 40-pound mountain bike. And I do it because, look here, I'm in my 40s. I know if I go to a doctor, oh, you're 40, you're overweight, the doctors will put you to the back of the bus. But show up in shape, they'll at least talk to you and say, ah, you've got an injury, or, oh, you've got a real problem. You know what I mean?
1: Uh-huh. So true, huh? Like the doctors will be a little bit more dismissive if they say, hey, this guy doesn't take care of himself. You are taking care of yourself.
23: Thank you, sir. I mean, the other advantage is, let's be fair here, it gives me what I call the free-to-eat-as-you-please pass. You know what I mean?
1: Mm. Now, Adam, is this a newer thing in life, or like since you were in your 20s, or have you been working out like this?
23: Actually, it's been in my 30s since I'm trying to still get into border services to work for the Canadian government, and they've got some very high standards of what it takes to work that job.
1: Uh-huh. Well, listen, good luck with that, Adam, and thanks for sharing the workout routine. Get on that cycle as soon as the weather gets better. Let me head over to Elaine in Chateauguay. Hi, Elaine.
24: Hi.
1: Hi. What's your workout routine, Elaine?
24: Well, I'm 95 years old.
1: No, you're not. You don't sound a day over. I'm going to give you 57.
24: Oh, well, thank you very much. That's very generous. But the reality is that the years are there. But I do a AquaFit program 3 days a week, about a half an hour, 40 minutes in the pool here. I live in a residence in Chateauguay. I try to walk every day outside, but if that's not possible, I will walk the hallways because these buildings are large and you can, you know, go up and down the hallways and put in 15, 20 minutes, and that boring as hell, but so be it.
1: Elaine, do you credit your exercise with your longevity, or do you think it's not related?
24: Oh, I think my mobility and that, it's very important. I guess exercise is certainly an important part of it. If you don't, keep moving, use it or lose it.
1: Mm-hmm. Do you think do you think you have good genes, Elaine? Because, you know, sometimes I watch these TV reports.
24: Yes, my two grandmothers lived into their 90s. Not my parents, but my two grandmothers lived into their 90s. But and I also think good diet. I think we had the benefit of food with a lot of no preservatives as we grew up, and I think that makes a difference. I mean, the food that people eat today is, you know, it's very hard not to, you know, especially when you're cooking for one, mm-hmm. it's pretty hard to avoid them, but I try hard.
1: Elaine, you are a sweetheart. When you hit 100, okay, which is, okay, when you hit 100, just before you hit 100, you got to reach out to us or tell one of your family members to reach out to us and to our good colleagues at CTV, because we're going to do a story about you and your longevity, okay?
24: Well, thank you very much. I hope to get there, but, you know, one day at a time.
1: Absolutely. Elaine, you are just the sweetest of hearts. Love that. Well, Elaine and Chattagay there. I bring up that question about, you know, is it the exercise? Is it genes? Because I always get a good chuckle when I watch TV reports from around North America, when they will do a story about, you know, a local resident who hits 110 years old. One thing I've noticed, they always ask people, what's your secret to longevity? And the person's like, oh yeah, I have 3 Dr. Peppers a day. Or they say something like, yeah, I have my whiskey and my ice cream at night. You know, it's never like, oh, I exercise. So I always have to wonder about that. On the text line, my husband is going on 38 exercises every day. We have 2 kids under 2, and he was committed to making his workouts happen no matter the time. Working out is his zen zone. Say that 3 times fast. And I get it. It's important to staying healthy and modeling good behavior for our kids. And yes, he is one of those weirdos that even works out on vacation. That from Olivia, and that's not my Olivia, because she certainly isn't talking about me. All right, we'll do traffic and then we'll head right back to you, because a lot of you want to talk about workout routines. Please let me hear from at least one couch potato. At least make me feel a little bit better. 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
0: Well, if the traffic doesn't encourage you to take a Bixi, this conversation certainly does. On the Metropolitan West, we have a lot of volume. It is heavy from St. Michel into DeCary. And the issue is not on the auto route. It's on the service road of the 40 West at St. Croix Stinson, where they're doing road work and they're blocking some lanes. And so that is causing that congestion. And on Laurentian South to aboard the Metropolitan, it's backing up at Henry Bourassa. Northbound DeCary, a minor slowdown at Côte St. Catherine. 25 South for Lafontaine Tunnel, usual slowdown at Sherbrooke as you merge into one lane to the South Shore. 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
1: That's how much the president exercises every day. 1 minute max at 514-790-0800. We're talking about your exercise habits. I want to know how much you work out, what you think is important when it comes to levels of exercise. And please, please, can I hear from one or two couch potatoes to make me feel a little bit better than I do right now? Because, you know, listen, I make sure I integrate physical activity into my day. Like every day, you know, I go pick up my son at daycare. I don't drive. I make sure I'm walking. I try and make sure I've got walking in my day every single day. But am I going to the gym? No, I ain't. So maybe I got to up that. Based on some of your calls and text messages, I certainly do. On the text line here, just finished a 9K run in preparation for the Tamarack Half Marathon. Oh, yeah, I'm 68. And on top of that, I had quadruple bypass 8 years ago today. How about that? Congratulations to you, by the way. And that's just a tremendous story. Look at that. Quadruple bypass, now doing marathons. I absolutely love that. Here's one making me feel better. Elias, each morning without fail, I touch my toes 30 times and then I get out of bed. Let me head over to Sherry in Brossard. Hi, Sherry.
9: Hey, how are you?
1: I'm good. What do you do? What's your exercise routine?
9: I go to the gym 5 to 7 days a week.
1: That's all the days. When you hit seven, that's all the days.
9: Yeah. Sometimes twice a day.
1: Wow.
9: I'm 69 years old. 3 years ago, I weighed 257 pounds. Today, I weigh 118.
1: Oh, bless you. That's incredible. Now, I hate to overuse this word, but I think it's appropriate here. How has your journey been? How has that journey been of weight loss?
9: Well, it was tough starting out. Believe me, the first year, I couldn't even walk halfway down a block of street. My back would be hurting, my legs. Really painful. But wow. I continued, and I stopped eating meat. And here I am.
1: So you started with the walks. Was your first steps, pardon the pun. You walked, and then how long did it take before you could go from walks to other types of activity?
9: A good 8 months.
1: 8 months. Sherry, you know what? That's a great, you know, it's a great story, huh? Like for anyone who's like, thinking it can't be done, it can be done, right?
9: Yeah. The photos I see of myself, I look like Humpty Dumpty because I'm only 5'1", you know?
1: Uh-huh.
9: Sherry, and 257 pounds is a lot of weight.
1: Sherry, was there a moment that set you off? Was there a moment in your life you said, okay, I got to change, and was like just like that? Or was it gradual?
9: No. My doctor kept telling me I was obese. So I was like, oh, that really hurt. Yeah. And I couldn't go out with my grandkids. I couldn't do anything. I was a couch potato, ex-couch potato. But now I walk a lot and I go to the gym pretty much every day.
1: Sherry, don't change a thing. What a great story. You call back anytime, okay?
9: Thank you. Have a great day.
1: Sherry in Brossard with a tremendous story there. I go from Sherry to Frida in Ile Parole. Frida, tell me your exercise is walking to Smoke Meat Pete.
10: it's walking to the fridge.
1: Oh, geez. Okay, so you're a couch potato.
10: I am, but my knees are bad. My knees are very, very bad. And actually, the previous woman was talking about losing weight. I was up over 300 pounds, and I was told I was diabetic. And somebody told me, oh, well, you know, her sister's diabetic and taking needles in the stomach. And I said, whoa, I don't want that. Uh-huh. So I got down to about 250, and I've been working on that. But during the winter months, I don't go out because I'm so afraid of falling that what happens is what do I do? There's nothing much to do. So I become a couch potato during the winter months. Basically, I don't do too much.
1: Jeez. I mean, I wonder if there's other outlets, right? Like, you know, going to the pool. They say exercise in a pool is something that's low impact, that kind of stuff, right?
10: Yeah, they say that's good, but I have to get there.
1: Yeah, I hear you.
10: And the thing is, if I fall, well, what good is it going to be going to a pool?
1: Yeah, Frida, so what about the summer months? How's that going to look for you?
10: Oh, the summer months, I use whenever the snow starts going away, I drive. Yeah. And I got doctor's appointments. I don't do any doctor's appointments during the winter months or anything. So during the summer months, it's doctor's appointments. And if they want to do any tests or anything, that's whenever I do my tests and everything. And I go to socialize at an outlet that puts on a meal, every Wednesday, yeah, basically. And if you want to go, you pay so much and you socialize with the people and the other seniors. It's a senior place. And then play cards afterwards.
1: Frida, it sounds, listen, you got, not only do you have to exercise your body, you do have to exercise your mind, and it certainly seems that is helping you do that as well. Frida, great call. Thank you so much, okay?
10: You're welcome.
1: Frida in Ile Perot. On the text line, hi, I'm 74. I go to the gym 3 times a week. I train on a road bike 2 to 3 times a week. I've been working out since my 20s, so about 55 years of that. And Caleb writes me this, Elias, my soon-to-be wife schedules hot yoga sessions at least 3 times a week. I will go to the gym as many times with a 45-minute incline, 30 minutes of squats, another 30 minutes of weights. My goodness. I also play for the Barb's rugby team in DDO. We have lost a total of 20 pounds since late March. Caleb's 30 years old, and I'm loving it. Over to Eugene in St. Laurent. Hi, Eugene.
0: Good morning to you.
1: Morning. What's your exercise routine like, Eugene?
0: So listen, before I go to work, before I do anything, I put on my pants and I go out walking. Say you wake up every day 5:30, 5 o'clock, 4:30 sharp. You hit the road, walking, running, whether it's -45 or +45.
1: Uh-huh.
0: You do it
1: every day, same time, regularity. You got to have that routine, Eugene.
0: And you would be surprised. There is traffic on the sidewalk, so many people on the road walking and running.
1: Hmm. You're not the only one, huh? There's lots of people.
0: And I'm just telling you, as a friend,
1: yeah,
0: you have no excuse not to get up before your son gets up.
1: No excuse, huh? I know, my son's up before me. And then he comes to bed and he just hops around, but it's loads of fun.
0: No,
1: and then he goes, I want to make coffee, Daddy. He goes, I want to make coffee. And he's not going to drink the coffee, but he wants to press the buttons on the machine, and then I get up.
0: You do. And then when you come back, you're good for the coffee.
1: Eugene, how old are you, if you don't mind me asking?
0: 72.
1: That's great. You still got great energy. Appreciate it, Eugene. Thanks for the call. Let me head over to Scott. Oh, boy. Scott's going to, I just know this because Scott's a regular around here in St. Ibelet. Scott, you're going to embarrass us all, aren't you? Huh? You probably have some real deal routine.
11: Well, for sure. I actually just got out of the hospital about a month and a half ago. I almost died, but I'm back in the gym already. So, like, but every day, 4 o'clock in the morning, get your butt in there, man. If you, that young lady, 95 years old, she said it best. If you don't use it, you lose it.
1: Totally.
11: And all these people on the radio are shaming you, man.
1: No, I know. I know. I got one couch potato to admit it over the course of half an hour.
11: I tell you what, man. If you commit to yourself to have discipline, if you promise yourself that you will have discipline for yourself and for your family, I'll drive every day to Montreal to train you.
1: Can I tell you something, Scott? And that's a drive from St. Ibelet. Now, listen, yeah. I have one of them smartwatches. I have an Apple Watch, okay? And I'm supposed to do 30 minutes of exercise every day, and it keeps track of that. And I do end up doing, like, you know, like I'm walking at least half an hour a day, right? So, like, I will hit my metrics, but, you know, I wonder if I need to make a bigger effort on, like, you know, sweaty exertion, right? Like really sweating it up. I probably don't sweat enough in my exercising.
11: It's not necessarily a question of sweat. Have you ever lifted weights before? Have you ever gone in and
1: you
11: tried?
1: Know, not in a gym. I got the dumbbells at home, you know,
11: well,
1: and I do that.
11: Get some bands. Listen, my wife and I have a d'accord, like an agreement.
1: Yes.
11: If I can't see it, she won't touch it.
1: But all right. Hey, Scott, you know you have to leave on a high. Greatest line of the morning. You leave on that note, Scott in St. Hippolyte. I'll leave you with one text message here. I'm 64 years old. I've been working out of the gym since I was 18. I love doing different types of classes to stimulate different types of muscles. I work 2 jobs right now, so I go to the gym 2-3 times a week instead of 5. My attitude now is I could shovel the snow because I go to the gym. I can lift my groceries to the house because I go to the gym. The gym is my drug. Doug, and I wish I had more time to be at the gym. Thank you all for your messages. Can't get to all of them this morning, but it was a really fun discussion. Now, when we return on the Elias Macko Show, I'll start the hour on this note. If you can believe it, you know, government said, hey, we're going to give you some cheap Chinese EVs. Getting some news this morning from Bloomberg that they managed to screw that up as well. So I'm going to give you some more details on that story. And then also later on in hour two, we're going to be speaking to Richard Krause because Netflix is making a big change to the way that they release movies. And don't forget, in half an hour's time, it's traffic court. So get your stories ready.
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5: Good morning. It is 10 o'clock. I'm Trudy Mason with your CTV News update. A few showers ending this morning, then a mix of sun and cloud, a high of 15 degrees. Weather details are coming up in minutes. In Montreal right now, 8 degrees, and here is what is making news. Quebec leads the way as Canada's economy sheds jobs. Trump says the ceasefire with Iran is holding despite those attacks and counterattacks. And the Canadians' playoff run giving restaurants a hand. With the latest from the CJAD 800 Traffic Center, here is Debbie Marcellos.
12: Well, it's a very busy drive up on the Metropolitan West. It slows from VO into DeCary. Now a stalled bus just before the DeCary Circle on the Metropolitan West. The service road also holding things back with roadwork on the service road at Stinson. It's causing delays on Laurentian South to board the Metropolitan from Henry Bourassa. 25 South for LaFontaine Tunnel. Ongoing roadwork in the tunnel. You're down to one lane. It is backing up from before Sherbrooke. 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Traffic and transit every 15 minutes on CJAD 800. 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
5: In the news, the latest Statistics Canada labor force survey shows employers collectively shed 18,000 jobs in April. Ontario did fairly well, adding jobs, largely in healthcare and social assistance, but that was offset by a 43,000 job loss here in Quebec, led by the wholesale and retail trade and manufacturing.
13: The agency says with April's decrease, the country has posted a net decline of 112,000 jobs over the first 4 months of the year. The last time Canada lost so many jobs in a four-month window was during the pandemic. The unemployment rate rose two ticks to 6.9%, returning to where it was back in October, largely because more people were looking for work. StatCan also reported average hourly wages were up 4.5% from this time a year ago. Michelle Zedekian, The Canadian Press.
5: Despite Iranian attacks on U.S. Navy destroyers in the Strait of Hormuz and American counterattacks on Iranian command and control centers and missile sites, U.S. President Donald Trump is calling the Iranian attack a trifle. This is ABC reporter Perry Rusin.
14: Trump says the fragile ceasefire remains in effect, but efforts to restart peace talks appear to have stalled, with the major sticking point being Iran's nuclear material.
5: British voters are increasingly turning their backs on Prime Minister Keir Starmer's Labour Party. It took huge losses in local council races yesterday. Starmer says the results are very tough, but vows he will not step down.
15: We haven't done enough to convince people that things can improve, their lives can get better. The hope. And I'm not going to walk away from that challenge.
5: Thousands of council seats were up for grabs. While votes are still being counted, early results show huge gains for the right-wing Reform UK party, led by Nigel Farage, considered an ally of US President Donald Trump. Farage claims the vote results indicate a truly historic shift in British politics. And some data from the commerce provider Monero shows Habs Fever is giving some businesses a boost and beyond downtown. Restaurant spending near the Bell Centre rose on the nights Montreal played Tampa Bay, peaking at a 38% increase during Game 4, which was played at the Bell Center. There were also increases in restaurant spending outside the downtown core on game nights, hitting 23% during Game 4 of the series. For interviews and other audio, go to CJAD800.com or download the iHeartRadio app. Your Dormez-vous Weather Center forecast. A few showers ending this morning, then a mix of sun and cloud, a high of 15. Few clouds tonight, a low of 6. Tomorrow, mainly sunny, a high of 18. And the outlook for Mother's Day Sunday, a mix of sun and cloud, a 30% chance of showers, a high again of 18. In Montreal right now, 8 degrees. For all the news during the day, stream us on your smart speaker. Just say, play CJAD 800. Your next CTV News update is at 10:30.
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1: All right, thanks so much for tuning in to the Elias Mako Show in our Friday edition. First thing off the top here, we had a great discussion on exercise in the last hour of the show. And, you know, over the break, I'm getting Instagram messages from you. So, by the way, if you want to follow me on Instagram, that's the fun version, at Elias Makos, if you want to follow me on Instagram. And Anna sending me a note. Anna's sending me motivational videos to get started in exercise. You know, please don't send me the motivation. I love you, Anna. I don't need motivational videos to make me feel even worse, but I do appreciate the sentiment. But Instagram, at Elias Makos. I'm also on the formerly Twitter, with more of the hot takes, and that's also at Elias Makos. I mentioned that off the top because if you go to my Instagram this morning, you'll see a lovely photo on my story. This is on my story of myself and the lovely Aphrodite Salas. Oh, you may know. Well, she was on CTV for a time. She's just tremendous. Been on the broadcast TV in this city for a long time. Last night, I had the great pleasure of hosting the annual DECA Awards with Aphrodite. The DECA Awards is done by the Hellenic Board of Trade of Montreal, and they give out awards. We gave out 8 awards last night for business leaders, community leaders, people that really do a great job in the community. Greeks that do a good job here in the community, and Greek adjacent people, I should add. So it was a real fun time at the Le Windsor right downtown on Peel Street. It was just awesome. You know, you got to get to the event, and I'm hosting, so you need to be on time. So I have it all set. I'm all ready to go. I pop it into the GPS. I'm going to go downtown. I'm going to get there for 6:15. It's going to be perfect. They had valet parking. Oh, that's nice, by the way. It's nice to have the valet parking. So I had the valet parking, so I could, you know, sort of time myself really good. And then I get onto the highway. I drive downtown. I get off the Saint-Jacques exit, and lo and behold, they pulled some shenanigans on Jean d'Estrée going towards Saint-Jacques. The streets closed now. The GPS did not have that closure, and we were just stuck there. So I got to get to this place. I want to get there on time. I want to be there by 6:15, and I'm just stuck in traffic. It was a 20-minute detour, so I was 15 minutes. Well, not. I mean, I was still early. I wasn't late. I was there at 6:30. I really could have showed up at 7, but I wanted to be there a little bit earlier. But it was just a mess. It was a nightmare downtown and unexpected, and boy, did I feel the frustration so many of you feel. As I've mentioned, my daily commute, you know, when I come into the office earlier than rush hour, I get to leave the office after the show, no rush hour there, so I'm really lucky. But yesterday, I got to feel the pain that you feel during rush hour and being stuck in traffic. But a shout out to everyone involved in those DECA Awards. We had a fun time. I made a few good jokes on the microphone, and it was a great event. They raised so much money, by the way, for their scholarships and everything else that they do. Okay, want to get to some stories this morning. one of which has to do with all of the turns, twists that have happened with Canada and its auto industry. And I want to try and connect a few dots here this morning, because there have been a few stories that have come out this week, and now I'm putting them all together, and I'm just saying, boy, we're in a mess. So it was on Tuesday of this week, and we hadn't had time to talk about it on the show, Politico, which is, you know, a real deal publication that has expanded in a big way in Canada as well. And they, of course, they cover the U.S. political scene so well. And they published a report on Tuesday about Canada-U.S. trade relations and what actually went wrong. Now, as it's told to us very often, what happened was in October, Doug Ford decides to start running TV ads against tariffs in the States, including during the World Series. And the U.S. administration loses its mind, and that's why we're not negotiating with them. That's why we're in such a bad position. Politico reports this week that actually what set the Trump administration off wasn't the ad. It was Canada's retaliatory moves against U.S.-made vehicles. Now, listen, you may believe that Canada was right. You know, like the U.S. started it. They did, right? The U.S. started it with tariffs and dinging Canadian autos, but there was a decision made by Canada to go after GM and Stellantis. It set off both of those companies. GM and Stellantis run to the Trump administration and complain about Canada. And according to Politico, that's what set things off, okay? So it's now late October, and the U.S. tells Canada, that's it, we're not talking to you. And they really haven't picked up talks since. So October, that happens. And then you start to hear all of this talk of rupture and that kind of stuff. And then 2 months later, 3 months later, what do we find out? Well, and you know, that those talks were happening over the previous months. But in January, Mark Carney goes to China, signs a deal for cheap Chinese EVs to come into this country. Now, again, GM and Stellantis, right, are already livid at Canada. The Carney administration goes and talks to China. They make a deal for Chinese EVs. And then guess who gets upset at that? You know who's really upset about these cheap Chinese EVs? Well, the Japanese automakers, right? This makes Toyota and Honda livid. Ladies and gentlemen, there are five car companies that make cars in Canada. GM, Stellantis, Ford, Honda, Toyota, okay? I've now covered four of the five that once January rolls around, they're upset at Canada, saying, what are you guys doing letting Chinese EVs into the country? Now, we found out 2 days ago that Honda is so upset. By the way, they formed a lobby group, Honda and Toyota, a Canadian lobby group to lobby the Canadian government against this kind of thing. So we found out this week that Honda is not going to continue or move forward with their $15 billion EV plant. Now, there's market conditions there. But are they also sending a message to Canada? Hey, you guys screwed up. You're letting these cheap Chinese EVs into the country. You're going to hurt us. And we're the ones who actually employ Canadians and we make cars in this country. And now the story gets even juicier. So they open up the 49,000 Chinese vehicles are allowed into the country. Since January, they made the announcement. We hadn't seen a single one come into the country. On Friday night, Tesla is the first company to make a big announcement, and they say, okay, we're going to sell a $39,000 car in Canada and with a $2,000 rebate in Quebec. So they make that announcement. The sales of that model, a $39,000 Tesla, the sales have been so high. Bloomberg reported yesterday that the Canadian government is now freaked out by how, like, what did you think would happen? Like, what did the Canadian government think would happen if they said you can bring in cheap Chinese EVs? What did they think would happen? Did you think like 18 companies from China would immediately show up in the country and start to break out a network of dealerships and repair shops? No, that wasn't going to happen. So now the Canadian government has seen already the early returns from Tesla. They're selling so many of that one vehicle that now the Canadian government is considering adding another cap within a cap that is brand specific, because their worry now is that one company is going to take up all the slots of the quota, that company being Tesla. They say, well, maybe there's a possibility BYD will come into the market early enough to take their slice. But they say the whole quota is going to be taken up by one, maybe two companies. And that will mean no new competition, no new entrants into the Canadian market. So they even managed to screw up the one thing they tried to do, which was bring in cheap Chinese EVs. They've created a system that favors one company, maybe two tops. So that's the one report from Bloomberg. We'll see if they actually follow through and institute a cap within a cap. But remember, if you start doing that, well, now you're going to upset another company. You'll probably upset Tesla, which I know they don't make cars here, but they have research facilities in this country, in Ontario, in you know, our Canada's version of Silicon Valley. They've got battery research facilities. They've got a whole bunch of employees in this country. You're going to upset them too? Now we're up to six car companies you've upset. So it's a bit of a mess that's happening right now. And we shall see if they do something to stop one or two companies taking up that whole allotment. It has been a crazy week for autos in this country. When we return on this program, we're going to switch gears and talk about entertainment. Netflix is changing the way they're releasing blockbusters. And I got a lot of questions about it. Richard Krause joins us next. We do traffic right here, right now. Debbie Marcellos has her eyes on the roads. Debbie, take it away.
12: Well, Elias, we have a very busy drive right now on the Metropolitan. It's heading westbound. It's slow because of a stalled bus right before the Dakari Circle from Pinef into Dakari. Roadwork on the service road of the 40 West at Stinson and Laurentian South to board the Metropolitan, backing up at Henry Bourassa. Now an incident, a stalled vehicle northbound Dakari in the exit for the Metropolitan. Traffic backs up before Jean Talon and in Laval on the 440. Eastbound just before the 13. That's where we have another stalled vehicle, and that's in Laval. So expect some slowdowns on the 440 and 25 south for Lafontaine Tunnel. Usual slowdown at Sherbrooke as you merge into that one lane available toward the South Shore. No problems in from the South Shore. 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
26: Aslan, we need your help.
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1: That's from 2005 in the film The Chronicles of Narnia, The Lion, The Witch, and The Wardrobe. Now, Netflix may be making one of the biggest strategy changes in the company's history, all because of Narnia. For years, Netflix built its business about getting movies straight onto your TV at home. No waiting around. They release a film, you can watch it. But now the streaming giant is preparing to give Greta Gerwig's upcoming Narnia film a full worldwide theatrical release. Its first major movie ever to get the kind of traditional Hollywood rollout usually reserved for blockbuster studio films. The film Narnia, the Magician's Nephew, will reportedly spend 7 weeks exclusively in theaters before you get to watch it. Even though you're paying for that expensive Netflix subscription, it'll take 7 weeks before you get to watch it on the streaming service. Let's head over to Richard Krause, film critic and the host of Last Call with Richard Krause. Hey, Richard, welcome back to the program.
28: Thanks for having me.
1: So how big is this for Netflix to say, you know what, we're going to go the full theatrical release here?
28: It's a big deal. It is a very big deal. Netflix has always primarily only been concerned about driving subscriptions for their service. So if, for instance, they got this Narnia movie directed by Greta Gerwig, who directed the Barbie film, there's a lot of people out there with a lot of interest in what she does next after Barbie. Had they put that directly onto their service, it probably would have done big numbers. They would have gotten a lot of eyeballs on it, and they could easily have probably driven subscriptions with that. What they're doing now, though, which I think is actually smarter, is putting it in theaters, putting it out into the world in a way that feels special, in a way that feels exclusive. You put it in theaters, it's now a destination rather than something that you will just go to as you click through the little tiles on the Netflix welcoming page. And if you go to the theater to see it, you have a communal experience. You probably have a much better experience than you would just watching it at home. And by the time it gets to Netflix, if it's a huge hit, it might even be longer than 7 weeks. By the time you get to it, they'll have some real solid momentum behind it. And I think that it will probably very likely drive more subscriptions because of the theatrical release rather than in spite of it.
1: Could it also be an admission here that Netflix was leaving money on the table by not having more theatrical releases before this?
28: Yeah, absolutely it is. I think that because of the pandemic, a lot of the streamers just started gobbling up movies that were in theaters for a week and then directly to streaming because that seemed like the new business model. Well, what's happened since then is that the box office, it took a while to rebound, but it's rebounding now. Younger people are going back to theaters. They want that communal experience. They want to feel like they're part of something, which you do when you're sitting in an audience and people are laughing or crying or responding to whatever you're all watching together. You feel like you're part of something. And young people are missing that. Older people are going back to theaters now, and there are a ton of movies to appeal to both those demographics. And you look at this last year alone, or 2026 alone, we're 5 months in, and the Super Mario Galaxy movie, Project Hail Mary, movies like Michael, Hopper, Scream 7, The Devil Wears Prada 2 are opening to really big numbers, which has driven the box office up considerably. And so I think with the sort of welcome return of theatrical, Netflix looked at that and said, we are leaving money here. People are going back to the theaters now. We can make substantial money, probably earn back the money that we spent making this.

0: that's how little I watch Netflix. But I guess what I'm getting to is the risk that, you know, you're charging a premium for your product. And now you're going to tell people that have been paying for that subscription because they knew you always gave them the content right away, oh, go buy a movie ticket. Is there any risk there?
1: There may be a risk to that, but like everything, what we've learned about streaming post-COVID, post-pandemic, is that people tend to dip in and out of all these streaming services. If you're a huge fan of, you know, I don't know, Game of Thrones, you'll make sure that you have that streaming service during the point at which Game of Thrones is on. When that ends and you haven't found anything else on the streaming service that you like, maybe you let it go. Maybe you'll come back when the sequel of Game of Thrones comes on. Maybe. So people go in and out. It's a really fluid business. And there is some probably risk that people will drop this because they don't feel like they're getting the movies first. But, you know, I don't think that Netflix will be overly concerned about that. Subscriptions are something that, you know, are paramount in their business. But there's lots of other things to consider here. One is, if you're going to make movies that are going to go directly to streaming, you have to take into account who's starring in them and who is making them for you. So a lot of directors and stars, Greta Gerwig is a prime example of this with her Narnia movie, are demanding theatrical releases for their films in advance of them going to streaming. There is not a filmmaker alive who doesn't want to see their movie on the big screen and give it a chance to actually make money. And what we have found is, when you have open-ended theatrical, what they call them, windows, while the movie is in the theaters, people will go because it feels like, well, it feels like the old days. You know, if I don't see this now, I might have to wait months to see it, and I don't want to wait months to see it. It worked with Top Gun Maverick. It's worked with a number of movies over the last little while. And I think Netflix has finally realized that, you know, by putting movies in theaters where they rightfully belong, you can create more excitement than you can if you just drop something on a Tuesday evening on Netflix.
0: Well, Richard, quickly here to wrap up, and I wonder how much of this has to do with that failed deal to acquire Warner Brothers and trying to prove to Hollywood that, hey, we also believe in theatrical releases. Because remember, Paramount, Skydance, that was one of their things in their in their negotiating tactics. Like, we are going to commit to 30 studio films a year in theaters. Do you think there's that part of this as well, that Netflix is trying to curry favor with those in Hollywood, maybe for the next time they try and take over someone?
1: Absolutely, I do. And also to curry favor with filmmakers and actors. But you've got Ted Sarandos, once called theaters outdated, and now he is championing box office potential. He's saying that there are billions of dollars to be made out there. And so he has flip-flopped 100% on this.
0: Richard, great talking to you. You know how to dissect this industry so well. Thanks. I appreciate your time.
1: Thanks for having me.
0: That's Richard Krause right there, film critic, host of Last Call with Richard Krause. When we return, oh, the fan favorite returns. Traffic Court is coming up next at 514-790-0800. You can get on the docket right now. Okay. We are looking for your traffic court cases. Parking ticket, speeding ticket, moving violation, either something that just happened or an all-time classic. We'll get to traffic court next.
2: You're not going to get a ticket.
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4: Good morning, it's just past 10:30. I'm James Foster with your CTV News update. Canadian economy lost 18,000 jobs last month as the unemployment rate rose to 6.9%. The last time Canada lost so many jobs in a four-month window was during the pandemic. Agency also says average hourly wages were up 4.5% in April. Nearly half of Quebecers say they're planning to give their mothers a gift this Mother's Day, which, if you forgot, is Sunday. According to the Quebec Retail Council, mothers that might actually be getting a little more this year. Average person planning to spend $288, a 17% increase. Beauty products, gift cards, and food that mom doesn't have to make or clean up among the most popular gift

0: ideas. More news at ctvnewsmontreal.ca, including why the first rule for doctors about the digital health record is don't talk about the digital health record. And now we're going to head on over to the traffic center and ask Debbie Marcellos what she's seeing on the jam cams. We're having a bit of trouble with it, Debbie, so we'll get on into the Dormez-vous Weather Center, where hopefully we're going to see a little bit more of that sunshine that the forecast is calling for. Yeah, by this afternoon, it should be very sunny. Still a little bit more cloud than we were expecting to see at this point, but hey, it's still a Friday, it's going to be sunny, and a high of 15 degrees, I'll take it. Saturday, even better, sunshine at 18, Sunday, we might see a few bits of rain in the morning, but it should be a nice day with more sunshine and 18 once again. 8 degrees right now. And speaking of right now, we're going to head back over to the traffic center where, Debbie, you can't keep doing this to me. You're giving me heart attacks, Deb.
1: Don't mean to do that. The heart attack was on this end as well. On the Metropolitan, heading westbound, we have heavy traffic from Lacordaire to St. Michel, and it continues to slow into DeCary because of an earlier stalled bus at the DeCary Circle. Northbound DeCary, they clear the stall in the exit for the eastbound next, but it backs up on the eastbound 40 from Cavendish, and we have delays as well, of course, for Lafontaine Tunnel. Down to one lane at all times. 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Traffic and transit every 15 minutes on CJAD 800. 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
0: Nearly 9,000 Hydro-Québec workers are ramping up pressure tactics in their contract standoff with the Crown Corporation. Two of the utility's largest unions filed strike notices after more than 2 years of stalled negotiations.
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12: Next thing I knew, the sirens were blaring, and he pulled me over, and he said, you ran the red light.
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2: Lindo, you got bigger issues here.
14: Police officer pulled me over and said that my registration and license had expired.
2: Boy.
14: Said you got to check with Stack and Click.
2: Oh, boy.
15: Man, I believe it's my constitutional right not to wear a seatbelt. I don't.
2: What?
15: He came out in the car, and I said, guilty, guilty, guilty. Don't give me a lecture, just give me the ticket. And he was laughing.
2: You better have stopped there, Stephen.
16: I tried, but I was on ice and snow.
2: Can you handle the truth?
17: I could handle it. Go for it.
2: Jeannie, you shouldn't have parked there. I mean, like, you're on camera. You admitted it on CJD. You were doing it.
18: The thing is that the 40 is written so far that you can't even see it.
2: Cry me a river.
19: Why did they use this one type of sign?
2: It doesn't matter. I'm just the CJD fun radio judge. The real judge is going to throw the book at you.
5: Traffic Court. Elias Makos considers your case on CJAD 800.
2: Get on the docket right now. I'm taking your recent tickets and your all-time classics. We'll begin with something that is oh so fresh. Frank's on the line. Frank, talk to me here. What are you driving, Frank?
20: I'm driving a truck right now.
2: What kind of truck?
20: F-150.
2: Oh, an F-150. Okay, so you have one of these vehicles that maybe kind of sort of can handle most of the potholes out there. What happened to you yesterday on Henry Bourassa?
20: Okay, as I was driving on Henry Bourassa, on the left lane, the arrows on the floor were showing that I cannot turn left. I got to go straight. Okay? 100 meters before, all of a sudden I see arrows that I have to turn left.
2: Yeah, yeah.
20: All of a sudden, it caught me by surprise.
2: Yeah.
20: I tried to switch lanes. I barely made it, but I just couldn't because there was cars beside, on my side. So I went straight. Right away, the cop caught me.
2: Yeah.
20: And they gave me a ticket because I was supposed to turn left.
2: Let me ask, Frank, was it just the one left turning lane, or were there two lanes that had to turn left?
20: Just one. But before the sign that, you know, I had to turn left, there was arrows pointing that I had to go straight. All of a sudden, I see these arrows that I have to turn left, and I had no choice.
2: Were any of these signs construction related, or were they the basic signs that are always there?
20: No construction related.
2: How many meters do you think are between the sign that says everyone goes straight and the sign that said you have to turn left? How much distance?
20: 100.
2: 100 meters, you say?
20: Yeah, 100 meters, maybe 150. I'm not. About 100 meters.
2: Frank, let me ask you about your record here. If I'm a judge and I'm a prosecutor, and I go look at Frank and see, man, does this guy get other tickets, or is this guy clean as a whistle? What do I find, Frank?
20: I have 15 points.
2: You have a clean record right now. You have all your demerit points.
20: Clean, yes, I've been having parking tickets, so I pay them.
2: Yeah, everyone gets parking tickets, right, Frank? Yeah. Especially in a Ford F-150, you're taking up two spots.
20: There is one more thing that I like to mention.
2: Yeah.
20: Somebody broke my my left mirror, okay? That happened about maybe 3 weeks ago, something like that. But I never had, a chance, you know. No, I did ask someone, a mechanic, listen, can you change my, sorry, we are the season of the tires, so you would have to come back. So, okay.
2: Now, did you get a ticket for the mirror, too?
20: I got a ticket for the mirror. So I asked the cop, excuse me, I remember a long time ago they used to give 48 hours. They don't give any more 48 hours. If they see your mirror, yes, it's very important, but I still have a mirror at the bottom. You know, one of those signs that, you know, you see things closer than they appear.
2: Yes.
20: Okay. And that's it. I got a ticket for that.
2: Can I ask you here? $21. Did you tell the officer that it had been 3 weeks that you didn't have a mirror?
20: Yep, 3 weeks.
2: Oh, you told them that?
20: No. Actually, I lied to him because I was so nervous. I said, listen, I told him 2 days ago.
2: Oh, my God. You lied to the officer. Now, Frank, listen. Yes. Listen.
20: I lied.
2: You have just admitted on CJAD to me and all to all your friends listening that you lied to an officer.
20: Yes.
2: And you want me to be lenient on you, Frank?
1: I think,
2: Frank, you shouldn't have been in the lane. I think you got to fix your mirror. And I think we're going to shave off some of those 15 points, Frank. I hate to say it. I think some of those points are going to go.
20: What, because of a mirror?
2: No, the left turn. Do you get any? Is there any demerits on that one? Or was it a nicer ticket? Was the officer lenient? Did he give you demerits for that?
20: Let me see it right now.
2: Yeah, see if you got demerits there.
20: Did he give any merit points? I don't see any.
2: He was nice to you. He gave you one of them easier tickets with no demerits. How much was the ticket, Frank?
20: It's $187.
2: Okay, Frank. You go pay for that ticket, you go get a mirror, and you put this dark stain on your record behind you, okay, Frank?
20: Okay,
2: and you take it on the straight and narrow from here on out. Frank, thanks for the call. I know it sucks. $187 is not easy to swallow, but I think that's your best bet to just let it be, because I don't think you'll be successful. I could be wrong, but I don't think you'll be successful in the real deal court. Max Simcoe-Dodd says he's got some stories from this week that he wants to tell us about. Max, what do you say here?
21: Well, we got two drivers that decided that they would like to do a little racing this week. Let's start off with one that happened a couple days ago. An 18-year-old driver was stopped by the SQ driving off the Jacques Cartier Bridge. She was going 156 kilometers per hour.
2: You said a she?
21: Yes.
2: What
21: 18-year-old driver.
2: Oh, my God.
21: Ticket totaling more than $2,700, 28 demerit points.
2: I'm all for equality. I'm all for equality. Let me put it on the record. Let's record that, okay? Elias Makos is all for equality. But I think stupid speed race stunt, stupid driving should be a male thing if it happens, right? To see if it happened with a woman, I'm like, what are you people doing here?
21: Well,
2: this is crazy.
21: Add to the list that the first ticket, it was three separate tickets altogether. First one was the speeding ticket, which was 1,993, 24 demerit points. She was also given a ticket of $524 and 4 demerit points because she had also consumed alcohol.
2: Oh my God.
21: While doing this.
2: Oh my, and it's zero tolerance alcohol for any driver under 22 in this province.
21: Exactly.
2: So she's just checking off all the boxes here.
21: And then the final one, given a $187 ticket for driving in a prohibited area. Now, the second story comes from Laval, where a 31-year-old driver was arrested yesterday after going 156 kilometers in a 70 zone in Laval.
2: That's normal in Laval. You ever drive to, I drove to Laval like 2 weeks ago. That's all they do. You just take the 13 to the 15 north. That's all they do in Laval is speed.
22: They're all 97 Civics with a CD hanging from the rearview mirror.
2: I don't get it. And the Subarus and the BMWs. Oh, the BMWs in Laval. All the BMWs in Laval.
21: The incident happened at 1 a.m. on Autoroute 15 going north at the height of Secteur Concorde. And the ticket was $1,693 and add 18 demerit points to that list.
2: 18 demerit. You throw the book at these people and make sure they don't drive for a long, long time. Traffic court continues. Get on the docket right now. 514-790-0800. Traffic court continues after the look at traffic. Maybe Debbie's is seeing some scofflaws on her cameras. 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Debbie, this is actually an interesting question. Like, have you ever been watching those cameras? Mm-hmm. And you say, look at this doofus. Look at this. Have you seen that on the cameras? Does that happen often?
23: It's happened before, like when we're looking at an accident and people driving by are being stupid. Yeah.
2: All right. What are you seeing today?
23: Well, we have an incident on the Metropolitan West just after PNF, and so that's what's causing some slowdowns in the east end on the 40 westbound. And then it's stop and go from Christophe Colomb to DeCary, northbound.

0: DeCary. They've cleared the stall at the exit for the Metropolitan. It's a little busy through the DeCary Circle on the eastbound 40 from Côte de l'Ouest to St. Croix, and southbound DeCary Heavy down to Jean Talon. Pretty easy driving from the South Shore and in from Laval. No problems in from Vaudreuil or heading out to Vaudreuil for that matter on the TCAN or the 20. A La Fontaine Tunnel backing up before Sherbrooke as you merge into that one lane to the South Shore for ongoing road work. And on the South Shore, Highway 30 East, an incident just before the 116 traffic slows at Cousineau. 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Traffic and transit every 15 minutes on CJAD 800. 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
16: And you still have time to plead your case on Traffic Court. So if you're just tuning in and you recently got a ticket, a parking ticket, a speeding ticket, moving violation, want to hear those stories. If you went straight when you're supposed to turn left like Frank or anything else, 514-790-0800. On the text line, I've got one story about a ticket and I also have one explanation. I don't know, one person here trying to, maybe trying to justify the speeding you see when you go to Laval. This is a note here from Melissa saying the reason people get this adrenaline to speed in Laval is because of the traffic on the 13 to get to Laval is so horrendous. It's like any bridge leading to Laval. It's like a portal into another universe. I love that. I sometimes feel when I travel to Laval that I have entered another universe. As soon as you cross the river onto the island of Laval, it's like a whole new world. So they try to make up for lost time. Perhaps that is the justification for speeding in Laval. You're just trying to catch up on what you missed out going slow on the way to Laval. And I have a note from a listener, and they're complaining about the new parking app for the city. Now, this is true. It's now, what is it called? Mobicité? Mobilicité, I forget what they call it. But there is a new parking app for the city of Montreal. And a very good point here. In the old app, you could pay to re-up your time while you still had time left. In the new app, you can only pay after time runs out. And they're making this point here because they got a ticket. And I feel for this person. When I went to see Raffi at Place des Arts with my son and my wife, we went to go see Raffi at Place des Arts, the children's singer. So, you know, Sundays, parking only starts at 1 o'clock. So I paid for parking for 2 hours from 1 to 3. 3 o'clock in the afternoon, I had to re-up the parking. And I'm in the concert is happening, right? So, you know, it's a dark Place des Arts. I got to take out my phone. I hated doing this, but I had to re-up my time. And I missed it by a few minutes. I waited until like 3:04 to re-up the time on the parking meter. And I was worried I'd get a ticket. Luckily, I did not. But this listener says that they had parked, they had thought they had paid, and then look at this. Their payment ran out at 7:01. They paid right away because they have to wait until it's over, but the app takes 3 minutes to acknowledge payment, so it says I paid at 7:04, and he gets to his car. There's a ticket there at 7:03. $94 in a parking ticket. I say to you, listener, fight that sucker. Bring your receipts. Say, listen, here's my receipt. I paid at 7:04. Maybe the judge will let you off. Milan is in Saint Laurent. Hey, Milan.
7: Hi.
16: How are you?
7: I'm doing well. Yourself?
16: I'm good. What do you drive, Milan?
7: I'm driving a Subaru Crosstrek.
16: Ooh, is it nice? You like it?
7: Yeah. It's new to me, and it's nice and comfortable. Better than my 2004 Honda Civic that I had before.
16: Nice upgrade. Okay, yeah. So Milan, what happened to you?
7: So I got the rear brake light of my car is out, and that's getting a replacement for it has just been difficult. And I got pulled over for the brake light being out.
16: Was it just one brake light, not all of them?
7: Yeah.
16: Just one.
7: Just
16: okay.
7: One brake light, which also was like, I was like, this is kind of silly. Why are you pulling me over? Anyways, I expected just a warning, and he's back there for quite a while, and eventually he comes back like 5 minutes later, and he's like, don't have a license. Your license is expired. What's going on?
16: Oh boy.
7: How could this have happened? You know, I just checked my SAQ Click account, and it says like automated payments are getting pulled out. My license should be paid. He hands me a ticket for $530 or something.
16: Talk about ruining a week, huh? Or a month.
7: Yeah. It was shocking. And then I signed up for the automatic withdrawals for my registration, but not my license withdrawal. So,
16: oh no!
7: Apparently, there's two separate payments, and nowhere on the site is this clear or indicated. So I called and I'm like, "Where's my proof? Where did I sign up? Why didn't I sign up for both of these? And like, why didn't you give me the option?" And they said, there's no record. We can't show you the proof. There's no document that we can show you that you signed. There's nothing that we can tell you, but we'll put you automated payments now. And so I'm like, this is ridiculous. Why isn't there any proof that I can show that I paid or not?
16: Yeah.
7: Or I agreed for automatic withdrawals. And they said, yeah, that's kind of a flaw. So they passed me to the complaint line. I lodged a complaint and now I'm contesting the ticket, but I'm not really holding out hope. But,
16: okay, so you are contesting the ticket. Now, Milan, I just want to tell you something. And again, in a court of law, you can't lie, right? You got to tell the truth in a court of law. But I'll say this. It has been publicized. There's been tremendous media coverage. Everyone knows that Seclick has had some issues where they have not been sending the renewal notices in the mail, okay? Mm-hmm. Now, is it possible you didn't get your renewal notice in the mail because of the much-publicized $1.1 billion boondoggle with Seclick? Is that possible?
7: I mean, I never received it, but the issue is that I signed up for electronic documents.
16: Yes.
7: But if I signed up for electronic documents for one thing, did I sign up for the other? If I signed up for automatic withdrawals for one thing, did I sign up for the other? They didn't. There's no way of me checking or knowing.
16: I get your point, Milan, but I'm saying like a judge, I don't know if they'll look kindly on that.
7: Yeah.
16: But I think a judge may say, Oh, another guy that got screwed by Saclik, not guilty. Do you know what I'm saying? Wink, wink, nudge, nudge. Right, Milan?
7: Yeah.
16: All right.
7: At the very least, I'm hoping they're going to withdraw the, sometimes I've heard they withdraw some of the fees.
16: Yes.
7: $300 or something, but, I just want this on record that there's no record of what I signed up for. Like, you go to the bank and you sign up for automatic withdrawals for something, there's a clear chain of history of what you signed, the documentation, you can get it printed, you can get a record of it. And this, there's nothing.
16: I just want to say that it's become a recurring theme on Traffic Court is people getting pulled over and their license hasn't been renewed or the registration, and there's always some snafu behind it. Milan, so when did this ticket happen, by the way?
7: This was almost a month ago now.
16: A month ago. Okay, so it's still, still fresh. Fight the ticket. Try and get at least the fees off. At $500, I think it's worth the fight, by the way. Yeah. Not one you just pay and move on with. I think you could have a good opportunity here. All right, Milan, be well. Thanks so much.
7: Thank you.
16: And I think I got time here. Do I got time? I'm going to go over to Mohammed. Here we go. We got Mohammed. Mohammed, Mo, what's happening?
17: Hi.
16: How you doing?
17: I'm just listening to you, and I'm doing good. How are you?
16: Good. What do you drive, Mo? What kind of car you have?
17: I'm driving a Range Rover.
16: Oh, all right, Mo. Okay, tell me more.
17: I have a couple of really good stories to tell you for the listeners, because I've been listening to you. And on the parking, I did get I paid, and I got a ticket when I came back, and I realized that I actually entered the wrong parking number, but I had paid. So I contested that, and I had a proof of payment, and that ticket was reversed.
16: I love it. Good.
18: So, you're not going to get a ticket?
17: There's always somebody listening and attending to good stories, right? So as long as you have a proof that you had goodwill, I think people will listen to that. And the other thing,
16: yeah.
17: My daughter got stuck on the highway in the middle of winter, blowing snow, crazy. She was very scared, calling me like she could see cars coming at her, panicking. So I got there. It was the 7, 8 o'clock in the evening. And some gentleman stopped to help her, but he couldn't charge the battery for her. She just needed a little bit of a boost so she can get off the highway. So I had the cable. I reversed my car, and I started to boost her, but in the meantime, we did call for help. We did call for a towing service. Police guy showed up. Sadly, he wasn't concerned with anybody's well-being. He was only concerned of why I turned the car on the highway and that I took a risk.
16: Oh, boy.
17: And hit me with a $1,400 ticket.
16: Oh, my God.
17: Right. So, but there's always a good ending, because when you have, again, a good story, and I'm very appreciative of our legal system, I contested the ticket. The Ministry of Justice asked me to write my report, which I explained exactly what I told you. I said I couldn't have taken a risk if there was any car on the highway. I could only turn it legally if it's empty. But I was trying to help someone get off the car, off the highway, and they canceled the ticket.
16: Oh, well, that's good. $1,400. Thank goodness.
17: $1,400. We're trying to help your daughter get off the highway and save her life, right? Because it's blowing snow, it's a lot of risk, it's there's no lights, so it was difficult. But again, the policeman wouldn't understand that, but thank God people in court understood that.
16: That's Mohammed, two great stories here, and always great examples of why, you know, a lot of the times it makes sense to do the contesting here. And I got to say, your story about, you know, on the highway, this is on the shoulder, right? That you reversed on the shoulder?
17: Yes, exactly. Yeah. I was on the shoulder 100%.
16: Oh, man.
17: So the towing showed up, the police came, showed up, and didn't once ask, is everybody okay? I was actually very upset.
16: It's like license and registration. God.
17: But, you know, on the traffic wardens and parking tickets, it's just sad that when you renew, you get a notification 10 minutes ahead of time to renew your parking. But there is a flaw in the system.
16: Yeah.
17: So let's say your parking expires at 8 o'clock and you get your notification at 7:45. And you renew right away. You actually lose those 15 minutes.
16: That's true.
17: So that, they're okay collecting from you ahead of time, but they never give you a grace period of 10 minutes to renew your ticket.
16: It is the craziest. It is like, it's, you know, when people say, okay, the system's just rigged against you, great example.
19: Yeah.
16: It's always 15-minute grace for them, no grace for you. Mo,
17: no,
16: I got to run to news. Thanks for calling, okay? Appreciate it.
17: Thank you.
16: Mohammed right there with two great stories. When we return, we're going to speak to the team over at Family Prix because the pharmacy has decided to withdraw, take out energy drinks off its shelves. We'll talk about the decision next.
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21: Good morning. It is 11 o'clock. I'm Trudy Mason with your CTV News Update. A few showers ending this morning, then a mix of sun and cloud, a high of 15. Weather details are coming up in minutes. In Montreal right now, 8 degrees. And here is what is making news. Public Health Canada will talk about hantavirus this afternoon. Quebec did not fare well jobs-wise last month. And a major highway closure in the heart of the city this weekend. With the latest from the CJAD 800 Traffic Centre, here is Debbie Marcellos.
0: Well, they've cleared the incident on the Met West at Pinneuf, but traffic slows from Pinneuf through Saint-Michel and then from Lacadie into Dakary, eastbound Trans-Canada. That's a little heavy from Côte de l'Ouest to Sainte-Croix and northbound Dakary, busy but moving from Queen Mary. On 13 northbound, we have an incident at Côte-Vertu, so traffic is backing up a bit from the airport tunnel. On 13 north, also heavy on 13 southbound from Hickmore to board the 20. At Kanak, they truly help. 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They're well trained too. Traffic and transit every 15 minutes on CJAD 800. Your next report at 11:15.
21: In the news, Public Health Canada will hold a briefing this afternoon on the hantavirus situation and the measures being taken at the federal level to ensure it is contained. A consular team is en route to the Canary Islands to greet the four Canadians still on board the cruise ship that has seen a cluster of cases. The ship is expected to dock in Tenerife over the weekend, and Spanish health officials are preparing for its arrival. Reporter Victor Oquendo on the mood on board the vessel.
22: One of the passengers aboard the ship, currently on its way to Spain, telling ABC News everyone is maintaining high spirits, saying it doesn't feel different than any of the other sea days we had before. People are smiling and taking the situation calmly, adding, "We now have specialists on board. No one currently has any hunter-related symptoms, and everyone is wearing masks, especially when inside the ship, and keeping a safe distance."
21: Three Canadians with links to the cases have already returned home. Two Ontarians were on the ship but got off before the virus was identified. When they flew back, there was an infected person on board their plane, so they may have been exposed in two settings. As well, there was a Quebecer on board the plane. That person's risk of contracting the deadly illness is considered low, but nonetheless, all three people are in home quarantine. On the jobs front, Ontario had a fairly good April, but its gain of 42,000 jobs was offset by a nearly identical number of losses here in Quebec. The wholesale and retail trade, as well as manufacturing, were hardest hit. National numbers show the Canadian labor force posted an overall drop of 18,000 jobs last month. That pushes the total from the first 4 months of the year, well over 100,000. The last time Canada had so many job losses in a four-month period was during the pandemic. A high-speed chase along Highway 15 ended with a crash early this morning on Dakary. The driver took off running after losing control of his vehicle around 3 a.m. A 29-year-old suspect and a 21-year-old believed to have been a passenger were tracked down a short time later. Police believe the car had been stolen. And a road closure this weekend on the Dakary Expressway. The southbound lanes will be closed between the Highway 40 interchange Exchange, and Jean Talon from midnight tonight until 5 o'clock on Monday morning. For interviews and other audio, go to CJAD800.com or download the iHeartRadio app. Your Dormez-vous Weather Center forecast. A few showers ending this morning, then a mix of sun and cloud, a high of 15. Few clouds tonight, a low of 6. Tomorrow, mainly sunny, a high of 18. And the outlook for Mother's Day Sunday, a mix of sun and cloud, a 30% chance of showers, a high again of 18. In Montreal right now, 10 degrees. For all the news during the day, stream us on your smart speaker. Just say, play CJAD 800. 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
16: It is the last hour of the last show of the week here on the Elias Macko Show. But I'm telling you what, we are not stopping. This third hour of the program is absolutely action-packed. We'll be taking a look at a couple of boondoggles in just a bit. About 10 minutes time. Is there light at the end of the tunnel for the Hippodrome? You know, that part of town that has just been dormant now forever. Will a real project ever see the light of day on that site? Well, we're getting some indications that there is light at the end of the tunnel. We'll tackle that in 10 minutes time. And then maybe the biggest boondoggles of all time in this province is none other than Olympic Stadium, the Big O. And we will have a major update on work to be done to the Olympic Stadium. I am not talking about the roof. The roof is $875 million. That's done for. That's already spoken for. There is more money to come for the Big O. We'll tell you why just after the 11:30 news. We start off with this big story of the week. Family Prix has decided to completely remove energy drinks from all of its pharmacies. The company is demanding more regulations to make sure kids under 16 don't have access to purchasing those energy drinks. The decision comes in the context of sustained discussions in Quebec regarding the sale of energy drinks after the death of a 15-year-old back in 2024 due to cardiac arrhythmia caused by the interaction between his ADHD medication and the contents of a can of Red Bull. We head over now to Jean-Christophe Caron, the VP of Marketing for Family Prix. Jean-Christophe, welcome to the program.
19: Thank you. Nice to talk to you.
16: How difficult or easy of a decision was this?
19: Well, it's not necessarily an easy decision, but I think it's a responsible decision for us. So we've seen concerns expressed by the public. We've seen a petition with 35,000 names submitted at the National Assembly of Quebec earlier this week, and also a clear recommendation by l'Ordre des Pharmaciens du Québec, which asked all the pharmacies in Quebec to remove energy drinks from their pharmacies. And for us, it was just a responsible decision to make and to go ahead and be the first to remove completely energy drinks from our 455 locations across Quebec and New Brunswick.
16: And, you know, what kind of a hit is that? You know, people buy these drinks. People go to the pharmacy. You know, depending on the pharmacy that I go to, some pharmacies, they have whole sections of cold beverages, and these energy drinks are a big part of it. Is this, you know, is this a decision that's going to, you know, be at least a slight hit on sales?
19: Obviously, there are some financial consequences of that decision, but for us at Family Prix, it was more the human impact that was our primary consideration. And priority at Family Prix has always been to remain a destination for health and safety for patients. And the decision was made with that in mind first and foremost. And we're looking at maybe new alternatives, healthy products, natural products that can replace those energy drinks in our pharmacies. But that was mostly the health and safety of our patient that was the the main focus here in that decision.
16: What do you say to someone who says, listen, these products have been out forever. Lots of people use these products, you know, responsibly. I'm using air quotes. I don't know what the right word is. But and by the way, to put my cards on the table, I don't like these drinks at all. I've had like one Red Bull in my life. I think it's disgusting. And I moved on. But I know tons of people who like them. What do you say to someone who's like, listen, you know, adults, other people, they use these drinks. They like them. And you should let them have the choice when they come into your store to buy it or not.
19: Yeah, but on our side, it was to follow the direction of the L'Ordre des Pharmaciens. But also our objective here is also to educate the public about the risk, potential risk of consuming energy drinks, especially in combination with medication. As you mentioned early in the introduction, psychostimulants to treat ADHD can when combined with caffeine, can increase health risk. And I think we have a mission as well as a pharmacy banner to educate the population about those risks. And we encourage people to talk about their consumption with their pharmacists, know if it's good for them, if it's safe for them. The better the pharmacists know their patient, the better they can provide the appropriate advice and ensure that medication are used safely. So that's, for us, it's that simple. So we know that the energy drinks will be sold in other places, but it's not going to be sold in Family Pre, where we chose to follow the recommendation by L'Ordre des Pharmaciens and also make sure that we have a safe assortment of product for our patients.
16: Are you hoping your competitors follow suit? You know, there's a couple other big chains, pharmacy chains in this province. Do you want them to follow your leadership here?
19: Well, you know, each organization make their own decision. So we don't know what their position will be. But for our part, we chose to act now in a way that's consistent with the health mission of Family Pre and also based on our own values. So it was important for us. And Family Pre is different because we're 100% owned by our pharmacists. So we're not a corporation. And all pharmacists are part of L'Ordre des Pharmaciens. So we wanted to support the recommendation, and we decided to act immediately.
16: Any worry or concern that people, you know, you do this, you make this move, and then people will go down your aisles, up and down the aisle, and they'll say, oh, you remove that? Well, why don't you remove this? Or you're still going to sell that? Or you're a hypocrite. You're selling this, but you're not selling that. Any worry here when you go down the path of removing stuff from your shelves that there will be further calls to remove even more things?
19: Well, that's a good question, and that's a question we keep asking ourselves on a daily basis, I would say. Right now, we're taking action for some products that are appealing to teenagers or are at risk, because as the L'Ordre des Pharmaciens mentioned, close to 24% of teenagers are taking ADHD medication, psychostimulants that are that can interact with caffeine. So we're taking a concrete action right now to protect them. But also, we have to understand that the front store of a pharmacy is a different business than the lab at the back. And then a business is still in business for making revenues, and I think that's part of the deal. And there's demand for certain products sometimes that we have to have because our customers are expecting them. So it's always kind of a hard decision on what we should keep and what we should remove from our stores. We try to keep as much as possible natural products and healthy solutions, but we do have some other products as well, like chocolate, because we know a lot of people go to Family Pre to buy some gifts for kids parties, for instance, birthday parties. Gift cards can be just like wish cards as well. They want to buy some candy, some chocolate, so we have to offer those options as well, because our customers are expecting them. So it's a hard balance, but we're trying to make the best decisions and especially avoid offering products that can interact with medication.
16: And you said you're looking for other options to fill up those spots in the fridges, I imagine. So natural drinks, natural products, like what do you think? What do you think are the types of products that will fill up the spots that used to be, you know, the Gurus and the Red Bulls and all of that stuff?
19: That's a very good question, and we know there are plenty of products that are being launched on the market on a weekly and monthly basis, so we're always looking at what's next, what's coming. For us, obviously, we'll try to prioritize safe and healthy products as much as possible, but there are new trends in terms of beverages also coming with probiotics and prebiotics. So there are plenty of options. We're looking at different options right now, and we'll come up with healthy and natural products as much as possible for customers.
16: Jean-Christophe, interesting discussion on what happens behind the scenes when you make decisions like this. I appreciate your time and your perspective.
19: Thank you very much. It was a pleasure.
16: Jean-Christophe Caron is VP of Marketing for Family Prix. When we return on the Elias Macko Show, we head to the Hippodrome and we try and find out what's going to happen with that site. We'll tackle that. And is there enough office space in this city for that defense bank that Montreal is vying for? That's coming up next. 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
0: It's a very light drive. Nice Friday drive in from the South Shore and in from Laval. Minor slowdown on the 13 northbound, though. We have an incident at Côte-Vertu, so it is backing up a bit as you come out of the airport tunnel. And then it slows from the Tican up to the Bisson Bridge heading into Laval. So there's some volume there as folks merge into the right lane. On the Metropolitan West, it's busy between Christophe Colomb and Decarie. Northbound Decarie just heavy between Sherbrooke and Côte-Saint-Catherine. 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
16: Well, after years of delays, debates, political hurdles, one of Montreal's biggest housing projects may finally, and you know sometimes the word finally is overused, really appropriate here, may finally be moving forward. The city has now officially given the green light to the first phase of the massive Namur Hippodrome redevelopment project. First phase alone expected to include more than 2,000 non-market housing units. Got to ask a question about that. Along with major investments in water infrastructure, green spaces, transit access, and community services. Let's head over to Luciano Diorio. He knows real estate in this city inside and out. He's president of CDN Global Quebec. Luciano, welcome back to the program.
14: Hello there, Elias. How are you?
16: I'm doing well. Okay, so is it for real this time, Luciano? The promised land of Hippodrome development, is it for real this time?
14: Yeah, you know, ironically, there's no photo finish here. This has been such a long track and it's a real estate development that hasn't seen the light of day, but it seems like they've got the right partners in place and they've got the right people listening at both levels of government, municipal and provincial government. So it seems like they're going to be out of the ground as of spring of 2027. They're going to be building about 2,400 units there. You mentioned that there's going to be units that are non-market. They call them non-market. So these units are going to be not subject to any market conditions. They're going to be controlled by not-for-profit groups that are going to get those units in the hands of people that that need them. And make it for affordable housing for those people.
16: What's in it for the builders, the non-market stuff? Is this just a condition to just build the stuff that will make a profit? Can you explain how that works, the off-market housing?
14: Yeah, you know, I'm actually not quite sure, but I can tell you this, is that this particular project is kind of unique because they're asking for a tax break on the real estate taxes on that land because, of course, there's going to be... They're looking to put 20,000 new units on that, on the racetrack over the next few years as they build the different phases there. So I'm going to say that most likely this break on the taxes is going to help put those non-market units.
16: Gotcha. And what we're talking about here, like, I don't know if you can put it in perspective with other developments in the city. This is like building a whole brand new neighborhood from scratch, and a large one, right? Like at the end of the day, we're talking tens of thousands of homes, right?
14: Absolutely, about 20,000 homes. They're talking about putting in an elementary school, a high school, and three parks. I mean, that's how large this tract of land is, and it's been quite an eyesore, quite honestly, over the last few years, just to kind of see that decay over the years. And of course, they had demolished the stands where the Hippodrome once mm-hmm. stood. And I actually find it funny that The gates that were used for the famous E-race. I don't know if you remember that, Elias, but that E-race that sunk a mayor a few years back.
16: Yeah, who could forget? Yeah.
14: Right. So some of those guardrails that were used back for that E-race are now along the along Jean Talon West as you drive west of the Carry along the site of Hippodrome Bluebonnet. So.
16: Gotcha. So, you referenced it a bit in one of your previous answers that, the right people are in place here politically. Let's

0: gardens are not too far, so I think it's just a natural progression of what's going to come in that neighborhood.
1: Well, that's good to know. We're here with Luciano Diorio. He knows real estate inside and out in this city. He's president of CDN Global Quebec. So, Luciano, before I let you go, I want to get to one other story, and that is all this talk of the future bank, the defense bank, right? That international defense bank, and Montreal is vying to be the home of this bank. There's some talk that one of the things against the Montreal bid is that we simply don't have the available office space for such a bank. I was surprised at this because I was like, hold on a second. Isn't there tons of office space available downtown everywhere in the city? Well, tell us what the fact of the matter is here. Do we have enough office space to house an international bank like this?
0: So there's office space available in the wrong class of building. And I think this is where it's important to make that distinction. A triple A tower, like a Mille de la Gauchetière, like a 1250 René Lévesque, like a One Place Saint-Marie, those buildings are doing very well. And you and I spoke about it a few times where there's been a flight to quality. So those towers are showing, you know, vacancy at about 5-6%. And some of the Class B buildings, some of the older buildings in the city, are showing about 15-20% vacancy. So I'm going to assume that this bank is going to want a more prestigious tower. And so the issue is that if you're looking for 50,000 square feet or more in this city, it's going to be a challenge for them to find that. And when I say 50,000 square feet or more, 50,000 square feet of contiguous office space. And just as a reminder, we figure you need about 150 square feet per employee, which is a kind of the norm in the business. So you're looking at if the bank comes in with 350 employees, and they want them to be in the same building and over contiguous floors, they'll have a hard time finding it in a prestigious building.
1: Gee, could they take a B-level building and convert it into something that meets those high standards?
0: Perhaps. I think it's just a matter of the willingness of the property owner to invest to invest in the building and make it, and upgrade it. But it'll take some time. So it all depends on how much time they need to install themselves. If they want to be up and running in the next few quarters, I think it's going to be a challenge.
1: Luciano, real great information this morning. Thanks so much for hopping on.
0: Thank you.
1: Luciano Diorio, president of CDN Global Quebec. When we return, this is like, sorry, ladies and gentlemen, I hate for my frustrations to get to the microphone, but when we return, we're going to give you a major update regarding Olympic Stadium and the next phase of money that, in my perspective, is going to be thrown down the toilet for that building. But even more money beyond the roof and $1 billion there. Even more money going to the Big O. We'll tell you how next.
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3: Good morning, it's 11:31. I'm Jason Mayoff with a CTV News update. We will be getting an update from federal officials this afternoon on the hantavirus outbreak on that ship in the Atlantic, including the measures being taken by the Canadian government. One Quebecer and two Ontarians are isolating after possible exposure to hantavirus either on the ship or on a flight home. The unemployment rate rose to 6.9% in April, up from 6.7% in March. Stats Canada says the economy shed 18,000 jobs last month. Hourly wages were up 4.5% from a year ago. And the Canadians hoping for a win tonight against the Buffalo Sabres in Game 2 of their second-round NHL playoff series. The Habs are down 1-0 in the series so far and play tonight's game in Buffalo before returning to the Bell Centre for Game 3 on Sunday. For more news, including a Quebec TV personality calling for tougher legislation on identity theft, go to ctvnewsmontreal.ca. And with the latest from the CJAD 800 Traffic Centre, here's Debbie Marcellos.
4: Well, we have a very light drive, just a minor slowdown on the Met West through Saint-Michel, then from Saint-Laurent into DeCary, northbound DeCary. A lot of volume, but it's moving steadily. Eastbound Trans-Canada just slows through the DeCary Circle at Côte-de-l'Est to Sainte-Croix. 13 North has cleared out after an earlier issue at Côte-Vertu, but we're seeing delays in heading into Laval from Henri Bourassa up to the Bisson Bridge on 13 North. 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
1: Your Dormevu Weather Center forecast, a few showers ending this morning, then a mix of sun and cloud, the high 15. A few clouds tonight, the low 6, and mainly sunny tomorrow, the high 18. It's 10 degrees downtown. Your next CTV News update is at noon.
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4: So if you'll recall, Quebec government is spending $875 million on redoing the Olympic Stadium's technical ring and putting on a new roof. And there's been tons of questions. Okay, you do the roof, and then you still got a decrepit interior of the Olympic Stadium. So you may do a roof. Nobody's still going to go there, because the interior of the stadium is still the same old 50-year-old stadium. Ladies and gentlemen, we have news coming out this week about just how much the rest of it is going to cost and what they're going to do next. We'll tackle that subject, the Big O and the Boondoggle, next.
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4: All right, let's talk about the Olympic Stadium, the Big O. Looks like the renovation project for that aging structure will get yet another boost from Quebec City. We head over now to the one reporter that's been all over this, breaking some news on that front this week. Jeremy Filosa is a sports journalist over at Cogeco Nouvelle, and he joins us online. Jeremy, thank you so much for coming back on the show.
7: Thank you for having me back.
4: $875 million being spent right now on the technical ring and the roof, but that still leaves us with an interior that needs a lot of work. Why don't we break down the rest of the work that needs to be done and what you uncovered this week?
7: Well, the intentions of the Parc Olympique is to reopen the stadium in 2028, completely renovated. This is their objective. Now, as you mentioned, the money that's been released right now was only for the roof and the technical ring around the roof, which was $870 million. Now, I'm hearing some rumors, and I don't have confirmation on this, that this might they might be a little bit under budget, so there may be a portion of this money that will be able to be applied on other stuff, like the sound system, for example. We know the lighting is going to be replaced. But what they'd like to do on the inside is replace every seat. They'd like to get the suites updated. They'd like to get the bathrooms updated, concession stands. So that's going to take a lot of money. And especially, they want to restructure the lower bowl, which is the section which is the closest to the field, which are the seats that are the most important, because those are the seats that cost the most. And they'd like to be able to have it flexible for soccer and baseball, but they want it to look a lot better than what it used to look like. So they are now working with the Populus firm, which is one of the best in the world in terms of stadium infrastructures, to try and get that done so that we have people comfortably sitting in their seats as close as possible to the field, whether it be soccer, football, or baseball, and obviously to look also very good on television. But that's going to cost a lot of money. And according to the information I was able to gather this week, whether it be in May or June, over these next couple of weeks or months, there will be a confirmation from the Quebec government that a new injection of funds will be going in order to take care of all these renovations that absolutely need to be done.
4: So injection of funds, that's an interesting way to talk about what could be, what, $500 million more, $1 billion more. Like, I'm looking at, you know, I look at what they've done in Toronto with the Rogers Centre, right, the home of the Blue Jays. They've spent more than $500 million to make the interior. By the way, they've made it unbelievably beautiful, but it costs a lot of money. Is that the type of dollars we're talking about here, Jeremy?
7: Yeah, definitely. And the thing is, the upgrades inside Olympic Stadium are going to cost a lot more. I think Rogers Center was $300 million over two separate years. But the reality is the inside of Olympic Stadium is a lot older than what they had there at the Rogers Center. Also, the Rogers Center has focused on being a baseball-only stadium. They've kicked the Argonauts out there. They no longer play there, so it's baseball-only. And as you mentioned, they've really turned a stadium into a ballpark. It is now a ballpark, and when you walk in, it is absolutely stunning and beautiful. The situation here is a little bit different because they want to be able to have other sports. You know, CF Montreal will probably play there during the winter because they're switching to a winter calendar. The Alouettes are having trouble at McGill, and they're considering going there also permanently. So it's got to look very good inside. And the reality is, I know a lot of people are listening and they're saying, I can't believe they're going to put more money in this project. But, you know, when you decide that you're going to redo the roof, you don't have much of a choice than to redo the inside. Otherwise, it's a non-starter. As you mentioned, you have a brand new roof, but everything inside is old school, and nobody's going to come and rent that stadium in the conditions that it was in when it was left off before they started removing this roof. So you don't really have a choice if you want to give yourself a chance at having events in that stadium on a regular basis. The inside needs to be redone. There's no other option.
4: Here's what's not adding up for me. I understand the dollar signs, they add up. But as you just said, you know, CF Montreal, the Alouettes, right? You know, and nothing's perfect at Molson Stadium for the Alouettes, right? Like, they don't even have seats at that stadium. You know, like, you sit on benches, it's a terrible experience, comfort-wise, okay? But here's what I'm thinking, Jeremy. Like, for the Alouettes, okay, they renovate Olympic Stadium, they make it into a beautiful new stadium inside. Then you put the CFL into a new Olympic Stadium, and you draw 15,000, 20,000, maybe 25 into a stadium that seats 60. And I'm like, don't we remember what happened to the Alouettes in the 90s? The Olympic Stadium almost killed that franchise. And it was thanks to you too and being forced out to McGill that they have survived. So I'm just like, wait a minute. Are they truly considering going back to the stadium that is very cavernous, that is probably far too big for CFL attendance numbers. Aren't we crazy to even consider that?
7: Yeah, the first thing is, I think the first couple of years, you won't have an issue because you'll have the novelty, right? Mm-hmm. People that want to come and see the stadium, they'll come and watch some games, you'll have some good crowds. But after that, as you mentioned, the organizations, whether it be CF Montreal or the Alouettes, need to make a massive effort in order to make sure that you're going to draw those crowds. I can make a comparison right now with the Whitecaps in Vancouver, where they play in a big stadium that's also been renovated, also been paid for by taxpayers' dollars, and the Whitecaps are not drawing enough, even though they are drawing pretty well, 23,000, but they still can't make it worth their while because, you know, the government needs to make their money also, so that the lease is a little bit too expensive for them, and now they're threatening to leave and to go to Las Vegas. So definitely it's an issue, but the reality is every big city needs a big stadium. This is the one that we'll have, and they're also going to be extremely aggressive in trying to bring other events back. Obviously, maybe the car show, the home show, whether it be the motocross or the monster truck here. Every possible event that they think they can attract to the Olympic Stadium.
4: They want it's the music shows, right? It's like they want the Taylor Swifts, right? That's the big catch for them.
7: Yes, definitely, and it's obviously they're working very hard right now at making sure that the new sound system is adequate, because the reality is the way that this stadium is made, it's a problem for the sound. It just doesn't sound good. So this sound system needs to be tested and made sure that all the new artists that decide to come to Montreal, when people sit into the seats, they'll have a quality experience. And they're working on that hard right now. And, you know, the big issue with Olympic Stadium, because a lot of people tell me, how come this stadium got renovated for this amount of money, this other stadium got renovated for this amount of money, and it's costing a lot more in Montreal? Well, the reality is Olympic Stadium is a unique stadium. It's not one of those cookie cutter stadiums from the 80s and 90s where everything is made the same, depending on, you know, all the cities. So everything needs to be custom made. When they replaced the technical ring, they needed to custom make every single piece that went up there. They had to build it. So that costs a lot more money. Same thing for the roof right now. There is no roof that you can just go to Renault Depot or Home Depot and say, hey, I'd like to buy this roof and put it up on my stadium. They have to build it. And that's what costs so much money. That's, you know, if we have, I think if Roger Taillibert has one regret, it's probably making the stadium a little bit too unique. And every single time we need to fix something, it needs to be made custom.
4: Costs so much more money. Jeremy, if I'd be remiss if I didn't ask you, of all people, just a hot take on the Canadiens game tonight, Habs and Sabres.
7: Well, listen, I took the Sabres in five at the beginning of this series. I think that the Canadiens got everything they could handle in that first series against Tampa. You know, I thought they made it through in game seven by the skin of their teeth. They had nothing left in the tank in that game where they only had those nine shots. So I look at the difference in physicality between the Sabres and Canadiens, and I think it's going to be a little bit tough to surmount. But you know what? All year, every time we thought the Canadiens were down and out, they came back, they bounced back, they surprised us. So that's been their MO all year. So we'll just have to watch.
4: Let me read your text message from a listener, Jeremy, and maybe this is something for a future story for you. As a Montreal Alouettes season ticket holder for over 25 years, I would never renew my season tickets if they moved to Olympic Stadium. All right, just so you know there, that's one person's take.
7: I would tell that person, you'll have to walk into the stadium, see what it looks like when it's all redone, and you'll probably say to yourself, I've never, ever walked into such a modern-looking stadium in the city in my life. And then you'll have to decide from that point.
4: Must follow on Twitter, Jeremy Filosa. Go find him on X, Jeremy Filosa, all one word there. Jeremy, take care. Thanks so much.
7: Thank you. Take care. Bye-bye.
4: Jeremy Filosa, sports journalist at Cogeco Nouvelle. When we return, the one and only Joanne Vrakas will join us in studio. Host of Weekends with Joanne Vrakas. I'll get her take on the news this morning that they're going to pause or maybe even cancel the big park project on McGill College. We'll talk about that and more when we come back. 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And let's say good morning to Lauren Glazer.
17: Good morning, Elias. We do have delays on the westbound side of the 20. Volume there starting on Gritty on running back to Norman. Northbound 13 delays as well before the T-CAN runs up to Henri Bourassa. Southbound 13 volume there between Notre Dame and the Bisson Bridge. Slowdowns for northbound the Carry. Cuts in Luke Road to the top. Also delays southbound the Carry from the top to Van Horn. Eastbound side of the T-CAN, you do have delays as well between Côte d'Ivoire and Stinson on the eastbound side of the Met. Southbound 25 volume there, Yves Prévost to the tunnel. We have delays also on the westbound side of the Met. Volume now starting VO back to the DeCary interchange. 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
4: All right, welcome back to the Elias Macko Show. Joanne Vrakis is in studio. Hey, Joanne, how you doing?
27: I'm good, my love. How are you?
4: I'm doing good. Listen, I just want to get to some breaking news, actually, at this hour with you, and relates to the Liberal Party of Quebec and a statement from Charles Milliard, just coming in hot on his ex on the Twitter, okay? So Charles Milliard writing this, I've summoned the party executive to demand that Ms. Sona Lacoyenne-Olivier's membership card be revoked immediately and permanently. So, you know, yesterday's news is, hey, we're not going to let her run again. And she's, you know, she's been outside of the caucus. Yep. Now it's like, hey, your membership card, it's donezo. Okay. So, of course, this after the ethics commissioner released the report yesterday saying that she should be fined $8,000, used her office improperly, after she was told there was an investigation, some shenanigans there, she deleted some messages, that kind of stuff, okay? So, he continues, I've also asked the party to appoint a new person to take the presidency of the Chomedey Riding Association and to undertake a complete restructuring of its executive.
27: Whoa.
4: Now, you know, Joanne, yesterday I hosted the DECA Awards, right?
27: Yes.
4: The big Greek...
27: I used to host it before I moved to Greece, yeah.
4: So the Hellenic Board of Trade, yes. They give out the awards. So it's a lot of Greeks in this room at Lewinsor downtown.
27: Pretty much all Greeks.
4: That's all. And I made a joke last night. I said, ladies and gentlemen, at the end of this evening, one person in the room will be named as the candidate in Chomedey for the Quebec Liberal Party. And it killed. It really killed. So you know, this is a big deal,
27: it's
4: right?
27: Huge.
4: The Chomedey writing. So he continues, I want to be very clear. No behavior that falls short of the standards of ethics, integrity, and exemplarity that we demand will be tolerated at the Liberal Party of Quebec ever.
27: Wow.
4: Quebecers must know there will be no complacency, no gray areas when it comes to ethics, within the party that I lead.
27: Wow. That's tough talk and swift action.
4: Yeah. So I wonder if more is to come, right? We talked about it on the Big Five this morning. You know, UPAC is still going to have something eventually.
27: Of course.
4: Will any other names happen there? And
27: But heads will roll.
4: Heads. And you saw the Journal de Montréal this morning, the front page. Mm. Marwa Risky of it is on, whatever it is. So she was right all along.
27: It's not an I told you so, but it's on a... It's a
4: pretty big.
27: It's huge, and it's forceful, and it's big words, and it's a change in tone.
4: Joanne, not too long ago, you and I worked together at another place. We did a morning show TV show, and it was on McGill College.
27: We had the best view.
4: We had the best view.
27: Yeah.
4: And now we're finding out this morning, reporting from the Gazette, that the plan to turn the pedestrian square, the big park that they wanted to do, the linear park all along McGill College, it's going to be postponed. It's too expensive.
27: It's too expensive. Is that what they're saying?
4: So not only to do it, but also to maintain it, because this is going to have a pond and trees. Like, it's going to be an urban forest type of concept.
27: Yeah.
4: And it would be too expensive, and we don't have money for nice things anymore in this
27: city. We don't have money for... We can't have nice things. We have potholes. Everything's falling apart. I was watching a video on Instagram of a British tourist who's visiting the city, and he said first thing I learned is that... he said everyone speaks French. And then he said about the construction. He said this is just one big construction zone. So I love the idea of having a park, but I don't think we can have nice things yet.
4: So you think the focus for now has to be fixing what we do
27: plug have. The holes. I need Band-Aids everywhere. I need emergency kits. I mean, the F1 is happening, right? Yeah. What's the plan for that? All these tourists coming into town, that's what they're going to see? Like, are we just putting a curtain over everything?
4: Can I tell you what's worse? So F1, at least they have a race course, yeah, right, for the F1.
27: But I mean, for tourists walking around,
4: they're going to see that. But then come September, we're hosting like the biggest road cycling event in history, right? And then now these cyclists, like, we got to make sure the roads for these cyclists don't lead to disaster, right?
27: Injury. And you know what it is? It's also, I said this when I came back, when I moved back from Greece. I always say Montreal is going to be a great city when they finish building it, right? one day. But it's come to the point now where I walk around sometimes and I think it's ugly. It's downright ugly, and it shouldn't be. And so, yes, of course, we want parks. We want this. But I think we have to go back to the basics. We have to, you know, when you buy a house, the inspector comes in and he goes, there's a crack in the foundation. Yeah. Okay, let's get to the foundation.
4: Yeah.
27: Because no one's putting an offer on this house.
4: And that's the thing. Like, the pipes...
27: The roads.
4: The potholes. I'll say this, though. Like, it was nice to... Of all the things about Projet Montréal and Valérie Plante, right? Mm. You can say good things, you can say bad things. But there was one thing about how Projet Montréal truly did care about beauty.
27: Yeah.
4: And I could appreciate that. I think it's why they kept winning their boroughs. When they would win a borough, they would keep it. Because they would make nice parks and they'd make it more pedestrian friendly and that kind of stuff.
27: I don't know. Projet Montréal... did what they said they were going to do. They were not for cars. They were for greenery. They were for bike lanes. So you can never fault them that. They didn't come in and lie and say, we're going to do one thing and they did the other. I think we have to remember that, you know, the municipal elections have the lower voters turnout, even though I keep repeating this, it is your most direct form of democracy, more direct than anything else. But I mean, look, of course, who's anti-park? Do you know anyone who's anti-park?
4: No, how can you be anti-park,
27: no,
4: right?
27: I'm anti-air.
4: I mean, you can't be anti-park.
27: But I just think we need to put the stuff on the back burner for a while. We have to finish the mess that was left behind. We have to complete it. And then we can move forward, or we're going to have a bunch of dead cyclists come September.
4: On that note.
27: And how's that going to look?
4: It's a big weekend for your show because it's Mother's Day weekend. So what's in store on the Joanne Brakes Extravaganza show?
27: On the Joanne Brakes. Well, Saturday and Sunday, we're going to be talking about Mother's Day on both the days. We're going to be discussing the psychology of stress for motherhood, right? Yeah, I mean, you know this with your wife. Mm-hmm. You never stop being a mother. You never stop being a parent. It's good. It's bad. It's ugly. It's stressful. You kind of lose yourself a little bit when you're a mom. Like, can Olivia go to the bathroom by herself yet? Or is he always opening the door?
4: It's so funny. You know,
27: because
4: he's doing potty training.
27: Of course.
4: So part of it is like, hey, do you want to go potty? We can, you know, like, you go potty. I'll go to the bathroom at the same time. So there's a bit of that.
27: It's difficult because they don't realize they're a different person than you for a long time.
4: This morning, I showered every morning. I'm a morning shower person.
27: Me too. I don't get people who don't shower in the morning. Don't come near me.
4: And Wolfie's been waking up and he's like, papa, papa. And want, you know, it's just like, oh boy.
27: Yeah. So we'll be talking about Mother's Day a lot. I'm also, and this is going to be a big part on Saturday and Sunday. So when you tune in on Saturday and Sunday, I want you to text in messages for your mom. Use the talk back button, okay? On the iHeartRadio app, which is free. And on Sunday, we're going to be airing and playing and reading your Mother's Day messages throughout the show. So if you want to say something to your mom, you know, last year's Mother's Day, I managed to connect a mother and daughter who hadn't spoken in years.
4: Wow.
27: So there's also, you know, I lost my mom. You lost your mom. It's a particularly strange day for us as well. But it's going to be all about Mother's Day and lots more things. Do you have a message for your mom's past, but
4: listen, we got the second baby on the way. Olivia's just been incredible.
27: Yeah.
4: And I'm a lucky man, and our sons are going to be very lucky boys.
27: Be still, you know? My cold, dead heart.
4: Joanne Vrakas, 6 to 9, Saturday and Sunday. When we return, second look at the Big Five and a story about how, well, democracy may be a smidgen under attack in Quebec. Stay tuned.
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2: There are countries that have fewer than 125 seats in their national legislatures.
4: Yeah, it's kind of insane that their solution is more politicians, right? So that's why I say it's almost as if this is about protecting politicians. But there is one politician that does need to be protected, and I'm serious about this. Everyone, let's protect Yuri Chassin at all costs. Yeah. Make sure he doesn't get on a cruise. Make sure he's not given some sort of plum job somewhere.
2: Or taking a ride in a taxi.
5: Just keep him from drinking a lot of water, because...
4: That's right. One long bathroom break and boom, democracy falls. Yuri Chassin, the independent MNA, is the only guy standing in the way from a redrawing of Quebec's electoral map, and Quebec's chief electoral officer not happy about it. We tackled that and more on the Big Five this morning. We had Andrew Cadell and Trudy Mason. It was a great discussion. If you missed it, go catch up right now. 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What an incredible week it was on the Elias Macko Show. And the thanks go to Maxim Kadot and Jay Farrar for all the heavy lifting behind the scenes. Thanks so much, fellas, for the great work. And we have to leave it there. It's noon sharp. Let's get you over to news. Have a great weekend.
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8: Good afternoon. It's 12 o'clock. I'm Jason Mayoff with a CTV News Update. A mix of sun and cloud with a chance of showers. Today, it's 10 degrees downtown. Weather details in minutes. Here's what's making news right now. Quebec announces new money for home care. The Quebec Liberal leader wants to revoke a former Liberals party membership card. And we are awaiting an update from Ottawa on the hantavirus. With the latest from the CJAD 800 Traffic Center, here's Lauren Glazer.
17: Good afternoon, Jason. We do have delays now for northbound the Carey, starting Sherbrooke up to the top. Also, volume for the westbound side of the 20, starting now on Grignion, running back to Norman. Northbound 13, volume there from the T-Can up to Henri Bourassa. On the westbound side of the Met, off and on volume between Pinef and the DeCarry interchange. Eastbound side of the T-Can is pretty slow between Côte-de-Liesse and Stinson on the eastbound side of the Met. Southbound 25, the volume there starting Beaubien into the tunnel. 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
8: In the news, Quebec is investing $22 million to improve home care. Premier Christine Fréchette made the announcement today in Mercier on the South Shore.
9: We are announcing the addition of 1 million hours, more hours, of home care support for the people across Quebec. So this is significant and important addition.
8: She says it will help seniors, those with reduced independence, and people with disabilities stay in their homes longer. Quebec Liberal leader Charles Meliard says he's asked the party executive to revoke Sona Lekoyen-Olivier's membership card. She's the former Liberal MNA who was found to have used her Laval riding office for partisan purposes to help Pablo Rodriguez during his leadership bid last year. On social media this morning, Meliard says he's also asked the party to name someone new to run the Chomedey office and to completely restructure its executive. He says there will be no complacency and no gray areas when it comes to ethics in the Liberal Party. Federal officials will be giving an update this afternoon on the hantavirus on a cruise ship in the Atlantic. One Quebecer and two Ontarians are isolating at home after possible exposure on the ship itself or on a flight back to Canada. Ontario's Chief Medical Officer of Health, Dr. Kieran Moore, says the two Ontario residents aren't showing any symptoms. He says they're being monitored for 45 days, the longest potential incubation period for the deadly virus.
3: We are in daily contact with them. If between the daily contact they develop symptoms, they have a number to call, and we will coordinate the care and the testing and the follow-up for these individuals, and we'll keep all of our health system partners informed if they ever do need treatment.
8: The couple was exposed twice on the ship and then on a flight to South Africa. Stats Canada says there was a drop of 18,000 jobs in April, what the agency considers a slight decline. It does, however, add to the overall decrease of more than 110,000 jobs since the start of the year. And U.S. President Donald Trump says strikes on Iran last night were just a, quote, love tap. The U.S. military says it conducted self-defense strikes against Iranian targets after Iran fired at U.S. destroyers in the Strait of Hormuz. Trump says the ceasefire between Iran and the U.S. is still in effect. For interviews and other audio, go to CJAD800.com or download the iHeartRadio app. Your Dormez-vous Weather Center forecast, a mix of sun and cloud with a chance of showers today, the high 14. A few clouds tonight, the low plus 5, and mainly sunny tomorrow, the high 19. It's 10 degrees downtown. 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
11: Hello, hello, friends. Happy Friday. Welcome to Free For All Friday. I'm Amanda Galbraith in the saddle with you today for the next 2 hours. It's going to be a great show. I hope you're having an excellent day. I'm having a great day. It was very rainy in Toronto this morning, and I was quite concerned. And now the sun has come out. So once I'm off the air with you guys in a couple hours, I'm going to go outside and I might even take a walk and pretend like it's summer, because this spring has certainly not been fabulous. We've got a really cool show today. A couple issues that are really personally important to me, including a conversation around how we support parents better in this country, support moms in particular. You know, I kind of get on that soapbox on the show once in a while as an elder millennial mom. We're also going to talk about data breaches, big story nationally here, but there's another one in this country that you may not have heard about that's bigger, and I think going really underreported. So we're going to talk to an expert about that. We're going to do a little bit of cheering for our new Canadian WNBA team, the Toronto Tempo. They tip off today, which is, I think, a huge deal, big deal for women's sports, and of course, get into the latest and greatest going on in politics. So first off, there is this interesting proposal that came from the Conservative Party yesterday that I'm going to talk to them about at 12:20 today. And they're calling on the government to make changes to allow parents to work and study while on parental leave. And longtime listeners will know I have been on two parental leaves on the show. I guess mat leaves, as we call them colloquially in the real world. And when you're on a mat leave, effectively you get EI, and sometimes your work tops you up a little bit, sometimes they don't. The stats as of this year for 2026, you can get up to 55% of your average weekly earnings to a maximum of $729 a week. So while that is nothing to sneeze at, that's also not much to live on if you've got a mortgage and a car and a kid and a life, right? So sometimes people want to go back to work for a little bit, or maybe in the middle of their mat leave, they want to go back for, maybe they're a farmer and you need to work during season. Maybe you're self-employed like me and you got a kind of busy part at work and you don't want to be penalized for that. In Quebec, you can go back to work. You can go back to work and then return back on mat leave or paternity leave. So the Conservatives are proposing that change be made, which I think is a really smart thing to do. They're also saying that people should be able to do skills training, go back to school during mat leave. I was so exhausted, I can't even fathom trying to learn anything other than how to keep a child alive. But, you know, maybe there are people who are more ambitious than me that want to do that. Right now, government has to approve that, right? Is that the right decision? And then, of course, they're looking at some other exceptions. So I'm going to talk to Garnet Genius, who's one of the MPs proposing this at 12:20. I think it's important, one, because oftentimes talking about supporting sort of families or supporting parents or moms gets into this thesis, it's sort of arch conservatism, right? It's neocon stuff. It's women back in the kitchen churning butter. And I actually think it's about making sure the modern family, that modern women who want to work, who also want to have kids, are properly supported, do have those options. Canada, as we've talked about on the show, fertility rate hit a record low in 2024, 1.25 children per woman. What that categorizes us as ultra low fertility category, that means we are not having enough children in this country. People are, and part of it is cost. Part of it is women like me delay. I delayed until my late 30s. The average age for first-time mothers is 31 years old now, almost 32. And people are just choosing to have smaller families. So we're going to talk about that on the show. This is actually Garnet Genius. This is him speaking to sort of the struggle that he's heard from lots of families.
7: New technology and emerging trends in work have created new opportunities for parents to balance work and family life, while the worsening affordability crisis has also put new burdens on families. It's harder and harder to get ahead, so parents feel pressure to work as much as possible. Conservatives are putting forward new policies to reform EI parental leave in order to support families struggling to balance work and family life.
11: You've also probably heard, if you've been paying attention to politics this week or seen Jason Kenney, former Premier of Alberta, former Conservative Cabinet Minister. There's a big dust up in Alberta around privacy breach, which is around the voter roll being made, provided. Usually in elections, the voter list gets given to political parties. That's treated very carefully because it has people's personal information, where they live, their names, their numbers, you know, that very carefully. This information in Alberta has been distributed much widely to some separatist movements. And there's been lots of action around why wasn't this dealt with properly? What is being done around this data breach? How is the police getting involved? But there was another data breach story that went really unreported. We're going to talk to an expert about this at 12:35. The Federal Privacy Commissioner actually tabled a report to Parliament that showed the scope of a data security breaches in the CRA, Canada Revenue Agency. And there have been more than, get this, 42,000 security breaches. 42,000, not 42,000 people, 42,000 individual security breaches has happened. Either people gaining unauthorized access to or modifying your information, taxpayer information. So the report found CRA could not provide any details of confirmed breaches about the incidents. That is, and they're actually going to be paying $8.7 million to settle a class action lawsuit tied to one of these breaches. So we're going to talk to a cybersecurity expert about that. I find this ironic, because, I mean, CRA communicates only via either telephone or snail mail. I think they're one of the people keeping Canada Post alive. So what kind of expectations should we expect out of our government, and what are we really doing to protect our privacy? We're also going to be asking the panel to take a look at the big meeting that happened today between Prime Minister Mark Carney and Alberta Premier Daniel Smith. So they met in Ottawa this morning. And the backdrop to that meeting is there's a ton of pressure on both of them around getting moving on a new pipeline. I was at it's called kind of like the Wonk Prom or the Policy Oscars, the Public Policy Forum dinner last night. And one of the conversations there was, how do we get our energy not just out into Canada, but out into the world? How do we become a greater energy superpower in this world? Now, the original deadline for the Alberta MOU, which we talked about on the show, was April 1st. And there's still no announcement on a carbon pricing deal to facilitate this new pipeline. So the two leaders spoke briefly. There was not a press conference. We were hoping they would actually take questions from the media. Surprise, surprise, they did not. Instead, they just had a little bit of a chit chat before the photo op. Here is what the Prime Minister had to say.
12: We've been meeting and talking over the course of the past year, and I have to say I'm very pleased with the progress we've been making. We have more to do, which is why we're sitting down today. But when Canada works well, it's good for the world. And I think you probably, I'm sure you did. I certainly hear it when I go around the world and meet our partners that they want more Canada and more Albertas.
11: Look at them agreeing with each other. This is what Premier Smith had to say.
13: Thank you, Prime Minister. We've had some really constructive conversations over the last number of months since the MOU. Still have a few things to work out, and I hope that we can get to the finish line on signing that MOU. I know industry is getting a bit impatient. Albertans are getting a little bit impatient. And if we're going to move forward with that MOU, I hope it happens in the next number of days.
11: Sorry, so it's still 11 between those two. We'll see what the results are. I still believe, I think Danielle Smith is one of the savviest politicians in this country, although she is facing a significant issue around separatism in her province that we're all also going to talk about on the panel today. So we'll talk about that. So what is going on with Alberta separatism? And also, this is the backdrop, by the way, we're going to be facing a national, not just in Alberta, but also there's an election happening in Quebec this year, and there's a strong possibility that the new government will be a separatist government, will be a government that does not want Quebec to stay within Canada. How are we going to deal with both that and the separatist group in Alberta, which is gaining some steam, Stay Free Alberta? So I mentioned this a little bit earlier. They delivered hundreds of thousands of signed petitions to Elections Alberta, bringing a referendum on Alberta separation one step closer to reality this week. So they still have to confirm the exact number of signatures, but there's been an estimation they've collected upwards of 300,000. This is Mitch Sylvester, who is the head of Stay Free Alberta campaign.
14: Dear Premier Smith, on behalf of the Stay Free Alberta campaign, I'm pleased to advise you today that we delivered to Elections Alberta 301,450 signatures for the Alberta Independence Petition initiated under the Citizens Initiative Act, well surpassing the required threshold set by Elections Alberta.
11: So Prime Minister, former Premier Alberta Premier Jason Kenney's been up. He actually spoke to Vashi Capellos today in an interview that will air on Sunday. I encourage you to stay tuned to that. This is what he had to say about how we need to step up and make more pro-federalism arguments.
15: I think it's time to start making these arguments. Like, we can't, for a year now, federalists have been saying, well, maybe they won't get the signatures. There might be a legal issue. And why would we fan the flames and amplify some of these marginal voices? I think it's time to start making the arguments.
11: So stay tuned for that in the second hour. As I mentioned, after the break, we're going to have Conservative MP talking about why we need more flexibility in parental leave in this country and what policy changes they're proposing. That's next on the iHeartRadio Talk.
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17: Losing some time on the westbound side of the 20 between Ongrinio and Norman. Also delays northbound the carry volume there, starting Sherbrooke back up to the top. Eastbound side of the TCAN has delays now. Cudley S running out to Stinson on the eastbound side of the Met. Southbound 25 volume there between Beaubien and the tunnel. Also off and on slowdowns for the westbound side of the Met, starting now VO back to the DeCarry interchange. 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
1: Welcome back to the show. Amanda Galbraith here with you this Friday, May 8th. I hope you're having a fabulous day wherever you are and looking forward to maybe some sun this weekend. I saw this release come across, and as all you know, as an elder millennial mom and an entrepreneur, business owner, I want to get up my soapbox on the show and just talk about some of the needs of parents and moms and families right now. I don't think that territory should be left to either the right or the left or the center of the political spectrum. I think it's a major issue. And I think we need to make it easier to have a family in this country. We need to make it easier to support moms, support working moms. So when this proposal came forward from the Conservative Party, I thought, hey, let's have them on the show to talk about it because I think it's a good thing and hopefully the government will pay attention to it. So joining me now to speak about their newest proposal on how to provide a bit more flexibility for parents who go on mat leave or paternity leave is Conservative MP and opposition critic for employment, Garnett Genius. Garnett, thank you so much for coming on the show.
2: Yeah, thanks so much for having me. Really appreciate this opportunity.
1: So tell our listeners just a little bit about what you are proposing to make changes to how parental leave works in this country. Well, outside of Quebec, I guess, who already do a lot of it. So tell us a little bit about your proposals that you guys have put forward.
2: Yeah, absolutely. So the parental leave system, this is under EI, that exists right now in the country is very inflexible. It's based on this idea that you're either in the office working or you're at home and watching your kids and not doing any other work. And this kind of very binary model may have reflected the way the world worked in decades past, where you had this kind of sharp choice between either you're in the office or you're a stay-at-home parent. But the new technology that exists around remote work, flexible work, et cetera, as well as just general trends in people trying to integrate work and family life in different ways, this is the new reality. People looking for flexibility and choice across a broader range of options. And we want to support people having that choice by making reforms to parental leave to make it less confining, less binary in this sense, and to offer people more options. So we put forward three proposals that do that. The first is flexible parental leave, allowing parents to pause and then resume their leave. So this could be someone in a seasonal job, let's say someone who's an accountant wanting to go back to the office, make a bit of money and support their team during a very busy time and then resuming their leave. This could also be in response to a spouse's career. Let's say you've got a spouse who's a teacher and you want to pause your leave when they're at home during the summer and then resume your leave afterwards. There's a lot of different situations where this might be applicable to be able to pause and resume leave, something that that right now you can't do. We want to end restrictions on studying while on parental leave. Right now it's kind of discretionary based on fuzzy criteria whether you can pursue courses of study while you're also on leave. We want to remove those restrictions, so it's up to parents to decide if they want to pursue those things. And then thirdly, eliminating clawbacks for paid caregiving work done while on leave. If you're a parent, you've got your own kids at home, and you want to earn a little bit of extra money by concurrently getting paid to watch your neighbor's kids or a family member's kids, we think that that kind of paid caregiving work is totally compatible with being with your own children at the same time. So we would propose to completely eliminate clawbacks for those who are concurrently doing paid caregiving work while they're also on leave.
1: Yeah, and I would say, as someone who my first mat leave, I had a job. I left for 11 months. There were definitely periods where I would have loved to have gone back to work for a couple weeks or a month or whatever while I was on my leave. My second, I launched my business because I felt the workplace and the kind of way it's structured wasn't really compatible with being a mom of two kids. Yes. And I took 2 months and then I went back to work because I was building a business. So I love the idea that you could take, and there are periods of all businesses, and particularly I think there's some, you know, like real estate, for example, tax season, where it makes sense to give parents the flexibility to say, hey, for like a month and a half or 2 months, I'm going to go back to work and then I'm going to go back on mat leave, or maybe that you can switch off. And this is already done in Quebec, right, Garnett?
2: Yes, exactly. So Quebec has a system where Within that 12-month maximum period, there's the possibility of pausing and then resuming, but constrained by those 12 months. We're proposing that it would be within the constraints of the 18-month period that exists for parental leave in the other 9 provinces. So if you're choosing the 12-month option, you can pause and then resume, and then that would extend your leave, but only within that 18-month constraint.
1: And what has the government's reaction been to this? I read the minister's comments that they take a look at it. You know, in 2015 campaign, they campaigned to extend parental leave to 18 months, which they did in 2017. So obviously they've made some changes. But what's the reaction been from the government?
2: Well, look, I was encouraged by some of the minister's comments. We were working hard to put forward constructive ideas in the interests of families and all Canadians. And I would love to see the government take these ideas on. I'd be happy to meet with the minister and other people in the government to further make this case. I was disappointed to see some negative comments about the third proposal, that is the eliminating clawbacks for paid caregiving work. And it does suggest a bit of a difference in philosophy around this. So conservatives believe very much in choice and flexibility. And we think having the broad range of childcare options available is helpful for families. And that includes more informal arrangements. So if you know your neighbor's on mat leave and you say, hey, how about I pay you to watch my kids when I go back to work? Then this proposal would allow your neighbor to do that because they wouldn't have to worry about clawbacks. Minister Haidu expressed a lack of interest in that because she said, well, she thinks parents prefer institutional child care as opposed to the more informal options. And I would just say let's give parents the flexibility to consider these options. If people aren't interested in taking up this opportunity in certain cases, that's fine. But we think it's a choice that should be available. If I'm watching one of my own kids and I also am earning a bit of money watching a neighbor's kid, I think there are many families that would want to take advantage of that opportunity if it was available. And I think the minister's also not taking into consideration how their approach to childcare has not actually delivered the volume in many cases. There are plenty of cases where parents struggle to have childcare options available. So being less ideological and more willing to look at these informal options would help. But, you know, two out of three, at least the government seems interested.
1: Well, that's good. Well, that's encouraging. Yeah, I will also, as I've got two kids in daycare,

0: up on it, Garnet.
1: Yeah, thank you. And just to your last point, I mean, we are seeing in the numbers a big gap between the number of children that women tell pollsters they want to have versus the number of children people are having. Our big emphasis here is on choice and flexibility, but enabling people to have a family that aligns with what they hope for, and not having bureaucratic nonsense or cost pressures get in the way of people being able to fulfill their dreams in this regard.
0: Amazing. All right. Well, thank you so much for coming on the show to talk about this. Good luck.
1: Thank you so much.
0: All right. That's Garnet Genis. He's the, or Genis, sorry. He's the Conservative MP and opposition critic for employment, talking about some, I think, very sensible reforms that they are proposing to parental leave, including allowing you, if you're on parental leave or mat leave, you can go back to work for a month and then you can go back on mat leave again, which would be great for me. Not that I'm having another kid, because to the point I'd love more, but I'm old and it's too expensive. After the break, we are going to be joined by a cybersecurity expert and privacy expert, because there is a very underreported story in this country. CRA had over 42,000 security breaches. And what are they doing about it? That's next on the iHeartRadio Talk Network.
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3: Good afternoon. It's 12:30. I'm Jason May off of the CTV News Update. Quebec is putting $22 million into home care to add 1 million more service hours. The goal is to help seniors and people with disabilities stay at home longer. Quebec Liberal leader Charles Meillard wants former Liberal MNA Sona Lacoyenne-Olivier out of the party. He says he also wants a new head for the Chomedey riding and a full reset of its executive. Quebec's ethics commissioner found Lacoyenne-Olivier broke the rules to boost Pablo Rodriguez's leadership bid and recommended an $8,000 fine. And emergency rooms in Montreal got quieter during the Habs' first-round playoff games against Tampa Bay. The MUHC's chief of emergency medicine says people seem to be putting off non-urgent care until after the games are over. For more news, including another possible dip in ER visits as the Habs and Sabres play Game 2 of their second-round series, go to ctvnewsmontreal.ca. And with the latest from the CJAD 800 Traffic Center, here's Lorne Glazer.
4: We're seeing delays now on the westbound side of the 20. Volume starting before Ungerneau, running out to Norman. Southbound 13, delays there between Sampson and the B-Zone Bridge. Again, between Hickmore and Autoroute 20. Westbound 40, pretty slow before Ray Lawson, running out to an accident. That's at the Anjou Interchange. We do have delays on the westbound side of the Met, too, between Pineff and DeCary. Northbound DeCary, that is pretty slow now from Sherbrooke up to the top. Southbound 15 volume as well between Atwater and the Champlain. 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
3: Your Dormez-vous Weather Center forecast. Mix of sun and cloud with a chance of showers today, the high 14. A few clouds tonight, the low plus 5. And mainly sunny tomorrow, the high 19. It's 9 degrees downtown. Your next CTV News update is at 1 o'clock.
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1: Welcome back to the show. Amanda Galbraith here, Free For All Friday. We talk about some of the biggest stories of the week, or the stories that are really getting me going. Those are also the things you get to hear about on this show. Amanda Galbraith, of course, with you for the next hour and a half. There has been a lot of conversation in the country this week around privacy, around how we treat people's data. There is a significant data breach that happened in Alberta. That reporting actually was led by a woman named Jen Gerson from The Line. I encourage you to take a look at their work. They're very direct in their reporting, and they have some smart political stuff. So that's been widely covered, and we're going to talk about that in the second hour. But underneath all of that, or at the same time that was happening, the Federal Privacy Commissioner, actually tabled a new report in Parliament this week, very quietly, showing the scope of the data security breaches at the Canada Revenue Agency since 2020. And this number, like, truly shocked me when I was talking with David, who produces the show, before, or yesterday we were talking about this, is in the last 6 years, CRA has had more than 42,000 security breaches. 42,000 as the result of people either gaining unauthorized access to your information, modifying your information. And the report also found that the CRA couldn't provide details about every confirmed breach, either due to how limitations in its tracking system or the overall volume. So basically, they don't have the tech to track it, or it was such a big breach, they couldn't actually give you kind of the scope of it. Now, the commissioner's office said the agency did not implement a mandatory multi-factor authentication in a timely manner. That's one of their criticisms. They also said they did not consistently rely on what they would call best practices. So I wanted to talk to an expert about this and just to understand what's going on. Because CRA has a lot of sensitive information about you, about me. And part of this, by the way, is one of the settlements related to this is going to be $8.7 million. And that is a class action lawsuit where tens of thousands of Canadians saw their accounts hacked during COVID. Now, joining me to talk about all this and sort of unpack what this means, Claudio Popa. He's a certified security and privacy expert and author of the Canadian Cyber Fraud Handbook. Claudio, that's right. I've got it right. I'm saying your name correctly.
2: That's perfect. Thank you for having me on the show.
1: Thank you so much for coming on. Okay, so tell me about this. Like 42,000 secure, listen, CRA deals with millions of people. Well, they deal with all Canadians every year in theory. So tens of millions of people. But 42,000 sounds like a lot to me. What do you kind of make of this report?
2: It's an astronomical figure. In the previous years, the Privacy Commissioner tabled similar reports and said, hey, you know what, this year we saw 32 breaches from the CRA, or 64 or 12 or whatever. And they were always serious. But this time, because, you know, in part because it spans 6 years, but in major part because it has to do with some failures in process that took place during the pandemic, we are facing these massive numbers of what they call UUTP incidents. Now, most people are not familiar with the term UUTP. It stands for unauthorized use of taxpayer information by a third party, which is a complicated way of saying identity fraud. And that level of identity fraud represents the vast majority of these 42,755 breach reports. In fact, 35,000 of those are these identity fraud issues. And so I had an opportunity to dig deeper into those and found that, in fact, impersonation is really the way that so many people's identities have been stolen and used to compromise their financial position. So that's where we stand with this. But yes, it's a very big concern that the CRA is able to say, look, we just don't have the resources and the records to essentially perform proper investigations into all of these incidents.
1: And I think, like, one of the important points, I guess, is people didn't necessarily hack passwords, right? Like, you know, as you mentioned, kind of they've reused passwords leaked elsewhere, which is pretty common. I have an alert set. I had it through Google, at least, where it would give me like the gray, or, you know, gray web, you know, your passwords are here, like change this. But it honestly got overwhelming. Like, just every, you get these emails in your inbox and it's like, hey, there's been a breach. Your password may be leaked. You may want to change it. It's like, okay, like it's a Tuesday, like welcome to another day. But what can you do as an individual? Let's say Sierra, because Sierra, one of their arguments is no organization is immune to cyber attacks, right? And I would say that in my work in my Oyster Group with other companies, we get a lot of cyber breach work. What can you do as an individual to protect yourself?
2: Well, certainly people can't fix what's wrong with the CRA's security controls, but they can fix their own personal practices. And we know that somewhere upwards of 70% of people still reuse their passwords. They still use the same logins on multiple websites. They still improperly store their access credentials into sites. And by and large, websites like the CRA and others can use or can enforce multi-factor authentication to try to defuse that risk. But really, people, individuals, Canadians need to adopt password managers that are trustworthy, that are able to reliably protect their personal information. Most people who use password managers use them not just as a security tool, but as a convenience tool. So we need to think about how we're educating Canadians to, one, select those tools, which it seems like on a monthly basis, we are seeing that more password managers are being breached themselves. So that's a very big concern. So we see a lot of people reverting to using, you know, personal books or little piece of paper to store their access credentials, which in some cases, literally, when you're faced with the reality that so many of these are breached, in some cases, it will save them. But it's certainly better than reusing the same password all the time. You correctly pointed out that we also need to rely on these notification services. And in addition to the Google one that you mentioned, Mozilla has one on their mozilla.org website. So these are the makers of the Firefox web browser. And my personal favorite, which is HIBP, haveibeenpwned.com, which will email you when your personal information ends up on leaked lists from various companies that have stolen or lost control of them. So there are ways to gain visibility into these things. There are ways to protect your personal access details. And of course, you need to not just deal with your own practices, but also those of your entire family, because as Canadians, we don't exist in a vacuum. We should always try to help our friends and families.
1: Just last question, Claudia. I'm curious, you know, this report is from since 2020. Do you think the government, like one of the findings was they didn't implement multi-factor authentication fast enough? Do you think the government systems are more secure today than they were then?
2: I do, actually, because one, they've been through a lot of embarrassing and humiliating breaches over the years. Two, they have survived the pandemic, and they saw the challenge of implementing MFA. They understood that having so many different third-party sites provide conduits for access into the CRA website was a huge mistake. Various different websites, including banking and other fintechs, were able to transfer users directly into the CRA systems. That didn't make sense. And so simplifying those access methods meant that they were able to control the security posture of their site and better protect taxpayers going forward. But one quick note.
1: I've got about 10 seconds left, Claudia.
2: So yeah, one quick note is that they simply said that a lot of these actually took place before 2020. So not just since 2020, they were just reported at that time. So we don't know when, but that's the information we've got.
1: Okay, that's Claudio Popa. He's a certified security and privacy expert. After the break, we're going to talk to the president of the Toronto Tempo. The first ever WNBA game kicks off tonight in Canada. That's next on the iHeartRadio Talk Network.
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3: Also delaying southbound, the carry starts at the top, rolls to Cote St. Catherine. We do have an accident there taking up the center lane. On the westbound side of the 40, it's busy Bourget to an accident. That's inside the Anjou interchange. Volume as well on the westbound side of the Met now between Papineau and the DeCary interchange. For the westbound side of the 20, it is difficult now before Angrenio running back to Norman. Jumpstart helps kids across Canada access sport and play so more kids can get into the game. Learn more at jumpstart.canadiantire.ca. 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
1: Amanda Galbraith here with you, Free For All Friday. We want to have some fun. I want to bring you some joy. And I am so excited about the fact that the Toronto Tempo, Canada's first WNBA women's basketball professional team, is going to be kicking off tonight. They're going to be playing the Washington Mystics at 7:30 p.m. If you don't know about it, you should tune in. It's a huge deal. It's incredibly exciting, I think, for the country. It's incredibly exciting for women's sports. And joining us to talk about all of that and that they've achieved, because they've been running, my understanding, to get this thing ready for today, they've been running very quickly. Teresa Resch, president of the Toronto Tempo. Teresa, thank you so much for coming on the show today.
28: Oh, thanks for having me. And yeah, bringing joy. This is going to be an incredible, historic day.
1: So tell us a little bit about what we can expect tonight. Obviously, I think the country, in particular Toronto fans, we're used to cheering for the Raptors. So what's it going to be like to cheer for the Toronto Tempo?
28: Well, I worked for the Raptors for 10 years as the vice president of basketball operations, and this is going to be on a whole nother level. So we're really excited to be the first ever WNBA team outside of the United States. So historic, just because it's not in the U.S. And then secondly, we're Canada's team. So across the country, coast to coast, TSN, Bell Media is our sponsor. So exclusively hosting Tempo games. So tune in no matter where you're at. We're going to have some high level competition. We have one Canadian on the team, Kia Nurse. So it might be a familiar face, but then we have some incredible talent. These are literally the best in the world. Marina Mabry, Brittany Sykes, Julie Allman. Some people might be familiar with Kiki Rice. She played at UCLA and we drafted her sixth overall, and she'll be making her WNBA debut tonight. And then of course, you know, this is historic. So we have so much planned leading up to it. So incredible anthem. We have a spoken word artist to start us off. We have a great halftime performer. I'm not sure if that's going to make broadcast or not. but yeah, a lot of exciting things to happen, and just tune in. It's going to be historic, and who everybody wants to be part of history, right?
1: Yeah. And tell me about, as somebody who helped build, you know, the Raptors franchise, which, you know, has had that incredible peak in 2019 with the championship. And, you know, I've loved being as a fan and a member of the city and a Canadian being a part of that, for women's sports, to have a women's league, I think, that has this much anticipation around it. What does that mean for girls who are young girls who are doing this? What does it mean to have Kia Nurse, who's a guard for you guys? She, as you mentioned, she's a Hamilton native. What does it mean to have her play at home and for how we advance women's sports in this country?
28: It's an incredible opportunity, right? The opportunity to serve as role models, really aspirational for people across this country. You know, if you can see it, you can be it. So it's definitely going to make an impact for many generations. It's interesting because at the Raptors, I joined in 2013. And at that time, they talked about this Raptor and this Vince generation. And I think that the same thing will happen with the Tempo. Only time will tell, ultimately, but we already know the impact we've had just on the exposure and the interest in women's sports. As you said, it's just not the Tempo, right? We have the PWHL that launched 2 years ago, the Northern Super League Soccer that launched last year, and now we get to launch in this country. So we went from zero team sports, women's professional sports, to three in a three-year span. So it's pretty incredible. And I think that just shows the marketplace. Like, they're ready for it. They're hungry for this. And they're coming out and supporting it in real ways. We have two founding partners. They appear on our jersey. So CIBC, the bank, and then Sephora, the beauty brand. And they were on board before we even had a name. The commitment and the partnership and the sponsorship and investment in this is huge. And that's how come we're successful. That's how come we're getting here. I mean, the fact that we're tipping a ball is because of the support we've had. And that's not just corporate support, but that's fandom too. So follow our social medias, buy your merch, come to a game if you can, but if you can't do that, tune in. So tonight we'll be on TSN. Ball tips at 7:30, but the broadcast is actually going to start at 7. So tune in. Even if you can't be in arena, you'll get to see all the pomp and circumstance that happens before that. So a lot of things to be excited about. I'm actually really excited as well because we're honoring some of these day ones. So the women that have really laid the groundwork for this, like you said, this has been a long time coming. So we have Celia Sweeney. She's the godmother of basketball in this country. Tammy Sutton Brown. She played in the WNBA champion, really the first Canadian to play in the league. We have some coaches. We had the first woman from the territories to play youth sports. So just a lot of people who have laid the groundwork for what we're doing today. So much to talk about, so much excitement. And the best part is these players that people probably haven't even heard of yet, you're going to fall in love with them and they're going to be as common as Kyle Lowry and Kawhi Leonard.
1: That's amazing. And tell us a little bit about the team itself. You know, we mentioned Kia Nurse, obviously pretty high profile in the country. I think she'll continue to grow. But what are their ages? Where do they come from? You know, what are like, are you guys going to, another question I was going to ask, are you guys going to win tonight? Like who are we going to get to know?
28: Yeah. So, I mean, number one, it's sports. You never know what's going to happen, but you always go out there and compete and, you know, you want to end up on the winning side. So we're definitely going to be super competitive. Our general manager, Monica Rogers, put this team together, an incredible job. She was a former player herself. She won two championships with the Minnesota Lynx, and now she's in a front office position. And she's partnered with our head coach, Sandy Brondello. So she's a champion as well. She won in New York, and she won in Phoenix, a former player herself as well. So really great to have those women leading the team. And yeah, some of the names, Kia, like I said, Brittany Sykes, she goes by the nickname Slim. She's fun to watch. Marina Mabry is one of the most competitive players in all the WNBA. She joins us at a guard position. And we have Julie Allman. She's played in the league a little bit, but she's Belgian. She's one of the players out. Excited to have her on board here. Like I said, Kiki, she's a backup point guard for Julie from UCLA, had an incredible career there, just came off a national championship, so she knows all about winning. So it'll be really great to have those players become household names in this country.
1: And, you know, stepping back a little bit, you're obviously the first Canadian, like first expansion team. There's 14 teams in the U.S., one, and you're slated to get to 18. So it feels like there's lots of interest, and the WNBA itself is doing well, I would assume.
28: Oh my gosh, yes, we're on a rocket ship. So the game continues to grow. We have increased, just locked in a new CBA. So that's the agreement between the owners and the players of how much they're going to get paid. So the salary cap jumps from 1.5 to 7 sports history by...
1: I would say
28: we're on a great momentum. So jump on this rocket ship. You'll go for a ride.
1: All right, amazing. We are out of time here, Teresa, but thank you so much for coming on the show. Good luck tonight. If you're listening, if you're obviously listening, if you're talking, you're hearing me, the Toronto Tempo, first ever WNBA game in this country, face off against the Washington Mystics at 7:30. The broadcast starts at 7, so tune in. That's Teresa Resch. She's the president of the Toronto Tempo. Good luck tonight. Thank you for coming on the show.
28: Thanks so much.
1: All right. After the break, we are going to be joined by the panel. Of course, we're going to dig into Prime Minister Carney as meeting with Danielle Smith. Are we going to get a pipeline built? What about Alberta separatism and separatism in this country? Jason Kenney has some really interesting things to say. You'll hear on Bashi Capellas' show on Sunday, but you're going to get a preview of that in the hour. And then I'm going to debate how we better support families and moms in Canada. All that and more on the iHeartRadio Talk Network.
0: The other day, I was playing hide and seek with my cousins, and my cousin Jeremy kept losing. Nah, he didn't hide. He just stood right there in the middle. He said he didn't like to hide. So my dad said,
3: "You're bad at hide and seek, Jer, but you should go work at Kennec. The employees never hide there."
0: Then all the adults started laughing. They're so weird. My cousin's like 6 years old. He can't even work.
4: 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Because at Kennec, we truly help.
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10: Good afternoon. It's 1 o'clock. I'm Jason Mayoff with a CTV News update. A mix of sun and cloud with a chance of showers today. It's 9 degrees downtown. Weather details in minutes. Here's what's making news right now. Montreal's push for the new defense bank, new money to boost home care in Quebec, and the Montreal road closure that could cause major disruptions this weekend. With the latest from the CJAD 800 Traffic Center, here's Lorne Glazer.
11: We're seeing delays on the westbound side of the 20 now between Turcon and Norman. Also volume on the eastbound side of the 20, 32nd out to 1st Avenue. Southbound 13 delays there. Could liaise out to the 20 for northbound the Carry. That is tough its length. Southbound the Carry volume there from the top to Côte St. Catherine on the westbound side of the 40. It's pretty busy between Bourget and the Anjou Interchange. Earlier on, we did have an accident there. On the westbound side of the Met, off and on volume now between Papineau and DeCarry. 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Traffic and transit every 15 minutes on CJAD 800. 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
10: In the news, the city and the Quebec government are increasing their push to have Montreal host the new Defense, Security and Resilience Bank. We know that the International Bank will be located in Canada, but the city still has not been chosen. Mayor Soraya Martinez-Ferrada told reporters today that among the cities in the running, Montreal has the best defense ecosystem.
12: Not only do we have the best system in terms of defense, but we have everything around it. The cybersecurity, the AI, the research centers, so everything around the Bank of Defense we have. We have the biggest military base in East Canada, in Montreal, which is La Longue Point.
10: The other cities in the running are Toronto, Ottawa, and Vancouver. Quebec is putting $22 million into improving home care. Premier Christine Fréchette says the idea is to allow seniors, those with reduced independence, and people with disabilities to stay at home longer.
13: I think that everyone here wants to stay longer at home, and we all share this wish, and we're making it more possible with the announcement today of 1 million additional hours for home support.
10: The government says the number of people waiting for their first home care service has dropped from 20,000 to fewer than 13,000 over the past 3 years. We'll expect some major headaches getting around the city this weekend. DeCarry southbound will be closed from the DeCarry interchange to the Jean Talon on-ramp. It's expected to cause significant disruptions. Transport Quebec is urging you to plan your trips accordingly. They expect much of the traffic heading south to spill over onto Highway 13. The closure will allow crews to fix a beam that was hit by a truck last year. Stats Canada says the economy lost 18,000 jobs in April. Ontario's job gains were offset by 43,000 job losses here in Quebec.
29: The agency says with April's decrease, the country has posted a net decline of 112,000 jobs over the first 4 months of the year. The last time Canada lost so many jobs in a four-month window was during the pandemic. The unemployment rate rose 2 ticks to 6.9%, returning to where it was back in October, largely because more people were looking for work. StatCan also reported average hourly wages were up 4.5% from this time a year ago. Michelle Zedekian, the Canadian Press.
10: And the Pentagon has made declassified UFO files accessible. The U.S. Defense Department says it released never-before-seen files related to alien and extraterrestrial life that are now, quote, all in one place, no clearance required. The department says it will be releasing new material on a rolling basis, likely every few weeks. For interviews and other audio, go to CJAD800.com or download the iHeartRadio app. Your Dormivu Weather Center forecast. A mix of sun and cloud with a chance of showers today, the high 14. A few clouds tonight, the low plus 5, and mainly sunny tomorrow, the high 19. It's 9 degrees downtown. For all the news during the day, stream us on your smart speaker. 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
1: Little Beatles there. All right, Amanda Galbraith here with you, Free For All Friday. We have the panel with us today. Two of my faves, actually. I'm quite pumped about this. Gary Keller, Vice President of Strategy Corp. Gary, welcome back to the show, my friend.
8: Always good to be with you, Amanda.
1: And Laura D'Angelo, she's Vice President of National Strategy and Public Affairs. Laura, your title is so fancy now at Enterprise Canada.
15: And nice and long, you know, just as much airtime as possible.
1: Perfect. Perfect. All right. Speaking of fancy, Prime Minister Carney met with Alberta Premier Danielle Smith this morning in Ottawa. Now, for background, I spoke to the media briefly ahead of the meeting, but they did not take questions. They just did a little photo op and had a little chit chat. Now, for context, more than a month has passed since their original Alberta-Ottawa energy MOU deadline. So they had signed this agreement in principle a little while ago. We're like, wow, this is pretty impressive. And they had a deadline to sort of reach a deal a month ago. That has not, we have not heard much more other than they still like each other and they still want to keep working together. Now, reports last week said the federal government is actually considering a different route for a new pipeline to the BC coast because there was a lot of noise around the coastal First Nations in particular about the route that they were proposing. And Carney, in his typical word salad-y-ness, said a pipeline is more probable than possible. I don't know what that means, but I'm going to ask Gary and Laura about it. So here is what the Prime Minister had to say ahead of the meeting today.
16: We've been meeting and talking over the course of the past year, and I have to say I'm very pleased with the progress we've been making. We have more to do, which is why we're sitting down today. But when Canada works well, it's good for the world, and I think you probably, I'm sure you did. I certainly hear it when I go around the world and meet our partners that they want more Canada and more Albertans.
1: Look at them agreeing with each other. Now, Premier Smith says she hopes to have the MOU signed and finalized in the coming days.
17: Thank you, Prime Minister. We've had some really constructive conversations over the last number of months since the MOU. Still have a few things to work out, and I hope that we can get to the finish line on signing that MOU. I know industry is getting a bit impatient. Albertans are getting a little bit impatient. And if we're going to move forward with that MOU, I hope it happens in the next number of days.
1: So the feds have also said they're going to table legislation soon, quote unquote, to expedite the regulatory approval process for infrastructure projects. So that means you would reduce the approval timeline down to 2 years, as the Prime Minister has previously talked about, his one project, one review kind of idea. Who am I going to, you know what, Laura, what does it mean to say a pipeline is more probable than possible? Like, what do you actually think is happening here?
15: I mean, I have truly no idea what that sentence means, but what I am going to take a guess at is I actually think the Prime Minister truly wants this pipeline to happen. He is an Albertan. He wants this to work. I don't think that you are doing all of this as just political theater. There's a certain amount of political theater to this MOU. Let's be real. But I think it means that he really wants it to work. He is doing the things he needs to do to get the political cover to make the approvals happen. And I say that, I know conservatives love to talk about how, you know, it's the federal government's jurisdiction. They can just say yes. And that is true. It's also politics, and you do, you know, optics matter. Keeping other provinces happy matters. Keeping the Federation together matters. And so there is a certain amount of the MOU that is about making sure everyone feels listened to so that they have the political cover to do this. And to me, that means when he says probable more than possible, they're getting close.
1: And maybe to pick up on that, Gary, and there is this national unity kind of element, and we're going to talk about that, so I want to save a little bit of that for the next block, but if you need to pepper it in, I understand. Do you think we're going to get a pipeline? Do you think there is this, I haven't dug too deep, candidly, into this alternate route thing, but what do you think we're actually going to get one? I do believe what Laura says that the Prime Minister wants one and believes it should happen. I'm not convinced on the timeline.
18: Well, and it's a good question. And the national unity aspect is important. And I know we will get to that. But I do want to note something that happened last week when the Prime Minister announced his so-called sovereign wealth fund, which is not a sovereign wealth fund. It is an investment fund that is going to be funded by debt in Canada, not externally, which is a traditional sovereign wealth fund. But the important part about this is when Mr. Carney made that announcement, on Monday of last week, he invoked Norway. Norway has a sovereign wealth fund. Well, when he made those statements, my phone lit up with Western Canadian clients and Western Canadian friends of mine saying, is this the National Energy Policy 2.0? How is he going to fund this? Where is he going to get the money from? Oh, he's going to get it from the oil and gas sector. I say this to illustrate the amount of mistrust there is between Ottawa and the Liberals and the central government and Albertans, the energy industry, Albertans as a whole, because I think it's relevant to paint the picture of the importance of this MOU. Now, the MOU itself has a number of pieces to it. It's not just one thing or two things. There's a number of pieces to it. And, you know, what I know and what I have heard is there's a good chunk of it which has been much easier to negotiate, and that has been put to bed, and some of that has been announced. The last hard lifting on the MOU has been the last month, I will say as well. What I've heard is a great deal of fear, especially people in the industry saying, oh, the process is slowing down. The political side is getting overtaken by the bureaucracy in Ottawa. Environment and Climate Change Canada is working their little fingers in delaying this, using their influence. And it has been very, I would say, there's been a level of concern, a great deal of concern, I would say. So to hear the Prime Minister's statement and to have Premier Smith essentially saying yes, nodding along, I do think that there will probably be some positive news in the days ahead. So that's just to illustrate the kind of situation and the political culture that we find ourselves in around the MOU. And it is very important. And it does have national unity impacts. And it's not just about the flow of energy per se. So, but a pipeline approval is important. I think, I don't think the Prime Minister would go out and say something like that if he didn't feel confident that things were moving in the right direction.
1: Laura, I just want to play this clip for you. So Pierre Poilievre was at the Canada Strong and Free Conference, which is like a conservative confab that happens in Ottawa. It used to be the Manning Conference, which was named for Preston Manning. He used his speech to attack the PM's lack of progress.
19: He has not removed a single Trudeau-era anti-development law. He did not pass a single... He did pass a new law that allows him to go around the old laws, but he's not used that new law to approve a single solitary project. And speaking of the illusion of the Pacific Pipeline, it still has no route, no permit, no builder, no investor, no start point, no end point, no starting date.
1: So, Laura, when did the Liberals start to get vulnerable? Like, they're a year in. I get pipelines were not built in a day. But when did they get vulnerable on this?
15: I think there's still quite a lot of juice left in that squeeze, if I'm really honest here. The Liberals got elected, obviously, on the Donald Trump ballot question, but also got elected on this with a lot of trust from Canadians on, we think you can do this and we believe you want to do this. And that hasn't really changed, not just because, you know, Pierre Poilievre has kind of been hurt politically now for a number of months, but because Canadians still believe that the Prime Minister is trying. And so I do think there's a decent chunk of time left. What I will say is we know quite clearly that industry is getting annoyed, whether that's, you know, all of us hearing from clients or you hear it in the news or Premier Smith saying it quite loudly today. I do think there is a moment where if industry decides to get much more public with that frustration, that could start to shift things, because that is a big part of the Prime Minister's brand, being understanding industry, being closer to business. But I think Canadians are going to give him a lot more rope because he's done some things that
3: that they really like and that seem impressive and that resonate with how they're feeling right now.
1: Yeah, I think I agree with, I think the conservatives should push it. Well, it's because I think it's the right decision to make. Like, I think it is important that we continue to push this envelope forward. But I also, you know, I see Canadians giving the PM a lot of space there on it for sure. We touched on the national unity element of this, and I want to bring that into our next conversation because Stay Free Alberta, which is a separatist movement there, has 300,000 petitions they've dropped. So we're probably going to have that question put to Albertans. Jason Kenney's been out on this saying some really interesting things. So I want to ask the panel about what they think about national unity, what we should be doing to talk more about it. That's next on the iHeartRadio Talk Network.
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11: We're slowing now eastbound side of the TCAN before Avenue St. Charles runs out to a stall. That's before the Illatorte Bridge. More volume eastbound TCAN Côte to Sailor on the eastbound Met again between La Courtière and Anjou. For the westbound side of the 40, the volume starting now Bourget runs out to an accident. That's inside the Anjou interchange. More volume on the westbound side of the Met starts Papineau back to the Carrie. For northbound the Carrie, it is busy. Sugarcup to the top. We do have delays also on the westbound side of the 20 now between Turcotte and Norman. 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
22: My name is Eric Koo, co-owner of Dobie and Andy in Chinatown, Montreal. I'm just going to tell you a couple things about my friend Antonio Park, co-owns Park Restaurant on Victoria in Westmount. He's serving, you know, Japanese food, Japanese sushi, and it's like obviously known as one of the best in Canada, I'd say. There's definitely a glamour to what Antonio does. I mean, stepping into his restaurant, you see it, it's just a completely different vibe.
23: I want my chips with a dip, that's all I know.
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22: 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He's trying to raise the Asian community to like a different level.
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1: Welcome back to the show, friends. Amanda Galbraith here with you and the panel on Free for All Friday. Joining me today is Gary Keller, who is the Vice President of Strategy Corps, and Laura D'Angelo, who has a very fancy title, Vice President National Strategy Public Affairs at Enterprise Canada. Before the break, we were just talking about the politics of pipelines, whether or not the PM and, by extension, also Premier Danielle Smith are going to get it done. And one of the things we didn't touch on, because I want to talk about it here, is the national unity aspect to this. Is the kind of West wants in? Is the we are overdue for this? Is also, and just I think geopolitically, it makes no sense that we are not pushing harder to become a greater exporter of energy. So with all that happening, what happened this week in Alberta is significant. So the separatist group Stay Free Alberta delivered around 300,000 signatures, well over the 178,000 required, to Elections Alberta to confirm for a potential referendum on Alberta separation. So it's bringing that one step forward towards reality. Interestingly, politically, this hasn't become a huge national issue. Yet. Like, we certainly talked about it on the show, but you don't see the PM or cabinet ministers digging into it too much, or even, I would say, you know, Pierre Poilievre and others. And I think part of that is, when you're the prime minister and you talk about something, it raises the bar, right? It makes it a big national story. And thus far, it's more of a regional issue. But it is going to become that. And CTV's Vasi Kapelos actually did an interview today with former Alberta Premier Jason Kenney, who has been very vocal. And we'll air on Sunday, so I encourage you to watch that on Question Period. And he's talking about it's time for people to step up and talk about this.
2: One of the issues I've found with Federalists generally is they don't want to fan the flames.
3: Is that a mistake right now? In general?
2: I think it's time to start making these arguments. Like, we can't, for a year now, Federalists have been saying, well, maybe they won't get the signatures. There might be a legal issue. And why would we fan the flames and amplify some of these marginal voices? I think it's time to start making the arguments.
1: He also said he sees an opportunity here for Pierre Poilievre.
2: He grew up in Alberta, represents an Alberta constituency. He ran a campaign just a year ago on Canada First, Canada Last, Canada always, and to his credit, he ran in a by-election in an area of rural Alberta where there's a fair bit of separatist sentiment on a very clear Federalist platform, and he won over 80% of the vote. If I were him, I would run towards this, like Jean Charest did in 1995, to be a great champion of national unity.
1: So I want to put it to the panel. Is it time for folks to step up? Do we need to see more of a conversation here around separatism? Is that part of this pipeline play that the prime minister is trying to do? I also want to just put it out there for you, which we can pick up or not. This is also, we're talking about Alberta, but separately, there's also a showdown happening in Quebec. That election is going to take place, has to happen by October 5th. You know, the CAQ, who have been ruling for a long time, are trailing both the Liberals and the Parti Québécois at 14%. The Parti Québécois and the Quebec Liberal Party are now sort of neck and neck as of some polls in mid-April. So we're going to have a national unity crisis in Alberta. We're having one now. We are likely going to have one in Quebec. And we don't seem to have a big Federalist champion at this point, other than perhaps Premier Kenney, who seems to be stepping into that void to a certain extent. Gary, to you first, how do you think, should the Prime Minister be speaking on this? Should he be naming champions of this issue? Like, how do we need to tackle this politically? Because I do think this is coming at us, whether we like it or not.
4: Well, to your point, it's coming at us very fast in Alberta compared to what's happening in Quebec. Yet more attention seems to be focused on the Quebec election than what is happening in Alberta. Now, part of that is geography. Part of that is central Canadianism, Laurentian elitism, whatever you have it, that's sheer proximity to Quebec. But Quebec's going to have an election in the fall, and the outcome of that is now a bit up in the air. Whereas Alberta could be having a full-blown referendum question at the very same time, which is a much more immediate challenge. And I have been blowing the whistle for some time to a whole bunch of different folks saying, you need to be paying attention to this. This is a bigger issue than people are giving it credence to. It could fan into a giant issue very, very soon. And so what is the plan? What is the strategy? I do agree that, you know, the prime minister can't be out there talking every day about it, but he can be laying groundwork internally. And he has been laying groundwork internally about a strategy and a plan and what those tactics look like coming out of that strategy. And I think Jason Kenney is right. I think I did not doubt that the Stay Free Alberta people would get the signatures. You know, Alberta had a pretty brutal winter this year, and you would see people on the side of the highway in Alberta with a table and some Alberta flags and people pulling over to, you know, in the middle of minus 20 to sign a petition. The people are motivated, right? And so I had no doubt that they'd meet the signature base. And so, yes, it is starting to, it is important to make the case for Canada, and I think the Prime Minister can do that with, especially if he gets his MOU approved and some other things, and I think he's betting on that, and I think Danielle Smith is betting on that as well. I do believe she believes in a strong Alberta within a united Canada, and the problem is she has people within her party that don't necessarily agree with that. So this is all a challenging mix, and for those people who say, well, it's only 25-30% of the population, which might vote. Well, it's not 50% though. Mm-hmm. But to those people, I say, okay. But the problem with the referendum is it becomes a catch-all for anything you don't like, whether it's the federal government or the Alberta government. You don't like Mark Carney? I'm voting in favor of separation. I don't like the teacher strike that happened in Alberta, and I think Daniel Smith handled it wrong. I'm going to vote because I'm just mad, right? And so referendums become these dangerous catch-alls that can blow up into things. And I think Kenny pointed the point that, you know, months before the Brexit referendum, you know, Remain was up by 20 points. So it's a dangerous set of circumstances, and embers can fan into flames very quickly on things that may not even be related to the question at hand.
1: Laura, what's your take on this? Do you think the PM should be have a bigger voice in this? Do you think he needs to sort of say de facto, okay, you, Jason Kenney, it's obviously not going to be Jean Charest, but let's find a prominent Quebecer to talk about this. Like who goes, maybe it's Jean Chrétien. Maybe we get him out of there. Like who goes into the breach on this, or do they need to?
5: I mean, assuming this is going to be on the ballot in Alberta as a referendum question, someone has to go into the breach. I don't think it should be the Prime Minister. I do think it should be someone else, but someone has to go into the breach. And there are a lot of lessons from 95 about that. There was really active, very well-organized campaigns to really ensure that Quebecers didn't vote to separate. And obviously that was, you know, an unbelievably narrow vote. And there was a lot of resources put behind that. And that should happen here too. I think, you know, it's so interesting hearing the two of you say that you feel like you aren't seen very much about Alberta separatism in the media right now, because I feel like it's all I see. I feel like I see so much more about that than about Quebec, which is right now, which is fascinating given, you know, our various partisan allegiances. Mm-hmm. And where I live in Ottawa, where

0: behind the separatist movement. And the separatist movement has always been in Alberta. Western alienation is very real. This isn't a new thing, but the power behind the movement is. And so mm-hmm. Danielle Smith is now, if she wants to stay in power, she has to, you know, play footsie with the separatists and has for a long time. The problem is that the repercussions of that are not just to Danielle Smith. They are nationwide and they are potentially devastating. So it's a really difficult political problem. It's one that I don't think they're missing, but it's one that I think everyone is waiting with bated breath to see what happens over the next couple of months before a plan is really driving forward.
1: All right. We will continue to, of course, follow this story. All the racetrack we have for that debate, but I loved it. After the break, does Canada's parental leave system suck? Does Matt Leave, do we need a better Matt Leave system? I know we like to say it's great, but as someone who's just been through the system, I can tell you, I think there's some fixes. We'll talk about that next on the iHeartRadio Talk Network.
2: Good afternoon. It's 1:30. I'm Jason May off of the CTV News Update. Mayor Soraya Martinez-Ferrada has announced $6 million for the agency that attracts international organizations to Montreal. It's part of the city and Quebec government's push to bring the new International Defense Bank to Montreal. The unemployment rate rose to 6.9% in April, up from 6.7% in March. Stats Canada says the economy shed 18,000 jobs last month. Hourly wages were up 4.5% from a year ago. And the Canadians are hoping for a win tonight against the Buffalo Sabres in Game 2 of their second round NHL playoff series. The Habs are down 1-0 in the series so far and play tonight's game in Buffalo before returning to the Bell Centre for Game 3 on Sunday. For more news, including a Quebec TV personality calling for tougher legislation on identity theft, go to ctvnewsmontreal.ca. And with the latest from the CJAD 800 Traffic Centre, here's Lauren Glazer.
3: Looking at the eastbound side of the TCAN, we are still dealing with a stall right at the beginning of the Illatorte Bridge, the volume there from almost the split. More volume on the eastbound side of the TCAN, Côte-de-l'Est to Papineau on the eastbound Mint, and again between Lac-Ordaire and the Anjou interchange. Southbound 25, pretty busy. Yves-Prévost to the tunnel. We do have delays also on the westbound side of the Met now, starting Saint-Michel, running back to DeCary. For the westbound side of the 20, a busy drive as well from Turcotte out to Norman. 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
2: Your Dormez-vous Weather Center forecast, a mix of sun and cloud with a chance of showers today, the high 14. A few clouds tonight, the low plus 5, and mainly sunny tomorrow, the high 19. It's 10 degrees downtown. Your next CTV News update is at 2 o'clock.
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5: 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That pushes the total from the first 4 months of the year well over 100,000. The last time Canada had so many job losses in a four-month period was during the pandemic.
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3: 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And he recently turned 90 years young and is about to return to perform his 40th show in Montreal. 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
4: Joining me on the panel today, Gary Keller and Laura D'Angelo, who have been fabulous so far and great friends of the show. I'm curious on their take on this one, because this policy proposal came out yesterday from the Conservatives, who were calling on the federal government to make changes to parental leave rules. So it's a bit more flexible and gets, I think, a little more opportunity for working moms, for self-employed people. We spoke to the CPC's, the Conservative Party's employment critic, MP Garnet Jennis, earlier on the show about why they're bringing this forward.
5: The new technology that exists around remote work, flexible work, etc., as well as just general trends in people trying to integrate work and family life in different ways, this is the new reality. People looking for flexibility and choice across a broader range of options. And we want to support people having that choice by making reforms to parental leave to make it less confining, less binary in this sense, and to offer people more options. So we put forward three proposals that do that.
4: And those proposals are as follows. One, that you could go, if you're on, right now you go on mat leave or parental leave, and it's basically EI. So there's a little bit of a tack on, obviously, for the maternity or for the, but it's primarily EI. So you get 55%, up to 55% of your average weekly earnings to a maximum of $729 per week. You can also have, it can go up to, there's also an up to 18-month leave, but you cannot go back to work. If you go back to work, it's done. There's no, you can't say, hey, it's really busy at work, or hey, I'm self-employed and, you know, I'm an accountant, it's tax season, I want to go back for a month or 6 weeks and go back on mat leave. Like, it's done, it's over, you can't access those services anymore. You can in Quebec, which is what they're modeling this after. Right now, if you want to actually get some skills training or go back to school or learn something, if you do that and don't get permission from the government, you can lose your benefits. So currently the government has to approve this. I've never met a mom on mat leave who has the time or the mental capacity to go back to school in the middle of it. But like, I'm willing to be convinced that there people exist that do this. And then the third proposal is they want to allow an exception for parents who provide additional paid childcare. So let's say you're at home with your kid, your neighbor, you know, wants to go back to work, they can't find a daycare spot, you make a little bit extra money and there's no clawback of your EI around that. I was curious what the panel thought about this. The government sort of said the first two, they like the idea of it. I think it's important that we have a national conversation around these issues. One, because Canada has a record low fertility rate right now. It's 1.25 children per woman as of 2024. By the way, BC is 1.02. So we're with like Italy, Japan, South Korea, and ultra low. The other thing is, while we like to pat ourselves on the back around our parental leave policies, we compare ourselves to the U.S., right? Which is obviously much lower than it's, you know, 12 weeks unpaid leave for eligible workers. We're far more generous in that way. But if you actually look at other OECD countries, as far as the income replacement, we are the middle of the pack at best. So just curious, I know both Gary and Laura are parents of youngish children, have gone through this process recently. Do you think we need to make changes? And you think we may do even more changes to how we support parents and families as they kind of assess whether or not they want to have kids. Can they have more kids? How do they tackle this with work? Laura, I'm going to go to you first and then Gary.
6: I mean, some of your listeners might find this surprising, but I find these three proposals completely reasonable.
4: And, same.
6: And right? Like, I think they're pretty great. And especially the first one, the flexible parental leave. And I'm going to give a really specific and anecdotal example. But right now, you know, parental leave means both parents, right? It can apply to either mom or dad, or dad and dad, or mom and mom, whatever you've got. But this reality is, you can only use it one time. And so in my case, when my first child was born, you know, what we were hoping was that my husband could take off 4 weeks of parental leave so he could be with us and have a lot of time. We were hoping maybe even 2 months. Then he would go back to work. And when I went back to work, when our eldest was a year, my husband would take off, you know, another however many months until we could get a daycare spot, and so that he could also spend time with his kids and have that experience. That's not possible, right? So we had to make a choice of, do I need the support at the beginning when I'm recovering from birth and going through this really difficult thing? Or do we need it at the end when childcare is notoriously difficult to find and he wants some time with his kids? And so splitting it, yes, it could mean, to your earlier point, Amanda, that it's, you know, I want to be able to go back for busy season for just a little while because that's huge for our family income. It also could mean it's wonderful for the other parent to get time with your kids and to support each other through those things. So I definitely think these are things we need to be looking at. I worked in government long enough to know that public servants would tell you this is very hard to do, but that doesn't mean we shouldn't do it.
4: Well, I mean, but the interesting thing is it's actually done in Quebec. Like, it can Correct. Be done. I mean, they Correct. Have, so this is where I'm like, okay, like, I know as usual, Quebec is sometimes frequently ahead of the curve on some of this stuff. Gary, Quebec also specifically has a policy. They're one of the first jurisdictions in North America to offer dedicated paternity leave, basically so that, like, it can't be transferred to the mom, right? Like Laura's talking about, you can shift it back and forth. And the interesting thing is that led to a higher participation rate in Quebec. So significantly more Quebec dads took a leave compared to the rest of the country. So do you think, even, like, first of all, I would love your take broadly on the policy. And two, what do you think about sort of that specific, like, daddy quota or daddy weeks? Do you think that's a good policy to put forward?
7: Well, as somebody who had a benefit of an employer who was encouraging and somebody who wanted to take that time, now I'm a little bit older than the average dad, but I think the important part of this discussion as well is that the age at first birth for both men and women, it's gotten old over time, where people are more established in their careers, and taking that time is actually even more important with a child, whether it's the mother or the father. But I think these are fantastic proposals, and it's interesting because you know, we had a baby during the pandemic and we had one not that long ago as well. And my wife and I actually had these conversations. You know, she was frustrated about how the system worked and about how that there was no flexibility in parental leave. And, you know, friends of hers saying, like, well, I could literally be looking after another child while I'm looking after my child, but I can't do it because I wouldn't qualify under the EI rules. I think this is starting an important national discussion. I think these policy ideas are fantastic, and it's not me wearing a partisan hat, because I think these are the discussion points we need to have. If we want to increase Canada's birth rate, because it's been declining over time, and it's you know, for economic benefit or whatever, the reality is, you know, some of the things that have been tried in the past, you know, baby bonuses or direct grants, and it doesn't matter if it's Canada or elsewhere in the Western world, they have not worked. It has not increased the birth rate. So, you know, these things, they have a double benefit, right? They're good for parents, they're good for kids, and they could possibly have a positive impact on the economy and the quality of life for Canadians. So these are important conversations to be having, and I really like the entire suite of these policy proposals. And then, putting my partisan hat back on, look, conservatives in the last election, they lost support from certain groups. Men were outvoting conservatives than women were. If this is an opportunity to recognize the new reality that parents face, then there's probably some added political benefit in that too. But put that aside, these are some great ideas, and I would love to see government adopt these concepts.
4: Yeah, I think it's good. I also just think it's good for us to have the conversation because I was talking to David before, the producer, and, you know, my worry is like supporting families and, you know, how do we have more kids? Like that's been relegated to sort of the people think it's like a right wing dog whistle. And as an entrepreneur, as a working mom, it's not, it's just, it like we actually need the support. Like the current system is not built for us. It really is not. And I can tell you, I know so many, I have a group chat of like six female moms my age, all entrepreneurs, because they found that working within the system as it stands did not suit their needs or their family's needs. So,
7: well, Amanda, and the other important point is the current system is built under essentially what is the unemployment system. This isn't an unemployment issue. This is it's a much wider policy discussion. So maybe we do need a separate system than other than just tacking it on to like the, you know, the traditional system for unemployment.
4: Yeah.
6: And Amanda, it's become dog whistle on both sides, right? Like it's either deep feminist policy or it's family first policy, both of which are relegated to these hyper partisan shticks when reality is we're all just people and we need help because it's really hard to be a parent.
4: It is, my friend. It is. All right. We are at a racetrack there. After the break, we're going to have a little bit of fun, including, bad idea to scrap the snowbirds. We're going to talk about that next on the iHeartRadio Talk Network.
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9: We're slowing now on the westbound side of the 20, volume starting before Angrino to Norman. Also delays on the eastbound side of the 20, 32nd out to 1st Avenue. Southbound 13 delays as well between Sampson and the B-Zone Bridge, again between Hickmore and Ottery 20. We do have delays also northbound the carry its length. Do you want to watch out for a stall? It's before Queen Mary taking up the right side. Westbound 40, pretty slow. Ray Lawson through to the Anjou Interchange. Earlier accident there has been cleared out. We do have more volume on the westbound Met between Lacordaire and the DeCarry Interchange. 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
1: That is a classic Spice Girls banger. Right, I love that song. All right, Amanda Galbraith here, Free for All Friday. We're at the end of the show. We have a little fun getting into some topics. We call these kickers because we kick the ideas around. Joining me to do just that, Gary Keller, Vice President of Strategy Corps, and Laura D'Angelo, Vice President of National Strategy and Public Affairs at Enterprise Canada. I would be remiss if I did not use that wonderful song about mamas to note that it is Mother's Day on Sunday, and I was curious how the panel plans to celebrate themselves or the moms in their life. I will say I myself have a tradition, which I believe I've mentioned on the show before, where we spend the morning with our kids. My other half is running in the Toronto, Sporting Life Marathon is happening in the city. And then we are going for brunch or breakfast. And then I'm leaving him and with my children and spending the afternoon by myself with my friend. And I might get a little dasted on a patio. That is my plan. To be alone without my children on Mother's Day for the afternoon. Laura, how do you celebrate the day that you gave birth and probably had an epidural?
2: Normally, we do like a breakfast in the morning. I like doing an activity where everyone can be their best selves, i.e. we go to a park and I silently read a book while my husband chases the children around the park. And then I also disappear for the afternoon, like you do. I go do something with friends.
1: Nice. Yeah,
2: I'm big on celebrate Mother's Day the way dads celebrate Father's Day.
1: So the funny thing is,
3: on a golf course.
1: Yeah, well,
2: exactly.
1: The funny thing is, Father's Day for the last couple of years has lined up the day after my birthday, and I make a huge deal of my birthday every year. So I literally have ruined Mark's Father's Day every year with me being hungover. And then this year we might actually be flying somewhere. So he gets redos. He's never had a proper Father's Day. Gary, what about you? What are you guys planning to do?
4: Well, it'll be a quiet morning because we have a pretty small one as well. So, but there'll be some breakfast, elevated breakfast experience around here. And then my daughter has her very first piano recital later in the afternoon. So the grandparents are coming, and then so my mom will be there as well. And then we'll get together afterwards for a little bit of a barbecue. So there you go.
1: I am excited when the kids get a little older, because mine has folks know they're 2 and 3, so they can't like do a lot, is like when they make me like a really bad breakfast and I have to pretend to eat it. Like I'm looking forward to these kinds of things. Like, here, mommy, I made you like milk with weird stuff in it. I'll be like, thanks, honey. I will definitely be having this.
4: There's a very funny Bluey episode about that.
1: I've not gotten into that one yet. All right.
4: Oh, there you go.
1: I deliberately didn't talk about this on the show until now, because I don't want to feed all of our collective post-traumatic stress disorder around the pandemic. But there has been a media update from the World Health Organization about the hantavirus. And Dr. Maria Van Kerkhove, I believe I'm pronouncing that correctly. Hopefully she doesn't become a household name. I don't believe she will. Stress to all of us that this is not the same as COVID.
5: This is not SARS-CoV-2. This is not the start of a COVID pandemic. This is an outbreak that we see on a ship, but this is not the same situation we were in 6 years ago. It doesn't spread the same way, like coronaviruses do. It's very different. It's that close, intimate contact that we've seen. And most hantaviruses don't transmit between people at all.
1: So, which got me thinking, obviously, I do not believe this will be a huge, like, it's an interesting story. I think it's taking all of our brains because of what we just went through, but it's likely to be the same experience. But should we have to face another pandemic of sorts? You know, we all, like, I basically became the foremost expert on Ontario wines. Like, I was a member of 2 different wine clubs. I didn't have kids then. I also really got into the Peloton. Like, that was what I did. So if you had to pick up a pandemic hobby because you're locked inside, I was thinking I might start knitting again. We got a lot of sourdough. He was ahead of the sourdough bandwagon. Gary, do you have a pandemic hobby at the ready other than minding your children?
4: Oh, God, it really was minding children back then. I haven't thought about it because my children were so small. My child at the time was so small that it was just keeping her alive. And so in some ways, it was keeping her alive inside a house that, you know, wasn't that much of a stretch in a backyard. But nowadays, with older children, I can't even imagine. It would probably be more focused around keeping them alive as well, given the circumstances. But please, for the love of God, let's not go through that again.
1: No. Laura, do you have any, like, are you going to, you know, start knitting with me? Do you want to, you know, take up painting? Like, what will you do?
2: So I am a big knitter, and I would just double down on it. My husband also took up sourdough, and I would demand that we are getting back into that in our household.
3: It was delicious. All right. The Toronto Tempo are having their first ever game. Well, first ever game in Canada tonight. So it's 7:30. They're taking on the Washington Mystics. We had the head of the team earlier on the show. I'm really excited for this. I'm not a huge, like, I go up and down on the Raptors, but I just love watching basketball. And, you know, I just think this is so incredible for women's sports. We've seen the growth in the last little bit. Are you guys excited, planning to watch? Gary, you first.
4: Yeah, I'm not a huge basketball fan, and because this isn't in Ottawa, I think it's probably good for the city, and I'm sure that it'll be very successful given the size of Toronto and the market. In Ottawa, we're actually more focused on the Ottawa Charge professional women's hockey team, who's got a playoff game tonight, and they're going to be at the Canadian Tire Centre, the big arena. They're going to sell it out, and they've really captured a lot of positive attention in the Ottawa market, especially since the Senators flamed out in the first round of the playoffs.
3: Laura, what about you?
2: I quite infamously am not a sports fan. That said, I am a women's sports fan, so I'm pretty excited. Like, anything that gets more eyes on incredible female athletes, especially in Canada, is great.
3: Yeah, I like, I don't know, they're playing the clips as we're doing the intro for the segment. I actually kind of got like a little emotional. I don't know if it's just, anyway, like maybe it's the time of day or whatever, but just thinking about my daughter, like watching, you know, because we've had the PWHL and how successful they've been in Canada and the opportunity here. And I think basketball is such an amazing sport for young people. And, you know, watching people get so excited about the Raptors, like just the thought of this, I think is pretty awesome. So there, quick 30 seconds to each of you. There is apparently some risk that the Snowbirds may be grounded because the government is preparing to pause or cancel the program in 2027. This is in spite of spending tens of millions of dollars to keep the aging aircrafts alive. And in fact, to keep them going would be like $1 billion. Do we think, should we save the Snowbirds, Gary? Or should we say, you know what, there's better ways to spend this money?
4: Absolutely. We're going to spend $80 billion in defense over the next 5 years. And they have no idea how they're going to spend that money. Make $1 billion for the Snowbirds. Absolutely. 1000%.
3: All right, Laura, you save the Snowbirds or let it go?
2: I mean, save the Snowbirds, which seems to be what the minister wants to do. They just can't put those pilots up in unsafe planes.
3: Yeah, I mean, they do look a little aged.
2: They're pretty old.
3: Yeah, it's like what was this? The helicopters, the Seahawks, I think, or something.
2: Yeah,
3: those horrible.
2: Yeah,
3: they were not ideal. All right, thank you both so much for coming on the show today, Laura D'Angelo, whose title is Vice President National Strategy and Public Affairs Enterprise Canada, Gary Keller, Vice President at Strategy Corps. I hope you guys both have a great weekend, and happy Mother's Day to the mothers in both of your lives and yourselves.
4: Happy Mother's Day.
3: Thank you all for listening. Thank you so much to Mark behind on keeping me on the clock, for David for keeping the show going. Thank you for listening. I'm Amanda Galbraith. This is Free for All Friday on the iHeartRadio Talk Network. I will see you next Friday.
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11: Good afternoon. It's 2 o'clock. I'm Jason Mayoff with a CTV News update. A mix of sun and cloud with a chance of showers today. It's 10 degrees downtown. Weather details in minutes. Here's what's making news right now. Montreal trying to attract a new international bank. Quebec's digital health network starts this weekend, and tens of thousands of job losses in Quebec. With the latest from the CJAD 800 Traffic Center, here's Lorne Glazer.
12: We're having a pretty tough time now on the westbound side of the 20. Starting Turcotte runs out to Autoroute 13. We do have a pothole repair crew through the area. Eastbound side of the 20, delays there between 32nd and 1st Avenue for northbound the Carry. That is difficult its length. We have delays also southbound the Carry now from the top to Côte St. Catherine for southbound 15. It's pretty busy between Atwater and the Champlain. Eastbound side of the T-Can volume now from after Avenue St. Charles running out to the Illatorre Bridge. Earlier stall there has been cleared out. More volume on the eastbound side of the T-Can between Cavendish and DeCarry for the eastbound side of the Met. Volume as well between Rockland and Papineau, again between La Cordaire and the Anjou Interchange. 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Traffic and transit every 15 minutes on CJAD 800. 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
11: In the news, the City of Montreal is putting more than $6 million into Montreal International over the next 4 years. That's the organization that attracts foreign investment and international organizations to the city. It comes as Montreal makes a coordinated political and business push to land the new NATO-linked Defense, Security and Resilience Bank. Quebec International Relations Minister Christopher Skeet says Montreal is the best place for the bank for numerous reasons.
13: One, because an amazing ecosystem that supports this great endeavor, but also the fact that we have over 68 international organizations that are already present on the territory, which speaks to the strengths of our capacity to receive international organizations, but also an ecosystem that is just really dynamic. Universities, businesses, especially defense sector industries.
11: Canada will be home to the International Bank, but Montreal is competing against Toronto, Ottawa, and Vancouver to be the host city. Quebec's new digital health network will be rolled out this weekend. There will be two pilot projects, including one in North End Montreal. Premier Christine Fréchette spoke to reporters about it this afternoon.
14: It's going to help for the efficiency of the system, for the day work of the physicians and all the staff of the hospital centers. And it will benefit also to patients because they will have access to their own dossier, health dossier, and therefore it's going to be beneficial for everyone.
11: There's a new estimate on how much it'll cost to maintain the system once it is fully implemented. Creating and putting it in place was originally priced at $265 million. That has nearly doubled, and we're now hearing that ongoing maintenance will cost $100 million a year. On the jobs front, Ontario had a fairly good April, but its gain of 42,000 jobs was offset by a nearly identical number of losses here in Quebec. The wholesale and retail trade, as well as manufacturing, were hardest hit. National numbers show the Canadian labor force posted an overall drop of 18,000 jobs last month. That pushes the total from the first 4 months of the year well over 100,000. The last time Canada had so many job losses in a four-month period was during the pandemic. Princess Margriet of the Netherlands is in Ottawa this week, where she plans to visit her birthplace and attend the Canadian Tulip Festival. Dutch Ambassador to Canada Margriet Vanno says the princess is Canada's princess, in a way.
15: But she has always kept bonds with Canada. Even after her wedding, they went all the way up in the Arctic, before it was fashionable, and she spent there 2 weeks in the cold. She's been all through the country, and she's very proud of the fact that her mother, Queen Juliana, sent tulips to Ottawa.
11: The Dutch princess and her husband met with Prime Minister Mark Carney yesterday, who thanked the princess for her lifelong commitment to Canada and the friendship between the countries from the moment of her birth. For interviews and other audio, go to CJAD800.com or download the iHeartRadio app. Your Dormez-vous Weather Center forecast. A mix of sun and cloud with a chance of showers today, the high 14. A few clouds tonight, the low plus 5. And mainly sunny tomorrow, the high 19. It's 10 degrees downtown. For all the news during the day, stream us on your smart speaker. Just say play CJAD 800. 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

0: By the way, thank you for indulging me every Friday when we play this song by allowing me to sing and not calling to sing. Why are you singing? I mean, I'm trying to sit far enough away from the microphone that that's not that obvious. By the way, it is Friday.
1: That's right.
0: It is Friday. Thank you, Jimmy. Jimmy G is in for Brian Callisard today. So it's a Friday. Sun is kind of coming out a little bit. It's really not a bad afternoon. So hope you're having a good one so far. And from what I saw earlier on, the weekend doesn't look all that bad. And of course, this is Mother's Day weekend. So it's going to be a lot of people will be. 10 degrees right now. Tomorrow, tomorrow's look 19 and sunny. And then about 18 or 19 Sunday, but with a 30% sunny, but with a 30% chance of shower. So get anything planned. It was a great line, by the way, one of the late night shows. I think it was, it might have been Fallon last night, saying that in America, they've done the calculation, and on Mother's Day, about 80 million, was it 80? Must be billion. 80 million, let's just say a million for argument's sake, it doesn't matter. $80 million will be spent on Mother's Day. And then when you add Father's Day in, it's $80 million. I just thought that was a great line. So anyway, more on that later. We do have something special coming up for Mother's Day when we get to our calendar for today. In the meantime, as I said, first of all, Canadians back in action tonight in Buffalo, game two. We talked about this yesterday. I'm not even concerned. I know the Canadians will win tonight. It's kind of a gimme. I'm not sure why I feel this way. I like the opinion expressed. I'm not sure who said it this morning. I think when I was talking to Andrew this morning, one of our TSN guys, maybe it was Sean, had said, you know what, the difference, the reason game one, or maybe this was my stepson who said this, the emotional high you come off after beating Tampa in that last game and winning that series, which was so, so close, there's just a natural letdown after that in game one. I like the rationale. So I'm buying into that and suggesting, okay, that's now out of the way. Game one against Buffalo, we're done. Okay, we got it out of our system, and now we're going to play the way the Canadians have been playing all year long, and they will win tonight and then go on to win the series. And you can take that and do nothing with it. All right, so that's, as I said, this evening. What else going on? This is a big day. By the way, we did mention this the other day, and I think, to be fair, we should. Alice Martin is a big, our producer is a big Montreal Victoire fan.
2: Hell yeah.
0: You were there, I know, for the triple overtime the game before.
2: Unfortunately.
0: We won last night.
2: We did!
0: So we're up 2-1. This is a best of five or best of seven?
2: It's a best of five, okay. So we actually have the chance to clinch tonight. Now, the game, it's at the same time as the Habs, but they do start a bit later, around 8:30. So more than likely, you'll be able to catch the end of the game.
0: Okay, you going?
2: No, it's in Minnesota. If we need to go to game five, you know what? I'm not in for a trip to Minnesota tonight.
0: Trip.
2: I'm also here. If they need to go to game five, that's on Monday on May 11th.
0: And that would be in Montreal.
2: And it's in Montreal.
0: Okay, cool. All right, so that's all going on. Did want to mention the one thing, the city story today that I saw concerning the redevelopment, which is now the halted redevelopment of McGill College Avenue. So right in the heart of downtown, you know that street? That's the one you can look down and you can see Place Ville-Marie from the backside. And you can see the rotted gates from McGill on the front side, right? Nice street. Not a big street. It ends at, Cathcart, I guess, with the back of Place Ville-Marie. And there was a plan. The city ran a contest. This is in the last administration to redevelop that and basically turn it into what they call an urban forest. Now, I've seen kind of the rough plan of what they wanted to do. There's a bunch of trees. And yes, it is kind of like an urban forest. And my original thought was they said they wanted this to kind of mirror Bryant Park, which is a park in Manhattan, in New York City, right behind the New York Public Library. Now, for whatever reason, I have a daughter who lives in New York, so I'm there, you know, from time to time visiting, and now have taken to staying in that area because I love that area, that park so much. But it's called Bryant Park, not Bryant Forest. There are no trees, forest-looking kind of enclosures in that park whatsoever. It's really one giant green space. And there are benches set up and there are places you can, you know, you can even get a little, there's a kiosk for coffee. That's how it's set up. And I look at what this one is and I'm thinking, have the people who designed this actually ever been to Bryant Park? Because again, it doesn't look anything like this. And I'm not saying it's wonderful to have a green space downtown. It's wonderful to have trees and stuff. But I never really fully bought in. So I don't want to say I was happy to hear today that the city has decided not to go forward. One of the reasons being there's supposed to be a space for Oscar Peterson to honor Oscar Peterson, an amazing, proud Montrealer. So that's kind of getting shelved at the same time. But the city came out today and said, you know what, we're going to take a step back, A, because it's too expensive, and B, because it would be expensive to maintain, which is something apparently we have forgotten in governments here over the years. it's one thing to put it up, and then it's kind of like roads, right? Is that the perfect analogy? You build a road, and you're like, look, we made a new road. And then 5 years later, or 3 years later, when it starts to fall apart, you're like, oh, we don't understand. We just made a new road. Yeah, but what you forgot to do was maintain that road. And that's why it's falling apart, and that's, of course, further proof of why the road system or infrastructure system is as bad as it is. We found that out, of course, years later. We spend money to build, we don't spend money to maintain. So I'm actually quite impressed that this administration is saying not just the money to put it together right now, maybe money could be better spent, but also because when you sit down and break down the numbers, right, going forward to maintain this space, it doesn't make sense right now. So, you know what, I think give credit where credit is due, at least in my opinion. I think that's a good decision by the city. The city hasn't said never. They said they'll revisit this idea in 2028. So you know what? Like I said, hats off. I think that's a good decision. And then maybe we could actually find a space, I don't know if we have one big enough, that actually is as big as Bryant Park, where you could go just nothing but green space. They also have a restaurant attached on one side of Bryant Park as well. They have a stage that they put up when they need to. That would be amazing. But this was not it. And I look forward to whatever comes next. But for now, that's off the books. Yet at the same time, I heard Elias mentioning this today. I'm not sure I caught the whole story. While we're saving money with this for the time being, we are not saving money, but it's not municipal, it's a provincial issue. We're not saving money at the Big O. Apparently, they're going to be spending even more money, not just to fix the roof, right? Now they want to fix the inside, which kind of has to be done, but I don't understand. I heard him say today, is this true? The original plan to fix the roof and the whatever that supporting structure is called came in under budget? Something in Quebec came in under budget? Surely there's a mistake somewhere here. But anyway, now they're going to go ahead and fix everything up, I guess, on the inside. The sound system, the seating, which is pretty terrible. So we'll see. And they say it should open by 2028. The question then is, with all this, it's not going to get any bigger. It's not going to be able to accommodate 50,000 or 60,000 people for a Taylor Swift concert. So what are we doing exactly? But again, that's probably a discussion for another day. All right. Wanted to get those things out of the way first. What else is going on? Let me tell you what's coming up on the show. First of all, I'm very excited. Coming up later in the show, just after 5:30, Engelbert Humperdinck is going to be joining us live. Now, you don't have to necessarily be a fan, although I think if you're of a certain age, you will know and recognize Engelbert Humperdinck, possibly because he sold 150 million albums worldwide over the years, possibly because you remember or you know Tom Jones, and he's a contemporary of Tom Jones. They were like going at it, if you will, back in the 1960s into the 1970s, right? Two giant British acts. They're friendly, I think. I could always ask Engelbert again. But Engelbert Humperdinck, last weekend, turned 90. 90. And he has a new album coming out. He's like Candy Staton, who turned 86 and also has a new album coming out. I think this is absolutely amazing. So he's going to join us live. I said he's got a new album. He's got a new single. You're going to be hearing a little bit of that. But the best part of all of this, beyond if you're a fan, you'll enjoy this. At the end of the interview, we're going to give you a chance to win tickets to see Engelbert Humperdinck when he comes to Montreal. He's performing here in October, I believe. So you'll have a chance to win a pair of tickets to Engelbert. That's over and above the tickets we're giving away earlier in the show to go see Sushi Mango. All right? So it's going to be kind of fun. So that's coming up. We're going to talk a little bit about a story that I came across the other day, which almost made me fall off my chair. The fact that the Retail Council of Canada figures we are losing, we, Canadian stores, retail, $10 billion, with a B, $10 billion a year to theft. Not just retail, like organized crime theft out of stores, and not just grocery stores. That I got that wrong. I thought that was grocery. It's just Canadian retail in general, overall, $10 billion, and it's getting worse and worse and worse. So we're going to talk about that story with someone from the Retail Council just after 3 o'clock. Richard Krause will be here to talk about new movies that are going to be opening this week. By the way, I haven't paid attention, but I'm guessing the sequel has opened up, Devil Wears Prada 2. That's in theaters, right? That opened last week. Have you seen that? Do you have any interest in that, by the way?
2: Not really. No.
0: Well, you didn't see the original.
2: I didn't even see the first one.
0: Right, okay. So he'll talk about new movies that are opening up this weekend. Amanda Lang on the latest in Canadian business news, which is not great in terms of job losses, but more on that. And then later in the show, of course, David Hertel will be here. Tom Mulcair will be here. So, yeah, pretty busy today. Stick around as long as you can. 2:16, let's go to traffic. First time around on a Friday afternoon. And to check on the drive, here is Lauren Glaser. Lauren?
1: Good afternoon, Aaron. We do have delays on the eastbound side of the TCAN. The volume already starting at Cuddly S runs through to Sandler on the eastbound side of the Met. More volume eastbound Met between Longelier and Anjou for southbound 25. It is pretty busy between Yprevo and the tunnel. We have delays also on the westbound side of the Met. Lackward airbag to the Carry for northbound the Carry. That is difficult. It's length. Southbound the Carry volume 2 from the top to Van Horn for southbound 15. Pretty busy between Atwater and the Champlain. Westbound side of the 20, that is a tough drive between Turcotte and 32nd Avenue. We did have a pothole repair crew through the area. 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
0: All right, thank you, Lauren. Let's get to my question of the day. This is actually something I brought up yesterday because I was kind of taken aback by this, and I said, let's bring it back today. So that's what we're going to do. You may have seen the story. Story about Quebec, in Quebec this week, about parents, right? And depending who you ask, it's either a great or terrible idea. A great or terrible idea. An elementary school in the Laurentians sent a letter home to parents last month letting them know that the school, okay, that particular school, has set up what they call a rough play zone, doing this in quotation marks, in the schoolyard. Basically, that's a designated spot where kids could voluntarily fight with each other. And as you might imagine, that letter sent home to parents did not go over quietly. I don't say well, but yeah, it raised a few eyebrows. Now, look, before you picture total chaos when I said kids can go there and just fight all day, okay, no, there's some rules here, right? Here's how it works. Two kids who both want to participate in this roughhousing get to say go at the same time, okay? It's not one over another. They both have to be willing, sort of, you know, combatants here, if you will, and they try to knock each other off balance. So unlike, like wrestling or what do we call it, can never remember the name of this thing. What is it when the two guys are going at each other in the ring? What do we call it again? They're trying to kick each other, kill each other.
3: Mixed martial arts.
0: Yeah, but
3: MMA,
2: UFC.
0: Yeah, UFC. Unlike UFC, when the other student goes down, the other kid will not be allowed to stand over him, punch him, and kick him until he feels he wants to stop, or the referee interjects. Not the idea. So they both say go, and then once one of them goes down, I think once somebody hits the ground, the other child has to help them back up. Then once that's done, they shake hands, and here's the key part. The moment either child says stop, everything stops. So you get into it, it's not going the way you want it. If you yell stop, it has to stop, and we're not relying on the kids then because there's a supervisor watching the entire time. So it is supervised roughhousing, okay? Now, this board, it's in St. Lin in the Laurentians. The board says several other schools have already been running these zones for a while. And so far, not a single complaint, not a single injury reported. Sounds good. Now, look, when I first heard about this, my inclination was to wonder, why do we need this at all? I mean, I get that we're not forcing kids to fight, right? Because they say they both have to agree to do it. They both have to volunteer. But what does that say for those kids who don't fight? Choose not to. I mean, if we're worried about our kids being able to defend themselves, I think is that part of the idea here, wouldn't it be just better and easier to provide all of these kids with the same sort of supervised training? Either a boxing class, a wrestling class, a karate, whatever, but where they all get to participate. Why just pick out, in this case, just the ones who want to scrap? So is this about dealing with bullies, or is this about venting aggression? I'm not sure, but it somehow, to me, just seems kind of wrong that we're encouraging kids to fight. But ladies and gentlemen, what do I know? So I checked to see what the experts say. Here you go. One psychologist says there's a real difference between a fight, which comes from anger, and roughhousing, which is, of course, play, or defined as play. This psychologist argues that when kids wrestle in a structured, consensual way, they are actually developing empathy, and cites the example, if you're too rough and the other kid stops wanting to play with you, what have you just done? You just learned something about consequences that apparently no lecture could teach you. Really? She also points out to brain development and says this kind of play, this roughhousing, is one of the best workouts that part of the brain can get at that age. And these are kids, I think, around what, 10, 11, 12, in that area, maybe a little younger, I'm not even sure. She says because kids who are allowed to take physical risks in a supervised setting end up being more resilient, more socially aware, and actually less aggressive than kids who are, as we say, bubble wrapped. So the science, it seems, is pretty consistent. The question, of course, becomes whether we trust that science. But look, I will also point out, not all psychologists agree. Many do with what I just told you, that it's good for the kids, but not all. Their overriding concern is about the kids who might not be ready for this. Kids who are impulsive or who've experienced trauma, which puts them in a space right now. Even though, you know, physical confrontation would be sanctioned, it may not quite go the way people planned. So that's the question I have to you today, okay? A child comes home and tells you that their school has set up a wrestling or fighting zone in the schoolyard. How do you feel about that? Is your reaction that you're actually happy that we're letting, as they say, kids be kids again? Because we know kids do this kind of stuff. Or is this one of those ideas that sounds better in theory than it does in real life? Giving kids a place where they can fight, supervised, but where they can fight if they want to. Sound like a winning idea to you? 790-0800, you can text me at 514-790-0800 and let me know what you think. A roughhousing fighting zone at school to let kids who want to fight with each other fight with each other. Good, bad, or indifferent. Your calls, your texts when we come back.
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0: I guess that's me. Welcome back. Yeah, I want to get your take on this story. This is something going to be happening in Quebec. And by the way, when I heard the story yesterday about letting kids fight in a designated zone at school, I thought, okay, yeah, for me, I don't get it. But then I'd read that the school that's doing this in the Laurentians, right, in St. Lynn, referenced other schools already doing this. I'd not heard of this at all up until this story. Apparently, this has been going on for a while. So the deal, in case you haven't heard, they send a letter home. Hey, guess what? We're going to do something at your kid's school where we're going to create a little area, right, just in front of the school somewhere where your kids be able to kick the, get together and fight. But don't worry, it's going to be supervised. And as soon as one child says no, the other will have to stop. And we know that will happen because it's supervised, so there could be nothing can go wrong here. And then they point to the fact that other schools that have already done this, and as I said, there have been no injuries, no complaints. People seem to be happy with this. So I'm prepared to admit maybe I'm wrong. If this has been working out so well everywhere else, why not do it here? Although to me, my concern is, and maybe again it's misplaced, what about the kids who don't want to fight, who have no interest in fighting and are watching this and somehow feel pressured now? Well, they're all fighting. You know how it is, peer pressure, right? Kids, you don't want to fight, but everyone else is fighting, so maybe you should fight too. But maybe that's good. I don't know. Maybe that brings them out of their shell. I want to know what you think. 790-0800. Robert, tell me your thoughts on this.
24: Hey, Aaron, how are you?
0: Good, thanks.
24: I think it's a great idea. I think it's really important to give kids a space to take risks, to play a little bit rougher. I mean, it's

0: coming home with a black eye, right?
1: No, no, I get it.
0: Knowing what happened, but there's definitely, you know, some rules there. It helps.
1: Okay. Just last question, and I'll let you go. This idea, as I said, that I worry about, what about kids who don't want to do this, who feel eventually pressured to do it because everyone else is doing it? Is this fair to them?
0: It's tough. It's a tough question, and it's fair, but I mean, you can't, you have to do what's good for the kids, and then you have to have conversations with the kids to make sure that they don't feel pressure to do anything they don't want to.
1: Okay.
0: But it's a tough question.
1: Robert, good points, though. Okay, I appreciate that. I want to hear from you. Yeah, we're okay. Kids fighting at school, it's going to be supervised, and it's good for the kids. That's what the psychologists, the ones that I've seen in the story, are all saying. Good brain development, just a good idea overall to let them get out there and, you know, be aggressive and know that they can be because someone is supervising and it's all good. I'm not fully bought in, but I would like to know what you think. This texter, I think this is risky. What happens if someone gets seriously hurt, even though they are supervised? This could happen. Then what do you do? That's from Pat. Well, this school is saying other places have tried it. So far, no injuries. So far, no injuries reported. Seems to be going well. That's the answer. What do you think? Your calls, your texts, 790-0800 when we come back.
2: Good afternoon. It's 2:31. I'm Jason May off of the CTV News Update. If you're planning to be driving around the city this Mother's Day weekend, you may need to give yourself some extra time. Transport Quebec will be closing a big chunk of the DeCary Expressway southbound. That's going to cause problems there and will have ripple effects elsewhere, notably on the 13 South. Quebec is putting $22 million into home care to add a million more service hours. The goal is to help seniors and people with disabilities stay at home longer. And Quebec Liberal leader Charles Milliard wants former Liberal MNA Sona Lecoyenne-Olivier out of the party. He says he also wants a new head for the Chomedey riding office and a full reset of its executive. Quebec's ethics commissioner found Lecoyenne-Olivier broke the rules to boost Pablo Rodriguez's leadership bid and recommended an $8,000 fine. For more news, including Santé Quebec defending the new digital health network, which starts rolling out this weekend, go to ctvnewsmontreal.ca. With the latest from the CJAD 800 Traffic Center, here's Lorne Glazer.
3: We're seeing delays now. Northbound 13, volume starting cover 2, runs up to Henri-Bourassa. Southbound 13 delays as well between Hickmore and Ottery 20. It's a tough drive on the westbound side of the 20, Turcotte to Norman. We have volume now on the eastbound side of the 20, 32nd to 1st Avenue. Outbound side of the Mercier Bridge, pretty busy as well from Ville-Saint-Pierre. We have delays northbound the Carriott's length. Outbound side of the Jacques Cartier Bridge has volume now St. Gregoire via Papineau South. Southbound 25, that's busy. Bobby into the tunnel, a lot of off and on volume as well on the westbound side of the Met, starting now Lacordaire back to the DeCary Interchange. Jumpstart helps kids across Canada access sport and play so more kids can get into the game. 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
2: Your Dormez-vous Weather Center forecast, mix of sun and cloud with a chance of showers today, the high 14, few clouds tonight, the low plus 5, and mainly sunny tomorrow, the high 19. It is 10 degrees downtown. Your next CTV News update is at 3 o'clock.
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10: Welcome back. All right. I'm expecting this will have, very diverse opinions. I think either you think this is a great idea or, like me, I was going to start to say I think it's a terrible idea. That's how I reacted when I first saw the story where this one particular school, and again, I will mention other schools have done this. I don't think most of us had heard about this unless you're one of the parents who got a letter sent home by that school saying, hey, guess what? We're opening a new area at school, basically a rough housing area where kids can go in a safe environment because they'll be supervised and beat each other up. Okay, no. And just, you know, rough house. The question is, you know, what's rough housing for one is perhaps not rough housing for another, but that's why it's being supervised. And the idea is, first of all, just to, in case you've not heard the story, don't worry, it's not like a UFC training center. They both have to agree, both kids, to go ahead and do this, to fight. And then when one says stop, they have to stop, and there's someone they're supervising, so it's not a matter of another child ignoring it and, you know, continuing to pummel someone else. It's over, okay? And then they get to shake hands, which is great. And this is supposed to teach them a variety of different things. Psychologists, at least the ones quoted in the story, think this is a great idea. Okay? All kinds of good stuff coming out of here. Arguing the kids wrestle in a structured, consensual way. That means they develop empathy. Good for the brain. Says kids who are allowed to take physical risk in a supervised setting end up being more resilient, less aggressive, and more socially aware. Okay, I get the science part of it. That makes sense. I don't fully understand this. If you want to fight with someone else and they choose to fight with you, great. But I just wonder, what does this do for the kids who don't want to get involved? Do they eventually feel pressure to do this because everyone else is doing it? And we know kids feel peer pressure more than just about anybody else. Maybe I'm overthinking this. I want to know what you think. 790-0800. Let me go to Sean up top. Sean, what do you think?
11: Hi. Yeah, so first of all, it's not fighting. It has nothing to do with fighting. It has to do with rough play. And, like, you know, if you look at boys and, like, they want a rough house, you know, and then they're in these elementary school environments that don't really support that, and then they get in trouble for playing rough, but they're not intending to fight. They're not intending to hurt each other. They just want to play rough. And what's good about it is that it teaches kids how to listen to each other, like if they have to, to listen when somebody says stop, to be able to control their emotions to a certain extent, you know. And for kids who are dysregulated, the kids who really have a hard time with that, the schoolyard is typically a really difficult place for those kids all the time, you know. And interactions are challenging also. But maybe if they're watching this and they really want a rough house, maybe it's an added incentive to help them to learn to develop those executive functions, which are parts of the brain that, you know, where we are able to inhibit our behavior, we're able to, like, monitor our behavior, having emotional control and that sort of thing. It could be really helpful. And I think that I really agree with what the psychologists say. And I've worked in the field for like 40 years. I don't anymore. Question. I work for myself now. But I think it's solid.
10: That was my next question, just before you said that, right? Are you, in fact, a psychologist? Because you're kind of giving, you know, reasons here that basically agrees with what I said for most psychologists.
11: Yes.
10: What about the ones who you know, have a concern that, as I do, that some kids might not be ready for this, right? What about them?
11: Well, that's true. So there's you know, we all develop at different rates, right? So
10: yeah.
11: There's always going to be kids who are not ready for all kinds of stuff. And those kids that aren't ready, you know, it might be a little bit difficult for them to watch their friends be able to do something they can't do. But they're watching their friends be able to do things that they can't do all the time anyway, because they have a developmental lag in some way, right?
10: Mm-hmm.
11: Like, they're not able to handle their emotions, maybe, or whatever skill
10: okay.
11: they need to be able to be successful in that environment. They're also not going to be able to be successful in the schoolyard anyhow. But if they're able to, you know, watch something and see other kids be successful doing it, I think it maybe provides an added incentive. I want to do that. So I really want to learn how to listen to my friend when he says stop.
10: Okay. Last question. I'll let you go. It's got, you're getting a session here and I appreciate your time. What about the idea, as I said off the top, where if we want to do this, why not include all kids? Why not have a class at school where you teach them how to roughhouse or wrestle or whatever you want to call it, and they're all involved in it?
11: Well, I think if it's in a schoolyard, everybody has the option to be involved.
10: No, I'm saying, what if you take yes. away the option and you force it as a, you know, as a class, for example?
11: Okay, well, I think that education, like, I think that's a much bigger question. I think education, like, we're struggling just to get the basics, reading, writing, and arithmetic, right? And so I think that that would be challenging, but
10: okay.
11: I think that what you're saying is possible in the schoolyard, because if that brings up a desire or, you know, something that a kid wants to be able to do, they're going to start talking about that in class. How do you play in that area? How do you do it? And how do you do it successfully? Like, that's what I would do,
10: okay.
11: you know, working in the school. I would have, like, a classroom meeting, and I would talk to kids and say, do you want to be in that area? What's required? What skills are required? I would talk to the kids who are really successful at it. How did you develop that skill? Do you have any advice for your friend? You know, that sort
10: okay.
11: of thing. And I think having something like that can elicit these kinds of conversations that can help kids to
10: fair enough.
11: Develop.
10: What is your first name?
11: Sean.
10: Sean, I appreciate the consult. Thank you so much.
11: Okay.
10: Take good
11: so
10: care.
11: Much.
10: There you go. Look, valid points from someone who understands kids, obviously a lot more than I do, maybe than most of us do, but okay. Likes the idea, good idea. Randall, what do you think?
5: I'm not for it. No, not at all. I hate one person in my life, my brother. And I broke his nose.
10: Oh, no. Okay.
5: Yeah. I'm 185 pounds, 6 foot tall. And I wanted to hit my father at one point, but I didn't. Thing is, that'll bring the abuse into the house.
10: So you think this gives them sort of a pass to go and just hit other people because it's okay at school, so it must be okay everywhere else?
5: Yes.
10: Okay. Interesting take.
5: No, because all of a sudden you start smacking your children.
10: Yeah, you think it's okay.
5: Smacking, no, not at all.
10: No, no, not you. I'm just saying you think a child, given that it's okay apparently, right? There's going to be someone supervising. If you get to do it in the schoolyard, you probably will go home and say, hey, it was good enough to do there. Why can't I do it here?
5: Yes.
10: Okay,
5: yes.
10: I get it.
5: No.
10: I get it. Randall, I appreciate that. That's an interesting take. David, how about you?
12: Hey there, Aaron. Thanks.
10: Yeah.
12: I think at first blush, this sounds like a crazy idea, but I think it's because of the terms being used, the words being used. Roughhousing, to me, is not fighting. It's not the same thing. So I think we need to understand exactly what that is. And it
10: okay, well, hold on a second. That's interesting because Sean had said the same thing. Roughhousing is not fighting. But in a child's mind, it is fighting. They don't know what roughhousing is. This is how they fight.
12: Well, perhaps, but from an adult's perspective, to be able to weigh in on this, I think you're the first caller after the break, obviously a learned person.
10: Yes.
12: And was able to explain it. It to me, it sounds like it's more of an intramural class, or it's like an after-school session. Some people play soccer, some people do wrestling, some
10: mm-hmm.
12: people may do martial arts.
10: Okay.
12: Maybe someone does the chess club. I would not be worried about people being forced into it.
10: Okay.
12: Just like no one's forced into a chess club.
10: Wow.
12: But I think it is interesting from a developmental perspective. I grew up doing martial arts personally, so I'm a supporter of that in general. And I think it would benefit, I think, kids in many, many ways.
10: Okay, good. Listen, I appreciate all the various takes on this. These are solid points that are being made. Robert, how about you?
13: Well, it's like there's some good points on doing it. Like when we were kids, we roughhoused. That's all we did. That's how we did. We emulated Bruce Lee.
10: Yeah, whatever. Sure.
13: We'd be fighting, jumping around, this and that, all day, practically all day. Even when we played other sports, there was roughhousing involved in it.
10: Right.
13: But it's all good until somebody
10: gets hurt.
13: And it depends on who's supervising. Like, if I'm supervising something, I might be more careful. Watch out, be careful. Don't do that, do this. Be careful, because... And then somebody else could be like, go ahead, come on, get him.
10: Well, I guess they would draw a line somewhere. They would train these people to be prepared at, you know, if they saw anything that looked like it was getting a little too rough, to just call it a day. But you, do you like the idea overall or not?
13: Well, I think that kids, if they wanted to roughhouse, they'd be doing that on their own.
10: Well, they are. This is just a way, I guess, for them to do it and not get in trouble, right?
13: Yeah.
10: No one's going to run over to the park and say, you guys break it up. You're going to be on school grounds doing this. You can only do so much. And
13: right.
10: Okay.
13: Right.
10: Robert, I thank you for the call. Michael, what about you?
14: Hey, Aaron. Thanks for taking the call. I think it's a good idea with a stupid solution.
10: Meaning?
14: Listen, obviously kids need physical activity. And, you know, I remember when I was in school, I don't know if it still exists, but we had a whole class dedicated to physical exertion and education. I think it was called phys ed. I'm not sure.
10: Okay.
14: And we had everything offered. We had, there was aerobics, wrestling, karate, calisthenics, roughhousing. Guess what? That happens in, it is supervised, and I believe it happens at this thing called recess. I don't know if they do that at recess.
10: We weren't allowed to do, no, you get sent to the principal's office if you tried to do that at recess.
14: Well, I mean, it is also an accident waiting to happen.
10: Yeah.
14: And
10: okay.
14: But listen, what I think people seem to forget is, for the fit, athletic, confident kid who, you know, has all of this great stuff going for him, it's fun. But then you take the shy, anxious kid who experienced it as public humiliation or with adult supervision. Schools are supposed to teach restraint and, I thought, discipline and actual conflict resolution, not rehearse something for a kid that's going to feel like he's in prison yard social dynamics before puberty.
10: Wow, some interesting takes.
14: Listen,
10: yeah.
14: If you want healthy aggression, fine. And I'd also like to point out, there seems to be something focused on boys. So we're going to teach our young boys that, listen, you got a problem with frustration, you know, take Jimmy outside, make sure you're supervised, and you know, just go at each other. I think they do that at, when supervised in bars, and you get arrested.
10: By the way, you brought up a really interesting point, which no one else has touched on, and I didn't either, but I was thinking the same thing. This is, are you going to have girls, do you think, doing the same thing, or is this going to be mainly boys? I mean, girls aren't necessarily going to the park to roughhouse, right?
14: Aaron, can you imagine if it was girls? I guarantee you, if they had young women, young girls doing this, fighting each other. Have you ever seen women's rugby? It's not going to, they are not as restrained as people think. And not to mention, kids when they're young, especially boys, I'm sorry, they're mean. They will find a way to exploit this and turn it into their own little weird version of Lord of the Flies.
10: Yikes, Michael.
14: They need to be taught kindness before aggression. That's
10: okay.
14: What I think.
10: Michael, great call. Very interesting takes there, too. I love the fact that you can be on, you know, really two different extremes here in terms of how good it will be when you take the psychological approach you heard from our callers, and then just the practical approach, like Michael and the other callers have expressed as well. I don't know where the middle ground is. By the way, as I said, girls doing this? I don't think so. But maybe I'm wrong. Maybe they'd be happy to go, you know, roughhouse each other and pull each other's hair. Where does that stop, by the way? This is supposed to end when someone says stop. How long is that fight going to last exactly? I'm going to bring this back after 4. I know I left a lot of you hanging, so if you can give me a call back, we will bring it back, and I'll read some of these texts as well on school playgrounds, roughhousing. And again, I will point out, roughhousing is a word adults use. Kids don't go to each other and say, hey, you want to go to the park and roughhouse? No. They fight. So let's at least call it what it is. 248, thank you for the calls and texts. Let's go to traffic. CJD at Hunter Traffic Center, where we take a look at what's going on a Friday afternoon with Lauren Glazer. Lauren.
15: Aaron, pretty busy on the westbound side of the Met between LaGuardia and the DeCary Interchange. We do have delays also on the eastbound T-Can Cavendish to Papineau on the eastbound Met, again between VO and the Anjou Interchange. Southbound 25, busy from Ifrevo to the tunnel for northbound the Carry. That is a tough drive before Turcotte runs up to an accident. That's at the end of the NDG tunnel. We do have more volume for northbound the Carry from Kutzinlik Road back up to the top. Southbound the Carry delays there from the top to Queen Mary for southbound 15. That is busy between De La Vérendrye and the Champlain. Pretty tough on the westbound side of the 20, Turcotte to Norman for the upbound side of the Mercier Bridge. It is busy as well from Ville-Saint-Pierre. 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Your next report at 3 o'clock.
10: All right. Thank you very much, Lauren. Hey, Lauren, before you go, and I think we're going to talk about this later, people need to be made aware, and I know it's been on our news, about what's happening on the DeKerry Expressway right over the weekend.
15: Yeah, and that closure is starting at midnight tonight.
10: Okay.
15: From the top of DeKerry, so the DeKerry Interchange, through to the Jean Talon on-ramp. And it is going to be really messy for the weekend. And they are saying the detour for this should be southbound 13, which is also going to be a mess for the rest of the weekend as well.
10: Southbound 13?
15: Yes. So southbound 13 to the eastbound 20 into the city that way.
10: Oh, into downtown. Of using, okay.
15: Yeah, exactly.
10: Okay. Anyway, more. We'll repeat this because, yeah, that's a big closure. As Lauren just said, starting at midnight tonight, that's DeKerry southbound, just southbound, right?
15: Yes, correct. And it's lasting all weekend up until Monday morning at 5 a.m.
10: Thanks, Lauren. 250. We'll come back, take a look at the calendar, some of what I found on the internet, and a whole bunch more next.
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10: Welcome back. So taking a look at the calendar, you know, of course, Sunday's Mother's Day, right? Now, I will tell you, just to share kind of a personal thing for me, this morning when I was sitting looking to play a song or what to put in this break and going through a whole bunch of stuff trying to find the right song, I lost my own mother 2 years ago, last month, 2 years ago, in April of 2024. And as I was looking through stuff today, I actually started to get kind of emotional listening to some of the songs. And, you know, you start remembering, of course, things you used to do. And I had a bit of a tough time kind of getting through it. Perfectly honest, because, you know, you start thinking about what you've done in the past and you lose a parent. And it's only been, as I said, 2 years. And the one sort of memory I had in listening to the songs was I remember I would go pick up, my mother loved sweets. And I would go pick up a cake at a little bakery in Little Italy, because that was her favorite cake, and pick up a couple of other things, and then bringing them over. And just the look on her face when I'd open the box and she'd see the cake, and I'd write something, you know, something silly on top. And it just made me think back to that day today. And as I said, it was a little tough for a couple of seconds, you know? It was. Trying to find something to put together. So for those of you who have lost a parent, I'm sure you know how I feel. I can imagine how it is, knowing now how it is to have gone through something like this. But yeah, so don't forget mom is kind of what I'm saying. Because when she's not here, you can't do anything, right? So there you go. Look, trying to find the right thing to play for this day. There's a lot of songs about moms and mamas. There's some great Italian ones. Connie Francis had done some great stuff back in the 1960s. But instead, and I think they've done a really, really nice job on this for Mother's Day, the CJD Singers, always can count on them, have put this together. So please don't forget mom. Mother's Day's on Sunday.

0: See, I knew we were going to play that, and that's hard too. So forgive me. I'm sorry. Anyway, happy Mother's Day. Like I said, don't forget mom. Let me get to our what I found on the internet for today. Let's just call this some words of wisdom, kind of question mark.
1: 40 years from now, you would trade every dollar in your bank account to be exactly where you are right now. Every single dollar, every achievement, everything that you own to be back in this moment at the age that you currently are. Which shows you that the most valuable thing that you have in this world isn't your money, isn't your achievements, it's your present moment. You will never be younger than you are right now. So you've got to learn to enjoy yourself. The only thing between you and your happiness is you.
0: There you go. What I found on the internet. I'm reading some texts here from people as well who understand, you know, if you've lost a parent, you know what it's like. I can't believe I'm actually doing this. And I was worried that I would. It happened when I was setting this up, and it's happening again after hearing that song. I'm going to, if you want that, I want me to send you that because it's the CJD Singers. Let me know in the text and I'll try to forward an audio file to you. Alice is in today for Brian. Alice, sorry.
2: No.
0: Let's get to it.
2: That was very sweet.
0: You're going to get to it?
2: Okay. Yeah, I'll do a couple of reminders and a few Mother's Days. Mother's Day PSAs. Okay. First of all, Sushi Mango, 520. You still got one more chance to get tickets here. The Habs, they're gearing up for game two tonight against the Buffalo Sabres. Watch party on Avenue des Canadiens. You don't need a ticket, but it is limited space. First come, first serve. So come in early. Pucks drops at 7. The Victoire, that's game 4 against the Minnesota Frost. Tonight, pucks drops at 8:30. Few people were wondering where you can watch the game. That's on Prime Video. And if ever we do need to go to Game 5, the game is on Monday at Place Belle. But we won't need to go to Game 5. All right, Mother's Day. Our lovely producer, Brian, is off today as he prepares to go to Toronto for Mother's Day. But as we know, Brian never actually takes a day off. So he communicated with us a bunch of stuff for Mother's Day that I'm passing on to you now. First of all, it wouldn't be Friday without a grocery list. So for breakfast Mother's Day, you got eggs on special at Maxi, $2.99. 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
0: Can never go wrong with eggs for Mother's Day.
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0: $17 for 10 at one place, $24
2: yeah,
0: at Maxi, another place?
2: Yeah, actually, if you're a Price member, it's $17, and regular price, it's $20, but still, for 10 roses, $2
0: go
2: a rose,
0: there.
2: You got to say that's a really good deal.
0: Alice, we got to wrap up. One more real quick.
2: One more, just restaurants that are offering Mother's Day brunch. Maggie Oaks, Renoir, Brasserie Milton, Jacopo, Gaspar, Pincette, Vieux Paul Steakhouse, Annette Baravin. 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
0: Okay.
2: I'll try to send you as much
0: nice
2: as I can.
0: Nice job. Thank you. 3 o'clock, little late. Let's get you into news next. Then when we come back, the Retail Council of Canada on just how much money is lost to theft in this country. That's next.
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4: Good afternoon, it's 3:02. I'm Jason Mayoff with a CTV News update. A mix of sun and cloud with a chance of showers. Today it's 10 degrees downtown. Weather details in minutes. Here's what's making news right now. The Premier reassuring Quebecers about the new digital health network. Officials confident Montreal will land the new defense bank and expect traffic headaches getting around this weekend. With the latest from the CJAD 800 Traffic Center, here's Lorne Glazer.
5: We're having a pretty tough time now. Northbound 15 starting to Lavarandre runs up to an accident. That's towards the end of the NDG tunnel. We do have more volume for northbound the Carry cut St. Catherine up to the top. Delay southbound the Carry now from the top to Van Horn. Southbound 15 busy as well between Atwater and the Champlain. Westbound 20 is tough between Turcotte and the Ville-Saint-Pierre interchange. Eastbound side of the 20 delays there 32nd to 1st. For the outbound side of the Mercier Bridge, it's busy from Ville-Saint-Pierre. We do have delays also on the westbound side of the Met now between Lacordaire and the DeCarry interchange. 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
4: In the news, Santé-Québec is defending its digital health record, the DSN, insisting it'll eventually save at least $120 million a year. The health minister today brushed off reports that the system will cost $100 million a year to maintain, saying that's normal. Premier Christine Fréchette tried to reassure Quebecers about the system, which will roll out in two pilot projects this weekend.
6: There are going to be thousands of people in these centers, health centers, in order to make sure that everything's going right. And there are already 315 million people using that technology. So it's not the first time, not at all. And we've been preparing this change for 2.5 years. And therefore, everything that has to be done has been done.
4: The DSN is set to launch early tomorrow morning at two regional health boards, including one in Montreal. Well, City of Montreal is competing against three others in Canada to host the new NATO-linked Defence, Security and Resilience Bank. Canada has been selected as home of the bank, and Quebec Economy Minister Bernard Drinville is confident Montreal will become the host city.
7: The natural, logical choice is Montreal. It shouldn't be up for debate. We have strength in finances, in diplomacy, in defence. These should be the three criteria, the three decisive criteria to determine where this bank should land. So to answer your question, we are confident.
4: Montreal Today also announced more than $6 million for the organization whose job it is to attract foreign investment and foreign organizations to the city. A lot of people will be trying to get around this weekend for Mother's Day. If you're one of them, beware. Transport Quebec's Louis-André Bertrand says they're closing a section of DeCary southbound.
8: It will create some traffic and some congestion. So if you're headed south in Montreal, you're going to have to go on the 13 because the 15 will be closed all weekend up to Monday morning. And that will generate traffic as well. We'll see some congestion as well on the 40 on the Métropolitaine. We expect that you will have some important delays over the weekend.
4: Crews will be repairing a beam at De La Savanne that was hit by a truck last year. The White House Correspondents' Dinner attack suspect wants top Justice Department officials disqualified from direct involvement in prosecuting him.
9: Acting Attorney General Todd Blanche and U.S. Attorney Jeanine Pira were among those at the dinner. Cole Thomas Allen's lawyers say they should not be directly involved in prosecuting him because they could be considered victims or witnesses, creating at least the appearance of a conflict of interest. The lawyers suggest a special prosecutor might be warranted. Allen is to be arraigned Monday on charges including attempting to assassinate President Trump. Sagar Magani, Washington.
4: 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A few clouds tonight, the low plus 5, and mainly sunny tomorrow, the high 19. It's 10 degrees downtown. 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
0: So I come across a story that says the Retail Council of Canada is just released a study that shows $10 billion, with a B, $10 billion is how much theft has cost Canadian businesses this year. That is an all-time record high. Wanted to find out more because that's pretty staggering. So talked to a gentleman by the name of Rui Rodriguez. He's executive advisor with the Retail Council of Canada. And I began by asking him, basically, you see a number like that, how did we get here?
13: Well, it's an escalation of lack of consequences to retail criminals. For a lot of years, I mean, our system is not well-equipped. Our criminal system to deal with what is perceived to be property crimes or low-level crimes. And for a very long time, retail crime, which is perceived strictly as a property crime and a victimless crime, people committing those crimes are not seeing very severe consequences. A lot of times they're released same day or next day. And when they get brazen and confident that there's no consequences to their actions, then they repeat.
0: Right. So beyond that, though, and I understand the part about, you know, people who continue to repeat these crimes because, of course, if you're let back on the street, as you just outlined a day later, where's the deterrent? But the thing I noted in this report, and I don't necessarily think I've seen this before, organized crime's involvement in this, because this is apparently part of the number. How significant is this, and is this something new?
13: No, definitely not new. It's just on the rise. And retail crime can really be broken into several buckets. There's your opportunistic criminal, person steals once or odd, which retailers are equipped to deal with. There's the chronic offenders, people who steal habitually for various reasons. And then the organized retail crime, which is on the rise, and it continues to rise. There's a lot of ways to distribute goods nowadays. Over the last 5-6 years, the growth of the online marketplace, the ability to distribute goods through different social media and online platforms, it just allowed it to make it more profitable for organized criminals to themselves as groups or to leverage marginalized individuals that are dealing with drug addictions or other issues to steal for them so they can then resell through various online marketplaces. And where, you know, the old days you had to meet somebody in a parking lot to get those stolen goods. Now they can resell them through any number of online marketplaces and have somebody deliver it to your home.
0: Right.
13: It just made it easier for the organized criminals to perpetrate their crimes.
0: So we're aware of this. You mentioned this has been going on for a while. What's been happening in terms of enforcement? Because you described off the top a situation where, you know, you're let up the next day and 2 days later you're stealing again. But in the case of organized crime, what's the deterrent there?
13: Yeah, so Retail Council Canada for the last 4 years has really been putting a call out to police, our justice system, and then all levels of government to come to a table so we can work on this problem together. A lot of our police partners across the country have done so and have been doing so for the last 2 or 3 years. So we've had a lot more collaborative efforts with police to investigate and disrupt organized retail crime. The missing part was the justice system being able to prosecute these individuals appropriately. So over the last year and a bit, that's been a lot more of the focus, is focus on that end, on making sure the consequences are there. I would say most recently, late last year, Prime Minister Carney announced Bill C-14 coming into fruition, which is something we've been advocating for at that table, at an executive table, for about a year and a half, to make sure we could see amendments made in our legislation that actually allow the prosecutors to have the tools to prosecute these prolific repeat offenders. So things like reverse onus is being introduced. Things like aggregated charges being lumped together so a person is seeing charges for multiple offenses versus the single one, and then some changing in the sentencing guidelines so we can actually start to apply them to these criminals as you would have done to other serious crimes. Our goal for this year is to make sure that as Bill C-14 comes out of the House and becomes full law, that the prosecutors start to leverage those new tools to make sure organized retail criminals in those groups are actually facing more severe charges.
0: I should mention as well, if I'm not mistaken, in this report from the Retail Council, you also note the level of violence and aggression is rising.
13: Correct. I would, not anecdotally, but if I go back even 4 or 5 years, the number of times I'd hear about a retail incident with a weapon involved was very seldom. Now it's a daily occurrence. And again, I think we attribute that similarly to the brazenness, and it could be, you know, verbal violence by people being very abrasive, but we see weapons such as bear spray, knives, in some cases guns, being involved in the committing of a retail criminal offense, which is, again, was very unusual a few years ago. And then these groups of individuals where you see 3 to 4 groups, you know, rushing into a location carrying weapons. You see this more in the luxury space or jeweler space, but you see it across the board. And again, you can attribute to that to the consequences. those individuals, when they are perpetrating, there's an assault, there's a different type of criminality happening. But if you get before a Crown and the assault is pled out and they deal with strictly the theft, then again, they walk away with a very small consequence to the crime. So again, it's making sure that when those cases are being brought forward by police or to retail to police and to the Crown, that's that they're focusing on the totality of the crime that just occurred. And if there was a weapons offense, an assault, that we don't plead those out. They should be charged for those.
0: Right. I want to bring up one other thing. I've not even thought of this, but I'm starting to see stories like this as well. You know, when companies brought along self-checkout, everyone thought, okay, it's a way to, you know, cut expenses. They don't have to hire cashiers. But now we're finding out that a lot of this crime, a lot of the theft anyway, it is coming at that level, right?
13: Well, there's the crime of opportunity. Retailers are very smart at trying to figure out the best way to interact with their customer to make it frictionless. And of course, some customers love to interact with people. Others just want to be able to exit quickly. So the introduction of self-checkout had various reasons attached to it. Of course, criminals will immediately exploit that. If they feel they can walk through that and scan one item but leave with four, it then forces the retailer on, how do I mitigate that? How do I deal with that? And different technology or leveraging people again. So it's always a battle of trying to find that right model of how do I interact with my customer in the best possible way they want without creating a big risk for myself. Criminals are always going to look to exploit anywhere where they can interact frictionlessly. The retailers, you know, have deployed self-checkout. Some have gone back a little bit. Others have changed their pathways out to make it a little bit more difficult for people to exit. It's always looking at the model that works.
0: By the way, I should point out to that end, I'm reading retailers are now, obviously maybe they've run out of ways to deal with this, they're thinking of removing these self-checkouts.
13: Again, depends on the situation. I think crime and losses is definitely always going to be a factor, but there may be other factors such as feedback from their client. You might be in a situation where clients truly prefer to interact with an actual sales associate and they made that investment on self-checkout, but yet people are still always lining up to interact with the one person. So again, retail, and if you've got locations across the country, you're going to adapt to whatever model works best to service
0: for where
13: your
0: you
13: client.
0: Are, right. Yeah. Yeah, I would just think, as you said, if retailers are smart and the realization is that self-checkout is costing them more money than it's saving them or making them, I imagine we can lose self-checkout as well.
13: Yeah, there's other ways to deal with it as well, though. Like if you look at some other, even here in the Canadian market, but European markets, they've added things such as, you know, the gates may not open until you scan your receipt, and your receipt actually accounts for everything that you brought forward. People use scales to weigh product to making sure that everything that was brought into that corral has actually been scanned out. So I think a lot of things are considered before you decide to take that investment back out, unless truly the client is just not happy with the experience.
0: I would ask you just as a final question, you know, given the staggering number, right, that $10 billion, you talked to governments, you sat with governments. Is there something on the books beyond the one you mentioned, C-14, that's going to work toward an end here?
13: I think the C-14 is the start. The key is the collaboration. It's we need to change the perception of what retail crime is. That's why I'm not calling it shoplifting. Shoplifting will be around forever. I think with the legislative changes and everything else, it's truly everyone working together, the retailer, law enforcement, justice and government, but also the public, understanding that there is the simple retail crime and there's a much more complex. So even when you're shopping online and you're buying goods online and you're paying a really good price for something, the public needs to be aware. You know, if that $1,000 drill, which is still in cellophane, you're buying for a couple of $100, likelihood that's proceeds of crime. So as the public, we also need to make sure we're purchasing legitimate goods. Otherwise, we're just continuing to fuel organized crime.
0: We will leave it at that. Mr. Rodriguez, appreciate the time. Thanks so much.
13: My pleasure. Cheers.
0: Makes a good point, doesn't he? That part about you see something that's too obviously cheap. I mean, you talk about a $1,000 drill still in new packaging and someone wants to sell it to you for $200. Problem, of course, is everybody wants a bargain, right? 318 traffic, CJD 800 Traffic Center. Lauren Glazer's got an update. Lauren?
5: Aaron, it is pretty busy northbound 13 now between Comfort 2 and Henri Bourassa, again between Dashen and the 640. Southbound 13 delays there between Hickmore and Autoroute 20. On the westbound side of the 20, it's pretty tough between Turcotte and Norman. Eastbound side of the 20 delays there between 32nd and 1st Avenue. A lot of volume for the outbound side of the Mercy Bridge, starting at Ville-Saint-Pierre. Busy as well for northbound 15. The volume there starting at the Lavarandre runs up to the NDG tunnel. We did have an accident towards the end of the tunnel. It has been cleared out. More volume for northbound the Carry now. Plamondel back up to the top. On the westbound side of the Met, you are losing time. P9 out to the DeCarry Interchange. 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Your next report at 3:30.
0: 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By the way, to the Mother's Day song that I played just before we got to 3 o'clock, and all the people have texted in saying, can you give me the link? Alice is going to try to take care of that as much as we can and try to send that to you as well if you've requested it on our text line. When we take, we'll take a break. When we come back off that break, Richard Krause with some of the new movies opening up in town this weekend. Maybe you want to take your mom to a movie. That's next.
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24: The rules of the tournament are simple. Our fates would not be settled by the size of our armies. They would be decided by combat.
0: I get that. That's probably why the movie is called Mortal Kombat. Richard Krause, film critic, host of Last Call with Richard Krause on the line, taking a look at some of the new movies opening up in theaters this weekend. That would be one of them. This is Mortal Kombat 2. Richard, worth going to see?
1: Well, if you're a fan of the Mortal Kombat video games, probably. This is pure fan service. The story is pretty simple. It's good versus evil. There's a Genghis Khan-style bad villain in the Outer Realm. He wants control over all the realms, and he has to fight the Earth Realm to get it. They stage a series of tournaments. Whoever wins most of them wins control over everything. And the story doesn't really matter because you're not going for the story. You're going for the fight scenes. And that's what these tournaments are. They are one-on-one fight scenes that are sort of a mix between a video game like Street Fighter II, like martial art movies, like Crouching Tiger, Hidden Dragon. They are brutal, they're bloody, they're a little bit of fun. The rest of the movie, Carl Urban pops up as a Hollywood movie star, and he brings a little bit of levity to the thing, which is, I think, much needed. And, you know, fans will like it. I think people who don't know anything about the franchise might be a little confused by the story elements, because there's a lot of, like, lore that you have to do, and amulets that turn people into immortals and all kinds of stuff like that. If you can look past all that stuff as a newcomer to the franchise, you might still get something out of it.
0: Next one up is a movie called, I thought when I first saw it, it said The Sleep Detective. It's The Sheep Detective.
1: Well, The Sleep Detective would be somebody doesn't sleep very well. I'd like to know where it's all going. The Sheep Detectives is a really lovely little movie that stars Hugh Jackman as a shepherd. He's got a big flock of sheep, and he loves them like they are his babies. Uh-oh. He looks after them. He reads to them. He reads them detective novels, which he thinks they can't really understand. They are just, you know, attracted to the sound of his voice, whatever, but he likes doing it. Of course, they can understand. They get it. They love the stories. And then, once he goes to bed, they talk about it in English and to one another.
0: These
1: are talking sheep.
0: Oh, talking sheep, of course.
1: They are talking sheep. And when he ends up dead, murdered in the field, the sheep decide that they're going to help the police with all this knowledge that they've garnered from these detective stories. They're going to help the police solve the crime. And this is a movie that I think kids will like. The talking sheep are charming and funny and cute, and they're voiced by people like Julia Louis-Dreyfus and Patrick Stewart and Regina Hall and some very, you know, high-level names. The story, I think, will appeal to older people. It's really sweet. It's smart. This is one for the entire family. It's kind of like CSI Livestock, or maybe it's like little woolly Columbos running around the field. I don't know, but it's a really charming film.
0: Please, someone write that down. CSI Livestock. There's the next big TV series to come. There's the franchise right there, CSI Livestock. By the way, as you describe this, you know, Richard, I'm thinking, how do we know it wasn't one of the sheep?
1: Well, I'm not going to do spoilers here.
0: All right, okay. Just checking. That sounds like a lot of fun, actually. Final movie is called Omaha.
1: Yeah, this one is the least fun of the three of them, but it's a really good one. It's poetic. It's introspective. It's a slow-moving movie about a father who is being foreclosed on in his house. His wife has passed away recently, and when we first meet him, he's waking his daughter up and saying, "We're going on a road trip, pack a bag and away we go." And then we spend an hour or so with them as they're on a road trip. And road trip movies are great because you make different stops along the way, you meet different people, there's lots of opportunities to get to know the characters. They're driving around in cars and that kind of thing, they're talking, you get to know their backstory. What you don't ever find out until much later in the film is where they're going. And when it gets into the final act of this film, it's devastating. Bring some Kleenex. It is a movie that is a portrait in desperation. It's a movie that is beautifully performed by these two young people, the kids. They are not like child actors. They're kind of precocious and, you know, overly cute. They're just like kids. And that goes a long way to selling the realism of the story. And it stars a guy called John Magaro, who you probably have seen in a thousand things. You just don't know what his name is. You go, "Oh, I like that guy. He's really good." Well, he's really good in this one, too. It's called Omaha, and it's in theaters now.
0: Okay. So really wide range of movies that you might want to go see, right? I love that. You have the Mortal Kombat. You have the one with all the voices on the sheep. By the way, Hugh Jackman as a shepherd, how did that work? Or?
1: Oh, he was great.
0: Oh, yeah?
1: Yeah,
0: okay.
1: Yeah, he was great. I mean, physically, he looks like he can throw bales of hay around.
0: Yeah, I understand. Does he sing in this movie at all?
1: He does not.
0: Okay.
1: He does not, but he reads detective novels.
0: Okay. Streaming-wise, what are you watching? What do you like?
1: Watching a show called Widow's Bay with Matthew Rhys, and it's Widow's Bay is this weird little island, and they're trying to get some press to get some tourism there, but so they cater to the New York Times, they bring a writer over, and then just everything starts going wrong, and then all sorts of strange things start to happen, and there's a rumor that if you are from Hell's Bay, you're never going to leave, or Widow's Bay, rather.
0: Okay.
1: You're never going to leave Widow's Bay. And so it's a little supernatural thing. Matthew Rhys is great. It's a bit of fun.
0: By the way, I would just point out, because my wife asked me this, have you seen Apex, the new Charlize Theron movie?
1: I have not.
0: Have you heard anything about it? Is it on Netflix or is it in theaters?
1: It's on Netflix.
0: Okay.
1: It's on Netflix, and I read somewhere that it had been streamed 40 million hours.
0: Wow.
1: Which is a lot of hours.
0: But no, and have the comments for the most part been positive or negative?
1: They've been middling.
0: Okay.
1: I would say.
0: Okay.
1: Just, it's a big Charlize, she makes action movies now.
0: Yeah.
1: It's a big Charlize Theron action movie.
0: Yeah. Charlize and I are very, very close in my dreams. Richard, have a great weekend. Thank you so much.
1: Thanks, Aaron.
0: Richard Krause, that's what's coming up.

0: Jackson Mayoff with a CTV News update. Montreal police have now confirmed that the body found on the shores of the Rivière de Paris in El Bazar yesterday was the 18-year-old who fell through the ice back in March. Hassoun Choui and his friend were walking on the ice when they fell in. The friend was rescued. Public health officials say they are in contact with three other Canadians in Alberta and Ontario who may have been exposed to hantavirus. That's in addition to the two Ontarians and one Quebecer who are isolating at home, and the four Canadians who are still on the cruise ship that was hit by an outbreak. And Santé-Québec is defending its digital health record, the DSN, insisting it will eventually save at least $120 million a year. The health minister today brushed off reports that the system will cost $100 million a year to maintain. The system starts rolling out this weekend. For more news, including Quebec politicians saying Montreal is the logical choice for the new defense bank, go to ctvnewsmontreal.ca. And with the latest from the CJAD 800 Traffic Center, here's Lauren Glazer.
1: We're seeing slowdowns north on the Carrie now. Volume starting Sherbrooke up to the top. Also delays southbound the Carrie from the top to Van Horn. Pretty slow, southbound 15 to Laverons right to the Champlain. Also delays on the eastbound side of the Tecan, Cavendish to Papineau on the eastbound Met. More volume eastbound Met via to the Anjou interchange. Southbound 25 delays also Yprevo to the tunnel. We have volume on the westbound side of the Met starting Lackward Air back to the Carrie interchange. Pretty slow on the westbound side of the 20, Turcotte to Norman for the upbound side of the Mercier Bridge. It's busy from Ville-Saint-Pierre. 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
0: Your Dormez-vous Weather Center forecast, a mix of sun and cloud with a chance of showers today, the high 14. A few clouds tonight, the low plus 5, and mainly sunny tomorrow, the high 19. It's 11 downtown. 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
5: It is time to take a look at the week in business. Amanda Lang, CTV News Chief Financial Correspondent, of course, joining us on this Friday afternoon. So, Amanda, numbers today, Canada's unemployment rate rose to a six-month high, and it turns out our economy, as of April, lost 18,000 jobs. So let's put that in perspective. Was this expected, worse, better?
6: Yeah, I mean, sort of expected, although our employment has been pretty strong, so maybe we were hoping for more. StatsCan treats that 18,000 job loss as basically flat. It did bump up the unemployment rate 6.9%, but the good news on that front is it rose because the participation rate rose. So more people are looking for work, which makes the unemployment rate look a little bit worse, but that's actually a sign of confidence in the economy in a roundabout way. So the one piece I would say that's really troubling is that youth unemployment that we've been talking about and watching so closely, it actually ticked up again. So it's above 14.3% now, and that's a troubling stat, obviously, for that group.
5: Did we see, did I read right in this, but despite the fact we lost these jobs, wages have been rising?
6: They continue to rise. Now, wages are slightly down from the increases they saw in March, but we're still seeing 4.5% wage gains, which, you know, for a central bank that wants to target inflation between 2 and 3%, that's too much, right? That's too strong, because wages get priced into other costs. If you're paying your employees more, you might have to raise the cost of your goods and services. So that's a stickiness that we've been watching. And so far, it hasn't turned into broader inflation, but it's definitely concerning.
5: Okay. The other thing I want to bring up, the stark contrast between our numbers and, of course, on the U.S. side today, their numbers came out. And surprise, surprise, the numbers in the U.S., U.S. employers adding 115,000 jobs in April, that's almost double what forecasters had expected. So there's very much a contrast here.
6: It's a contrast. That's an anomaly. And I know I've said this before, but these surveys can be a little bit unreliable, so we'll just put a pin in it.
5: Okay.
6: The other thing is the U.S. might be playing catch-up. Remember, the U.S. job data have been terrible. And in fact, as Francis Donald was pointing out to me, RBC's chief economist recently, last year Canada produced more jobs than the U.S., not per capita, just period, full stop. We produced jobs, and they didn't really. They didn't create a single job in 2025. So their economy has been kind of on stall on that front. So, and this is, there's some seasonality to this data, too. We're getting into a time of year when you get some uptick in some certain sectors. And so that might be feeding into that. But I would say they got plenty of work to do still.
5: But by the way, people would wonder now, the situation in Iran, the Strait of Hormuz, that situation, now we're going beyond 2 months. And I think the question every time we've talked about this is, how long will this, you know, once it's over, how long an effect will it have? It's still not over, which I guess just makes that, you know, period that we're going to have to sit and wonder what's next longer and longer and longer.
6: Yes, that's the problem, right? And so for sure, the prices at the pump, and in the U.S., they're staggeringly high, right? I think it's approaching $5 a gallon, if I'm not wrong, but certainly more than four. It's a shockingly high number for U.S. consumers. And there is a lag effect. So even if the war ends today, those prices still continue for a little bit. But it is this kind of continued uncertainty about, and again, it's not just energy prices, of course. It feeds into all kinds of other goods. We're just getting into that season for farmers where they need to be buying their fertilizer. That's deeply implicated here. So all of that's starting to become really problematic. And it's also politically problematic. So that maybe lends some hope to the idea that that spurs the White House to make some kind of change in what's happening over there to, you know, to alleviate some of the pain for consumers who might get really mad just heading into the U.S. midterms.
5: Yeah, by the way, with that in mind, the idea that Donald Trump, I think, came out during the week, has now threatened more tariffs on Europe, talking about, you know, cars coming in from that part of the world, and basically just trying, again, to hammer home more and more tariffs against Europe, I guess because those countries have decided not to get involved with him in Iran. Is there spillover effect for us in this?
6: There could be, yeah. And I mean, it's interesting because we just got that another court ruling saying that his tariffs are illegal.
7: Right.
6: It doesn't seem to dissuade him from acting. And again, even if, you know, there's not an immediate impact, it just raises that specter that he can do what he wants when he wants, which goes back to this kind of uncertainty problem we all have. And so the question is, can we look beyond it and look at, you know, we are seeing a lot of kind of Canada turning to Europe. There's been a ton of talk about that, also to Asia. And this is sort of just spurs more of that because there's just this huge uncertainty and President Trump's not making friends anywhere right now.
5: So let me move beyond that and talk about something else a little more concerning, I think. As we assume, of course, and I have not heard that it's official, the announcement earlier in the week, or at least the report, suggesting that Honda is going to go ahead and walk away, suspend operations at its plant in Ontario, where they were going to make EVs, despite the promises they had made and the government had assumed would happen. How significant is this?
6: Yeah, it's significant. In some ways, not surprising in the sense that they'd suspended it because the market had changed out from under them. And so straight EV, the consumer demand had fallen off. We've talked about this before. A lot of the big manufacturers have changed their plans for like what their mix looks like. It's disappointing because this was a potentially, right, $15 billion investment and jobs and a kind of a commitment to the future of the industry here. This kind of buys Honda time to see what happens with our CUSMA negotiations. It's not surprising to see a player say, look, I'm going to themselves at least, I'm going to wait and see what happens with that so I know what the supply chain looks like before I feed into the wrong part of it. That's part of the problem Canada has. We need to get a deal so that big players know where to put their capital in a way that makes sense to them long term.
5: All right. And then I want to move on to one good news story. Finally get to one of those. That's the Airbus announcement this week, the big deal with Air Asia. And I understand this is the largest single airplane order in Canadian aviation history.
6: It's a good news story, although, Aaron, and I hope this like doesn't land wrong with your listeners, it's a terribly poignant one for Canadians and especially for Quebecers, because this plane is the old C-Series that Bombardier, right, of course, went to the wall. It is what my research on this, it's a technical marvel. It is an amazing plane. It almost bankrupted Bombardier. Our governments, federal and Quebec, had to put billions of dollars into this company. The Quebec government still owns a chunk of Bombardier, of course, and they're not getting their money back. Airbus is the one that's now benefiting. It is still an unprofitable plane, by the way. You have to sell so many of them to make up for how expensive it is that they're not there yet. This order will help get it there. What do we get? Well, we get the assembly, we get the jobs, we get the supply chain activity. This is, it's not bad. I'm not trying to say this is bad, but it's, we should remember that this is an asterisk on this, that this was Bombardier's plane, and now it's putting it together for somebody else. And this is kind of the story, the Canadian industrial story. We make it, we come up with the idea, we innovate it, and somebody else takes it to market.
5: Oh no, Amanda.
6: I'm sorry. I know. It's a good news. The good news is these are real jobs. It means there's real capacity because it's a long-term production play. They'll build out their plant and equipment and it'll be good jobs. So that's the good news story. Just the bad news is the Quebec government is still in the hole on its investment in Bombardier, if you're doing the math. So that means we all are. And, you know, this was our plane. This was Bombardier's plane, and now it gets to put it together for somebody else. So I'm just saying we got to have a long institutional memory on some of this stuff.
5: Is there money to be made here? I did not know, by the way, this plane, you know, they can't make money unless they sell enough of them. This is a deal for, I think, 150 with an option for 150 more. Is this a moneymaker at the end of the day or still not?
6: So far, the plane itself is not a moneymaker for Airbus. And the reason for that is because it's a technical marvel, it's all new parts, it was all new, so they designed it from the ground up. So that's more expensive to get into market. And so, and by the way, they're also having issues with their Pratt & Whitney engines, which, as we know, is kind of an industry-wide problem. So there have been a few things about it that have made it, almost because it was built from scratch, it's made it more expensive. You know, the first item costs billions, and then eventually you make your money back and can sell it for a fraction of that. This plane is still in the process towards profit. This order will be part of that. This is going to be kind of, I think Airbus thinks it'll be profitable by the end of 2026, so that's good news. And by the way, either way, we'll get the jobs, we'll get the assembly work, we'll get all the spin-off benefit. But there's just to me, it's worth remembering there's real tax dollars that went into this thing. We should be getting jobs and money out of it. And you could ask, are we getting enough jobs and money out of it given the money we've spent?
5: We will leave it at that. I don't want to say you rained on our parade here, but that's fine. It's always a good dose of reality. I think a lot of people might have forgotten about that whole Bombardier C-Series situation. So
6: I will say the stock's at a new high, which is wonderful.
5: Well, there you go. Something to be said for that. Amanda, thank you so much. Always appreciate it.
6: Thanks. Good to talk.
5: You know, it's funny. Everything, all the news surrounding that Airbus deal had been so good. The prime minister was here. The premier was out there. We had the gentleman from Airbus on the air yesterday. And then she points out, of course, there's history attached here, right? This is the ex-Bombardier C-Series. And yeah, the government took a pill on this, I think, for something like $300 million, which is not coming back. Is part of this deal going to pay that money back? So it's going to be more to this story, I think, as time goes on. 345, let's go to traffic. CJD 800 Traffic Center to check on your drive this Friday afternoon with Lauren Glazer. Lauren?
7: Aaron, we do have a lot of volume eastbound side of the TCAN now, starting before Coteley S runs out to Papineau on the eastbound Met, again between P9 and the Anjou Interchange. Southbound 25, pretty busy between Yves Prévost and the tunnel for the upbound side of the Jacques Cartier Bridge. We do a volume now from St. Joseph via Papineau South. Westbound side of the Met delays 2, VO out to DeCary. Northbound DeCary, that is tough its length. On the westbound side of the 20, difficult between Turcotte and Norman. On the eastbound side of the 20, a busy drive between 32nd and 1st Avenue. For the eastbound side of the Ville-Marie, that is starting to slow between Atwater and Saint-Laurent. 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
5: 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When we come back, CTV News correspondent Jeremy Sharrow is going to join us. Talk about the meeting today between Daniel Smith, I think this is today, and Mark Carney yet again. Because, of course, what's going on, if you have not been paying a lot of attention in Alberta, beyond, you know, this discussion with the government over pipelines or whatever else, is this separation movement, which has now garnered over 300,000 votes, enough apparently to put it on the ballot and maybe, you know, cause a referendum in Alberta over what? Yep, separation. So Quebec doesn't own this anymore all alone. Now Alberta's playing ball, or trying to anyway. Some of the people are. We'll talk to Jeremy Sharrow about that. And I just want to remind you as well, in case you missed it yesterday, we're going to have an interview coming up just after the 5:30 news with Engelbert Humperdinck, the legendary singer-performer who's going to be coming to Montreal again this fall. He's going to be here to perform. This is his 40th show, 40th appearance in Montreal. He has just turned 90. We're not, first of all, I'll give you a chance to listen to the interview. I'm looking forward to it, as I said, coming up after 5:30. But then when we get done, I will give you a chance to win a pair of tickets to see Engelbert Humperdinck live when he does come to town. So make sure you're here for that as well. Stay with us. We'll be right back.
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5: All right. Before we get to Jeremy Sharon. Jeremy, are you there, by the way? Can you hear me? Just want to make sure he can hear me because he needs to hear this story as well. Jeremy, are you there?
32: I'm here. I got
5: you. Okay. So just before I get to you, Lisa Christensen, who does our car show here on the weekends, is on the line because apparently we're being invaded, and I thought this might be a big enough story to first report that before we get to what you're going to talk about. So Lisa Christensen is host of the car show, which is on tomorrow, every Saturday, 10 a.m. Lisa, what did you see? A flying saucer, a meteorite? What was it?
33: No. I'm not sure what it was. I'll be honest with you. I'm on the Metropolitan right now in traffic. Just before Pinneuf, I happen to look up into the sky, and I see, like, fire raining down, like droplets of fire. And when if you looked at it, you could see, like, a trail. I don't know if it's space junk that came down, but I counted at least 12 different pieces. They all looked about the same size. They all looked like, imagine a flare that you shoot up a flare, except coming, dropping straight down from the sky. I managed to actually get a picture of it, too. So I don't know if people that are, like, south of the Metropolitan, right around the Pinneuf area, noticed, like, stuff coming down from the sky, but from what I saw, I counted at least 12 pieces all around the same size coming down. Now,
5: so where were you coming from?
33: I've been coming from further west on the Metropolitan.
5: Uh-huh. So if anyone else saw this, when did this happen?
33: Just now, maybe it was in the last 10 minutes.
5: So if anybody else was on the Met or near the Met and saw this, so we don't think Lisa's, you know, losing her mind, call us or text us and let us know. Now, you did all this while driving, Lisa?
33: No,
5: you were staring at the sky?
33: I'm an excellent driver. I'm sitting in the passenger seat. My husband's driving. He's my witness.
5: Is he there with you?
33: Yes, he is.
5: What's his name?
33: Vito? Yep.
5: Vito, did you see this thing that Lisa's describing as well? I just need some corroboration here.
34: No, she's 100%.
5: She made it up, what?
34: No, 100%. She didn't make it up.
5: So you saw it as well?
34: Yes, I did.
5: Okay. And you were driving?
33: Yes, he's driving.
5: Yeah, I know he. Okay,
33: let him
5: speak
33: for
5: him. Okay. All right, we're going to try to find out what this is. I'm not sure who he would ask, the whatever division of the city, but if I hear anything, I'll pass it along. In the meantime, if anybody else saw this, it's not just Lisa and her husband. I'm just happy you didn't get into an accident. We'll let you know. Thank you, Lisa.
33: Thank you.
5: Okay. So, Jeremy, I'm sorry, but, you know, it could have been serious. It could have been an invasion from Mars or somewhere. I just wanted to make sure
33: Absolutely.
5: We had that information. Yeah. Okay. Things falling from the sky, 12 fireballs, and nobody else has reported that, which is kind of weird. Jeremy Sherrow is CTV News Ottawa correspondent. Amazingly, not on this story today, but on the meeting between Alberta Premier Danielle Smith and Prime Minister Mark Carney. So let's, first of all, deal with this meeting. They seem to be meeting an awful lot. What happened today?
0: Yeah, I mean, maybe there were fireballs falling from the sky in that meeting, or fireworks at least in that meeting, Aaron. an important meeting between the Premier and the Prime Minister. Look, they have this MOU, this agreement with the end goal of a pipeline to the West Coast. They want to access new markets for our oil exports. But they've not met all the targets that they set out in that MOU in time. April 1st was a deadline that was set for both sides to, meet certain things and do certain things they had outlined. One of them is for the Alberta government to commit to investing in a carbon capture project in the Alberta oil sands. That is, it sounds like, still a sticking point in ongoing talks on this memorandum of understanding. And so an important meeting, the Premier, in a brief photo op prior to their meeting, because there was no press conference, there was no availability, reporters didn't get an opportunity to ask questions, there was just a brief photo op. The Premier took that time to mention the fact that she would like to see this done here in the next few days, so that they're not getting any later in terms of progress on the MOU, and that she is facing pressure and criticism from industry and from her province. So I thought it was interesting that she took that brief moment to almost put the pressure on the Prime Minister going into the meeting. Coming out of it, she seems optimistic. Progress was made, she says. They're not quite there yet, but she's happy with how the conversation went and confident that they will get across the finish line. Basically, after that, Aaron, the next step is ultimately the province plans to submit a proposal to the Major Projects Office for a pipeline. Then the federal government will look at it. The Major Projects Office will determine whether it is indeed a project of national interest or not. That would give it the green stamp of approval that it needs to get fast-tracked for all the regulatory approvals. And then the Premier believes that is when they could attract a private proponent, because that is a requirement for this project to move forward, is that a private proponent be involved. So all that to say, there's a lot on the line today. We didn't get any official update or any kind of official deliverable from that meeting. Presumably, there was a lot of talk as well about Alberta separatism. There is increasing pressure in the province over a separatist movement. Of course, 300,000 signatures that have been presented to Elections Alberta. They want a referendum vote on it. So there's a lot going on when it comes to Alberta politics, and the federal government is involved in a lot of it, or has to be involved in at least some of it.
5: You know, it's weird as you describe this, Jeremy, because we heard from the opposition last week saying, hey, you've already met, talking about Mark Carney, you've already met, there's already this MOU, but nothing has happened since. Obviously, they were listening because now there's a meeting again, but it's still talking about a memorandum of understanding with no specific details as to what that means.
0: Yeah, exactly. The criticism has been just that, Aaron, that, and that's what people in Alberta have been saying, is that the Prime Minister, in signing this MOU, said all the right things, but a memorandum of understanding is really just the first step of many steps, right? So they want to see action, and they haven't seen that yet. And the first step to that action is the completion of that list of things that was on the MOU. And so there's still, some work to be done. It sounds like the Premier was happy after the meeting. I think the criticism will remain until the two sides can announce that they're ready to move to the next step here.
5: Well, whenever that will be, he could be buying a few more months' time the way things are going. Do we have any kind of information suggesting they did talk about Alberta separation, the number of votes they now claim to have?
0: We don't know definitively. Okay. The meeting happened behind closed doors. The premier is actually in our office right now, speaking taping an interview for Power Play tonight, CTV's Power Play. And so, that is something we certainly ask her. But at this point, it's unclear, whether that was talked about with the Prime Minister. Expected it was.
5: Yeah, Jeremy, thank you so much. I appreciate it. Have a good weekend.
0: Anytime, Aaron.
5: Take good care. Watch out for things falling from the sky. 4 o'clock. Jason is standing by with your news. Then when we come back, David Hertel to weigh in on a couple of things, including what's next for Marwa Risky. Now that we found out that Chamonix MNA has basically, for all intents and purposes, been kicked out of the party and has proven, it would seem, Marwa Risky right when she raised concerns. So that and more when we come back.
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2: 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Good afternoon, it's 4:01. I'm Jason Mayall for the CTV News Update. Partly cloudy tonight, it's 11 downtown. Weather details in minutes. Here's what's making news right now. Police identify the body found in the West Island yesterday. Three more Canadians monitored for hantavirus, and part of DeCary will be closed this weekend. With the latest from the CJAD 800 Traffic Center, here's Lorne Glazer.
3: We do have a busy drive now on the westbound side of the Met, starting La Cordera to the DeCary Interchange. Also delays on the eastbound side of the TCAN, Cavendish to Papineau on the eastbound Met, again between VO and the Anjou Interchange. Southbound 25, that is busy between Yprevaux and the tunnel. We do have a lot of volume for northbound the carry, its length. Southbound the carry delays too from the top to Queen Mary. For southbound 15, it's busy also between De La Vérendrye and the Champlain. Pretty tough. Westbound 20, Turcotte to Norman. For northbound 13, you are losing time. Cudley, Estonry, Barassa, also between the Vachon Bridge and 640. Southbound 13, delays there between Saint-Martin and the Bissell Bridge, again between Hickmore and Autoroute 20. 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Traffic and transit every 15 minutes on CJAD 800. Your next report at 4:15.
2: In the news, Montreal police have confirmed that the body discovered on the shores of the Rivière des Prairies in Île-Bizarre-Saint-Geneviève was the 18-year-old who fell through the ice in March. Hassoun Shoui and his friend were walking on the icy surface of the river. When it gave way, they fell through. The 17-year-old friend was pulled from the river and did not suffer serious injuries. Officials say three more Canadians who have returned to the country may have had brief contact with a person infected with hantavirus on a flight. Two are in Alberta. One is in Ontario. Dr. Joss Reimer is Canada's chief public health officer.
6: At this time, the overall risk to the general population in connection with this outbreak of the Andes hantavirus is low. Onward spread within Canada is not expected, even if an infected individual were to arrive here. However, given the rarity of this virus, it is important that we take a precautionary approach to ensure that Canadians are protected.
2: One Quebecer and two Ontarians are currently isolating at home. The Ontarians were on that ship that was hit by the hantavirus outbreak. The Ontarians and the Quebecer were on a flight to Johannesburg with someone who was infected. Quebec's new digital health network starts rolling out early tomorrow morning. Santé Quebec says it will eventually save up to $120 million a year in various ways, including phasing out some of the other existing systems and software licenses, and reduced costs tied to paper records and archiving. Premier Christine Fréchette says the system will help doctors do their jobs.
7: It will give physicians the possibility to be more efficient, because it's a new technology that has been validated. There are already 315 million people using that technology that we are going to put in place in the next few hours, and it's going to help for the efficiency.
2: And she says it will benefit patients who will have access to their own health file. The city and Quebec government are increasing their push to have Montreal host the new Defence, Security and Resilience Bank. We know that the international bank will be located in Canada, but the city still has not been chosen. Mayor Soraya Martinez-Ferrada told reporters today that among the cities in the running Montreal has the best defense ecosystem.
7: Not only do we have the best system in terms of defense, but we have everything around it. The cybersecurity, the AI, the research centers. So everything around the Bank of Defense we have. We have the biggest military base in East Canada, in Montreal, which is La Banque de la Longue Pointe.
2: The other cities in the running are Toronto, Ottawa, and Vancouver. Well, a chunk of the Dakari Expressway southbound will be closed this weekend, and that's going to lead to traffic headaches. Louis-André Bertrand is with Transport Quebec.
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2: He says anyone needing to go south will instead have to take the 13, leading to more cars on the 13 and Highway 40 between Dakari and the 13. The closure is between the Dakari interchange and Jean Talon, so crews can fix a beam that was hit by a truck last year on the De La Savanne overpass. For interviews and other audio, go to CJAD800.com or download the iHeartRadio app. Your Dormez-vous Weather Center forecast, partly cloudy tonight with a chance of showers early this evening, the low plus 5. Mainly sunny tomorrow, the high 18, and Sunday, showers and the high 18. It's 11 downtown. For all the news during the day, stream us on your smart speaker. Just say play CJAD 800. Your next CTV News update is at 4:30.
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5: Welcome back. It is 4:06. David Hertel is standing by, former Quebec Liberal cabinet minister, now political analyst. You know what? I'm guessing, maybe you could tell me you know her, you've worked with her. Marwa Risky is sitting back on a day like today, smiling or what, based on what happened with the MNA in Chomedey?
9: Well, I there's definitely a sense of, I would say, partial vindication. As her attorneys wrote in her court filings in the lawsuit that was filed by Genevieve Angs, Paolo Rodriguez's former cabinet chief of staff. The court filings from Mara Risky mention the fact that there were part of the reason why she fired Genevieve Angs is because of her apparent lack of reaction to these allegations that something was going wrong, the famous fling-flangs that was going on, and amongst other things, what was going on in Chomedey with Sonia Lekoyan. So definitely there's something there for sure, and today a lot of, in the French media, a lot of people are saying, you know, the big front page of the Journal de Montréal, almost full front page of the Journal de Montréal this morning was Risky was right. And so is that still enough? You know, there's a lot of other things that have yet to be investigated, a lot of things that are still unknown, everything that transpired in this whole affair. But definitely today is definitely the type of day that's for Mara Risky that says, well, see, there was some fire to go along with the smoke.
5: So the follow-up question, I guess, is, so what does this mean for Charles Millard? Is it now incumbent upon him, David, to go to her and say, you know what, we now know what was going on, we know who the person involved was, you were right, please come back to the party, or what happens next?
9: Well, I mean, he is in a tough spot. The thing is, though, there are still two other investigations ongoing, the UPAC investigation and the Elections Quebec investigation. Let's remember, this whole entire situation, yes, there is the Lekoyan affair, but there were other components to it. Now, we know from a lot of reporting and a lot of people are in and around the Liberal caucus that a lot of people don't want to see Mara Risky come back to the caucus, not just because of this situation, but because, you know, she wasn't perceived as being a team player. And also, let's remember this, Aaron, there's the way she proceeded. Was there another way? And we've discussed this many times. even if you see a problem like Sonia Lekayan, and you may not have all the pieces, but you have enough to make a serious allegation, was the way she proceeded by the way she went by it. Was this the best way? And I think a lot of people in and around the Liberal caucus have a lot of problems with the way she acted back in mid-November, just starting out of nowhere with firing. Remember, this all started with the firing of Genevieve Ainge.
5: Yeah.
9: This didn't start with Sonia Lekayan. And so there's still a lot there. For Charles Milliard, if you bring her back, you know, there's still the lawsuit going on. There's still a lot of you know, reticence within the party, and it keeps the thing alive. Because, and I think right now, Charles Milliard, you know, by actually ripping up Sonia Lekayan's Liberal membership card today, after yesterday announcing, you know, she would never come back to caucus and she would not be representing the Liberals in Chamonix in the next election, he took yet another step. I don't think, you know, for Charles Milliard, the best thing is to bring back right away Mara Risky, because then for the next 4 weeks, that becomes
5: the
9: even
5: focus,
9: more
5: right.
9: the story.
5: Sure.
9: And I think for Charles Milliard, especially with his problems with this week, yet again, before all this, remember, he was still not having a good week with the French language
5: and
9: him going in a National Assembly talking about the fact that there were two official languages in Quebec. The fact is that for him, he needs to get back on message. And I don't think getting back on message, talking about priorities of Quebecers and his priorities and his leadership, is bringing back Mara Risky, who, regardless of her role in this, she is now, her brand is being identified with a negative perception, a negative brand image of the Liberal Party, the Rodriguez leadership. And remember, she's not even running again. So there's a lot there to consider before bringing her back.
5: All right, let me talk about another story that I was not all much aware of at all here. Louise Blais, appointed last month as Quebec's envoy for the CUSMA review. So this is Quebec's envoy, now says Canada needs to push back sooner, or I guess more hard. I don't even know how you describe it, but I thought the whole thing now was it's not up to us, it's up to the U.S. I thought they didn't want to talk trade about CUSMA.
9: Right, but let's remember here, who appointed Louise Blais? Christine Fréchette. Christine Fréchette is in a bit of a hurry, Aaron, as you know.
5: Oh, I see. Okay.
9: Christine Fréchette has 4 weeks left in the National Assembly and is going into pre-campaign mode for the October election. You have to understand here that is obviously coming directly from the Premier's office. Christine Fréchette, as we saw, she's been she met with Mark Carney, she made a big announcement, you know, the big Air Asia deal with the Airbus purchase earlier this week. She's sending messages of collaboration, but it's an attempt, you know, through her envoy to send a message. Guys, in Ottawa, could you try to step it up? I need some good news.
5: I see.
9: Soon.
5: Okay. Okay.
9: But Mark Carney is obviously in a different timeline. And part of the calculation, you may think you're right in saying, first of all, when two people are negotiating, you can only control what you're doing. And so you can't control, especially the Trump administration, but also for Canada, for Mark Carney, he's been working very meticulously to show that he is getting results with Europe, with Asia, with other partners. And that's part of his strategy towards the U.S. And also the time factor. Yes, it may seem slow when you're in a business here in Quebec and you're struggling because of tariffs. But the other thing is, let's remember, the midterms. The midterms are, if they keep going the way it seems to be going, so if the Republicans lose at least control of the House, but now even losing control of the Senate is also a possibility, well, that also would change drastically the balance of power between the two nations. So there's a lot going on there, but I think it's just a political messaging campaign that comes from Kassim Frechette saying, you know, I'm getting a lot of pressure. I want to see change. And she's sending a message through one of her emissaries.
5: David, can I ask a dumb question? Why does Quebec need a special envoy to the Canada-US MCA agreement?
9: It's not a dumb question. It's something that has gone on for basically ever in trade negotiations. You know, Quebec is a distinct society, and we've always done this because every party that has governed, so the Liberals, the CQ, and of course the PQ, there's a doctrine called la doctrine Gérin-Lajoie that says, well, in our constitutional powers, we are sovereign in the powers that we have. So in terms of trade, while negotiating, trade is obviously a federal competent, jurisdiction. The fact is that for softwood lumber negotiations for the past like 30, 40 years, Quebec has always sent a negotiator to be part of the team and in other types of trade because Quebec's position on this is that while, yes, it may be Canada's jurisdiction, of course, to negotiate trade deals for Canada, in our own jurisdiction, we should have someone at the table to protect Quebec's interests.
5: Okay, thank you for that explanation. I will move on and just ask one thing. It's not on my list, but I wondered if you've been paying attention to this. This is kind of like breaking news this morning. I saw Pete Hoekstra, who's the U.S., of course, I guess ambassador to Canada, who's not made a lot of friends in the time that he's been here, apparently canceled some kind of a speech he was going to make. He was called back to Washington. Any idea what this is about?
9: No, I don't. It's very hard to see what's going on there. So, no, I have no information on why that happened. I don't know.
5: And to my point, by the way, he's not done a whole lot of good here, right, as the new ambassador, has he?
9: Obviously. Well, I mean, when you know, the Secretary of Commerce, Howard Lutnick, goes on the offensive and says we're losers here in Canada, you know, it's pretty hard after that to be an ambassador in Canada for the U.S. And of course, represent Donald Trump. But I mean, there's so many moving parts right now in the Trump administration. No rhyme or reason to it.
5: Okay,
9: it's very hard without hard information to even speculate on why that happened.
5: Okay, I was going to. We're out of time. I was going to get to the launch of the Digital Health Record Network today. We found out it's beyond what it's going to cost, and I don't know if we'll ever know that.
9: But 1.5 billion over 15 years could get to 5 billion. You know, every year we spend $60-65 billion on healthcare. But do you have the countdown clock for midnight already at CJD?
5: No.
9: And are you going to host the special report at midnight?
5: The launching of the digital health.
9: They're launching. Yeah. Are you going to be on the air at midnight?
5: Yeah, we're going to carry that live because I think most people are waiting for that. Yeah.
9: There we go.
5: Oh, there's the countdown clock. That's already begun. There you go. We're ready, David. We are ready.
9: Countdown clock for midnight.
5: Have a good weekend.
9: Y2K all over again.
5: I'll talk to you next week. Have a good weekend.
9: Have a great weekend.
5: Take care. 4:18, let's go to traffic. CJD 800 Traffic Center, where Lauren Glazer's got a check for us. Lauren?
3: Aaron, we do have a difficult drive on the westbound side of the Met, starting LaCordaire running out to the DeCary Interchange. Seeing some volume for northbound Laurentian, Notre Dame running out to the 640. Also delays on the eastbound side of the T-CAN between Cavendish and Papineau on the eastbound Met. More volume eastbound Met between Pineuf and the Anjou Interchange. Northbound DeCary, that is tough its length. Also delays southbound DeCary now from the top to Van Horn. Pretty slow, southbound 15 between De La Vérendrye and the Champlain. On the westbound side of the 20, difficult between Turcotte and Norman, again between Ancien-Cabaton and Île-Perrot. 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
5: 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If you have not been paying attention, I know we've mentioned this on the news a couple of times, part of the DeCary Expressway is going to be closed starting at midnight tonight all the way through until Monday morning. Nicolas Vigneault from Transport Quebec is here just to update everybody. Nicolas, thanks so much for coming on. So this is going to be DeCary, which this is southbound only, I understand, right? From where to where?
10: Yeah, Highway 15 on southbound, actually. That's going to be closed for the whole weekend from Jean Talon and Highway 50. So it's going to be a big closure, of course, all over the weekend. We expect a lot of traffic over there, heavy traffic all through the weekend. So the best way to get to Montreal on this and southbound, actually, would be to using the Highway 13. So that's going to be one of the options, the best option, actually. But the Highway 15 really has to be closed because if we've got to make some repairs of the overpass on Rue de la Savane. This overpass was hit by a truck on April 26th. And then we had on April 26th in 2025, so last year, a truck hit that overpass. There were a little damage, actually, but we just used this weekend to replace a beam and make sure that everything is safe. The structure has always been safe, of course, and now we're just replacing a beam all over the weekend. It's a pretty long beam, actually. It's 11 meters long, so it's quite a lot of work for our employees and the people that are working with us. So that's why we really have to close the southbound, the Highway 15 southbound for the whole weekend.
5: Okay.
10: So it's going to be quite heavy over there.
5: Just a quick take. You said the 13. So you're talking about taking the 13 to the 20 and getting into the city on the 20. Is that the idea?
10: Yeah. That's the best way to get to Montreal for the weekend.
5: Okay,
10: because we expect a lot of traffic.
5: But otherwise, the Carey Service Road, is that remaining open?
10: Yeah. Actually, the like the highway and some of the access to the highway are going to be closed. So of course you got to make sure that. But the best way to get there to get to Montreal is really use the 13 because it's going to be closed. Either you're coming from the east or the west. If you want to go to Montreal south, actually you better take like the 13. If you're coming from the east to the west, of course, you just go through on Highway 40 and then go up to the 13. And then if you're coming from the west to the east, you better use a 13 as well to go to Montreal.
5: Okay,
10: that's the best way to
5: just, I'm going to let you go. Just to clarify, if you are in the city, right, traveling locally, not coming in off a highway, can you use the DeCarry Service Road southbound, or is that going to be closed as well?
10: Yeah, it's going to be closed as well. So,
5: okay,
10: so you
5: got
10: to make sure that you're using already the 13. That's going to be the best way to do it.
5: Nicholas, thank you very much. Appreciate it. I see.
10: It was my pleasure.
5: Take care. All right, 4:22. We want to get to our question of the day, which started things today. This actually turned into be a lot of fun. So, story out of Quebec this week, if you missed it. Parents have been talking, and depending on who you ask, this idea is either a great one or a terrible one. So the story is this. An elementary school in the Laurentians, this was in St. Lin, sent a letter home to parents last month letting them know that the school there had decided to set up what they are calling a rough play zone in the schoolyard. Basically, this is a designated spot where kids could voluntarily fight with each other. And as you might imagine, that letter didn't go over all that well with everybody, although to be fair, I think most people from what I read thought, okay, great. Now, before you picture total chaos when I said an area where kids could just go fight on their own, here's how it actually would work. It's not quite that simple, right? So two children who want to participate, they don't have to, they're not being pushed, they would say go at the same time, and then the idea is they'd start scrapping. And I think the idea it says here is to knock each other off balance, although I think that's maybe a rough translation from the French. But they're grappling, doing whatever. And then, of course, what happens is once somebody hits the ground, the other kid has to help them back up. And the fight at that point, or whatever we want to call it, is over. That's done. They shake hands. And here's the key part. The moment either of those children says the word stop, everything stops. And to make sure it does, there is always a supervisor there watching. Okay, so it's not a free-for-all. It's not the Wild Wild West. There's a supervisor. Theoretically, when one says stop, it has to stop. They get up. They shake hands. Okay? That's what it says. Now, the board also points out, this school board where this is going to be happening, that other schools have actually been running these zones for a while now. News to me. And so far, not a single complaint, not a single injury has been reported. Now, I'll tell you that when I first read about this, my first inclination was to wonder why we need this at all. Yes, kids fight. Yes, kids like to, you know, to roughhouse whatever else, but they do that anyway. Now, I also understand, I get that we're not forcing kids to fight here. They don't get forced. They have to volunteer. But then I wonders, what does that say, or I wondered rather, what does that say for kids who don't necessarily want to fight, have no interest in fighting? But they see everybody else, you know, or other kids fighting, and they think, well, even though I don't want to do this, peer pressure, you know how it is for kids, right? Peer pressure, it's real. Are they going to have to then go ahead and worry about defending themselves or getting involved in this fight, even though they don't want to? That's just me. But I did also, when I thought about that, think to myself, if we're so worried about letting our kids being able to, you know, fight, defend themselves, wouldn't it be a better idea to provide all of them, not some of them, not just the ones who volunteer, but all of them, with some kind of supervised training? Boxing, wrestling, taekwondo, whatever it happens to be. Wouldn't that be a better idea? Why just pick the ones who want to scrap? Is this about dealing with bullies? Or is this about venting aggression? It just seems weird to me, wrong in a sense, but hey, that's me. What do I know? So, I went to check what the experts are saying. One psychologist, and this is not just one, but one psychologist says there is a real difference between a fight, which comes out of anger, and a play fight or roughhousing, which is just that, it's supposed to be play. This psychologist argues when kids wrestle in a structured, consensual way, they're actually developing empathy. The idea being, if you're too rough and the other kid wants to stop playing with you, you've just learned something about consequences, right? That you don't learn perhaps in a lecture of some kind. This same psychologist also points to brain development and says this kind of play is actually one of the best workouts that part of the brain can get at that age, because it allows kids to take physical risks in a supervised setting. And by virtue of that, they end up more resilient, more socially aware, and actually less aggressive than kids who we used to call bubble wrapped. So according to the science, and as I said, it's not one psychologist, this seems to be the overriding sort of opinion here, the science seems pretty consistent. The question, of course, becomes, do we trust this? And by the way, to be perfectly fair, not all psychologists agree on this. The concern with those who don't is about the kids who might not be ready for this kind of thing. Children who might be impulsive or who've experienced trauma, and suddenly they're put in a space where even though physical confrontation is sanctioned here, there's someone there, you know, as a supervisor, it may not go quite the way they planned. So here's my question to you. Child comes home and hands you a note telling you their school has set up a roughhousing zone in the schoolyard. How do you feel about that? Is your reaction that you're actually happy, that we're happy rather, that we're letting kids be kids again? Kids like to fight, kids like to play. Is this what this is all about? Or is this one of those ideas that sounds better in theory than it does in practice? Because, hey, fighting, why are we even introducing that at all? Tell me what you think. 790-0800, 514-790-0800 for your text. A roughhousing, fighting, play, whatever you want to call it, an area in the schoolyard that will be supervised where kids are encouraged to fight with other kids if they want to. Good idea or bad idea? 790-0800. 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

0: Alberta and Ontario. Ottawa says one consular officer is now in the Canary Islands, where four Canadians on a cruise ship that was hit with a hantavirus outbreak are set to arrive Sunday morning. Officials are confirming that the body found washed up on the shore of the Rivière des Prairies in the West Island yesterday was that of the teen that fell through the ice back in March. Hassoun Shui and a friend were walking on the ice when it gave way. The friend was rescued. And if you're planning to drive around the city this weekend, you might need to give yourself some extra time. A chunk of the DeCary Expressway will be closed southbound, and Transport Quebec says it will lead to congestion. For more news, including the Quebec Liberal leader calling for an ex-Liberal MNA to be banned from the party, go to ctvnewsmontreal.ca. And with the latest from the CJAD 800 Traffic Centre, here's Lorne Glazer.
1: We're having a pretty tough time on the westbound side of the 20. The volume starting now before Angrignon, running through to the Ville-Saint-Pierre interchange. We do have more volume on the westbound side of the 20 starting before Ancien Cabotin, running into Île Perrot. Eastbound side of the 20 delays as well between 32nd and 1st Avenue for the upbound side of the Mercier Bridge. Pretty tough from Ville-Saint-Pierre. Northbound, the carry difficult its length, also delays eastbound Ville-Marie starting before Atwater now runs through to Saint-Laurent. Outbound side of the Jacques Cartier Bridge, the volume there from Rosemount via Papineau South. On the westbound side of the Met, delays too between Longelier and the DeCary Interchange. Northbound Laurentian, you're losing time also between Notre Dame and the 640. 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Traffic and transit every 15 minutes on CJAD 800. 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
0: Your Dormez-vous Weather Center forecast. Partly cloudy tonight with a chance of showers early this evening. The low plus 5. Mainly sunny tomorrow, the high 18, and Sunday showers and the high 18. It's 12 degrees downtown. Your next CTV News update is at 5 o'clock.
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4: Like, if I'm supervising something, I might be more careful. Watch out, be careful. Don't do that, do this. Be careful, be careful. And then somebody else could be like, go ahead, come on, get up, you know?
5: They're also not going to be able to be successful in the schoolyard anyhow. But if they're able to, you know, watch something and see other kids be successful doing it, I think it maybe provides an added incentive. I want to do that. So I really want to learn how to listen to my friend when he says stop.
6: I mean, listen, if you want healthy aggression, fine. And I'd also like to point out, there seems to be something focused on boys. So we're going to teach our young boys that, listen, you got a problem with frustration, you know, take Jimmy outside, make sure you're supervised, and you know, just go at each other. I think they do that as supervised in bars, and you get arrested.
7: You know, that's a very wide cross-section of calls. We had a lot more than that, too, when we asked this the first time around at 2 o'clock, that last call from Michael, of course. And I brought this up, too, you know, this idea of kids now going to school, there'll be an area where they can just go ahead and fight if they want to. It will be supervised. And I thought, are girls going to want to do this at all? Can you see two girls who volunteer to go, you know, go fight or roughhouse or whatever else until one of them gets to the ground? I know this is supposed to be open to both. I just, in my mind, can't imagine that. I hope that's not sexist to say that. But what are they? Are really? Two girls to do what? One will pull the other's hair. Someone will say stop and that fight is over. What does that teach kids? I'm not sure. So my question today is, this is real. This school in the Laurentians, it's one of several, apparently, that will set up an area in front as part of the school on school grounds where kids, if they want to, and they both have to say, yes, I want to, can actually go fight each other. And it will be supervised. And then the idea is they both agree to fight. As soon as one says stop, the fight's over. They shake hands and off we go. What is this training for? UFC? Like, I'm not really entirely sure. I don't get it. But as I said, psychologists, and by the way, the woman you heard in that clip is a psychologist saying she thinks this is a good idea. And others suggest it is too. Good brain development, a variety of different things. I get that in theory, but in practice, is this really a good idea? Do you agree with this? Go to the phone, see what's going on. Helen, what do you think? Helen, are you there?
8: Yes, I'm here.
7: Go ahead. What do you think?
8: What an asinine idea. What are we teaching our children? To create bullies so that you know that, oh, that guy's really strong. Don't, you know, don't go after him. Or then labeling children that lose as sissies. Would you put two of your sons close in age, take them outside and have them start fighting? What are we doing? Our society is becoming I don't know. It's degrading. It's just becoming unbelievable.
7: So I will point out, and let me clarify in case I've given the wrong impression. This is not about standing up there and trying to knock the other kid out necessarily. You know, when I use the term roughhousing, I mean, kids wrestle it back and forth. They're kids typically, I think, they said in grade 2, so what are you, 10, 11 years old, roughly, when this is happening, maybe grade 3. I don't think the idea is to do that, but then again, how do we know, to your point, if one kid, you know, keeps winning all the time, what are we doing? What are we showing? And what does Aaron, that say to all the other kids?
8: Yeah, Aaron, I think you hit the nail on the head when you said create classes for these kids, wrestling, taekwondo.
7: Yeah, teach them all.
8: All these things.
7: Okay.
8: I think that is a fabulous idea.
7: Helen, I thank you for the call. Robert, what do you think?
9: I totally agree with Helen. It's an absolutely terrible idea. I taught in a high school for about 5 years, and I can tell you aggression of any sort just breeds aggression, whether it be physical, whether it be psychological. It's really pathetic to think that we've reached a point in society where some pinhead thought that this was a good idea. And as for the psychologist who's advocating this, I think she needs to see a psychologist.
7: Look, but you know what? And it seems to be the widespread opinion here from people in the business, if you will. And I mean, of course, I'm doing this in quotation marks, and psychologists, that this is a good thing for kids. Listen to this. She says, this psychologist, when kids wrestle in a structured, consensual way, they actually develop empathy, Because when one kid says to the other, you need to stop, you've now learned something about consequences, right? That you might not have otherwise learned. And then she says, as far as brain development, this kind of play is one of the best workouts the part of the brain can get at that age.
9: Well, she's obviously never worked in a high school herself.
7: Well, there is perhaps that. Robert, I thank you for the call. Let me go up here to Mike. Mike, what do you think?
10: Hello.
7: Yeah, go ahead. What do you think?
10: Yeah, I can't believe those are the rules. You know, I'm all for roughhousing kids and for the kids to roughhouse, and it lets a lot of them get a lot of energy out, but it can't be a one-on-one. That those can't be the rules. Have them play something. Yeah. Have them make teams do something.
7: Yeah, but Mike, each one has to say yes. It's not one saying yes and forcing another one in. They're both going to be okay with this. Does that make a difference?
10: Yeah, because it's going to be the same four kids every time.
7: There is that, right?
10: Yeah.
7: Like, if you don't want to get yourself thrown to the ground, you know, why would you do it? Is it going to be the same kids over and over again?
10: Kids have done this for the longest time. It's called play fighting, right?
7: Yeah.
10: And everybody's done it. You go around the schoolyard, you see it all the time. I'm sure you used to do it yourself. And it doesn't need to be taken to an MMA
7: okay.
10: kind of level. Just as a kid.
7: All right. Thank you for the call. Joe, what about you? Good or bad idea?
11: Bad idea. Absolutely. You know, kids can't follow rules as it is. I mean, I taught for 25 years. I spent hours in doing supervision. And, you know, they can't follow rules. And when they do follow this thing, if you carry to an extent, what's going to happen when they go to high school? They might want to go over and have an area where they can hang out and have sex or go to another area and
7: how do we get to that?
11: Smoking. You carry it to an extreme. It's ridiculous.
7: Okay. All right. Joe, I appreciate the call. I want to read this text here, which says this. It's not fighting. It's rough play. There's a difference. There are set rules that need to be followed. Kids do not play at parks anymore or do not get involved in any rough play. That's a bit of a sweeping statement, a generalization. Kids still go to parks and they still play. But is that the rationale then for saying, hey, you know what? I'm worried that you're not fighting enough or rough playing enough anywhere else, so come do it at school. Maybe that's a good thing, not a bad thing. Maybe if you do it there and you realize it's okay, you do it other places too and nobody gets hurt. And so far, this school is saying the other schools that have done it, there have been no reported cases of injuries. So I don't know. It seems most of you are against this idea. Then there's this idea here. Look, let me read this text. Will the school be prepared for the broken teeth, the fat lips, and other harmful physical results? No reports of injuries in schools that have already done this. So it is being supervised, and maybe in that supervision, you know, they don't let them do whatever they want. And remember, as soon as one kid says, stop, that fight, that whatever, is over. Is that good enough? Shannon, what do you think?
12: Hi. I am a mom of young kids, and my son is 4 years old, and he loves to roughhouse with his cousins. And I just think we're looking at this the wrong way. I think, you know, we're missing some information, and I think given the age, this is an elementary school, I believe.
7: It is.
12: I think it's a controlled environment. I think at that age, at least for my four-year-old son, it's not about fighting and bullying and hurting each other. They're just exploring their bodies and they're laughing,
7: okay.
12: They're having fun. So I don't know. I think given, you know, a little more information and being that it's in a controlled environment and there's rules, I don't see why not.
7: Okay.
12: But again,
7: thank you. By the way, thank you for bringing up an important point. These are not 15 and 16 year olds we're talking
12: exactly.
7: about here, right? These are little guys, grade two, grade
12: exactly.
7: three. Okay. I get
12: exactly.
7: it. So at that stage, they know nothing about fighting. They just know about, you know, running around the house and jumping on people and pulling your pants and whatever. I know because I have a grandson.
12: That's it. It's more of a physical exploration rather than
7: fair enough.
12: Fighting and a bullying.
7: Good
12: thing.
7: Point.
12: So,
7: yeah, excellent point. Thank you. I appreciate that. Joe, you share that idea?
13: Of course. Human beings, we all go through that when we were kids where we roughed. We pushed each other, at least in the controlled environment. And we're trying to be too perfect those days where we want our kids to be as perfect as we want them. That's impossible. We're humans, and human behavior always kicks in when it's required.
7: So you're fully in support of this. Good idea.
13: Of course.
7: All
13: right. It's a great idea.
7: Okay.
13: It's supervised.
7: Joe, I thank you for the call. Cassandra, what about you?
14: Hi. Honestly, for me, I find it hilarious. If you want your kid beating another kid in the playground, you know what? Good for you. Even if the two kids want it, I think we should have a little bit more kids who are fighting instead of gentle parenting. But the only thing that gets me on this is that they will allow that, but yet you're not allowed playing tag in the schoolyard because it encourages victimization. So then I sit back to think, well, what's the difference? Can't play tag because it encourages victimization. Can't play dodgeball because it's exclusionary. But if you want to beat little Timmy and little Timmy's okay with it, go ahead.
7: I don't think anyone wants to beat anybody. Like I said, they both have to be on board. Both kids that get involved would have to be on board. But I appreciate it. I didn't know you couldn't do that. You can't play tag in the schoolyard?
14: No. Why? It was banned in my sister's French school. Anyway, it was banned.
7: Why?
14: Because too many kids said that they were getting picked on by playing tag. So one parent complained, wanted to sue the school.
7: Okay.
14: So too bad for you.
7: And that's what happens. Cassandra, thank you for the call. I got a pilot text. By the way, someone reminds me, grade two. I've been a while since I've been in grade two. Those kids are 7 years old. So again, at a stage where nobody really knows, it's not fighting, right? Little kids, they don't fight. They kind of roll around and grab each other and whatever else. Now that I've said that, I think I'd like to see this. I think that'd be fun to watch. But then again, I appreciate the calls and I appreciate the text. And as I said, the school didn't just impose this. They sent a letter home to parents. And I think in this case, most parents, at least as far as the school was concerned, were on board with this idea. So it will go on, it would seem. Thank you for the calls. As I said, appreciate your text. Let's go to traffic. CJD 800 Traffic Center with Lauren Glazer. Lauren.
15: Aaron, we do have delays. Westbound side of the 20 starting now. Turcotte running out to Norman again between Anse and Cabotonil Perot. For the eastbound side of the 20, delays there between 32nd and 1st Avenue. For the eastbound side of the Ville Marie, it's pretty slow before Outwater runs through to St. Laurent. Northbound, the carry delays its length. Also delays on the eastbound side of the T-Can. The volume now from before Côte-Liesse to Papineau on the eastbound Met. Again between La Cordière and the Anjou Interchange. Southbound 25, volume there between Yves Prévost and the tunnel. We do have a lot of slowdowns as well on the westbound side of the Met between Longjolier and the DeCary Interchange. 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
7: 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I want to read one last text on this, which is interesting. It says, hi, I work in a daycare, and we encourage it. This is the kids' roughhousing. If it's in a controlled environment, it's not about beating the other one up. I saw it firsthand. They're more calm and happy afterwards with no violence. There you go. Different take. By the way, we had an update if you were here just at around, what time do we do this? 5:15? I'm sorry, 4:15-ish?
16: Yeah, around.
7: So Lisa Christensen, who hosts the car show here on CJD, which airs Saturdays at 10 in the morning, called us. She was kind of concerned that we might be being invaded because she was driving on the Met with her husband and saw stuff falling from the sky, which she described as, what's she, like 12 different...
16: Like items, fireballs and falling from the sky.
7: We've had an update?
16: Yeah, so our intrepid folks over at CTV News Montreal gave us a hand with this story. And it turns out the firefighters were the ones that had the answer. So it's Eric LaFrance from the SIM that said it was pyrotechnics that were shot off a room of a roof of a home in the East End.
7: For no reason.
16: For no particular reason. And minor damage was sustained to the roof, but it was just pyrotechnics. Okay. So we imagine some sort of flares.
7: All right, so Lisa and everybody else who wonder what that was, it is not an invasion. It's not Mars. It's some guy in a roof setting off some fireworks who's probably in a bit of trouble right now. Let's get to our Empire. Thank you, Alice. Let's get to our Empire Gold News quiz for the folks at Empire Gold. Remind you, of course, they will pay the highest price for your gold or silver or any of your collectibles. That's what you want to do. By the way, when I say collectibles, some guy brought in some really cool baseball cards that are from the 1950s. 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They'll either pay you for it outright or put it in an auction. Either way, you're going to make a lot of money. And when it comes to gold or silver, nobody will pay you more than Empire. That's how you manage to stay in business for more than 60 years. Empire is at 5593 Parry. 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Online, all the details, empiregold.ca, where you do not need to make an appointment. All right, let's start it off with our toss-up question today. First right answer at 790-0800 gets in the game and a shot at that $1,500. Good luck. What is the name of the type of virus that has sickened all those people on that cruise ship. What is the name, that specific type of virus that has sickened all those people on a cruise ship this past week? In the news again today. 790-0800, you think you know it? Let's do it. The Empire Gold News Quiz is next.
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7: All righty, let's give it a whirl. Marcelo, is it Marcelo?
4: Yeah, Marcello.
7: Marcello. Yes. Man, como ben. So, hey. Marcello, hang on 1 second because I want to read a text. Did you hear what we were talking about, you know, this fight club thing at schools?
4: Yes, I did.
7: Okay. Someone texted this, and I need to read this, and then we'll get to the quiz.
4: Ahead.
7: Thank
4: go
7: you.
4: Ahead.
7: Thanks. So, hey, Aaron, I'm a 47-year-old woman now, but put me back in school, and I'd love to go a few rounds with some of the women from back then. There would not be any hair pulling. There would be ass kicking. LOL. That's from Stephanie. P.S. I don't agree with it all. I just love to go back in time. I just love that text.
4: Well,
7: okay.
4: Aaron,
7: yes, sir.
4: Let me tell you,
7: yes,
4: back
7: sir.
4: In my days at high school, when I went to Darcy McGee, all the bullies picked on the weak, but not the strong.
7: Yeah.
4: So that's what it's all about.
7: I believe that's how bullying works. So, yeah.
4: Yeah.
7: Would you have enjoyed a chance to go kick someone's butt back in high school?
4: No, I just stood up to them.
7: Good for you.
4: Nobody bullied me.
7: Nobody was hurt, were they?
4: No.
7: Okay,
4: no,
7: good.
4: No.
7: As long as weapons weren't involved. All right, no. Marcello, here's the deal. Empire Gold News Quiz, you got a shot to win some money. $1,500 if you know all the answers.
4: Yes.
7: It begins with a toss-up question, which is, what is the name of the type of virus that sickened people on a cruise ship recently?
4: It's the hantavirus.
7: It is the hantavirus.
4: Hantavirus.
7: Gesundheit. All right, you're in the game. Good luck. There are 9 questions. You will have 60 seconds. As I said, you get them all right, you win $1,500. Failing that... Yeah. You get $15 for every right answer. If you don't know an answer, Marcello, what do you do?
4: Pass.
7: Right. And if you answer a question incorrectly, what does that do?
4: It's wrong.
7: Right. And it gives you a chance to then say pass, because once you answer a question incorrectly, right, you're
4: I
7: done.
4: Can go
7: so
4: back
7: you,
4: to
7: exactly,
4: another question.
7: You can't go back to it. So that's all I had to explain to you. You know the rules better than I do. So, Marcello?
4: Yes.
7: We'll begin the game as soon as you say that you're ready. So, Marcello, you ready?
4: I am ready.
7: Who is Canada's new Governor General appointed this week?
4: Pass, Aaron.
7: Take your time. Ted Turner has died. What American TV network did he found?
4: CNN.
7: Yes. What car manufacturer is rumored to be suspending its Canadian EV operations in Ontario? How many planes are involved in this deal?
4: 300?
7: Yeah, I'll give you that. Alberta separatists say they have enough signatures now to trigger a referendum. How many signatures is that, roughly?
4: Oh, I'll pass.
7: In the new list of Canada's best restaurants, what Montreal one was ranked highest?
4: You want the name?
7: That's the idea.
4: I don't have it.
7: All right.
4: Pass.
7: The provincial Liberal MNA from what riding has now been suspended for the party over ethics violations? What was her riding?
4: Pass, Aaron.
7: Montreal has decided to hold off on redevelopment of what downtown Montreal street, which was going to become an urban forest.
4: St. Catherine?
7: No.
4: Oh,
7: no.
4: Boy.
7: The first professional Canadian women's basketball team plays its first game today. What's that team called, you know?
4: Oh, I'm lousy at this.
7: Yeah.
4: Pass.
7: Yeah. Who's Canada's new governor general?
4: Pass, Aaron.
7: No, there's no passing. The clock gave up like about an hour ago. Canada's new governor general. Her first name is Louise. Her last name is? Arbour. What?
4: Arbour.
7: Arbour, yes. How did you ever come up with that one? Okay, well done.
4: Thanks to you.
7: Okay, and then tonight, Marcello, yes. The Canadians are playing game two against what team?
4: They're playing against the Buffalo Sabres.
7: That is also correct. How many would that make then?
5: That's 5.
7: Really?
5: Yeah.
7: Wow. Lucky him. 5 right answers at $15. That's $75 for you, Marcello. Enjoy dinner.
4: Aaron.
7: Yes, sir.
4: I will be going tonight to watch the game at the Peel Pub.
7: Okay.
4: Representing Vera Finelli.
7: Gino Vanelli? You're representing Gino?
4: No. Vera Finelli. We're sponsoring a few parties downtown.
7: What's a Bina Finelli?
4: Birra, like an Italian
7: birra.
4: Birra Finelli.
7: That's a specific kind of Italian beer?
4: Yes.
7: Like Moretti.
4: Yes.
7: Okay.
4: Yes, fantastic beer.
7: Yeah, I don't know. I've never tasted it, but I'll take your word for it.
4: Thank you.
7: Vito Finelli. You know where we're located, right? Yes, all right, Marcello, have a great weekend. Thank you. Don't go away.
4: Thank you very much. All right. Bye. Bye.
7: You're welcome. Bye. Don't go away. Wow. Let's get to news. And then when we come back, Tom McCare will join us, talk about a couple of stories in the news this week as well. That's next.
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8: 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It's 5:01. I'm Jason Mayoff with a CTV News update. Partly cloudy tonight. It's 12 degrees downtown. Weather details in minutes. Here's what's making news right now. Officials keeping an eye on three more Canadians who may have been exposed to hantavirus. The premier reassuring Quebecers about the new digital health network, and officials identify the body found yesterday in the West Island. With the latest from the CJAD 800 Traffic Center, here's Lauren Glazer.
9: We're seeing delays on the eastbound side of the T-CAN, starting now Cavendish to Papineau on the eastbound Mantic and between Lacordaire and the Anjou Interchange. Pretty slow for southbound 25, bumpy into the tunnel. Delays also westbound Met, Longchelier back to DeCary. Northbound Laurentian, you are losing some time. Notre Dame up to St. Rose. Northbound 13, volume there before the T-CAN up Tomry Barassa. Some more volume between the 344 and 640. Southbound 13, delays there between Notre Dame and the T-CAN again between Hickmore and Ottery 20. On the westbound side of the 20, it's pretty slow between Turcotte and Ville-Saint-Pierre, again between Anse-en-Cabaton and Île-Perrot. 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
8: In the news, health officials are aware of three more Canadians in Ontario and Alberta who may have come in brief contact with someone infected with hantavirus outside of the country. That's in addition to the Quebecer and two Ontarians who are already isolating at home because of the virus, linked to an outbreak on a cruise ship currently heading to the Canary Islands. Canada's Chief Public Health Officer, Dr. Joss Reimer, says this is not a new virus.
10: Hantaviruses are a group of viruses that naturally occur in or naturally infect rodents and also can occasionally infect humans, usually through contact with infected rodents, their droppings, or saliva. The species of hantavirus in this outbreak is the Andes virus, which is the only species of hantavirus known to cause limited human-to-human transmission.
8: She says onward spread of the virus within Canada is not expected, even if an infected person were to arrive here. None of the Canadians being monitored here and none of the four Canadians still on the ship have shown any symptoms. Santé-Québec is defending its digital health record, the DSN, insisting it will eventually save at least $120 million a year. The health minister today brushed off reports that the system will cost $100 million a year to maintain, saying that's normal. Premier Christine Fréchette tried to reassure Quebecers about the system, which will roll out in two pilot projects this weekend.
11: There are going to be thousands of people in these centers, health centers, in order to make sure that everything's going right. And there are already 315 million people using that technology. So it's not the first time, not at all. And we've been preparing this change for 2 years and a half. And therefore, everything that has to be done has been done.
8: The DSN is set to launch early tomorrow morning at two regional health boards, including one in Montreal. City of Montreal is competing against three other cities in Canada to host the new NATO-linked Defence, Security and Resilience Bank. Canada has been selected as home of the bank, and Quebec Economy Minister Bernard Rainville is confident Montreal will become the host city.
12: The natural, logical choice is Montreal. It shouldn't be up for debate. We have strength in finances, in diplomacy, in defence. These should be the three criteria, the three decisive criteria to determine where this bank should land. So to answer your question, we are confident.
8: Montreal Today also announced more than $6 million for the organization whose job it is to attract foreign investment and international organizations to the city. The coroner's office has identified the body that washed up on the shore of the Rivière des Prairies in Île-Bizarre-Saint-Geneviève yesterday. It belonged to 18-year-old Hassoun Choui, the Gérald de Gaudin Cégep student who fell through the ice back in March along with a 17-year-old friend. The friend was rescued, but Choui was never found. Well, a lot of people will be trying to get around this weekend for Mother's Day. If you are one of them, beware. Transport Quebec's Louis-André Bertrand says they are closing a section of Dakarry southbound.
13: It will create some traffic and some congestion. So if you're headed south in Montreal, you're going to have to go on the 13 because the 15 will be closed all weekend up to Monday morning. And that will generate traffic as well. We'll see some congestion as well on the 40 on the Métropolitaine. We expect that you will have some important delays over the weekend.
8: Crews will be repairing a beam at the De La Savane overpass that was hit by a truck last year. Well, U.S. President Donald Trump has announced a three-day ceasefire between Russia and Ukraine. It starts tomorrow and ends Monday, coinciding with Russia's Victory Day. It also includes the swap of 1,000 prisoners from each country. 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Mainly sunny tomorrow, the high 18, and Sunday showers and the high 18. It's 12 degrees downtown. For all the news during the day, stream us on your smart speaker. Just say play CJAD 800. 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
7: 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Tom, a couple of different things I want to sort of get to if I can with you today, but I'd like to start. I just heard that clip. I'm not sure if you heard of Bernard Dranville. Yep. Going on about this international bank, the defense bank that Montreal would, of course, like to have here. Yesterday, the idea was Toronto decided to, talk dirty and remind people or let people know who ultimately would be making this decision that, you know what, the threat of separation looms over Quebec and that wouldn't be good for business. Some people call that dirty, dirty politics. Is it, as far as you're concerned?
15: Well, Toronto didn't come right out and say it. I mean, that's the important thing to retain here, because everybody's interpreting what Toronto said as meaning that. So I think that's the first point to be made. Toronto crab walked over to it a little bit sideways, talking about the importance of stability. And that's where people are saying, hold on, you're saying that because we have an upcoming election and there's a party that says it wants to have a referendum, that we shouldn't get this important investment. So that was the starting point. Of course, nothing more was required for the very fragile Paul Saint-Pierre Plamondon, the head of the Parti Québécois, to set himself on fire and say this is an outrage. And he even attacked Premier Christine Fréchette, saying, you're not outraged enough. This is one of my favorite recent moments in Quebec politics, because it says so much about the state of play in this place. I think that Fréchette was playing it perfectly. And I think that Dranville is absolutely allowed. You know, he's a bit of a bumpkin. He walks into this stuff without much refined point of view, but he just throws everything he can at it and says, well, we're a natural. You know, we've got the defense side. We've got the economic side. We've got the diplomatic side. Yeah, but you've also got language legislation that's a pain in the butt. And there are people who are coming into work in this bank going to be allowed to send their kids to English school. And those are legitimate questions. There have been in the past, by the way, for diplomats, exceptions to Bill 101 on access in English school, but that would the people working at this bank be given the equivalent status as diplomats for the purpose of Bill 101? Those are valid questions that we're allowed to ask. I don't think that Toronto has anything over Montreal with regard to this. Montreal is a wonderful multicultural, multilingual city. And yeah, the fact that French is one of our working languages opens up to a whole bunch of the countries that are going to be part of this, you know, whether it's France or Belgium or many of the French-speaking countries, other countries around the world. So it is an advantage, and we should boast about it. But I don't think we should be getting our knickers in a twist about the whole thing. Let it play out. The important thing to me is going to be whether or not Mr. Carney, because it's essentially his decision, decides before, during, or after the election campaign. If he's got all the information he needs, I think he would be wise to make the decision right away. I mean, some would be cautioning, no, don't do it, wait till after. That way, we might, you know, it might hold something over the head of the separatists, and people might take a different decision with regard to the Parti Québécois. Well, I wouldn't play it that way. If he's got the information, come straight out and say, if it's Montreal, it's Montreal. If he decides Toronto, oops, then it will play into the election campaign.
7: By the way, to your point, I smiled when you said it, you know, the line about we're not outraged enough. And there's levels of outrage, apparently. You could be outraged, but if you're not outraged enough, clearly you're not representing Quebec.
15: Right. You know, it's the typical thing that we've been going through for over 50 years. Yeah. The slightest indication that somebody might be thinking something negative about Quebec or its policies is enough to set everybody off. But let's just be real. You know, businesses are taking choices day after day. You know, we lost another 45,000 jobs in Quebec last month, but we lost something similar the month before. The only jobs that get created, or at least the majority of the jobs that get created in Quebec, are in the public sector. Government creating more jobs that are paid for by the fewer and fewer people who are actually earning money in the real economy to pay the taxes to hire the other, you know, the bureaucrats. We're in a sad state. And one of the reasons that we're not creating jobs in the private sector is because of things like Bill 96. It has to be said. You can't stand there and attack great English institutions like McGill University head on, go after the hospitals, go after the health and social services. Oh, they'll argue, no, there's a clause in there that says that we want to fix. No, it does, because you can't hire people by making it a requirement to have a knowledge of English, and you're going to be dismembering and emptying out those institutions. But there, you know, there's going to be a lot of to-ing and fro-ing on this. I'm glad that this stuff is on the table, because thinking people are going to say, you know what? Legault went too far on a lot of this stuff, and he's really hurt us. He's hurt our economy. He was supposed to be all about the economy. I think that Frechette is made of different stuff. I'll wait and see what the facts are going to show me, and I'll base myself on that. But for now, her discourse has been decidedly more upbeat and positive about what we can accomplish together. She sees the place of the English-speaking community as an asset. I would like to see her have something a little bit more positive than just to say that we're an economic advantage. We'll wait to see whether she can miraculously come to that. But for the time being, again, I think that Paul Saint-Pierre Plamondon represents, in my personal memory of these things that go back nearly 50 years, it's when the Parti Québécois was there, and I started working in Quebec City in the government in the late 70s, René Lévesque was in his first term. It was a very different place. The Parti Québécois was open, trying to sell Quebec, trying to explain to people who might be new arrivals that they were Quebecers, a very positive approach. We lost all of that under François Legault, and it's getting worse in the discourse of the Parti Québécois. It's very narrow-minded, very closed, and it's a bit spooky. So I think that Paul Saint-Pierre Plamondon had been drinking his own bathwater. He was convinced by the polls that he was just going to win the next election in a romp. And it's going to be a real fight. The real thing to keep your eye on is which of the two parties, the CAQ or the Quebec Liberals, is going to be able to take on the Parti Québécois. Voters are going to make a strategic choice. 70% of Quebecers don't want a referendum. Well, they're not going to keep dividing their vote. And so far, unfortunately for the Libs, Milliard has just shown himself to be very weak. I've spent the day exchanging with very senior Liberals who are finding it more and more difficult to find something positive to say about Charles Milliard. And he's either got to surround himself with deeply experienced people who are able to take him on and tell him things that he might not want to hear about how he's approaching the media and how he's doing. He had a very lousy week again. And it's nothing to do with my view of the Quebec Liberal MNAs. I mean, I know most of them individually, and I know how hard they work, and the party's got a strong history. I was a Liberal MNA for years. So it's nothing against them. But my job is to observe and comment. And my view of the current landscape is that the Liberals are in dire straits as we head into this campaign.
7: And to be honest, at least from my perspective, Tom, I don't know if you'd agree. I mean, these are self-inflicted wounds, right?
15: 100%. The bit about the two official languages, and again, if you're having an intellectual discussion, a university discussion, you can point out that Section 133 of the BNA Act makes it obligatory to have everything bilingual in Quebec City, and you can go through that. But everybody in Quebec understands that Bourassa with Bill 22 in 1974 and then Bill 101 with the PQ in 77 has made it, you know, that generally speaking, French is going to be the official language. You can still disagree with that. But for the leader of a party that aspires to govern the province to make that mistake, and then when he came back to try to rectify it, he started saying that he could repeat it in Spanish. He winds up talking, as he often does, about himself. It was a complete change of tracks that just threw everybody off. It made no sense whatsoever. And then he walked away from it. Well, he got nailed again. He had had a very good day when he said that they were going to vote against the advanced renewal of the notwithstanding clause. He had a very strong position. He stood there four square, and Charles Millard said, we're going to vote against this thing because there are parts of Bill 96 that hurt the economy of Quebec. Bravo! He had the guts to say it. But then he stumbled. You know, the French expression is, il a trébuché sur les fleurs du tapis. You know, just the drawing of a flower on a carpet is enough for him to trip on. And he's not going to be able to become premier of the province of Quebec unless he figures out how to play the game properly.
7: Still have time to recover. Obviously, there's not an election until October.
15: Look, the election's 5 months away. Okay, it's not tragic. But what's happening now, he doesn't have a seat. We got five more weeks of National Assembly left. His way of getting profile, because his party is there, he has access to what they call the hot room, La Salle Bernard Lalonde, named after a former CTV cameraman. And that's the room where you do this type of press conference. Look, he's got tons of skills, Milliard. He's got lots of time to learn, but the people around him are basically determined to start giving him adult supervision, because on his own, he's not doing well.
7: Last thing, we're still talking provincial politics. The situation for the Liberals, of course, provincially with the representative, the MNA in Chomedey, the big mess that has turned into from an ethics perspective. How much does this hurt the party?
15: Well, the other parties have, I think they've overplayed their hand. You know, Sona Lacoyan Oliver, she was in desperate situation. She got caught using her riding office for partisan political purposes to help Pablo Rodriguez, as if the Pablo Rodriguez debacle hadn't, you know, they hadn't been able to put a lid on it from 6 months ago when he finally quit. So it's continuing to drag on. Milliard has said he wants to make sure she never becomes a member of the party again. I think that might be overreach. It just seems like he's trying to shut the barn door once the horse is gone. It's over. But what the other parties are doing, Aaron, is they're saying, well, this is all about Liberal corruption. They've always been a crooked party, and they just keep playing that theme. I think they're overplaying that hand. I don't think that the average Quebecer sees it that way. They know that some skullduggery took place around Rodriguez. But here's the key thing. Talk about leadership. Charles Milliard has to take a decision. Does he or does he not invite Marwa Risky back into caucus? She has been proven right. You know, she said that she had fired this chief of staff because there was clear indications that there were fling-flang, you know, things that were being done that were not right. And now we've got a clear decision from the ethics commissioner that says that's true. She was right. So I don't care what the personal issues are amongst the remaining MNAs who, for some reason, seem to be very jealous of Marwa Risky, because she was certainly the most appreciated MNA on all sides by all parties, brilliant, hardworking, super researched, you know, always willing to stand up on complex issues. They couldn't stand her. And so they're using that as a way to keep her out. They just keep shooting themselves in the foot. Every moment that Marwa Risky is not back in that caucus hurts the Quebec Liberal Party. Is Charles Milliard mature enough to figure that out and to push back on his caucus? We'll see.
7: We'll leave it at that. Did you just say they hated her?
15: They really didn't like her. I don't know if hate is probably too strong a word, but I certainly, that was the word that was often used when describing it to me from the inside.
7: Wow.
15: But let's just suffice it to say that they resented her. Let's roll that one back. Thanks for giving me that chance.
7: Fair enough. Tom, you have a good weekend. I will see you soon. Take good care.
15: Take good care.
7: 519, let's go to traffic. CJD 800 Traffic Center, Lauren Glazer, and an update on the drive this Friday afternoon. Lauren?
9: Aaron, we're having a tough time on the westbound side of the 20. The volume starting now Turcotte back to Norman. Also delays on the eastbound side of the 20, 32nd out to 1st Avenue. Outbound side of the Mercy Bridge, pretty busy from Ville St. Pierre. Lots of volume as well for northbound the carry its length. Southbound the carry delays there from the top to Côte St. Catherine. For southbound 15, it's pretty slow between De La Vérendrye and the Champlain. Southbound 25, lots of volume there from Yves Prévost to the tunnel. Also delays on the westbound side of the Met, starting now Lac-Ordaire running back to the DeCarry interchange. 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
7: 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We say good afternoon to Mitsumi Takahashi, who will be taking care of your 6 o'clock CTV News. Hi, Mits.
16: Hello, Aaron.
7: So, let me kind of throw this to you today. Where would you like to start with? Which story? What sort of got your attention here?
16: Well, I love animals, as you know.
7: Yeah.
16: So, I thought it was very nice that Montreal has a new animal shelter.
7: Oh.
16: Yes.
7: Didn't know that. Where's this?
16: It is in the East End. So, what they've done is, you know, there's 19 different companies in 19 different boroughs taking care of animals one way or another across Montreal. What the city did was it decided to consolidate it into two places. So now you've got Pro Anima, which is a nonprofit in the East End, and then the SPCA in the West End,
7: right,
16: which makes a lot of sense. They'll be working together. Pro Anima is going to do more of the taking care of strays and getting them adopted,
7: okay,
16: and abandoned animals. SPCA will continue to do that as well, but they also do more advocacy work. But what it comes down to is, you know, they're saying that they want to save 7,000 pets a year. That's 7,000 pets abandoned in Montreal every year. That should not be happening. Like, really, that should not be happening.
7: You know, it comes up every year. We talk about it typically at the same time every year, right? People move, animals are left, they're abandoned. That's when it's in the news, and then it's forgotten pretty much, sadly, the rest of the year.
16: Yes. And, you know, it's a lot of money that's being spent to help these animals, and I think that's great. But that kind of money would not be necessary if people didn't do this, right?
7: Fair enough. Next story you have here, a new app that helps people who are having trouble saving money. Who's this from?
16: Well, this is fun. It's three students from Concordia. Well, one is from Concordia, the other two from McGill. So what they found is young people are wasting a lot of money. They just don't know how to save money. So they're spending a lot of money either on online gambling or they're risking it on risky investments, cryptocurrency. And what they decided was people love apps that are gaming apps. So they used that as their inspiration to create this How to Learn to Save Money app with that kind of interface.
7: Okay.
16: And the nice thing is if you save a little bit of money, you get tickets, and then you can turn in these tickets, like they're vouchers, for more money or other things. And so they've lined up sponsors and, you know, and partners who are willing to sort of donate things. And so you can save money, get a few vouchers, and win a little bit of prize money as well.
7: So we're now having to convince people to save money by giving them things.
16: Yeah.
7: I see. Okay.
16: Well, you know, like it goes back to we spend a lot of money because people abandon 7,000 animals a year. You know, and now we have to train people to save money by your right.
7: Not sure how you
16: by
7: work.
16: By offering them a little bit of money, and things are not going well, Aaron.
7: Fair enough, Mitsumi. I think we can all say that that is the case. and you have a note here. Yesterday we talked about Mozart, and I forgot who else you brought up. And today you're bringing up Sir David Attenborough because he's turning 100?
16: Yes.
7: I didn't know that.
16: It's his birthday.
7: Happy birthday.
16: Happy birthday, 100 years old. He's been on TV for 70 years
7: That's insane.
16: Yeah, he holds
7: That's
16: the Guinness
7: longer
16: World.
7: Than you, by the way. That's incredible. And you started when you were minus seven. So, I mean, that's remarkable. Good
16: I'm just
7: for him.
16: Move right on, moving right along. So this man, as a gift to him, so they're naming a parasitic wasp after him.
7: Wow, what an honor.
16: Yeah, isn't it? But what I didn't know, okay, he already has 50 species named after him, including a dinosaur. There is actually a dinosaur called the Attenboroughsaurus. Did you know that?
7: I did not. Okay.
16: Okay, so you heard it here first.
7: Things you learn. Unbelievable. Yeah. I understand as well, by the way, important news I've been told by my producer. There's an update. You're going to love this. On a story that we talked about, I think a week or two ago. Do you know what it is? That's right. It's oh my God. Elmer the cat who fell into a vat of glue.
16: You remember that? All right. Yes, stop. He's been adopted.
7: Don't get so excited. Yes. So, yes, he's okay, apparently,
16: well,
7: right?
16: You know, you're so desperate for nice stories to happen.
7: Okay.
16: So, yeah, Elmer the cat, yeah. Mm-hmm. Yeah, he's fine and well, and he's been adopted, and, you know, here's hoping he stays out of trouble, poor little guy.
7: Yeah. So he was adopted by a woman in Texas, got fostered by her, and now she's going to keep him because she fell in love with him, Mitsumi. She fell in love with Elmer the kitten, as it turns out.
16: That's because she didn't see Prince Louis in a kimono, you know, from the story yesterday.
7: Yes, I'm sure she'd have seen him and his partner. It would have been a whole different story.
16: Yes,
7: there's nothing to prevent her, by the way, from getting two more cats.
16: That's right.
7: It says here, fun fact, at the time of Elmer's rescue, mm-hmm. they set up a special email just for people to apply to adopt him, and they were so overwhelmed with requests, he received hundreds of adoption applications. So Mitsumi, take some credit for you having found Elmer a home.
16: I don't think that
7: yes,
16: is
7: yeah, it's
16: quite
7: true.
16: How that happened.
7: Our
16: yeah,
7: show okay. travels far and wide. It's available on the intranet.
16: Actually,
7: so maybe
16: you know,
7: someone heard it.
16: I am amazed at the number of people who say that they yeah. you know that they listen.
7: Well, where it's else nice. Can you get up to date cat news? Okay.
16: And they say that. They say where else?
7: No, I don't
16: can
7: think they say that.
16: Cat news?
7: Not a single one of them has ever said that, frankly. Mitsumi, have a happy enjoy the weekend. Send my best to David Attenborough, and talk to you next week.
16: Okay, have a
7: good
16: weekend.
7: One. You
16: bye.
7: Too. 5:26, we're going to give you a chance, final chance this week, to win tickets to go see Sushu Mugai. No, to go see Sushi Mango.
16: Sushi Mango.
7: Mango, the Australian, what do we call him? Internet sensation, comedy troupe?
17: Yeah, exactly.
7: Coming to Montreal?
17: Yeah, the show is on May 17th, and it's at L'Olympia.
7: Okay. So, a week away, May 17th. Okay,
17: exactly.
7: If you want to see them, here's the deal. They're from Australia. They're Italian, right? Originally, and they do very, very funny stuff. They've kind of blown up on the internet. So this is a song by yet another Australian artist. All I need you to do is tell me the name of the artist from Australia. First right answer at 790-0800 wins the tickets to see Sushi Mango. Here you go.
18: And when the lights start flashing like a photo.
7: I was so addicted to this song when it came out. Play that one more time. Maybe people don't recognize it that easily. Here you go.
18: And when the lights start flashing like a photo booth.
7: My love. Okay. 790-0800. If you know who that is, he is an Australian musical artist. This song went kind of crazy on the internet. Do you not know this one?
17: I'm kind of stumped.
7: Oh, good. If you know it, 790-0800. This should be fun. We'll take a break. When we come back after your 5:30 news, we will be joined live by Engelbert Humperdinck. Stay with us.
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8: 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I'm Jason Mayoff with a CTV News Update.

0: 90. Engelbert Humperdinck is on the line. Sir, thank you so much. Very much appreciate your time. Thanks so much for coming on with us today.
1: Thank you very much. It's a pleasure being with you.
0: So I would ask you, you know, from a self-centered point of view, what is it about Montreal that you love so much that you keep coming back?
1: Well, I've been...
0: Sir, are you there? Did we lose the line? Mr. Humperdinck, can you hear me?
1: Can you hear me?
0: I can now. Yeah, I'm sorry. We seem to lose you there for just a second. Okay, so, you know, do you want to reestablish the connection, Alice, if we can? Let's try to do that. Okay, just, we'll go back and get him on the line. I'm not sure what's going on. I'm not even sure where he is right now. But yes, he just turned 90. He is still touring. I saw the list, and by the way, this is not a matter of, you know, playing a date here and a date there. He's touring through the entire year. He's playing Singapore, Manila, Germany, Austria, Prague, Vegas. Did I mention he just turned 90, which is truly remarkable? And by the way, his dates in Canada, if you're a big fan, he's going to be here, as I said, on October the 8th at Place des Arts. He's also got a show in Toronto at Massey Hall on October 6th. He's going to be in Quebec City on the 11th and in Gatineau at Casino Lac Limi coming up October 14th. So, as I said, remarkable that at this age, or frankly at any age, that you'd still be doing this much touring. And his new album, by the way, as I said, coming out in July, the song I played for you off the top, I've Got You, is the lead single from it. And this tour is being called the Celebration Tour. He says it's a way to stay active and connected with fans. It's not a farewell. Well, you know, if you're still performing at 90, I mean, you'll hopefully still be performing at 100. I think we've reestablished our connection. Mr. Humperdinck, can you hear me?
1: I can indeed. I'm sorry about that.
0: That's quite all right.
1: Sorry.
0: That's quite all right. So I go back to my original question, which was, you know, kind of half jokingly. I mentioned this will be your 40th appearance in Montreal, and I asked you what you love so much about Montreal.
1: Well, it's a place I enjoy playing. You know, I'm a world artist. I love playing around the world, and that's one of my favorite places to play. That's all I can tell you.
0: Yeah.
1: It really is. It really is. Yeah.
0: I understand you love the golf here as well.
1: I certainly do, yeah.
0: Okay, well, that's good to know.
1: Are you a golfer?
0: I'm not, but I understand Reuben Fogel, you know, you've played golf with him.
1: Oh, he mentions, I see.
0: Yeah.
1: Yes,
0: yeah, he told me. I hope that was okay.
1: He's something else, yeah.
0: Let me ask you a couple of questions. First of all, I mentioned the thing that I think stands out, obviously, to most people is the fact that at 90, you continue to tour, you continue to record, which is amazing, I think, just unto itself. What is it that drives you?
1: I just love, you know, I'm the happiest of my life when I walk on stage. And, you know, a couple of years ago, we were going to have the Last Waltz tour, and I stayed at home for a couple of months, and I was climbing the wall. So I called my manager, and I said, listen, this is definitely not the Last Waltz tour, so let's keep going till I can't sing anymore, you know. And I've got a great following, so I thought, why not? Why not carry on doing it?
0: Do you ever take, I mean, I read the list of some of the places you're going to be touring. Do you take much time for yourself as well?
1: Well, of course, yeah. And now, you know, I mean, before I used to do 150 concerts a year or something. But now it's like 60 to 70 concerts
0: a year.
1: In which time I could spend time in places and take in the beauty of the country.
0: I would also ask, because I said again, you have a new album coming out in July. How long was that in the making? And, you know, how many more albums do you see yourself releasing?
1: Oh, I'm going to keep releasing albums every year until God calls me, sort of thing, you know. But I've got this new single out at the moment called I've Got You.
0: Yeah.
1: And it's with the producer that did After the Loving and There Goes... many other hit songs that I've had. This Moment in Time, you know, those are the songs that this producer did. And now he's got I've Got You. And I think it looks like it's going to be a hit, thank God, you know, because I haven't had a hit for a while. And I'm looking forward to this one.
0: Yeah, you need another hit to add to your other, you know, 65 gold albums or whatever they happen to be. I would ask, too, yeah. And I've seen you post on social media. When did you get into that?
1: I've been in social. I think that's the only way you can really keep in contact with your fans around the world. And I.

0: do a thing called Tuesday Museum, and I feed the people with the information of what I'm doing that particular week, or you know, and what's going to happen next week, and so there, it's the best PR we've got right now, which is social media.
1: You know, it's interesting when I was talking to my producer. So we're from different generations, right? And she told me one of your songs, "A Man Without Love," has gone viral in the sense that it's being used. And I saw one post that had 1.4 million hits. Were you aware of that?
0: It's actually, it's streamed. I think it was 2 billion or something like that.
1: All told.
0: I can't remember. It's some astronomical number, you know. It's 2,020,000 times.
1: Could you have ever imagined that a song that you recorded 50, 60 years ago could be having sort of a second life now online?
0: Can you believe that? It's so wonderful. That's when I'm so grateful that I've recorded such material that could be brought back and be as new as ever. Man Without Love is like I recorded it yesterday when I hear it on the radio now.
1: Wow. If I could just travel back with you in time, can you remember when you first started out in the business? Do you remember what that was like?
0: Yeah, very difficult.
1: Was it?
0: I found it very difficult at that particular. If you don't have a hit record, it's very difficult in the industry. But, you know, I happened to get that song, Release Me, which stopped the Beatles from having the 13th number one. And it was just an incredible song that went worldwide. And it gave me a global career immediately. So I was able to play to countries all over the world.
1: So you were, if I remember, you were 22 years old, right, when you first signed, I think, which was with Decca back in 1958. And I remember reading a book, it might have been a book about Tom Jones, and how you and Tom Jones were sort of, because he's British as well, and you were both sort of looking or trying to get the same audience. Do you remember, was that relationship, people always think people, you know, at the same time doing the same thing, don't really like each other. Did you two get along?
0: Yeah, well, we... I haven't seen Tom in many, many years, but, you know, I still think he's one of the greatest artists and greatest singers on the planet, you know. And although I don't see him on a daily basis or yearly basis,
1: yeah,
0: I still consider him one of the best artists in the world, you know.
1: Well, that's awfully nice to say, and I'm sure he would say the same. I wonder, too, for people wondering when I said, how do you, you know, keep this going at the age of 90? What do you do to look, because I saw you online, what do you do to keep in shape? What do you do to look as amazing as you do?
0: You know what, I've got good genes, you know, and I come from a family of 10, and there's longevity in the family, and I want to keep doing it, you know, until I can't do it anymore. But I don't feel my age 90. I don't. I would say I feel around about 65.
1: Wow. I want to be you, if that's possible. I'd like to feel that way as well. That's it's an amazing story, and the fact that you feel that way and you know, have the, you know, the desire to want to go out on stage and travel as much as you do and perform as many concerts as you do is an incredible testament to you. So first of all, I think for all your fans who love seeing you wherever you happen to go, I'm sure, by the way, you know, we used to call them in the business groupies, people who follow acts around. Do you have fans who follow you around the world?
0: Still do to this very day.
1: No kidding.
0: People like, I see faces in the crowds all over the world that come from Los Angeles, from England, you know, and it's just one of those things. If they love you, they follow you, and it doesn't matter where you go.
1: You're a very, very lucky man. Mr. Humperdinck, I thank you so much for your time. I look forward to seeing you in Montreal, as your fans do when you're here at the beginning of October, and wish you nothing but good health and success, and thank you so much.
0: Thank you so much, sir. Thank you very much indeed. My best to you and your listeners.
1: Thank you so much. Engelbert Humperdinck, he just turned... Oh, I should have asked. Is he still on the line? Mr. Humperdinck, are you still there? What did you do to celebrate your 90th? I forgot to ask you.
0: Oh, we had a big celebration over here in L.A., and there were quite a few people who came from all over the world, and I thought that was just remarkable, and... we had a lovely, lovely time with family and friends.
1: Good for you. Thank you so much again. I appreciate it. Look forward to seeing you when you're here.
0: Thank you, sir.
1: Be well. There you go. Look, here's the best part of all of this. If you are an Engelbert Humperdinck fan, We have a pair of tickets, which I'm going to give away right now, for his concert in Montreal at Place des Arts on October the 8th. I'm going to play a snippet from a well-known Engelbert Humperdinck song. All you have to do is call us at 790-0800. The first right answer with the title of the song will win the tickets to his show. Good luck. Here you go.
2: I can remember when we walked together.
1: That's it. Good luck. 790-0800 to win your Engelbert Humperdinck tickets. We'll take a break and be right back and check on roads right now from the CJD at Hunter Traffic Center. Lauren Glaser. Lauren?
3: Aaron's still pretty busy on the westbound side of the 20, Turcotte through Deville-Saint-Pierre. We do have slowdowns also eastbound 20, 32nd out to 1st. Northbound the Carry, pretty tough still. Sherbrooke up to the top, also delays southbound the Carry from the top to Van Horn. Delays for southbound 15 outwater to the Champlain on the westbound side of the Met. It's slowing between Lacordaire and Papineau, again between Rockland and the Carry. Northbound 13, some volume from the T-Cantauri-Barassa. Also delays southbound 13 now from Hickmore at Ottery 20. 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
1: All right, thank you, Lauren. Just a heads up here, Lauren, if you're still there, just to remind everybody what's going to be happening on the DeKerry Expressway starting tonight at midnight.
3: Yeah, Aaron. Closed between the DeKerry Interchange and Jean Talon, the Jean Talon on-ramp. That starts at midnight tonight, only reopening Monday morning at 5 a.m. The access from southbound DeKerry from the Jean Talon on-ramp, that is going to be closed as well. The De La Savanne overpass, though, that is closed over the DeKerry Interchange, over the DeKerry Autoroute as well. That's starting at midnight tonight, reopening only Monday morning at 5 a.m.
1: Hey, listen, I'm not sure if it's fair to ask if you know or not. So you mentioned you can't enter the DeKerry Expressway from that Jean Talon ramp. That's closed. There's a further entrance up on Côte-Saint-Luc Road. Is that going to be open?
3: That is going to be open.
1: That yes. will be open.
3: Yes, that is.
1: So you should be able to get downtown if you want to get on there.
3: Correct. Okay. But it is, of course, if you are going to be traveling that way, I guarantee you the service road is
1: There'll
3: going
1: be a
3: to
1: lot
3: be
1: of,
3: mess.
1: Yeah. Okay. They're suggesting you take the 13 and the 20 to get downtown?
3: Correct. Yeah, 13 south, eastbound 20, and that way you can get downtown or the Champlain Bridge.
1: Okay. Thank you, Lauren. It is 5:49. We'll come back and get you caught up on some of the news you may have missed. And I will play, because so many of you have asked, that little Mother's Day song, because, of course, it is Mother's Day weekend. Mother's Day is on Sunday. So stick around. I have that for you as well, and I'll tell you where you can actually download it, too.
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0: That is the song I played just before 5:30, right? To win the tickets to go see Sushi Mango, Mango Sushi. Congratulations, someone knew it. Congratulations going out. I closed the page. I think it was, I can't remember who it was. Brian and Shattagy. Thank you, Alice. Brian and Shattagy got the tickets to that. And then for the song, we played the Engelbert Humperdinck song, which was A Man Without Love. Our winner was Thomas in Hudson. So congratulations. He's got tickets to see Engelbert when he is here in October. All right, real quick, before we got to get out of here, some of the news you may have missed, starting with this. You know when you're at the gate at the airport and your boarding pass, though, is your boarding time is still a long way off, and sometimes you get there and there's nobody at the gate, right? You're there waiting, but nobody showed up from the airline. This guy decided, you know what? I'm going to let them know I'm here. So he grabbed the handheld intercom and asked for service. At one point, a pilot nicely told him to go to another gate. This is real.
1: Hi, Delta associates that aren't paying attention. Please come to 30B. You have a customer waiting. Thank you. Please come and help the customer at 30B. Anybody on shift?
2: Literally nobody wants to respond. That's fine. I'll just keep broadcasting.
0: No, I think you get it. Yeah, they helped him to another gate. So there you go. He took over the mic. I'm not suggesting you do that. I'm just saying I thought it was kind of cute. And this woman is going viral on TikTok for asking people, those on that cruise ship who contracted that hantavirus, to please stay quarantined. Listen to this.
3: So the people on the boat with the hantavirus and they want to get off. Well, I ain't trying to be heartless and cruel, but no, y'all can't get off. Stay out there. Listen, let them control it while y'all out there in the water. Go out on the balcony, do whatever y'all need to do. We don't need no more over here spreading and taking us out. I'm sorry. Now, I'm not trying to be insensitive. I understand y'all got families, y'all got kids y'all want to get to, but what y'all want to do? Come home and infect them?
0: So I think you understand why she's gone viral. And finally, to close today, as you know, Sunday is Mother's Day. And I mentioned earlier in the show when I was kind of trying to find a song, put something together, I got a little emotional at home. My mom passed away 2 years ago in April. And it's tough. Mother's Day is one of those days you think back to the time you spent together. And I'm sure for everyone else who has, you know, lost a parent, it's a tough day. Lost a mom, it's a tough day. So we put something together. When we first played this at 2 o'clock, a lot of people said, where can I find this? I love this. It's so sweet. So you can find this now. Alice managed to put this up on my Instagram page. You'll find the song there. But here it is. Don't Forget Mom on Sunday.

0: Don't forget your mom on Mother's Day on Sunday. All right, that's going to do it for us. Want to thank our producers, Alice Martin, Jimmy G, and today for Brian Callisar. So yeah, we can go ahead and hit the theme. Here you go. Oh, by the way, someone asked about, you forgot to ask Engelbert about Nancy Sinatra. I actually found out beforehand from someone, through the manager or whatever, he doesn't know her. Never met her. But we'll keep trying. All right, don't forget the Cary Expressway is closed, southbound, starting tonight at midnight until Monday morning at 5 a.m. So make alternate plans. It's going to get kind of crazy, so they're advising you to take the 13 and 20 instead. Thanks to Alice Martin, Jimmy G, as I said, for putting it all together. Thanks to you for being here. That is much appreciated. And we will catch you back here on Monday. Anytime after 2 o'clock that's good for you is good for me. Until then, be good to each other. Take care of yourself and all those folks around you, especially the little guys. They are the most important people in your life and your mother. Have a great weekend, everybody. The 6 o'clock CTV News with Natsumi Takahashi is next.
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2: Still seeing a lot of volume on the westbound side of the 20, starting before Ungerneau, running out to Norman. On the eastbound side of the 20, delays there, 32nd out to 1st. Northbound the Cary, pretty slow its length. Also delays southbound the Cary now from the top to Côte Saint-Catherine. Southbound 15, still pretty slow between Atwater and the Champlain. Off and on volume, westbound Met, Longelier to Papineau, again between Rockland and the Cary. Southbound 13, that has some volume between Hickmore and Ottawa 20. Jumpstart helps kids across Canada access sport and play, so more kids can get into the game. Learn more at jumpstart.canadiantire.ca. I'm Lauren Glazer from the CJAD 800 Traffic Center.
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4: Good evening. Just over a year ago, two seniors were hit by a car in the Place Vertu parking lot. One of them was killed, the other one seriously injured. Well, now, after a lot of surgeries and months of rehab, the 98-year-old survivor is telling her story. Here's Matt Gilmore.
5: I feel better, but I still have nightmares at night.
6: It's been a long and painful year for 98-year-old Maria Luisa Betson. Last April, she and her friend, 89-year-old George Spanakis, were hit by a Jeep reversing into a parking spot at the Place Vertu shopping center.
5: I heard a terrible noise, and I saw a car must be going very fast because it was up, very high up, and my leg, terrible pain.
6: Luisa was knocked to the ground, pushed out of the way by Spanakis, who took the brunt of the impact, and was pinned between his own vehicle and the Jeep. According to a coroner's report, the driver, an 80-year-old man, lost control of his vehicle when his foot got stuck between the gas pedal and the brake, pressing down on the accelerator. The impact pushed Spanakis's car and another parked vehicle 6 full meters. Spanakis died in hospital 2 days later.
5: I miss him, you know, because, you know, we have each other, we talk a lot of things.
7: We should all be so lucky to be loved by a man like my father.
6: In the years since, Spanakis's daughter, Maria, has become close with Luisa, helping with her long recovery. The impact broke 2 bones in her leg, her pelvis, hip, 6 ribs, and her shoulder. Her son, a physician in California, says at her age, it's a miracle she's alive.
8: The fact that she had to be total bed rest for 8 weeks, that's like a death sentence almost.
6: Both families still have many unanswered questions. The coroner ruled Spanakis' death accidental, and police are not obligated to share any information with victims or their families.
7: Why is there no accountability, transparency, responsibility? I lost my dad. Luisa has financial responsibilities as a result of this, and the gentleman who perpetrated this accident, he's walking away, I'm sure.
6: Because of Quebec's no-fault insurance system, road accident victims are not allowed to sue for damages. Instead, everybody is automatically compensated by the SAAQ.
9: Everybody gets money, but everybody gets small money.
6: Marc Bellemare is a lawyer and former Quebec Justice Minister from 2003 to 2004. He's not involved in this case, but has been fighting against the no-fault insurance system for most of his career.
9: Victims should be allowed to sue to get a better compensation or more than that, the right to sue is the right to know. It's the most important thing for the victims and their family.
6: Quebec is the only jurisdiction in Canada where road accident victims do not have the right to sue.
7: We are left carrying a disproportionate amount of burden in this incident, and how can we have no-fault insurance in Quebec?
6: Louisa says she doesn't expect to ever fully recover from the accident.
5: It changed my life, you know. I still have to have the walker. I still very difficult to go out.
6: A tragic accident that's left scars, both physical and emotional, and a system that's getting in the way of finding closure. Matt Gilmore, CTV News.
4: Santé Quebec's digital health records platform launches early tomorrow morning. It begins in two regions of Quebec, and there are growing concerns about whether it's ready. Some doctors say it's already affecting the number of patients they can see. Here's Denise Roberts.
10: As of 4 a.m. Saturday, Quebec's digital health platform will go live in two regional health authorities, Morrissey and the North End of Montreal. The transition will affect 22,000 employees, including orthopedic surgeon Dominique Rouleau.
11: Usually I'm seeing between 30 and 40 patients a day in clinic, and I have 10 on Monday.
10: She says that's because all hands are on deck to prepare to go digital. Non-urgent services have been reduced and will continue to be in the coming weeks.
11: Me personally, I'm on call all week in trauma at Sacré-Cœur, and I heard that they will transfer the ambulance in other hospitals, but all the hospitals are full, so I don't know exactly what's going to happen.
10: Premier Christine Fréchette says while there will be some problems to work out, Quebec is ready.
12: We've been preparing this change for 2 years and a half, and therefore everything that has to be done has been done.
10: The rollout will cost at least $400 million, and more than 1,000 people are involved to make sure it goes smoothly. While there has been criticism of Epic, the American system being used to implement the transformation, Fréchette says people should not be worried.
12: There are already 315 million people using that technology that we are going to put in place in the next few hours, and it's going to help for the efficiency of the system.
10: Dr. Rouleau says they've already encountered bugs during trials.
11: And hopefully quickly we will be able to improve the number of patients we can operate every day. People are working very hard for months for that.
10: And a lot is riding on its success, since it will eventually be expanded across Quebec's entire healthcare system. Denise Roberts, CTV News.
4: And Quebec is planning to bring in more home care services. It's announced 1 million more hours for home care workers in the province. The aim is to help older and disabled Quebecers stay in their homes. The extra hours could mean hundreds of additional workers offering services 7 days a week.
12: It will help seniors and people losing their independence and people with disabilities to stay at home longer with dignity. So I think that everyone here wants to stay longer at home, and we all share this wish, and we're making it more possible with the announcement today of 1 million additional hours for home support.
4: The coroner's office has identified the body that was found on the shores of Rivière des Prairies yesterday, and it is that of Hassoun Choui. The 18-year-old Cégep student fell through the ice with his friend in March. His friend was rescued, but Choui was swept away by the current. His body was found yesterday, washed up behind a home on Guam Boulevard, not far from where he was last seen. Quebec's political and business leaders are promoting Montreal as a logical case. They made their final pitch today for NATO's Defense, Security and Resilience Bank. Stéphane Giroux has more.
13: Four Canadian cities are competing to host the headquarters of the Defense Bank.
14: It shouldn't be up for debate. We have strength in finances, in diplomacy, in defense. These should be the three criteria, the three decisive criteria to determine where this bank should land.
13: Montreal is up against Vancouver, Toronto, and Ottawa to host the Defense, Security, and Resilience Bank. It will provide the financing for NATO's defense projects. The Quebec government says Montreal checks all the boxes.
15: We have over 68 international organizations that are already present on a territory, which speaks to the strengths of our capacity to receive international organizations, but also an ecosystem that is just really dynamic. Universities, businesses, especially defense sector industries.
13: Vancouver pits its advantageous position between Europe and Asia. The Greater Ottawa region argues for its neutrality within Canada, and Toronto says that its business community makes it a better choice, though it also argued Montreal was vulnerable because of a possible sovereignty referendum under a future PQ government.
15: But referendums are not new in Quebec. This is something that we've been having in Quebec, discussions we've been having for over 50 years, and that never stopped international organizations from being here. So I don't think it's a good argument.
13: The stakes are high. The bank would create several thousand high-paying jobs and act as a pole of attraction for other business and diplomatic partners.
16: I think the one, I would summarize that in one sentence. The only thing that this bank needs right now is have the economics and the diplomacy. So we're the only city that can give both. The economic diplomacy that this bank needs, and that's why I think the strength of the candidacy for Montreal is the best one.
13: The Prime Minister of Canada is expected to make the final choice soon, one that will likely create political resentment in the provinces excluded. Stéphane Giroux, CTV News.
4: There's a major road work plan for the Dakar Expressway this weekend. All southbound lanes from the Met, Marcel Lorrain, and Highway 40 East will be closed to the Jean Talon entrance. That starts at 10 tonight. The overpass on De La Savanne will be closed all weekend. The other overpasses will be closed overnights only, Friday, Saturday, and Sunday.
17: The work is being done on the La Savane overpass. We have to replace a beam that was hit in 2025 by a truck. And so it's some repair work that needs to be done and to support the structure while we do this work.
4: Montreal has a new animal shelter. It's going to help take care of strays and abandoned pets alongside the SPCA. Here's Matt Grillo.
18: The shelter has been up and running since the beginning of the year. Dogs, cats, and rabbits are already being looked after. The City of Montreal inaugurated its new facility on Friday. Montreal now has a one-stop shop for all boroughs.
19: We had 19 boroughs, 19 different companies. Oh, Berger Blanc and all these things. We've heard all the horror stories. And we've came to work something out. SPCA, unfortunately, can't take everything. It's a question of feasibility. Right now we have a partner so that we're making sure that there's no gap in Montreal.
18: The center will be run by Pro Anima and can take care of about 200 animals daily. Among the services provided, the staff will take care of stray and abandoned animals while also making sure pets are adopted. Montreal residents are encouraged to use the Pro Anima shelter located on Pinneuf Boulevard in the city's East End. But people can continue to rely on the SPCA.
20: If it's easier for them and they're closer to the SPCA, that's why we work together. They're still a great partner. We've been collaborating together, our two organizations, for years and years.
18: The SPCA will continue its operations, but with a focus on other services.
21: Animal defense and protection, and we're going to continue working with all of our community program.
18: Staff here will also be prepared for July 1st moving day, a time of year when pets are abandoned in large numbers.
22: For this year, yes, we'll be preparing before the 1st of July, reducing the populations, make sure that there is place to react when it will come. And then with the future years, we will adapt from the reality that we receive this year.
18: The total cost of the project is more than $150 million. $25 million was spent on acquiring the building and renovating the space, a facility that will welcome about 7,000 pets every year, with animal welfare as its top priority. Matt Grillo, CTV News.
4: A popular coffee shop in Verdun is closing, and it's because of the rent. The owner of the cafe is calling for changes to commercial leases. Laurence Brisson-Dubreuil reports.
0: Station W grew alongside Wellington Street's rise, but after 13 years, its owner is preparing to say goodbye to the space he helped build.
1: We work all together to make this thing be, these streets be as great as it is. And then now we're just the victim of that success.
0: Simon Defoy says he spent months trying to fight a 60% rent hike, but in the end, his landlord signed a lease with someone else. Now, Defoy is urging Quebec to regulate commercial leases before more independent businesses are pushed out.
1: Something that's going to bring a bit more stability, a bit more predictability.
0: Born and raised in Verdun, Patrick Mayville runs the local business development group. He's watched the pressure build on local businesses and says protecting local commerce takes cooperation from landlords, business owners, the city, and the community itself.
2: It's more than a cafe. When you start a business on a commercial street like that, it has an effect on the community and on the DNA of the street.
0: The issue has already made its way to Quebec City. In 2023, Quebec Solidaire proposed a standard commercial lease to help limit abusive clauses. Verdun MNA Alejandra Zaga Mendez has been pushing for that change.
23: We need regulations to support our small business because otherwise they're going to be leaving the streets such as Wellington, and they're at the heart of the economic development.
0: For regulars here, Station W has been part of daily life for years.
24: I finished my dissertation here. I did all of my pregnancy cravings here.
25: 10 people could sit around the table. I used to read my newspaper, and it was quite nice meeting people, talking to people.
0: For Defoy, it's the connection to the community that defines its time here.
1: When you are a small business owner, a corner store owner, like, you're part of the life of people, and they're part of your life.
0: And while the cafe's current chapter is coming to an end, Defoy says Station W isn't completely disappearing from Verdun. He says to keep an eye out this summer for a pop-up concept. Laurence Brisson-Dubreuil, CTV News.
4: There's a new app that helps people who are having trouble saving money. It was developed by a Concordia student, and it takes its inspiration from gaming apps. Here's Christine Long.
26: Whether it's for security.
27: A finance and computer science grad, Benjamin Thomas is also a self-proclaimed savings nerd.
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27: Together with McGill students Luke Frund and Ari Mendikov, he founded Lodavo, a savings app to help change the way this generation thinks about money.
26: A lot of people were turning to things like gambling, risky investments, crypto, and unfortunately some of them losing money through those. I wanted to build an app where we can motivate people and steer them in the right direction towards building better savings habits.
27: Lodavo is simple. Combine the goal of saving money with the chance to win prizes.
26: And so we were able to integrate that technology into our app to allow users to securely connect their existing bank accounts. They can then track their savings progress every week through our app without ever moving their money.
27: The more the user saves, the more tickets they earn. And those tickets pay out weekly cash prizes that come from partnerships, collaborations, promotional campaigns, and even the founders' personal funds.
26: Think of it like a game. It's an app where instead of wasting your time scrolling, you know, our generation calls it brain rot. You can spend your time on this app and hopefully learn some more. We have daily savings tips, for example.
27: Lodavo launched a few days ago and already has 100 users.
26: We also had a wait list of about 1,000 people who signed up across Canada.
27: The app is free on the App Store, and its founders are planning to expand.
26: Bring this to as many Canadians as possible, and we have really exciting plans in the future. We'd love to partner with financial institution, offer other sort of products, and really expand what we're offering.
27: So more people can get excited about their possible savings. Christine Long, CTV News.
4: The Canadians are back in action tonight, game two in their playoff series against Buffalo. Kelly, again, fans cheering on the screen, on very loud TV screens.
28: That's right, Mitsumi. I mean, I think we found the biggest one in the city. We'll see the players be about 15 feet high tonight on this two-story screen here at Espace 1909 in the Bell Centre, where fans are ready. Now, after that 4-2 loss in Buffalo, game one, many are looking at the production of the top line and some of the struggles there. After leading the NHL in 5-on-5 goals in the regular season, Cole Caulfield has yet to get one in the playoffs. In Game 1 was the seventh time out of 8 playoff games that he recorded 2 or fewer shots on goal. Also, Caulfield now has gone 4 straight games with no goal. The last time that happened was in mid-January. There's so much focus on the 25-year-old, and on top of that, the regular pressure of wearing a Canadiens jersey. His teammates, though, have been supporting him throughout.
3: He's always been there, always scored big goals for us, obviously, right now. Maybe not where he wants it to be, but I don't think anyone's worried. I think all it takes is one, and floodgates will open for him. So
5: he always answers. Again, another guy that loves the game, is a big competitor, and no one needs to be hard on him because he's already hard on himself, and he wants to win so badly. And he had a lot of pressure to score that 50th, and he did it. So, again, another guy I'm really excited to watch tonight.
28: Now, if you're the type of fan who's glued to the TV during the periods but then gets up during the intermissions, check this out. This was put out by the City of Laval. It shows their water usage. You can see it spiking there during intermissions as people get up to take their bathroom breaks. It's also not the time to take a shower if you were planning on doing that. So, game 2 goes tonight, 7 o'clock puck drop. I will say, game 3 is on Sunday here back at home. It is Mother's Day, just a reminder. I have to say, I spoke with my parents a little earlier trying to make plans. My mom said, don't worry about coming out. We'll do that after the Habs win the Stanley Cup. So, I'll be there on Sunday. Sorry, Mom. But the Habs come first.
4: Mary is always ever understanding, Kelly. Always.
28: I hope so.
4: Okay. And I've never seen a graphic of flushing before. That was very interesting. So thank you.
28: Nothing if not creative, Mitsumi. It's Habs playoff
4: always
28: season.
4: Okay, thanks, Kelly. And that's Kelly Gregg at Tavern 1909. Montreal sports bars are packed on game night. Many are even having to turn people away. Well, not so for the restaurants that don't have TVs. Here's Olivia O'Malley.
6: Puck Shop is getting ready for puck drop. The St. Henry restaurant is setting up 3 TVs on its back terrace for the Canadiens' second game against the Sabres.
7: Now we're past that first round, and it's like, we got to do something, especially for a Friday night. Otherwise, I don't want to cut staff.
6: Jonathan Metcalf is a lifelong fan, but also a business owner. He says excitement surrounding the playoff run has led to a less full dining room when the Habs play.
7: It's a whole other team that we're seeing now, so we're really seeing a drop in covers definitely on weekends and, even on earlier in the week.
6: Other small restaurants without TVs say it's hurting their bottom line. At Parapluie, 50% of reservations were canceled on game nights during the first round.
8: It's crazy, the hockey vibe of the city, but for a small restaurant like us, it's a bit hard.
6: The restaurant, just recognized by Michelin, sits 32 people. Chef owner Robin Filteau-Boucher says he cooks all day for diners, but some aren't even paying attention. Instead, he says they're watching the Canadiens on their phones.
8: It's very hard work, but it's good work. And like you bring the plates and they don't even look at the plates, they look at the game.
6: So to keep up with demand, Filteau-Boucher bought a TV for his no reservation restaurant next door on Beaubien Street.
8: Parapluie, we have so much cancellation. If I didn't put a TV here, I think we're going to be empty every day of the match.
6: It's not a sports bar, and the menu is nothing like it. La Cave du Parapluie offers fresh Quebec seafood and fine wine. But Filteau-Boucher says all 22 seats are filling up during games.
8: You eat good food, you drink good wine and cheap beers at $5. So it works for us.
6: It's also working for Tuck Shop. Their terrace is sold out for game 2, and their DMs are already flooding for future games and what Metcalf the fan hopes is a long playoff run. Olivia O'Malley, CTV News.
4: The Montreal Children's Hospital Foundation is celebrating a major milestone tonight. It is what it calls the most successful fundraising campaign ever led by a hospital foundation in Quebec. Sweda is at the gala. And Sweda, it took 7 years to raise this money.
9: And while we can't say just how much money has been raised yet, that will be announced later tonight. What we can tell you is the foundation surpassed its $200 million goal through its Unexpected Ways to Heal campaign. Now, right now, guests are arriving. Among those expected is PK Subban. Now, the former Habs player pledged to raise $10 million through his own foundation. The money he raised, along with other donors, will be going towards pediatric care research, as well as a pediatric center in northern Quebec, and many other projects. With more, here's the president of the Montreal Children's Hospital Foundation, René Vézina.
10: It's huge. It supports innovation. It supports clinical care. The Children's Hospital in Montreal covers 63% of the province territory. So we see children not only in Montreal, and we see the sickest children. Philanthropy makes the difference. It's the difference between what the government can fund, taking care, receiving care, but finding cures is what philanthropy does, and it's so very important.
9: And we'll find out later tonight just how much money has been raised. I'll have those details tonight at 11:30. It's Sumi.
4: Thanks very much, Sweta. And that's Sweta Rassi at the Montreal Children's Foundation Gala. And coming up, a triple murder has shaken a community.
11: It's heartbreaking. They were a good family. They really were good kids.
4: And a 17-year-old is facing first-degree murder charges. And a new possible case of hantavirus, but not from the cruise ship.
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13: Slowdowns now northbound the Carrie, volume starting Sherbrooke up to the top. Also delay southbound the Carrie from the top to Van Horn. Southbound 15, you are losing some time, starting Wellington running out to the Champlain. Westbound side of the 20 volume as well, before Angrenio to Norman. Also delays eastbound 20, 32nd back to 1st Avenue. Westbound side of the Met off and on volume there between Lacordaire and Papineau, again between Des Lauriers and the DeCarry Interchange. Now until Wednesday, visit PharmaPrix for the bonus redemption event. 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I'm Lorne Glaser from the CJAD 800 Traffic Center.
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4: There's been a triple murder in the small city of Brockville, Ontario. The bodies of a mother and her two daughters were found inside a home. A 17-year-old is facing murder charges. Caitlin Wilson reports.
11: It's heartbreaking. They were a good family. They really were good kids.
6: It's a loss many in this tight-knit community say is hard to process.
0: It's still unbelievable. I'm trying to get a hold of it. Just puts a bad feeling in your stomach.
6: Bouquets of flowers sit outside this apartment building in Brockville, where police say a 49-year-old woman and her two daughters, aged 15 and 17, were found dead. Police say officers were called to the building on Cartier Courts around 11:30 Thursday morning.
1: Based on the evidence at the scene, the deaths were deemed as suspicious in nature. It is believed at this time that a knife was involved in the incident. However, investigators are still processing the scene to determine the totality of what took place.
6: A 17-year-old boy is now charged with 3 counts of first-degree murder and also charged with assaulting a police officer. Police say he was arrested a couple of hours later around 1:30 at a property on the outskirts of the city. Investigators say the accused was in a relationship with one of the victims, but have not released additional details about what may have led to their deaths.
1: It is an incident that's isolated. It's not a random attack, okay? This is involved intimate partner violence with these individuals.
6: Tarek Kerr says he lived across the hall from the family for more than a decade and watched the girls grow up.
11: They're always heartwarming. You always saw them out on the balcony when they were playing or when they were outside. I saw them out in the hallways, you know, I'm back from school, so it was always heartbreaking.
6: Throughout the day, more flowers continued to appear outside the building, a growing memorial from a community struggling to come to terms with what happened.
0: I don't know. It's hard to believe.
6: The 17-year-old accused appeared in court for a bail hearing Friday and remains in custody. Caitlin Wilson, CTV News, Brockville.
4: Public Health Canada says 3 more Canadians might have come into contact with the hantavirus. 2 of them are in Alberta, the other is in Ontario. Meanwhile, health officials in Spain are investigating a new suspected case of hantavirus. This one involves a woman who was not on the cruise ship at the center of the outbreak.
2: De la persona que falleció con hantavirus.
4: Secretary of State for Spain says the woman was a passenger on the same flight as a person who died of hantavirus from the cruise ship. The woman remains in isolation in hospital, but as a precaution. The cruise ship, meanwhile, is due to arrive at this port in Spain's Canary Island over the weekend. 3 hikers are dead after a volcano in Indonesia erupted.
18: I hope they're alive.
4: A video shows tourists trying to get off Mount Dukono. Plumes of ash could be seen rising 10 kilometers into the sky. The 3 victims were part of a group of 20 hikers. They were climbing the volcano despite safety warnings. There's been a major cyber attack that targeted post-secondary schools around the world, including several in Canada. 9,000 schools worldwide were targeted. The attack was against Canvas Cloud. That's a digital platform used to store course materials, manage grades, and submit assignments. It's not clear what data might have been accessed, but it is possible student names, emails, and student IDs were compromised. And the Pentagon has released a new collection of previously classified UFO files. The archive contains more than 160 documents covering hundreds of reported incidents from around the world. They were released on orders from Donald Trump. The Defense Department says more files will be released in the coming weeks. And coming up, a Canadian team makes history in the WNBA tonight.
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13: Still slowing on the westbound side of the Met between Longjolier and Papineau, again between Stinson and the DeCary Interchange. Eastbound side of the Tecan volume there, Cavendish to Papineau on the eastbound Met, also between Longjolier and Anjou. Southbound 25, pretty slow. We prep out to the tunnel. We have delays also northbound DeCary from Sherbrooke up to the top. Southbound DeCary delays too from the top to Van Horn on the westbound side of the 20. You are losing some time before on Grineo out to Norman. 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I'm Lauren Glazer from the CJAD 800 Traffic Center.
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26: Well, we've had some back and forth, but conditions are looking pretty good for Mother's Day.

0: overnight low is forecasted at a temperature of 6. That's along with a few clouds in the skies. And then good news for tomorrow morning, we're looking at mainly sunny skies coming in. We have 6 degrees as our expected wake-up temperature. And then by afternoon, we could be at a perfectly seasonal daytime high. So that would bring us to a temperature of 18 degrees, again with those mainly sunny skies. Setting our future cast into motion, we see those partly cloudy skies tonight, again clearing out as we head into tomorrow morning. That said, as we head into Sunday, we are looking at a possible chance of some showers coming in. So that would be a 40% chance of roughly 1 millimeter coming our way. Clearing out pretty quickly again with winds expected to gust up to 40 kilometers an hour. For Sunday, Mother's Day, we're looking at a daytime high of 17. And then good news as we start next week. So looking from Monday all the way through to Wednesday, we're expecting to see varying degrees of that mix of sun and cloud. Also expecting to see daytime highs in the mid-teens. So temperatures of 14 degrees on both Monday and Tuesday. And then on Wednesday, we could see a warmer day at 17. Now, look out for a possible chance of showers once again come Thursday. So keep that in mind. But good news, by Friday, we could be breaking into the 20s. And a Lotto reminder that tonight, Lotto Max is offering a jackpot of 70 million plus 10 Max Millions plus 70 times 100,000. 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Good luck.
1: In 2015, P.K. Subban promised to raise $10 million over 10 years for the Montreal Children's Hospital. Well, he's done that. He's fulfilled his commitment, and tonight he's being celebrated for that at this year's Children Foundation Gala. And P.K. Subban joins us now. Well, welcome back to Montreal, P.K.
2: Thank you. I'm happy to be back again.
1: So, well, you're at the gala tonight, but I'm imagining you might be checking your phone every once in a while to see the score on the Montreal Canadiens game tonight.
2: Yeah, there's been no shortage of hockey on my schedule for the past couple of years, so especially of late. So I'm sure I'll check in like everybody else, but you know, tonight's a special moment for me. It's probably the greatest accomplishment of my life, so pretty focused on that right now.
1: You know, you started your NHL career here in Montreal, but in every city you've played in since, you've always made a point of helping the children in those cities and the children's hospitals there. Why is that so important to you?
2: Well, it's personal. I think it starts with my faith and what I was taught. You know, as a person, the service that you pay here on earth is godly acts. You know, I'm a man of faith. I was taught faith. I grew up in it, whether it was by my aunt reading me the Bible as a kid, whether it was with me being a part of hockey ministry since I was 15 years old. Morals and values are really important in the Subban household. And obviously with our hockey schedule, couldn't always be in church, you know, with hockey tournaments on the weekend. So in order to live a life of faith, you got to live through God. And God is in the act. So for me, it's all about godly acts. And the more things that you can give, the more people that you can pull into something like that, it makes the unimaginable manageable. And for me, to have this accomplishment, it's super emotional for me. But it's all about godly acts. You know, that's what I'm all about.
1: I think what a lot of Montrealers don't know is, I welcomed you back to Montreal, but I think what they don't know is you come back to Montreal, you know, 2, 3, 4 times every year because you want to spend time with the children. You don't publicize it. You say the cameras get in your way. So you spend quiet time just one-on-one with these kids. And from what I understand, your relationship with this hospital isn't over.
2: Well, you know, I got two great parents, but I'm going to talk about one of them. My dad, for a moment, taught me that when you commit to something, you do it. And for the children, that's what it's all about for me, was the commitment that I made to them. So, you know, when I think back at how that started, it started with my career. And that's why I thank the Montreal Canadiens for giving me that platform. But because of the morals and values that I was taught, when I couldn't go home at Christmas, Christmas Eve, you know, I went over with team relations to the Children's

0: hospital to give gifts away. I did that for a couple of years. That's how I started to build that chemistry with the kids there and with the hospital. And I can tell you, those kids gave me power and strength that I could never imagine. So I'm very grateful for that. And all I wanted to do was return that favor. But, you know, those kids are the strongest. And, you know, when I think of my foundation, I don't really think about the 10 million, you know, or even the amount of families we've helped, which is hundreds of thousands. It's about all the faces that I remember, you know, of the kids that are still with us that have moved on and some of the kids that have passed on. And for me, that's what it's about when you invest your time, not just your money.
1: Well, you know, PK, thank you very much for everything that you have done and everything that you will continue to do for the city of Montreal and the children in the hospital here.
0: Thank you.
1: But as much as you say you are focused on what you've done in the celebration tonight, we still have to know, right? We need a prediction for the Canadiens Buffalo series.
0: Well, I already made all my predictions at the start of playoffs. So I got the Habs winning the cup. And so nobody should be asking me if they're winning tonight or tomorrow. I got them winning the cup. So start the parade now. Let's get the rings ready. That's where my head's at.
1: Okay. Well, thank you for taking time to speak to us. And thank you again for everything you've done for Montreal.
0: God bless. Thank you. Thank you.
1: And coming up, turning to AI to treat an aggressive form of breast cancer.
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3: Now, an update from the CJAD 800 Traffic Center.
4: We have delays still on the westbound side of the 20 between Ongrinio and Norman. Also volume on the eastbound 20, 32nd out to 1st. Southbound 13 delays to Hickmore to the 20 for northbound the Cowrie. It has slowed down Sherbrooke out to the top. Southbound the Cowrie delays there from the top to Van Horn on the eastbound side of the T-Can. You are losing some time between Cavendish and Saint Laurent on the eastbound Met. Westbound Met volume 2 Anjou back to Papineau again between De Laurier and the Cowrie. 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I'm Lauren Glazer from the CJAD 800 Traffic Center.
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1: AI is helping in the treatment of a certain form of breast cancer. It's new research out of Dalhousie University. Here's Emma Convey.
13: Dr. Paola Marignani has dedicated her research to a specific form of breast cancer.
14: Years ago, we discovered that in one of the more aggressive forms of breast cancer, HER2-positive breast cancer, that there was a specific type of protein that was not doing its job. And this protein is called LKB1. And we were trying to understand why in HER2-positive breast cancer this protein was missing.
13: So they mimicked this in mice.
14: And then we came up with different drug combinations to try and stop the tumors from forming. And To our surprise, it actually worked and the tumors stopped growing.
13: In 2022, the team received $250,000 from the Breast Cancer Society of Canada to start testing on humans.
14: We've taken the tumor and we've separated out all the individual cells of a tumor. So each individual tumor cell is actually deep dive next generation sequencing for each cell.
13: In 3 years, they discovered what genes are involved in early detection and possibly why the cancer returns. Artificial intelligence has been key in advancing the research.
14: Rather than looking at 500,000 tumor cells, we can look at 2 to 3, 4, 5 million tumor cells at a time because we're now using machine learning.
13: Digital researcher Giles Crouch says AI is helping speed up research.
12: Cancers all have patterns in our bodies, no matter where we get the cancer. So that's what it's doing. It's looking for those patterns and looking for the anomalies because we've got lots of scans of healthy bodies and then we've got unhealthy bodies. And that's what it's doing. It's comparing.
13: Back at the lab, this team needs more funding and time to further their work.
14: The next stage would be to create these new animal models based on the one we've already done and test new compounds, small molecules.
13: While AI has helped to move them forward and their findings are promising, they're still years away from their end goal. Emma Convey, CTV News, Halifax.
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16: Canada's unemployment rate rose to a six-month high in April. Statistics Canada says the country lost about 18,000 jobs while more people entered the job market. That brought the unemployment rate up to 6.9%. Quebec's unemployment rate now stands at 6.2%. And Montreal's rate is at a 10-year high. It stands at 7.1%. Morella Fernandez has more.
17: Close to 48,000 full-time jobs were lost last month, offset by about 29,000 part-time jobs gained. There were also more people looking for work in April than there were in March. That's one reason the unemployment rate moved up to 6.9%. But the rate for younger Canadians, 15 to 24, is twice that, above 14%. Employment fell in Quebec but rose in Ontario. Here are the closing numbers for the day. The Canadian dollar is down to 73.08. West Texas Intermediate up 61 cents to 95.42. Western Canadian Select is barely changed at 74.45. And the TSX gained 221 points today. Those are your business headlines. I'm Mirella Fernandez.
16: A Kitchener company is taking a new approach to potholes. It's decided to focus on prevention. Spencer Turcotte has details.
18: Cook like a steak and cut like butter, a saying heard frequently around Kitchener's heat design equipment.
19: We build infrared heaters for patching roads, and that's to maintain roads and to help construct roads so they last longer.
18: The system uses infrared heat to rework existing asphalt instead of simply covering it up, a process that sets them apart from others.
19: We can reheat asphalt when it's 10 to 20 years old, and we can recycle that in place so it can allow for better repairs.
18: That means crews can recycle material already on the road, creating a smoother, more durable surface. It's a process that takes more time than a quick patch, but the company says it's well worth it.
19: We might take a little bit longer to fix that, but we'll have a much more permanent repair.
18: The key is catching problems early. Small cracks can quickly grow into potholes. The goal is to repair them before that happens, and with many different tools that use the same technology depending on the size of the job, they've been successful.
19: This is an infrared heater that gets attached to the side of the paver, so we're all familiar with the cracks that go down the center line of the road. This machine fixes it in the construction phase.
18: The company's tech is built in Kitchener and is already being used in projects around the world.
19: We shipped equipment as far as Australia, South America, UK, and into the U.S. as well.
18: A local innovation that's heating up potholes and cooling down frustration for drivers everywhere. Spencer Turcotte, CTV News, Kitchener.
16: The Toronto Tempo play their first game in their season of the WNBA tonight, and the team's flag is flying at Toronto City Hall.
20: A historic moment for our city and for sports in Canada. Toronto's own WNBA team, Canada's team, takes to the court tonight.
16: Toronto Mayor Olivia Chow raised the flag with Tempo President Teresa Resch. The Tempo faced the Washington Mystics in Toronto tonight. The Tempo is the first Canadian franchise in the WNBA. Well, we are all getting those census forms in the mail. And Angela, we are required to fill them out.
0: It is the law, Mitsumi, but even if you forget, Statistics Canada will send out reminders, and there are thousands of people who will be going door-to-door across Canada to help people fill out that form. We'll be talking about what kind of questions you can expect to see on the census form this year and why it matters. And of course, the Habs play the Sabres at the KeyBank Centre in Buffalo tonight, where the Canadians will be looking to even the series. We'll have the score, the highlights, and the fans coming up at 11:30.
16: Thanks very much, Angela. And coming up, he is a legendary conservationist.
21: These forces allowed life on Earth to flourish.
16: Sir David Attenborough marks a personal milestone.
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25: The other day, I was playing hide and seek with my cousins. And my cousin Jeremy kept losing. Nah, he didn't hide. He just stood right there in the middle. He said he didn't like to hide. So my dad said,
26: "You're bad at hide and seek, Jer, but you should go work at Kennec. The employees never hide there."
25: Then all the adults started laughing. They're so weird. My cousin's like 6 years old. He can't even work.
27: 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Because at Kennec, we truly help.
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28: Yep.
29: You install?
28: Yep.
29: You collect the old one?
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29: Even if I live on the third floor?
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29: Yep?
28: Yep.
29: No.
28: Oh, yeah. 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
16: Sir David Attenborough is breaking records and making history. 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
31: I now understand the most important place on Earth is not on land.
32: For decades now, when you've heard that voice, you've known you're probably about to learn a lot about nature.
21: These forces allowed life on Earth to flourish.
32: But today, we're talking in terms of centuries, as legendary British broadcaster Sir David Attenborough turns 100 years old.
31: I had rather thought that I would celebrate my 100th birthday quietly, but it seems that many of you have had other ideas.
32: On Thursday, the renowned naturalist, whose more than 70 years of presenting on TV is a Guinness World Record, released an audio message to his fans. He says he's been, quote, overwhelmed by all the messages he's received.
31: I simply can't reply to each of you all separately, but I would like to thank you all most sincerely for your kind messages.
32: Well, before he began his famous run narrating Planet Earth for the BBC in his late 70s...
33: There's one ape, however, that spends nearly all its time on the ground.
32: Attenborough was first introduced to many audiences outside of England when he hosted the groundbreaking docuseries Life on Earth in 1979.
33: It seems really very unfair that man should have chosen the gorilla to symbolize all that is aggressive.
32: Now, almost 50 years later, many are taking this week to celebrate his legacy and impact. For example, the Journal of Natural History just announced it is naming a new kind of parasitic wasp after the broadcaster, who already has more than 50 species named after him. And artists in England even raked a 48,000-square-foot portrait of Attenborough into the sands of the UK's western shores.
1: He's taught us all, you know, from being kids and stuff, the value of nature.
2: In New York, for ABC News, I'm Danny New.
16: And Anastasia, well, at least it's a good start to the weekend.
3: That's it, exactly. We can expect to see some more sunshine for at least one day. For tonight, we're looking at a low of 6 degrees. That's along with mainly cloudy skies for the evening. Also expecting to see a wake-up temperature at 6 tomorrow morning, too. But we have a high expected at 18 degrees, so that we should be hitting by about 3 p.m. tomorrow afternoon for a perfectly seasonal day. And then we do start to see that chance of showers coming in, a 40% chance of roughly 1 millimeter on Sunday with a high of 17. Mitsumi.
16: And that's it for us. Have a good evening. Have a good weekend. Stay well. Good night.

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8: From the National Newsroom of the Canadian Press, I'm Jason White. Three more Canadians who've returned to the country may have been exposed to hantavirus on a flight. Two are in Alberta, one is in Ontario. They were not on board the cruise ship at the center of the outbreak. Meanwhile, four Canadians still on that ship are said to arrive in the Canary Islands this weekend. Chief Public Health Officer Dr. Joss Reimer says those four are not showing any symptoms.
9: I do want to note that we know this is a challenging time for them. I can only imagine what it would be like to be a passenger on board, not knowing if you've been exposed, nor when you might be able to come home. And the Government of Canada is offering support and is working on a process for their safe return to Canada.
8: The federal government says a consular officer has arrived in the Canary Islands to meet the four. Alberta Premier Danielle Smith says her stance on a pipeline deal with Ottawa has shifted from if it will be signed to when. She left a meeting today with the Prime Minister feeling much more confident. She says there are still some issues to work out, but she is sure a solution will be found, including when Alberta will adopt a $130 per ton industrial price on carbon.
10: And the question was, how quickly do we get there in the environment that we're in? Now, that's always been really at the heart of the discussion. And so I think we had a meeting of the minds today on a few of the outstanding issues, and I hope to have something more firm to announce very, very soon.
8: Smith says her government plans to submit a West Coast pipeline proposal to the Major Projects Office next month and is considering five potential routes. Three men have been convicted of first-degree murder in an Abbotsford, B.C. home invasion 4 years ago. Arnold and Joanne DeJong were found dead in their home in May 2022. B.C. Supreme Court Justice Brenda Brown says evidence shows the three accused acted together to plan the murders. Canada's privacy commissioners reached out to the company involved in a cybersecurity breach that's affected hundreds of post-secondary schools. The incident involves Canvas, a platform schools use to manage coursework, grades, and other education materials. The breach affected 9,000 institutions globally and several in Canada. Mother's Day is Sunday. Hint, hint, guys. And if you're buying flowers for mom, you may notice higher costs are having an effect on this year's bouquets. Halifax-based Flower Trends florist owner Lisa Bugden says her team's getting more creative.
11: Our goal is always to work with our customers and work within their budget to give them something lovely. It really is about our florists being very creative and still being able to develop something beautiful for our customers.
8: The war in the Middle East is keeping global oil prices elevated, and that's translating into higher purchasing costs and fuel surcharges for floral shipments. This is the Canadian Press.
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13: We have delays still on the westbound side of the Anjou de Papineau, again between Des Lauriers and the Decarie Interchange. Eastbound side of the TCAN Volume 2, Côte-de-l'Est through to Saint-Laurent on the eastbound side of the Met. Southbound 25 volume there, Sherbrooke to the tunnel. We do have delays also northbound the Carry from Sherbrooke up to the top. Southbound the Carry volume there from the top to Van Horn on the westbound side of the 20. You are losing some time between Angrenio and the Ville-Saint-Pierre interchange. 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
14: 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That pushes the total from the first 4 months of the year well over 100,000. The last time Canada had so many job losses in a four-month period was during the pandemic.
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20: Well, happy Friday. We made it to the end of the week. Friday, May 8th, 2026. From the nation's capital all across the country here for you, I'm Shane Hewitt in Ottawa, more specifically the village of Merrickville, just south of the city. Ryan O'Donnell is in Calgary. Noah Skanga is in downtown Toronto. Tonight on the show, we've got a big, big hour on AI. And we're going to talk about AI in a lot of different ways that are relatable to all of us. First is our day-to-day lives and shopping and the jobs around it. We often say your text messages, me on the show, hey, we got to protect the jobs for the young kids. The young kids got to be able to get in there and get that work. What we don't realize is how much of the AI computing power is behind the scenes in all of the decisions that lead up to us getting to the till at the store. And Mohit Rajan's going to help us understand because it's quite amazing when you think about what it goes into it. When you walk into the mall, walk through the hallways of the mall, get to the grocery store, get to the back of the grocery store, get out of the grocery store, go buy a t-shirt. So having human beings there at the till, that matters. But we need people all over that. And we don't. Also, sovereignty and AI in Canada, the business of AI, and what does it matter if we have our own systems that we can stay free of it all. And then our privacy. I think you'll be shocked to hear how much your AI usage is getting documented by AI. And I don't mean just the AI in your, hey, Gemini, how do I tie my shoes? I mean, it's watching everything you do. It is a tsunami of data information more than just browsers have been. So it's all there in the terms of use, and these are all conversations that we need to get to, and we will tonight, Shane Hewitt and The Night Shift. It is a podcast that happens live on the radio. We do have Steve Sabin coming up tonight. We'll get to that. Dr. Laurie's going to be here too. And our first conversation, 7-10-10, and I don't even know how to ask this question. I think it goes this way. I'm open for corrections and adapting. How did you get over a toxic ex? Now, it's tough, right? I mean, you think about it, like you have a toxic ex, and some of them are the fathers of your children or the mothers of your children. And they're still clearly going to be in your lives. Maybe you have friends in common and so much more. There could be some good news stories about exes, too. Maybe the way they lead you to find new aspects of your life. And that's where Ryan O'Donnell comes in.
21: Mm-hmm. Yeah, I've only really ever had one really toxic
1: relationship in my life, and let's just say it was pretty formative. a lot of lessons learned in such a short period of time. And what was really interesting is that it truly was the gift that kept on giving, because when Laura and I first met, not on our first date, probably on maybe our third or fourth date, was the conversation came up about our exes and what those past relationships were like before we started getting together. And we noticed some similarities between some of the, let's say, challenges we put up with in our previous relationships. And what I found so interesting about sharing those experiences, Shane, was that it in turn created a real strong bond between Laura and I. We had something very early on that was relatable, that had nothing to do about the shows we watched, the movies, the books, whatever. It was a personal life experience we had both been through and taught us some lessons. And so in many ways, I have to thank my oncoming marriage. I have to give a little bit of thanks to my evil ex.
20: Well, you have to give all the thanks to your ex.
1: Yeah, well, yeah, because obviously if we were still together, I would not be marrying Laura. But
20: yeah, well, there's that. Who you are and stuff, we'll talk about that in a bit. It's interesting, though, this trauma bond you formed.
1: Trauma bond, yes. That is what the kids call it these days, the trauma bond. And the trauma bond can be a very, very powerful thing.
20: Do you think it's healthy?
1: Yes, I do.
20: Why?
1: To an extent. If the trauma becomes the crutch of every conversation you have with the person, absolutely not.
20: Yeah, complaining would be dangerous.
1: Complaining, right? And you have to be careful of that, especially when you first like open up the can of worms in front of each other. But it is a really, I don't know, I found it a really down-to-earth and human-to-human way to get to know this person, to learn more about their experiences and also do the same in return. And also, like, who doesn't love sharing a story about, can you believe that they did this?
20: Yeah. Well, yeah. Sure. The thing that gets me, I think that the empathy for other people would probably be pretty strong, right? Like, you can empathy kind of understand sure. some yep. of the things they went through. So that, I mean, that could be helpful in a relationship. I mean, I guess the open and honest part. I would be cautious, though, because it's only one side of the story.
1: Of course.
20: Like, you are choosing to, I mean, I'm assuming it was accurate, and I'm assuming it was, you know.
1: Well, it was accurate.
20: But the but the thing is that the reality is it's only one perspective.
1: Yes.
20: And so you are choosing that. So, I mean, that could be dangerous, I guess, in some ways. But it would also be interesting because of the fact that they, like, you've opened up conversation in such a big way, and that part's cool. And it's cool to be empathetic, but does it set you on a course where you're walking on eggshells? Because now you know how all the things that could go wrong, and then you're like, oh, I don't want to be like that guy. And then you're so worried about not being somebody that you forget to be yourself.
1: I think that's fair, but at least in this specific case, I was just being very honest, and I learned pretty quick that, like, Laura could see through anything, really. And so I just didn't really, I put all the cards on the table, right? I kind of just was like, this is what I've been through, this is this, and also this is what I do not want. Like, these are the things that were huge red flags to me, and it was reassuring to hear similar red flags that were, you know, wanting to be avoided. But I think the eggshells part is one of those things that also comes with the complaining part. If it's too much early on, then it's probably going to go in a direction where you're just going to flatline. Mm-hmm. But, you know, if you get through that, the little growing pain, I think it can be very handy.
20: Do you manage it? Do you cut them loose? How do you deal with toxic exes? And you could even not even do like ex-girlfriend, boyfriend, husband, wife kind of thing. You could do ex-friends. Yeah. I think that you could throw in there because there are certainly people that you realize over the course of time. And in a conversation just recently, it was amazing to hear things like you tell yourself for a really long time that, you know, this is okay, or these people are just trying to find their way and all those things, even though you know that it feels gossip, complaining, all of those things. 7-10-10, what do you do? Do you just move on? Do you cut them loose? Do you try to work it out? Do you look in the mirror and maybe, oh, am I the drama? And find your way through it? How do you navigate toxic exes? Coming up, turns out toxic people make us age faster. So if you look in the mirror and you're like, am I the drama? And you're like, oh, there's bags under my eyes. It's possible that toxic people around you are truly, actually, literally aging you faster. Would that be incentive for you to clean up the circle of people you hang out with a little bit? We are going to talk to Teresa Pauly from the West Coast next and the research that she has done on exactly that. And how do we navigate toxic exes, especially when it comes to co-parenting? I mean, what if your ex's kid, because it was some, you know, we met through the same circle of friends, is on the same hockey team as your kid. And then you still got to be seeing each other at the rink together or picking up at school together. How does that all work? We are digging into exes with Dr. Lori Battito tonight from Montreal. And if you have any questions on any of those, 7-10-10 for Lori. It is wide open for you to text in for the relationship questions. We'll be right back with more toxicity.
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0: Well, everything's just hunky-dory in Buffalo as Alex Newhook put the Habs on the board first against the Sabres in Game 2. Montreal trying to even the series at a game apiece. The goal scored in the second minute of play. Out on the roads, it shows that the Habs are playing. This is pretty good for a Friday night. MetWest, a little sluggish for you from Pinef through until Zibelville. The westbound side also has a slowdown. Stinson to St. Croix, eastbound side of the Met. Feeling a pinch from the Dakary Circle, the start of the Stinson exit, and from Kerb over to Saint-Laurent, Dakary South, a little slow over the top third, northbound from Queen Mary over to Côte Saint-Catherine. 8 minutes for the outbound Lafontaine Tunnel via Soudigny East, 20 minutes down the 25 from before Sherbrooke. Busiest approach inbound Lafontaine is via the 132 East. I suspect an incident because the 132 West and the Jean Lesage West are much more palatable. 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They help with renovation advice, ridiculous prices, and employees that never hide. They're well-trained, too. I'm Mark Chaloux from the CJAD 800 Traffic Center with reports for you every 15 minutes. 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
20: Heartbreak. Getting older could go either way, whichever way it goes. Some of us experience heartbreak young, some of us experience heartbreak older, some of us experience heartbreak again and again and again. Toxic relationships, I love it, I hate the cliche part of it, but you are the product of the five people you spend the most time with. It's pretty hard to dispute that. But it is kind of cliche, and it's one of those hashtag blessed things that's on the internet. But what if that's the case? What if toxic relationships are actually making you older? The study, the research that goes behind it is Dr. Teresa Pauly, joining us from Vancouver. Lifelong well-being, studying it. And it turns out those toxic people really do break us down.
7: Yeah, definitely. I do a lot of work on how our social relationships impact our health. And what a lot of people don't know is that the quality you have in your relationships with other people is almost as important for your health as smoking or how physically active you are or if you're overweight, yes or no. And most people don't think about that in that way, that actually the people that we surround ourselves with is sort of a health behavior.
20: All of those lines on your face where you're thinking, you know, oh my God, I got to buy this cream or get that Botox. What if it's just your friends wearing you down?
7: Yes.
20: Because there are so many things that we blame on our aging generally.
7: Mm-hmm. Yeah. And especially, so what I study a lot in my lab is our stress hormone cortisol. And we have those two major stress axes in our bodies. We have the autonomic nervous system that results in the more immediate effects of stress, like your heart rate going up, your sweating. And then we have a more slow responding stress axis, which is the neuroendocrine system that starts in the brain and the hypothalamus, and then it ends up releasing cortisol into the blood, and we measure it in saliva. And when we take people into the lab and we expose them to different sorts of stress, right? So we do all the sorts of crazy things where we put people in hot or cold rooms, or we make them hold their hand in a bucket with ice water. And, you know, you do all these physical stressors, and then you also do social stressors where we have this task where we try to stress people out by having them give an unplanned job interview. And there's a jury and they're very critical. There's a surprise task. And this situation where you expose yourself to the judgment of other people, that elicits the highest stress response. More than really? Physical stressors. Our brain is just wired to be really sensitive to these social cues. And that's why relationships do matter so much for our health.
20: That's remarkable. Yeah. You must be a terrible friend. All your friends, if you cancel plans, they're like, oh, what did she figure out?
7: Yes.
20: Does it make you reevaluate? Have you looked at your friends and gone, oh, yeah, maybe? Because, I mean, you do this for work. This is your research. Like, you look at the stressors friends cause. Is that unfair to your friends?
7: I tend to take more of a positive psychology approach, where I tend to amplify the positive aspects of my relationships rather than trying to mitigate the negative, right?
20: That's and very
7: it's true. I'd rather move towards the positive than trying to, I don't know, cut off relationships that don't suit me. I guess it's probably good to be doing both, but just focus on making the best out of your relationships, right? Because so much is also how we think about our relationships, right? Do we think about something as toxic, or can we try to think of something as a problem that we can jointly work on or just accept? You know, I study a lot in terms of how relationships change as we get older. And what we do see that older adults do is that just they're more accepting in general of other people. They get angry less often at others. If they do have conflict, they tend to more solve this internally rather than proactively with other people, right? They'll more likely do something like we call reappraisal, where they just think about things differently, or maybe they didn't mean it this way, or maybe they're just having a bad day. That's why they're acting out. And I think using these strategies in terms of, because you can only influence other people so much, right? But you can do a lot changing your own mindsets.
20: That's great. Yeah. So toxic. What is toxic? I mean, is it, because you said stressors as, say, a mock interview. That's a sort of a self-imposed storyline of like, oh, my God, I got to make them happy. I've got to do a good job. Mm-hmm. And then there would be, I would imagine, the things that people say, the way they speak to their friends can be stressful. Yeah. They can be that sort of angry, maybe short-tempered person that could be toxic in a relationship. How did you figure out what is toxic?
7: Yeah, I mean, that's so dependent on the relationship. I don't think we have a good scientific definition. Definitely in terms of toxic could be you're not treated the way you want to be treated, right? You're not supported when you're needing support. It could be active, aggressive behavior, either verbally or physically, or the lack of emotional support, right? I think for every relationship, that's a little bit different. I'm not sure we have a scientific definition of what a toxic relationship is, but definitely something that impacts your health, mental health or physical health in a negative way. That's considerable, I would say. That's probably...
20: Which is interesting in itself, the fact that you, when you think about toxic, it's not them that's necessarily toxic. They're just doing what they're doing. It's like you said about older folks. We're just like... older folks are just like, eh, they're being human. We decide for ourselves if it's going to impact us. So it's interesting in itself to say, okay, that I determine that to be toxic, therefore it impacts me. That's that self-regulation thing that you mentioned. That's really cool.
7: For sure. Yeah.
20: Oh, wow. So science always makes you raise more questions. What questions do you have after realizing that toxic people can actually have a physiological response in our aging?
7: I think for me, it's mostly what we can learn about, like, from older adults that tend to have better relationships and already do these things now. And those are the kind of research questions I ask, as in, how do they proactively shape their relationships? How do they handle interpersonal situations that can be problematic? And sometimes those strategies can be helpful. Sometimes those strategies can also not be helpful in the long run. But something we do know that we have hints of is that people prune their social networks, kind of what you mentioned before, that they on purpose let people go that don't serve them well. And they tend to do that more easily than maybe younger people, but also because they're less dependent on others, right? I feel like when we're young, we are more, you know, we're colleagues, you know? I think as you get older, you have a bit more power and freedom to choose who you spend your time with, whereas when you're younger, through work settings or, I don't know, other parents you interact with that go to the same school as your children, right? Like, you're exposed to more social contexts and relationships where you don't have as much freedom to choose. And then, yeah, I'm just really interested in the physiological mechanisms, how others get under our skin, right? Especially cortisol, as I mentioned before, and what sort of strategies people can use to buffer those negative impacts of toxic relationships, right? So if I have a negative partnership, how can I balance that out with a lot of support from family and friends? Or if we look at caregiving, which is a highly stressful interpersonal context, especially caregiving for older parents. I'm thinking about that a lot as I head into midlife, and how we can use psychological resources and also other people for resources to help mitigate the negative impact on health.
20: Yeah, that's a great way to say it, because we all kind of go through that point where we, if you have kids, then the kids go away, and then it's almost like the clock starts to tick a little bit. And then you're like, oh, and then my parents, by the way, right? Because there's a season where you go to nothing but people's weddings for years. And then it kind of starts to where you just go to nothing but funerals for a while. And then because the parents, your friends, and then the parents all start to change. Yeah. And I guess that would be toxic generally if we're not careful.
7: It could negatively impact our health for sure.
20: Yeah, negatively impact us. That's so wild. It's so cool. It's amazing to think that toxic people can make us age faster, and then yet the perception of how we manage it's such an important part. Get connected. Dr. Teresa Paul. This is great stuff. This is cool. You might have just found a fountain of youth. That's pretty wicked.
7: I mean, you know, it's definitely, I think there are things we can do in terms of aging better. And we all know that, you know, when I tell people I investigate healthy aging, they often ask, well, what's the secret? And I'm like, well, we all know, be active, don't drink, have good social relationships, have a strong community. Don't smoke. But it's just hard to do sometimes. And especially if people around us impact us in a negative way. And if we're very stressed, and then we just use a lot of stress just impacts so much in terms of sleeping worse. And then sleeping worse impacts not being able to make healthy food choices. You know, it can just be a downward cycle. But having and building strong relationships and maintaining those is a very, very big factor in aging well.
20: Well, I love it. I think it's fantastic work. I really appreciate sharing this time with you. Thank you.
7: Thanks. Bye.
8: Now, this update from the Canadian Press. Three more Canadians may have been exposed to hantavirus while returning home on a flight. Two of them are from Alberta, the third from Ontario. Canada's chief public health officer says all three have been told to isolate at home, but none have any symptoms. Alberta Premier Danielle Smith feels much more confident about the prospects for a new pipeline after she met the Prime Minister today. She was in Ottawa meeting with Prime Minister Mark Carney this morning. Canada's privacy commissioners reached out to the company involved in a cybersecurity breach affecting hundreds of post-secondary schools. The incident involves Canvas, an online platform schools use to manage student coursework, grades, and other education materials. Ontario's Privacy Commissioner is also looking into the matter. Climbing costs have florists getting a little more creative than usual with their Mother's Day bouquets this year. Higher fuel prices have florists lowering their arrangement stem counts or using less costly flowers. From the Canadian Press, I'm Jason White.
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0: Just before we hit the roads, let's hit the ice. Canadians 2, Sabres no score in period number 1 in Buffalo. They've passed the midway mark as the goals for the Habs by Newhook, a minute 36 into this matchup, and Matheson at 4:27. Buffalo took a 2-0 lead in game 1 en route to victory in that one as the Habs take a page out of that playbook and try to knot the series at 1 before the Mother's Day matchup on Sunday night at the Bell Center. Can't wait. But hey, first things first. Over on the roadwork front, we'll get there in a sec, but how about delays? Lafontaine, still some 20 minutes from before the Hochelaga Bend on the 25 south, 7 minutes via Souligny East. The 132 east is jammed, trying to get onto the 25 north for the inbound Lafontaine. Met East, a little slow for you from Kerb, just beyond Lacadie, if you prefer, through until Saint-Laurent. Royal Mount is where you hit the brakes a little as you head down to Carey, through until Jean Talon. And over that stretch, you're going to have a big closure tonight. To Carey southbound off the top of the expressway to the Jean Talon entrance will be closed all weekend long as of midnight. Elsewhere on the highways and byways in Greater Montreal, how about to Carey north? That's gotten a little worse. 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
1: Some things you need to know all across Canada here on Shane Hewitt and the Night Shift. We're going down to Windsor today. Patty Handysides is here. Catch her on in the afternoons for the big show with Patty Handysides on CKLW in Windsor, Ontario. I was talking about your weather, Patty, recently. And how remarkably not Canadian your weather is compared to Canada. You guys are so lucky down there. I don't think people realize how far south you are.
2: Yeah, well, we are the southernmost part of Canada. As a matter of fact, we're south of Detroit. Detroit is, aside from Alaska, it's the only place that's north of Canada. And so, yeah, if we look at the Detroit skyline, which is a huge skyline, and it's right here. I mean, it's like half a mile from us. There's just a river separating our downtowns. But it's, yeah, due north of us. And so most Americans don't know that either.
1: Yeah, of course they don't. They don't even know that you're there. So what's on your mind, Patty Handysides? What does Canada need to know that's going on down in Windsor?
2: Well, I'll tell you, the biggest thing on our minds right now is the opening of the Gordie Howe Bridge, the Gordie Howe International Bridge, which is a bridge that's been under construction now for, well, construction for 8 years. But it's really been talked about since the 90s, and certainly right after 9/11, it really picked up steam. To look for some redundancy here. We have a tunnel that connects Windsor and Detroit, and we have a bridge that connects Windsor and Detroit that was built, they were both built in the 1920s. And the bridge is privately owned by an American family.
1: And most people don't know that. It's actually a private enterprise.
2: Yes, yes. In North America, it's the only international bridge in North America that is privately owned, and it has been for decades.
1: Ambassador?
2: The Ambassador Bridge, yes. Okay. Owned by one family.
1: That's crazy.
2: Who's been intent on stopping the new bridge from being built.
1: They well, of course
2: have
1: they are.
2: Lawsuits. They have done everything in their power to stop, because, you know, it's a moneymaker. You know, pension funds love bridges and infrastructure like that because it makes so much money and in perpetuity. But the Canadian government is actually building the new bridge, the Gordie Howe Bridge. It's totally funded by Canada. It will be owned by Mission.

0: a top-notch board of six people who oversee everything. And there's three Canadians and three Americans. And then underneath that is the corporation, the Windsor-Detroit Bridge Authority, which is kind of keeping an eye on the consortium that is building it and financing it and maintaining it. So it's a P3, it's a public-private partnership to build it. It's a beautiful bridge, let me tell you. It is beautiful, and it's huge, and it's beautiful. And it's been really an amazing thing to watch it be built. I live very close to it. So, going home every day on our expressway, it's like dead west in the city. And, to watch it being built from ground up has been fascinating to see such a huge, piece of work going on. But and the lighting they've been testing out is like it does all kinds of cool stuff,
1: Oh,
0: and it's
1: really?
0: cable stayed, so the lights are on all the cables. And yeah, so we're very excited to see it open, and it is ready to go. And as a matter of fact, it's six lanes. The Ambassador Bridge right now is four lanes. This is six lanes and an extra full lane for pedestrians and cyclists, which we haven't been able to cross either one of our crossings on foot or on bicycle for decades. So this will be really exciting to be able to do it. They're going to offer it for free for cyclists and pedestrians to walk across for free. You just need your passport.
1: Of course. What's the real benefit? I mean, this obviously there's competition, so that w I'm assuming would create some pricing benefit, generally speaking, lineups in time. I was trying to think of other things. What are really the benefits?
0: Yeah, well, the pricing, they announced the pricing a couple of weeks ago, 3 weeks ago. Everyone was waiting to hear that because the Ambassador Bridge, as of January 1st, upped its price to $13 each way to cross that bridge. And we have about 6,000 people who cross every day who work. From Windsor, they go into Metro Detroit and work. A lot of that, most of that is nurses. Most of them are nurses that work in healthcare facilities in Detroit. So it put a huge crunch on those people to, to see that kind of raise. As soon as the new bridge put out its toll, the Ambassador Bridge dropped it to $5. So as of last
1: No.
0: week, yes, of last week,
1: Wait, I find
0: huge
1: that
0: drop.
1: surprising because that Sarnia Bridge was beating them for traffic because of all of this stuff going on. So you would have thought that they would have been a little bit more proactive in that.
0: I don't know if anyone understands exactly how the Ambassador Bridge works. What we do know is the New York Times reported a few weeks ago, right, there was a point where just a couple of months ago, Donald Trump sent out on Truth Social that unless Canada paid him back, and I don't know, I can't remember what all the words were, but he was going to not allow the bridge to open.
1: Saw that.
0: His own administration in January signed off on it. So it has been signed off. The original presidential permit was signed. No, actually, presidential permits aren't signed by the president. They're signed by Secretary of State. It was Hillary Clinton who signed it back in the day
1: Oh, wow.
0: when President Obama was in power. But and then Donald Trump's own administration has signed off on it. But the federal government does control Customs and Border Protection, and you need those at the toll at the booths. So I don't know. No one knows exactly what's going on behind the scenes is what's holding this up to open it. Most people believe that that's probably it has something to do with Donald Trump. When he did tweet that, we found out that 2 hours earlier that the owner of the Ambassador Bridge, Matty Maroon, had visited Washington to talk, and that the New York Times reports that about a month before that or a few weeks before that, he donated $1 million. Yeah, we're kind of stuck waiting to see this bridge open. Everyone's just so excited about this thing because we've watched it for so long. But it wasn't about the money for tolls. It was redundancy, kind of following, especially in particular, it picked up steam after 9/11 that if anything, because we were the busiest border crossing in North America at the time, things have slowed down now because commercial trucks are still going, but passenger vehicles, Canadians just aren't crossing as much anymore.
1: Yeah, I was going to ask that. Has it changed generally?
0: Oh, huge. I mean, we used to have backups all the time, whether the tunnel or the bridge. And now you can fly through the border. It's
1: Wow, hey.
0: yeah, there's it's a noticeable, hugely noticeable decrease in traffic going across. Canadians just aren't doing it. And like we're right here, we can see Detroit. People here, we have family, friends. We shop over there. We go to restaurants and bars, and all the ballpark, the hockey, football. Baseball is all you can view it from Windsor. You can see the big stadiums. So, even though we're Canada, there's a lot of our people are fans of the American teams in Detroit. And

0: And aside from that, even that, the attendance is down in Canadians going over to the game. So people have
1: I bet.
0: just stopped.
1: That's wild to think. How important is it to be Canadian in Windsor?
0: Oh, very
1: Or
0: important.
1: stay Canadian, maybe I should say.
0: Oh, very important. You know, you think of all the, like I'm saying, the thousands of people here who work there. The jobs are great. They get, 40% of the dollar too. So it's a nice bonus. And a lot of them will tell you too that they actually have better working conditions in the hospitals there because they get better shifts. They get full time where they're not offered full time in Canada. So that's a whole different conversation. But they wouldn't move there. And they can because they can show that from their workplace that they're needed. They could apply for green cards, but they don't. They want to stay in Canada. They want to be Canadian
1: Beautiful.
0: citizens. It's very, very important here. We have no dreams or aspirations of becoming American, but we're very closely linked to it. We've grown up watching their sports, watching their news. We know everything that happens. We know their governor and their mayor, and we know all of that. And so we're linked that way, but we're just not linked in that we want to be American or have a president like they do. And that's talked a lot about here. So, and we worry about it because we have so many friends and relatives and things there that we worry about them.
1: Yeah, the impact is felt in a big way. That doesn't even get into automotive and so many other things that go on down there too. What's on your mind, Patty? Handysides, CKLW in Windsor. You can grab on the iHeart app the live streaming of Patty's show. You can grab the podcast of Patty's show and so much more. Thank you, my friend. Great to see you.
0: Hey, good to talk to you. Thanks.
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3: Good evening, and the good guys, the Canadians, still lead the Sabres 2-0 in the last minute and 50 seconds of period number one at Buffalo as the Habs try to even the series at a game apiece. Newhook and Matheson in the first 5 minutes of play, getting the Canadians on the board. On the roads, it shows the Canadians are playing based on people not really out and about right now. 14 minutes for the outbound LaFontaine Tunnel from the Hochelaga Bend. Cut it in half via Suiting East. Inbound LaFontaine is slow from Île-Charron until you arrive in Montreal. Eastbound side of the Met, a little slow. Lucerne slash St. Croix at the start of the Stinson exit to carry south from Royal Mount over to Plamondon. A slight slow down there as there is to carry north from Côte Saint-Luc to Snowdon. You do have a key closure all weekend long on the DeCary Expressway. It's DeCary southbound off the top through until the Jean Talon entrance. That'll be shuttered until Monday morning at 5 o'clock, and that kicks off tonight at midnight. We'll hit some overnight road work as the evening progresses. 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I'm Mark Shalhoub. 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
1: Happy Friday. In case you missed it, is a tour around the iHeartRadio Talk Network. Our colleagues do some fantastic segments and conversations, and we want to share them with you. Let's start in Toronto. John Moore, News Talk 1010. He had Dr. Kieran Moore on, Chief Medical Officer of Health in Ontario. And if you haven't heard the hantavirus thing, there's a couple of folks that have come into Ontario believed to have it. And two Ontarians are in isolation at an undisclosed location in Canada. So what the heck is hantavirus?
2: We're familiar with these types of viruses. Public health has the expertise to be able to monitor this. And we've been working very carefully with our federal partners, our international partners. And these two individuals that have arrived back in Ontario, we're monitoring them very closely on a daily basis. We're in contact with them. They have no symptoms. There's been no risk to the general public. But we do have a plan, and we're in close contact with these individuals, and it's very low risk for your listening population.
3: Okay, so, I mean, fill in some of the blanks, I guess, for why we shouldn't be pressing the panic button. Apparently, it's fairly hard to contract, and human to human, it's extraordinarily rare.
2: It is extraordinarily rare. And just for clarity, this virus is in South America only. We don't have it in Ontario. It is a virus that spread from small rodents through their urine and feces. Those are inhaled, and individuals come down with respiratory symptoms usually within 1 to 7 weeks after that exposure, but they're not that infective to others. Argentina typically would have 100 cases a year of this, and there have been some small outbreaks of human-to-human transmission, up to 30 individuals in the past. So it's not unheard of that to have this transmission. We don't have any evidence that this virus has changed in any way. And we've learned quickly from Argentina how to deal with this globally.
3: And I understand there's no test for it, and there's no cure for it, and it's about 40% fatal. So worrisome if one has it.
2: Well, just for clarity, we do have a test. Individuals come down with symptoms and they've had an exposure like being on a cruise ship and or touring in Argentina, we have tests that can verify that they've had the virus. There's no vaccine, and there will be experimental treatments. We're learning from Argentina what options there are for treatment, but no designated treatment as of yet.
1: Hantavirus, conversation with John Moore, News Talk 1010 Toronto. Moore in the Morning, and his podcast, very popular on the iHeart app. You can grab it there and live stream News Talk 1010. In Montreal, Elias Mackos had Jeremy Filosa on, conversation and sports journalist at Cogeco Nouvelle, with chatting about spending on the Olympic Stadium to fix it up, tear it down, build a new one. Which way do they go?
4: Well, the intentions of the Parc Olympique is to reopen the stadium in 2028, completely renovated. This is their objective. Now, as you mentioned, the money that's been released right now was only for the roof and the technical ring around the roof, which was $870 million. Now, I'm hearing some rumors, and I don't have confirmation on this, that this might they might be a little bit under budget, so there may be a portion of this money that will be able to be applied on other stuff, like the sound system, for example. We know the lighting is going to be replaced. But what they'd like to do on the inside is replace every seat. They'd like to get the suites updated. They'd like to get the bathrooms updated, concession stands. So that's going to take a lot of money. And especially, they want to restructure the lower bowl, which is the section which is the closest to the field, which are the seats that are the most important, because those are the seats that cost the most, and they'd like to be able to have it flexible for soccer and baseball, but they want it to look a lot better than what it used to look like. So they are now working with the Populus firm, which is one of the best in the world in terms of stadium infrastructures, to try and get that done so that we have people comfortably sitting in their seats as close as possible to the field, whether it be soccer, football, or baseball, and obviously to look also very good on television. But that's going to cost a lot of money. And according to the information I was able to gather this week, whether it be in May or June, over these next couple of weeks or months, there will be a confirmation from the Quebec government that a new injection of funds will be going in order to take care of all these renovations that absolutely need to be done.
1: It's cool to hear some of the bring baseball back to Montreal conversation. I don't know how feasible it truly is, but I know the Expos fans would, God, so happy if that could happen. My goodness. All right, in case you missed it, touring around the iHeartRadio Talk Network in Victoria, Adam Sterling had John Rowe on. 4 in 5 people say the job market is bad or terrible if you're looking for work.
5: Yeah, I mean, this is a, I feel like we've been hearing, I've been reading a lot of stories about how the job market is terrible. People aren't hearing back from the jobs they're applying to. They have to apply to hundreds of jobs to even get one interview, these kind of things. And we wanted to do a survey just to explore some of these issues. And so we asked Canadians, okay, are you looking for a job yourself, or do you know somebody in your household or a close friend that is doing it? And what is their experience so far? And among that group of people, 4 in 5 people say that the job market right now is either bad or terrible. And a lot of those issues are coming up. So 68% of people say that they're not hearing back from jobs they're applying to. There's a lack of jobs to apply for. Then 2 in 5 say that they're not finding jobs that match their skills or experience, and they're not receiving offers after they're doing these interviews. So there's a lot of issues people are encountering with the job market right now.
6: So what's the context of this latest data, and what have we to compare it to?
5: Well, the context is that we were seeing this issue rise, especially among young people. So those 18 to 24s, we ask pretty much quarterly, okay, what are the top issues? And since September of last year, 37% of people 18 to 24 say that jobs and unemployment is one of the top issues facing Canada. 3 years ago, that was 11% of them saying that. So there's this huge issue, I think, developing, certainly among young people, and we're seeing that with the unemployment rate among youth. So people under 24 have doubled the national unemployment rate. About 13.8% of people that range are struggling to find a job. So I think all of that, and then I think as well there's just this difficulty that we're seeing out there that people are encountering in the job market.
6: When we take a look at a sense of how different perceptions between different groups with and without exposure to the job market might be diverging, because I notice you're specifying that, what does that mean to have exposure to the job market?
5: Yeah, so we wanted to make sure that we had a big enough pool of people to talk to. So with the national unemployment rate at about 6.8%, about 6%, yeah, it's not necessarily a big pool of people when you're doing a survey like this. So we wanted to ask people, okay, is your son, is your daughter, is somebody else in your household looking for a job, and what are they experiencing, just to kind of get a broader grab of people that are in that market right now looking for a job.
1: Adam Sterling, CFAX 1070 Victoria. Text message at 71010. I've applied for 11 part-time jobs that I'm fully qualified for and have not heard back from anybody. Very discouraging. And I don't know. They say it's the job market. I worry that it's the forms online that you fill out and the information you put in. Like one wrong checkbox and you're filtered out, right? It's almost like you just want to lie on the form so it gets in front of them and then plead your case afterwards because nobody sees it. If it gets filtered out, it's like clicking, like, I just want tall people. And then they don't even know you because you're not tall. It's kind of wild. In case you missed it, tour around the iHeartRadio Talk Network. All of those conversations for you on the iHeart app. And you can live stream the stations too. Shane Hewitt and the Night Shift Hour podcast is on there as well. We have movies and streaming ideas coming up for you next. Plus, Dr. Lori on the way, 71010. 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
10: From the National Newsroom of the Canadian Press, I'm John Kennedy. Four Canadians are still on board a cruise ship that has reported a hantavirus outbreak, including 8 cases of the rodent-borne virus, 3 of them fatal. Canada's Chief Public Health Officer, Dr. Joss Reimer, gave an update in Ottawa today.
14: The MV Hondius is currently en route to the Canary Islands and is anticipated to arrive on May 9th or 10th. There is a team of experts on board the ship right now ensuring the safety and health of all passengers before they disembark and also doing a risk assessment so that we can better understand what precautions we may need to take upon their return.
10: Reimer says the 4 Canadians on the vessel are asymptomatic at this time. An infectious disease specialist says she understands why many people might be anxious about the hantavirus outbreak aboard the cruise ship. Dr. Allison McGreer has lived and worked through SARS-1 in 2003, the H1N1 flu pandemic of 2009, and the COVID-19 pandemic. The trauma of the COVID pandemic is still fresh in people's minds, but McGreer says it's highly unlikely this virus will spread to become another pandemic. Experts say the virus doesn't spread easily enough for it to be a widespread threat. Alberta Premier Danielle Smith says she's feeling much more confident that a deal will be signed with Ottawa on a future pipeline development and environmental regulations. Smith met with Prime Minister Mark Carney in Ottawa this morning and says they're closing in on an agreement with a few outstanding issues. The Premier says the government's plan on submitting a West Coast pipeline route to the Major Projects Office next month.
15: This morning I said, if a deal gets signed, and afterwards I said, when a deal gets signed. So that is an indication of my improved level of confidence after talking through some of the areas that we found that were of disagreement.
10: Smith says one of these areas is the timeline on Alberta adopting a $130 per ton industrial emission price. But the Premier adds that it's necessary to get the pipeline approved. Florists are facing higher supply costs and fuel surcharges for their shipments as the war in the Middle East keeps global oil prices elevated. That comes as many shoplifters have been on a tight budget and are hunting for value over the years. Flower Trends florist owner Lisa Budgen says her team is doing more to be creative and accommodate customer requests.
16: Our goal is always to work with our customers and work within their budget to give them something lovely. It really is about our florists being very creative and still being able to develop something beautiful for our customers.
10: Budgen says if someone has a $45 budget, the bouquet may not have a lily or a hydrangea, which tend to be more expensive, but it will still include a rose, daisies, or carnations. This is the Canadian Press.
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18: 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Montreal 2, Buffalo no score after 1.